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2: There are reports of shots fired near the White House. They were heard after 6 p.m. Eastern today. Fox News states a gunman approached the outer perimeter of the White House and began firing. Secret Service returned fire and the man was taken down. FBI Director Kash Patel posted on X, the FBI is on the scene and supporting Secret Service. California is declaring a state of emergency in Orange County as crews work to control a chemical incident in Garden Grove. It's forced about 40,000 evacuations in Garden Grove and surrounding areas and still poses an explosion risk. Governor Gavin Newsom issued the declaration today, 2 days after the incident began at the GKN Aerospace facility south of Los Angeles. NASCAR legend Kyle Busch died from complications of severe pneumonia that developed into sepsis. The Busch family issued a statement citing a medical evaluation that concluded the 41-year-old passed away from rapid and overwhelming associated complications. I'm Rob Martier. The family of NASCAR legend Kyle Busch is revealing the cause of his sudden death. Lisa Carton reports.
3: According to a family statement, Busch died Thursday from complications of severe pneumonia that developed into sepsis. A medical evaluation concluded the 41-year-old passed away from rapid and overwhelming associated complications. The two-time NASCAR Series champion was hospitalized earlier this week for what was called severe illness. Busch had been scheduled to compete in a pair of races at Charlotte Motor Speedway over Memorial Day weekend.
2: A new analysis is raising concerns about Wegovy. Researchers found the weight loss drug may carry a high risk of a rare eye stroke that can cause sudden vision loss. The study was based on millions of FDA side effect reports and found the risk signal was nearly five times stronger for Wegovy than Ozempic. The condition is called ischemic optic neuropathy and happens when blood flow to the optic nerve is reduced or blocked. The study also found that men using Wegovy showed the highest signal overall, with odds 116 times higher than expected. Physicians and surgeons are claiming the top spot as the nation's highest paying occupations. Jim Roop reports.
4: New federal wage estimates for more than 800 jobs in the U.S. show pediatric surgeons top the list with an average annual salary of just over $500,000, followed by cardiologists and radiologists. The reported wages for the top 10 jobs are well above the average wage of just under $69,000 across all occupations. When looking outside the healthcare sector, airline pilots, chief executives, and athletes rank among the highest paying occupations.
2: WNBA star Caitlin Clark will be the grand marshal for this weekend's Indianapolis 500. She'll give the famous starting command of drivers, start your engine, for the 110th edition of the race on Sunday. Clark plays for the Indiana Fever. I'm Rob Martier.
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2: President Trump says an agreement with Iran has been largely negotiated. In a post on Truth Social, Trump said the final details of the deal are being discussed and that the agreement will allow the Strait of Hormuz to be opened. This after public statements today from officials for both countries appeared to signal some progress on key issues. In the post, Trump also said he had a very good call with Middle Eastern leaders to discuss the situation. California is declaring a state of emergency in Orange County as crews work to control a chemical incident in Garden Grove. It's forced about 40,000 evacuations in Garden Grove and surrounding areas and still poses an explosion risk. Governor Gavin Newsom issued the declaration today, 2 days after the incident began at the GKN Aerospace facility south of Los Angeles. Fire officials say a 34,000-gallon storage tank is leaking a volatile and highly flammable chemical used in acrylic plastics. A new analysis is raising concerns about Wegovy. More from Lisa Carton.
3: The study was based on millions of FDA side effect reports and found the risk signal was nearly five times stronger for Wegovy than Ozempic. The condition is called ischemic optic neuropathy and happens when blood flow to the optic nerve is reduced or blocked. The study also found that men using Wegovy showed the highest signal overall, with odds 116 times higher than expected.
2: NASCAR legend Kyle Busch died from complications of severe pneumonia that developed into sepsis. The Busch family issued a statement citing a medical evaluation that concluded the 41-year-old passed away from rapid and overwhelming associated complications. The two-time NASCAR Cup Series champion was hospitalized earlier this week for what was called severe illness. Busch had been scheduled to compete in a pair of races at Charlotte Motor Speedway over the Memorial Day weekend. I'm Rob Martier.

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The following is a pre-recorded program. This is Handle on the Law, marginal legal advice where I tell you you have absolutely no case. Okay, this is one of these federal employees, these high-end federal employees. This one has to do with the head of the USDA, United States Department of Agriculture, a woman by the name of Brooke Rollins. And she's being sued by the National Federation of Federal Employees, about 100,000 federal workers across various agencies. In addition, several individual USDA employees and accuse Rollins of, sending increasingly proselytizing communications to the entire USDA workforce. Promoting her brand of Christian beliefs and theology. Now, keep in mind, this is a captive audience. Here you have the secretary issuing an email, and everybody gets it, and you don't ignore an email from the secretary of the Department of Agriculture. So since she became secretary in February of 2025, she started sending out emails, including one, and this was on Independence Day, calling for God's protection of and favor towards the United States. Now, that alone is, a little bit iffy, because the Constitution, which controls everything in our country, that is the laws, does not mention God in any way. It is completely agnostic. And what happens is Christians in particular, what they do is reference the Declaration of Independence as the creation of our government, of our country, and therefore we're a Christian country. Well, you can say whatever you want, but it's the Constitution that controls no God in the Constitution. So she is calling for God's protection of and in favor towards the U.S. It all also references a Christmas email. And now this is an accusation in which she said in part, and I quote, God gave us the greatest gift of all, the gift of his son and our savior, Jesus Christ, who came to free us from our sins and open the door to eternal life.

0: a Christian belief or her Christian belief to employees of the Department of Agriculture, that's a little tough. That's a little tough. First of all, separation of church and state, that's a problem. Second of all, you have a situation where here you are, you employees, and you're going to hear from me as a Christian, and I'm going to tell you about how you should adhere to the principles as set down by Jesus Christ, our Savior. Yep, that lawsuit is going to fly big time. Now, let me ask you, normally I'd say this is ridiculous on its face, and the courts would order her to stop immediately. But we have a Supreme Court, and this no doubt will go up because no matter who wins or loses on this one, the appeals are going to go right up, whether the Supreme Court hears the case or not. And I don't know the answer to that. Sometimes when you have an appellate court decision and the court, the Supreme Court simply doesn't want to hear it. They do not grant certiorari. That means they don't grant that they are going to hear the case, which is most of the time. You know, the court hears maybe 70, 80 cases a year, and there are thousands that are submitted to the Supreme Court. So if the Supreme Court does not want to hear it, then the appeals court, the Court of Appeals, that decision it reigns and will, in fact, be the law of the land in this effect, or at least in the district. These are district courts. So the Court of Appeals for the first district is Western U.S., for the ninth district is the Eastern U.S. So at least in those districts, the appeals court, that rule controls. So that's why everybody wants a Supreme Court decision. Under this court, Supreme Court, if they take it, I think that they would uphold her ability to say that, because freedom of religion is now the most important thing, far more than separation of church and state. And she is simply arguing her freedom of religion in writing those emails. And I think the court is going to say that supersedes almost everything. Okay. All right. Now, a quick word about your privacy online. I mean, everything is about you is available. Your home address, where you work, where you bank, what you buy, where. Court records, accident history, insurance companies, their information. Don't forget about your DMV info, your credit score, your social media. I mean, I could go on for an hour. It's all out there and it is not hard to get. And are you ready for this? 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

0: welcome back. Handle on the Law, Marginal Legal Advice. Gilbert, hello, Gilbert. Welcome to the show.
1: Good morning, Bill. My sister is the trustee of my mom and dad's estate, and I've asked her on several occasions during, could I please see the living trust? Well, what she does, Bill, she brings out the quitclaim deed, and I tell her, hey, that's not what I wanted. And the attorney that handled the mom and dad's estate, Bill, I called him up, and he said, she has to show me a copy. And I've been as polite and cordial as I can about it. And it's getting kind of old. I keep asking her, and I'm just not getting to see the living trust. What can I do, Bill?
0: Okay, a couple of things. First of all, she has to show you the copy under certain circumstances. That's it. And usually the settlor, and that is your mom and dad, I'm assuming, that left the money, they have to die. Okay? And she's got six. Are they dead yet, by the way?
1: Oh, Bill, dad is dead. Mom's got dementia. She's 100 years old, and she's probably going to go live for another 5 years.
0: All right. So she's effectively dead, but that's another wrinkle because you have to declare her incapacitated, and someone's got to go in and make the decisions for her. Here's the bottom line, is that in California, the trustee has 60 days in which to not give you copy of the trust. And, it is, there are some exceptions to that. So, what you have, and here's what I do with my trust. Okay. Do I have a duty or does my trustee have a duty to, turn over, the trust to my beneficiaries? Probably not until I'm dead for 60 days. So here's what I did to protect my beneficiaries is a copy of that trust went to everybody, the trustee, the lawyer that wrote the trust. I have a file of it, my computer. I sent a copy of it up to the cloud, and enough people have the trust that you don't have to worry about it. You should be able to get it. Now, if the trustee refuses to get it, you're a beneficiary, you can file a lawsuit, and a court will order the trustee to turn it over to you. Because not showing you a copy of the trust within that 60 days is really flaky. Something's going on. And you have a legitimate reason to tell the court you're a trustee. The court will order your sister to turn it over. But the fact that she won't and you're a beneficiary, man, I don't get it. I even send my beneficiaries a copy of the trust because it's no secret. Here's what I'm leaving. And the other thing is the safe deposit box. I have one in there, too. So you get to go to court. And here's the fun part. Are you ready for this? Is that you sue her and the estate is going to probably defend her. So do you know where she lives?
1: Oh, yeah.
0: Just break in. And if the attorney, I'm surprised the attorney doesn't have a copy of it. The attorney who wrote the trust.
1: Yeah, well, yes, he does, Bill, but he says he can't release a copy unless Doreen, my sister, says, she has to grant permission, and she has not done that.
0: Well, it's court time. You can wait till the 60 days. Do you think she's going to screw you out of the money?
1: I think the reason she's not showing it to me, Bill, is because she's going to lose her comfort zone. She's never moved out. The umbilical cord never got
0: okay, that's
1: cut.
0: Screwing you out of the money, money that you would normally get. Fair enough. Now, she can argue not showing you the trust because I have to prove to the bank, I have to prove to everybody that I'm the trustee. So let's say she wants to move a bank account that's in the name of the trust or a piece of property. She has to show the death certificate of the settlor, the people who wrote the trust, your parents, and she has to show a copy of the trust that she is the trustee. And then it goes, if you're going to a bank and then it goes up to management, it goes up the food chain. So you're much better off just threatening her with her life. I mean, that's it. You know, you don't send me the trust. It's going to hurt you very, very much. That's what I would do. Now, I wouldn't outright threaten her. You can't threaten her to say, I'm going to kill you, but you can say it's not going to be pleasant for you. You know, sort of just go under the table. Hey, I have a friend of mine who knows a guy, Guido, and he has baseball bats. That's what I would do. And of course, I would go to prison. But hey, What can I tell you? That's the way it rolls. Mark. Hello, Mark. Welcome to Handle on the Law.
2: Hi there. Let me set the scene for you, Bill. Gen X daughter was involved in an accident that the was not her fault. The insurance company said, yeah, it's not your fault. Got rear-ended. They damaged the car. Insurance company fixed the car, but there was concussions and small lacerations in her. She suffered. This is like a year ago. So she didn't want to go through the attorney sort of thing, so she kind of just postponed it, I guess, or kind of postponed it. And now they offered for her $5,000. And my question is, I think it's worth $10,000. I think small claims in California is $10,000. My question is, can I take the insurance company to small claims court?
0: Well, yeah, but let me ask you this. Because you think it's worth $10,000 and they offer only $5,000, the insurance company isn't at fault, Mark. You take the driver and say, I want my medical paid. And by the way, when she received the money for the car, did she sign off full liability or only as to property damage? Do you happen to know?
2: Only to property damage.
0: Okay, so you're good on that. So now what you have now is personal injury. You don't sue the insurance company on the other side. They're not at fault. They can tell you to go pound sand and they don't want to pay you anything. So you sue the driver. Your daughter doesn't have a relationship with the driver's insurance company. The entire relationship is with the driver. It just so happens that insurance is covering the driver.
2: Oh, okay. I thought because they kept sending you letters, please sign this to sign off.
0: Yeah, no, I understand because they have a duty to their insured to get the insured off the hook.
2: Go ahead.
0: And if you think it's worth $10,000, you go, no, I'm not accepting $10,000. We're going to sue the driver. I'm not accepting $5,000. We're going to sue the driver for $10,000. Okay. I'm assuming your daughter went to a doctor for a period of time.
2: Yes. Okay. Yes. Canceled medical thing, released from her work. Shows she's
0: okay. Fair enough. How much, what were the medical costs?
2: Oh, I think the medical costs were maybe because she has insurance. So out of pocket was maybe, you know, a couple $100.
0: That doesn't matter because what happens is you'll get the full amount and then the insurance company gets the money back. The medical insurance company gets the money back. Because if you read your policy, any insurance claim, any medical costs paid by a third party, which is the driver's insurance in this case, is returned to the insurance company. So do you have an idea how much the total bill would be?
2: Oh, it's a few thousand. Oh, yeah, it's a few thousand dollars.
0: $2,000? Well, and this was soft tissue. This was soft tissue injury, or was it?
2: Concussion and some small lacerations underneath.
0: Okay, so concussion. All right. I don't know if it's worth $10,000. You can start arguing, negotiate with them. Just say no. $5,000 isn't enough. I want $10,000, and they either
2: But the driver's where I go, right? You said the original.
0: You're dealing with the insurance company. You're not suing the insurance company. The insurance company is negotiating with you on behalf of the driver. They're insured.
2: Right. I asked them. I said, give me $10,000. They said, go pound sand.
0: Okay.
2: I said, okay.
0: Then,
2: Then you sue
0: the driver. That's all you can do.
2: Which box would I check on the small claim? It's not a contract. What would the box be?
0: A personal injury. Injury.
2: Oh, just put down personal injury.
0: Personal injury. Yeah. And then here's your proof. Here's the medical
2: cost. Where the accident happened or where she lives?
0: It's where she lives or the accident happened. If you're in California, you can do it where the accident happened, or where she lives. Doesn't matter.
2: Oh, yeah. Well, yeah, it's a lot easier to go where she lives because it's downtown LA.
0: Yeah, that's fine. Yeah. All right. Yeah. People make that mistake all the time is I want to sue the other side's insurance company. They didn't do anything to you. You're going to sue them for what? To force them to pay? And where they have no duty at all to pay you. They have no duty to you. They're a duty to the insured, their customer. And if they just tell everybody to go pound sand and the insured is, and that is their customer is at fault and the insurance company says no, that's a different story. But in this case, they're saying, hey, here's $5,000. Well, no, I want $10,000. 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
20: There are reports of shots fired near the White House. They were heard after 6 p.m. Eastern today. The White House was placed on lockdown, but it has since been lifted. Fox News states a gunman approached the outer perimeter of the White House and began firing. Secret Service returned fire, and the man was taken down. FBI Director Kash Patel posted on X that the FBI is on the scene and supporting Secret Service responding to shots fired near White House grounds. We will update the public as we're able. President Trump says an agreement with Iran has been largely negotiated. In a post on Truth Social, Trump said the final details of the deal are being discussed and that the agreement will allow the Strait of Hormuz to be opened. CVS is suing Tennessee state officials to block legislation it says would force the closure of the chain in the state. CVS filed the suit Friday in Nashville after Tennessee Governor Bill Lee signed legislation to prohibit companies from owning both pharmacy benefit managers and retail pharmacies. I'm Rob Martier.
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21: The NCAA Women's Lacrosse Championship is tomorrow at Northwestern's Martin Stadium. The number one seed and home favorite Northwestern bested number four Johns Hopkins in the semis to advance to the final, while the number two seed North Carolina beat number three Maryland to clinch their spot. So it'll be Wildcats versus Tar Heels at 12 p.m. Eastern on ESPN. 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
0: Tommy, you're up. Hello, Tommy. I hear noise in the background.
23: Hey, Bill, I think you're calling me, Tony?
0: I am. Yeah, I am.
23: Oh, thank you. Sorry about that.
0: No, it's okay.
23: I had to switch you over. So my question is, okay, I'm a felon from 35 years ago. No significant anything, a DUI like 10, or no, geez, that'd even be almost 20 years ago. When I go on trips with my friend who has a concealed carry permit, he leaves the gun in the car. We go to the gas station, whatever. We go in somewhere to eat. Most of the time, he'll leave the gun in the car when we're out of state. And if I get back to the car before him, am I in possession?
0: Yep. Very pleasant. If you are not allowed to carry a weapon or have a weapon with you, in the car means the same as, in the car. That would it mean. That's what it means. So that's considered possession. So he's got to take it with him. Or lock it in the trunk. That way you could probably get away with that. You don't want to do that. Let me ask you a question. This was a felony 20 years ago.
23: Mine was 35 or something like that.
0: Okay. 35 years ago. And you were convicted of, what was the crime?
23: Possession with intent to deliver.
0: Deliver what?
23: Meth.
0: Oh, meth. Okay. So when you went to trial, it was a very quick trial, I'm assuming. Or if
23: it was a mandatory minimum. Here's your time. Go do your time.
0: Oh, how long were you doing your time?
23: Extra, 2 years.
0: You spent 2 years in prison?
23: Yeah.
0: Wow. And I'm assuming you never suffered from constipation since. Okay. Fair enough. Since it was so long ago, you know what? You might be able to have it knocked down, under certain circumstances. And if it's a misdemeanor, I think you're going to be okay. And you can carry your own gun and rob, stores. That's the answer. Okay. David. Hello, David.
24: Hey, Bill.
0: We're getting slight as a delay today. Hey, David. Welcome.
24: Thank you, sir. So I've been a civil servant for better part of 20 years now, working in the same capacity in physical security, although my title is actually anti-terrorism officer. I've never done anything that pertains to physical security, but the organization that I represent never changed the position description to better align with anti-terrorism rather than physical security. And rather than send me to any formal school, they've decided to make all physical securities obtain a certification through another entity, which personally I think is garbage. But it also says in the guidance that's provided by the organization that the incumbents that are already serving in the capacity of that position do not need to obtain the certification. Yet they tried to force one of my colleagues to take it. He was unsuccessful in taking the exam, and they fired him after 15 years of dedicated service.
0: Okay.
24: So they're trying to do the same thing to me, and I'm wondering if I have a case for either hostile work environment, because it goes far beyond
0: that.
24: Or they do actually terminate me, a wrongful termination suit.
0: Yeah, I would think so. And here is why. Just redoing the description is not a problem. They can redo the description all they want. They also can
24: reinstated it last month.
0: I don't know if that matters because they're allowed to go ahead and redo saying the job that you had is now the job that you have. They can transfer. The big issue is you being grandfathered in and not having to take the additional course. that if it's a law, if it's a policy that you don't have to take that course because you're grandfathered in and they force you to take it, that's when it becomes an illegal move because they're straight in violation, straight out in violation of their own policy. So that's where you're going to go. And hostile work environment, I don't know about that. But just violation of their own policy. And I think it'd be a wrongful termination. Well, let me ask you a question, just practically speaking. How big a deal is it for you to take that course?
24: I took it and passed it.
0: Okay, then you're fine.
24: But there's also, but there's also a requirement to maintain the certification, which is
0: okay,
24: taking
0: so, all right, fine.
24: Amounts of online courses.
0: All right, so you do it. Big deal. I mean, literally big deal.
24: But
0: you like your job?
24: Well, it's not a. It's not a.
0: Okay, then quit. You know, wait until see if you can resign and keep whatever benefits. Yeah, I mean, let's get practical for a moment. Take the damn course. For me to continue giving legal advice, bad legal advice on the air, and I don't practice law, I still have to keep my continuing education of the bar, where I have to take 30, 40 units or whatever every 2 years. And can I argue? Yeah, but I don't practice law. Well, in order to keep your license, just do it. Just do it. It's not that big a deal. It's, I don't understand where people go with that. I really don't. Sometimes, it's just a practical measure. For God's sake, you have a problem with your neighbor and here's the way you work it out. Well, could he do this? Yeah, but okay. Now what? Big, big deal. All right, Kevin. Hello, Kevin. Welcome.
1: Good morning, Bill. How are you?
0: Yes, sir. Yes, sir.
1: All right. My son was rear-ended a while back. He was transferred to the hospital for treatment. We got a lawyer, and as a result, they settled for $30,000. But what happened was the lawyer took 10% of the or 30% of the $30,000 at the top, and then informed my son that he had to pay like $13,500 to the chiropractor, the pain management doctor, and all these different stuff that he had to do. He ended up getting $6,500. Now, we thought that after all the medical bills were paid off, then that's what was left. The lawyer got a third. Is that?
0: No, the lawyer can take it off the top. Yeah. Okay. What you need if there is a, this is why I suggest handlingthelaw.com. Because these are lawyers who understand that. They wouldn't let a client walk away with such little money. They should negotiate with a chiropractor. I'm assuming that your son went to a chiropractor that was suggested by the lawyer. The lawyer has a lot of influence. Just cut a deal. But the bottom line is, they could do it. They could do it. And the only argument is, you went to the wrong lawyer, unfortunately. And there are plenty of wrong lawyers out there, Kevin. Plenty of them.
1: Okay.
0: That's why I have the website, because this is the problem when I say there's some good lawyers out there and then there are not some good lawyers out there. And then there are lawyers that really take care of their clients. And that is the first priority. And then there are lawyers that don't. And it's tough. I mean, who do you know to go to? Well, if you listen to this show, I certainly give you an answer. Here's something else in where you can really be adversely affected. By now, there's no such thing as privacy online. I mean, we all know that. Everything, and I mean everything about you is available online. Your home address, where you work, where you bank, what you buy, where, court records, accident history, and how about this? Your DMV information, your credit score, your social media. And boy, that list goes on and on. It's all out there and it is not hard to get. And you ready for this? It gets worse than that because all of your information is collected by hundreds of data brokers and then gets sold to anyone who wants to buy it. 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And this is where Incogni comes in and fights back. 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

0: Welcome back. Handle on the Law, Marginal Legal Advice. Hello, Paul. Welcome.
1: Hey, good morning.
0: Yes, sir. Right.
1: Hey, so... Go ahead. I thought maybe we could have a quick discussion about the...
0: Okay, I see on the screen what you want to talk about. Usually I don't do this where I talk about constitutional issues in hypothetical, but you have a good question, so I'm going to let it go. Go ahead.
1: Sure. Yeah. Of course, my proclamation is that show me in the Constitution where it says that we have no... that there is a separation of church and state,
0: right.
1: And you're going to cite, of course... Congress shall make no law.
0: That is correct. And that's exactly what I'm going to say.
1: Yeah, it's actually not accurate, because if you look at all the founding documents, how Congress even held themselves by saying...
0: Okay, let me interrupt you right now, Paul. Right? Let me interrupt you. The Supreme Court has decided that is connected with separation of church and state. That's what the Supreme Court has ruled. They didn't ask you, mm-hmm. Paul. They didn't ask me. They don't care what Paul has to say about this, but there has been case after case after case that this clause in the Constitution means there will be separation of church and state. You can declare, you can say all you want. Well, the Founding Father said this. Well, the Founding Father said this. Well, let me tell you, whatever the Founding Father said, the Supreme Court interprets it. That's the Constitution.
1: Well, yeah, but also you the principles are based upon.
0: Stop it. Paul, take it up. There's Paul versus nine people in the Supreme Court. Paul, I understand that your opinion overrides the Supreme Court. I get that, Paul. And your interpretation overrides the Supreme Court. I get it, Paul. But that's just not reality. Hey,
1: what's reality is what evidence we have.
0: No. What's reality is what the court says, not what Paul says.
1: Oh, really? So the court never get it wrong. The court.
0: Okay. They don't get it wrong until they don't get it wrong, Paul, because no one cares about what you think. Nobody cares about it,
1: really?
0: Paul, except Paul.
1: Nobody. What about the founders?
0: The founders didn't care what Paul has to say. The founders set up that the Supreme Court shall determine the interpretation of what the Constitution is.
1: You're speaking around it. You're not really wanting.
0: Oh, come on, Paul. I'm speaking around it. Oh, come on, Paul. Okay. Now you're just talking stupidity. The Constitution specifically says that language, and the court specifically said, that when Congress shall make no law respecting an establishment of religion, what the Supreme Court said, this is what they meant. Okay. You're done.
1: No.
0: You're done, Paul. You know, it's over. Don't give me, that the court is wrong. Don't give me how, Paul interprets it in a different way. I mean, that's just stupidity. That's stupidity. I mean, no, the court is wrong. I will tell you what the law says. I will tell you what the Constitution means. Please. Okay. Linda. Hi, Linda. Welcome.
2: Yes, I went to a dentist last year to get a crown put on my tooth, and it was extremely painful. I even told the guy, I said, are you sure you didn't damage a root? And he said, no. But now that... it's been a couple of months. It is very painful at the tooth next to the one he fixed. And I talked to my neighbor. She's a dental assistant. And she said, yes, they can do that. They can damage a root next mm-hmm. to the one they're fixing.
0: Okay.
2: So I was just wondering, should I go back to him? Should I get a second opinion?
0: Well, first of all, you have to get a second opinion. Not from a dental assistant, by the way, Linda. No one cares what a dental assistant has to say. No, you go to another dentist who says, dentist number one screwed up and this should not happen. And the problem is now you have a dental malpractice case because the dentist did a crown wrongly. I don't know what that is worth other than he has to replace the crown and redo it correctly, which I think you can do. But you're not going to get a lawyer to touch it, even though based on what you say, there's clearly malpractice there, dental malpractice. So I would go to another dentist, get an opinion, go to dentist number one and say, hey, dentist number one, I've been in incredible pain. I went to another dentist who said, this is a problem. Please fix it. Don't argue legal. Don't argue any of it. And just see if the dentist will do it. And if not, if the dentist says go pound sand, then it becomes a real issue. Then I would go to the dental board, whatever the dental board is, and file a formal complaint, based on what dentist number two says. Cause again, this is a practical issue. Unfortunately, yeah, dental practice took place again, based on what you said. But legally, it's just not really clean. It's tough when there isn't enough money in it for a lawyer and it's just too difficult. Karen. Hi, Karen. Welcome.
3: Hi. My daughter was in a car accident and she was at fault. The person that she hit had no insurance, no driver's license, did not speak English, was translated through her daughter. No injuries. They didn't want an ambulance. A year later, this January, my daughter got a letter in the mail from an attorney saying that they want $2 million.
0: Oh, of course they do. I'm surprised. You know, I'm surprised they didn't ask for $5 million, Karen. No injury, correct?
3: Correct. Well,
0: oh, yeah, they should have asked. You know what, Karen, that's a horrible attorney. Should have asked for $10 million for a non-injury accident. Do you have insurance? You have car insurance, right?
3: Yes, my daughter's insurance paid them out originally $7,000.
0: Okay, then they're done. Yeah, they're done. They're done.
3: But they started seeing a physician who said
0: It doesn't matter. She signed off. Liability done. They accepted the money. The plaintiff accepted the money. And part of accepting the money is you sign a document before the insurance company sends you out that check. I waive all liability. I waive my ability to go after the driver under any circumstances by accepting this money. That's the document that she signed.
3: Okay.
0: That lawyer is full of it. Just tell your insurance company, handle it. Just go here. Hand the insurance company the document over to the insurance company. I'll tell you why the lawyer is so flaky. Because if it was a legitimate lawyer, first of all, wouldn't take a non-injury case. It's just trying to get, it's a schlocker, I'll tell you that. Also, suing for $2 million on something that at best is soft tissue case. Now, she can claim some kind of injury, neck injury, back injury, but x-rays will show there's nothing there.
3: And he's claiming suspected traumatic brain injury.
0: Oh, fantastic. Fantastic. Turn it over to your insurance company.
3: Okay.
0: They'll handle it.
3: Does my daughter need a lawyer?
0: Nope. The insurance company handles it.
3: Okay.
0: Yep. And we're talking about a year later claiming brain.
3: 1 year later.
0: Yeah, that makes it real. So there's no chance she could have fallen anyplace in a year. And
3: correct.
0: Become injured. It happened as a result of that accident. And of course, since brain trauma is severe enough, she immediately went to the hospital, had an MRI, and it was ascertained, it was diagnosed as traumatic brain injury. Okay?
3: Correct.
0: Does that make sense?
3: And her yes, absolutely. Her first doctor visit was in July.
0: Yeah, this is a schlock lawyer who is blowing all kinds of smoke. Just turn it over to your insurance company. Let them deal with it. I mean, that's craziness. Oh, man. 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
10: It's going to be fascinating tonight to see how JT Ginn looks after almost throwing a no-hitter against the Angels, and the A's need him to show up big. So, Shooty, tonight, I don't want to hear about fish tacos and flip-flops, surfboards in San Diego. It's time to go get a W at Petco Park. Chris Townsend alongside the Super Scout, Shooty Babbitt. Can't wait to see how he reacts because, obviously, we're all human. He just threw one of the great games we've seen in a long time, but at the very end, just two swings ended all the drama. But boy, he's been so good of late.
11: You know, it's the unknown. I mean, this just doesn't happen that often, if at all, in your career. And to have the most highest high and almost become immortal in two swings, you're just like another guy that almost came up with a no-hitter. But when I look at JT Ginn and his disposition and the way he goes about it and how he almost got a no-hitter and how he handled it, it was not a guy that just let out, and he lost all his stuff, and he's going to jump off the bridge. I think the kind of guy he is, he's capable of coming back with another, at least a quality start. But anything less than almost a no-hitter, I mean, you can't come close to that.
10: Well, that was us here in the studio. We're sitting here. Oh, my God, it's going to be history. We had Dave Stewart ready to go. We were going to have the greatest post-game show. And it's like, oh. But how do you rebound? That's the big thing tonight. But the one thing we do know, the way he's thrown the baseball lately, you look what he did in Philadelphia, and this is with Philadelphia and Don Mattingly, and they've kind of found their mojo again. He stuffed it down their throats, and what he did in Anaheim, can't wait to see. Petco Park, it's beautiful, but time to get a victory for the Athletics. We're getting you ready for A's baseball right here on A's Cast.
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10: Time for the pitching matchup brought to you by the injury attorneys of Ashton and Price. JT Ginn up against Lucas Giolito, signed late. He's had one start. Fascinating stuff we saw earlier, Shooty. You've seen this guy for a long time. Looking at him at a high school when he was drafted versus his arm angle now, he's like a completely different guy. It's crazy to watch how he has gone throughout the years and how much he has changed.
11: Well, he burst on the scene. I mean, he has some time in Washington. This is a guy that was sought after a lot of teams at one time because of what he could possibly bring to the rotation. But you look at him when he was a younger kid, he had a lot of reach, he had a long arm, a lot of extension. And over the years, just like every player, because your body changes, you lose power, you lose speed, you've got to make adjustments. And somewhere down the line, he's found a way to become a little more consistent. Arm is short, it's almost right back behind his ear, creates a lot of deception, and he has to depend on that because he can't overpower hitters any longer. The velocity is down, the changeup works because you can't pick up the ball that well. So it'll be interesting. I think the A's, this is a good matchup for the A's because, man, these are guys that their approach, they see the baseball, they don't go up there swinging out their shoes. And if a guy can't overpower, you know, there's been a culture here where they believe in grinding guys out. So if he's picking, it could be a quick night for him.
10: Yeah, that ball comes right up to his ear, how a catcher or a quarterback throws the baseball. If you scout him throughout the years, you'd be like, well, who's this guy? He looks like a completely different guy. All right, let's get to the Diamond Notes and Diamond Note number one. Like I said earlier, JT Ginn's a human being, right? He goes out and throws the best game of his life, but in the ninth inning, the base hit to Frazier. He got a 1-1 count, then a challenge by Neto, won the challenge, so he's down 2-0, and then with the one swing of the bat, the game's over. How does he respond? How does he rebound from this?
11: I'm just like he would, I think, for any other start. The one thing that I feel comfortable with here is that his health wasn't compromised. Pitch count was never a big question if this is going to hurt him further down the line. And I think the staff does a tremendous job of paying attention to where these guys are. They can tell what the way that their presence is, if they're losing their stuff. And with him, you know, he deserved an opportunity to get that no-hitter.
10: No doubt.
11: You know, he didn't deserve to lose, but that's just the way it goes. I mean, that's the chance you take. But I expect him to be good. This is a dude with touch and feel. You know, one thing about JT, what he possesses for me is feel, command, and the ability to keep guys off balance. And that does not go in a slump. Guys that overpower you and they're a two-trick pony and they lose their velocity, they have no way to get anybody out. So he keeps you guessing. It's hard to prepare for him, and you you just don't know how he's going to attack you. And I guarantee you, he's going to pitch most of these guys backwards of what the pitching report says.
10: Well, on Friday, Mark Kotze stops by every single week on my talk show, A's Cast Live, for the Mark Kotze Show. And here's what he had to say about Ginn.
18: For JT, going through that moment, gaining that experience is invaluable, right? Obviously, he'll be better for it. And at that moment in time, there was never a doubt, and I'd do it the same way, that he was going to finish that game, and it just didn't work out. And that's baseball. You can make the perfect moves, and they don't work.
10: Tell you what, he hasn't been a five-and-dive guy, and that's been really good to see. All right, Diamond Note number two, something that we want to get into with you as a scout and what you see. Fernando Tatis, it's gotten to be such a struggle for him. He has not hit a home run since last September. The most at-bats in his career, he hasn't gone deep. His numbers are really horrific for a guy who signed this over $300 million contract. You're seeing something that's different in him.
11: Well, a lot of times when you see a player of this talent and have had the success that he has, and to see him start slumping or just don't look the same, you go back and you start trying to find out. And the one great thing that I've had over my 32-year career is I've been able to see a lot of swings. And it's amazing. I've never seen one that is the same. Every hitter is unique. And the way that they're made up kinetically is the way that they're going to have to approach the game. But if you look at Tatis in 2025, when he hit 25 homers, 25 doubles, and 89 RBI, look at this swing. Look at this setup. It's an open stance. He's opening up that plate just like the great Adam Kurtz. And he's given him a chance to let that ball get in on him, and he can extend. But now he's closed up. He's not elevating. He's impacting the baseball better than he ever has in his career. But if you look at the swing and how he's cutting it off, he's got a short swing now, almost as if he's just trying to make contact. I don't know. I have no knowledge. But when I start looking at him, I compare him, I look at his history, I know that.

0: can't extend. He's not swinging the, with the length. Ah, he gets well again. Corbin Carroll, back to one hand lifting you up out of there. So you pay attention, you watch close enough, you might learn something.
1: 214 plate appearances. He has not gone deep. Now, there also is the year he hit 42 home runs. The next year, pop for PEDs. You can sell it however you want to sell it. There obviously is something there, but we'll see what happens. But now the big money in that contract is coming in. All right, diamond note number three, Nick Kurtz. The single season on base record, he now is really, really close. I know they don't want to talk about it in the clubhouse, but he's at 45, Big Mac at 48. The single season record, we could see tied coming up here in the ballpark in West Sacramento and then passed on Monday and Tuesday. Whoa, shooty. I did, you know, we talked about a lot. Would he get close? And he's right there.
0: I think the impressive part of this as well, this is not a guy that's a platoon guy. He's also going up against some tough lefties, and I've always talked about left-hand pitching against left-hand hitters is basically criminal. It's a tough challenge for any lefty. I don't care. For him to find ways to get on base by way of walk or hit and staying confident and patient and allowing his game to work for itself, for a big dude, a slugger with slob running out his mouth to be able to be hitterish in the box like he is, man. Young man's got a big future in front of him.
1: 46 walks, 32 runs, 998 OPS. He's got 20 extra base hits during this time. 8 of them are home runs. I mean, it's just 45 straight games he's been on base. It is amazing, and hopefully it will keep going tonight. Coming up next, we're going to head down to Petco Park, talk to Ginny in Dallas, and then Dan Otero will join us right here on A's Cast.
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1: Ginny Kavanaugh will have the call tonight on NBC Sports California, and Johnny Dosco will do the same on A's Cast and the A's Radio Network from beautiful Petco Park, and they join us now on the changeup. And for you guys, I through your eyes, going through that no-hitter, what a special night. Obviously, the way it ended, that was heartbreaking. But you guys have been watching JT Ginn really grow from Philadelphia, what he did against the Phillies. Just talk about what you're seeing with JT Ginn.
9: Yeah, I want to go back to last year because I think there were moments in JT Ginn's game where you saw little glimpses, right? You saw who he could be. At times got a little sinker heavy, and I think the league kind of caught up to that. They were looking for certain pitches, particular pitches. What he did was he got in the books. He went to the homework this offseason. He started working on some of those secondary pitches, how he can get back into counts. And I got the chance at

0: spring training, have this conversation with him that sticks out in my mind so much, Johnny, because of how he lit up. How he lit up talking about his pitch usage, how he's going to get back in the count against left-handers, how he's going to get back in the count against right-handers. And now that was the lab. This is putting it into work in the big leagues right here, and we're seeing it all come together in the month of May. Obviously, the near no-hitter the other night, but you go back, it was 8 innings a couple starts ago, another quality start following. The consistency, I think, is what's sticking out.
1: Yeah, and just watching him in that game at Philadelphia and watching the way he grew as a pitcher. I mean, this guy, I like what he said when I asked him the next day about the near no-hitter, and I said, isn't that the great thing about baseball? He said, yeah, that's the beauty of the game. So I like JT Ginn, the person, what he's doing. But the last three starts, he's been unbelievable. So much confidence in that sinker, all of his pitches. He's really grown as a pitcher and a person over the last several starts. Been fun to watch.
2: When we look at the club coming out of spring training, everybody was glowing about the depth. There were not many jobs. If there weren't any jobs to be won. But there was one concern. Who would hit leadoff? We'd had a bunch of guys audition up there, and for one reason or another, it just did not work. Lo and behold, Carlos Cortez get an opportunity just to get in the lineup, and he has been a godsend. He's taken advantage of the situation, and he's probably the best leadoff hitter that we've had. What have you seen from him that has impressed you the most leading up to that role?
0: And think about this, Shooty. We were trying to decide between Jeff McNeil and Jacob Wilson who would have the least amount of strikeouts this year.
1: Right.
0: Carlos Cortez right now, 14 strikeouts for him on the whole season. And obviously he doesn't qualify right now in terms of batting average, but the best when it comes to 100 plate appearances minimum or more. This is a guy that's going to be a contact hitter. He's going to get up there. He's going to put the ball in play. He's going to get on base for you. And sometimes, too, kind of like a Nick Kurtz, not in the home run pop, but the pop can be there in terms of extra bases. So if you get not only a guy on, but you get him into second for then Kurtz or Langeliers, whoever's hitting behind him to come up, that feels like right away you're putting a ton of pressure on the other team. And that's how last night honestly felt. Unfortunately, it didn't end up in the favor of the Athletics.
1: Yeah, he's just a pure hitter. And look, we're always wondering, you know, get on base. Find a way to get on base with McNeil in that 9 slot. Get on base for Nick Kurtz in the leadoff spot. With Kurtz in the 3 slot, find a way to get on base for the big man, number 16 and number 23 in front of him. So he's not only is Cortez getting on base, extra base hits, as you said, he's playing solid defense. But having him in that leadoff spot, having someone solid in that leadoff spot to get ready for the big man is huge for this ball club.
3: Good stuff, and both of you have a great call tonight. You know, earlier this week, former A's reliever Dan Otero stopped by my talk show. He's now the senior director of on-field operations for MLB. And we're talking about, and I've mentioned it a few times, it's kind of scary, that we're on pace for well more than 10,000 less swings by hitters this year. But we need more balls put in play. So could we be changing the ABS? I asked Dan Otero about that. You know, I'll never forget the interview we did in Nashville at the winter meetings, because there was a lot of stuff, right? Like ABS is coming, the boogeyman, oh my God. Like all this different stuff is coming to baseball. I went over the numbers yesterday. If you look at last year at this time of the year versus this time of the year, really the only thing that's kind of gone up is walks. Everything else, strikeout percentage is the exact same.
4: Pretty flat. Yep.
3: Runs is just, I mean, it's not enough to really say a big change. So what do you think so far with the ABS and how it's affected our sport?
4: Yeah, no, I think it's been good. You know, I think everybody we've talked to has liked it for the most part. Obviously, there's always little things here and there that are dislikes, but it's mirrored a lot of the AAA testing, which is kind of what we expected. You know, there's been about 4 challenges per game. The overturn rate's about 53%, so a little bit higher than the minor league, which just shows that the hitters and the pit, well, mainly the catchers, are good at knowing the zone. But I think one thing that's happened is it's shown a light in how good the umpires are. You know, because when they do miss, it's really sometimes by just this. And their correct rate this year is higher than it's ever been at this point of the year. So, you know, kudos to them, because it's not easy for them to be on the spotlight either. But yeah, like you said, the walk rate's a little high, but we see that trajectory coming down just like we have in the past years. So hopefully we get back to what we were last year at the end of the year.
3: What's been the best part, and you've been doing this for a few years now, the best part of the gig that you've just enjoyed the most?
4: Just being around the game. You know, this game has given me so much. And so just to maintain that relationship with the game and the current crop of players, front office members, coaches, really anybody that touches the game, that has given me a lot of enjoyment. And seeing former teammates, you know, seeing former coaches, former managers. You mentioned Jed Lowry. I just saw him in Mexico City when we were down there for the Diamondbacks Padres series. Scott Kazmir was down there also, another former A.
3: Yeah.
4: Was just in Cleveland, actually, a weekend ago for our 2016 10-year reunion. So Rajay, bobbleheads behind me, you can see it. But, you know, saw Coco Crisp there because he came with us in September that year in Cleveland. And just seeing former teammates on a really consistent basis is something I really enjoyed.
3: Yeah, it's like, how do we do that more for everybody? Because it's such a bond that you guys have. We in Sacramento, yeah. We had a, I don't know who exactly put it on, but so many ex-players showed up and guys who, you know, from wherever you are in Northern California played Major League Baseball and people showed up. And I'm like, you know, you guys are, you're a very small fraternity. When we look at all the people that play professional sports and all the people who play baseball, it's a very, very small percentage who make it to the major leagues. It's I wish there was a great answer of how we could get more people together because it's a bond like no other.
4: It is, and you spend so much time with each other during the season. I mean, you're spending hours at the field. You're spending months together in the summer. You're spending more time with each other than you are with your families. So you really, truly create a special bond, you know, with everybody and not just the players. You know, seeing the athletic trainers going back to Cleveland this past weekend was great.
3: Yeah.
4: The massage therapist, the clubhouse guys, you know, because everybody has a part in the journey. And, you know, seeing the clubhouse guys with the A's, I see them at every winter meetings. It's always a big hug with Maddie and Cliffy and those guys, you know. So it's just great because it is such a family-oriented baseball, you know, the baseball is such a family-oriented industry.
3: Entire interview on the A's YouTube channel. They are talking about expanding ABS, vertical, horizontal. We may see that. Not this year, but coming up soon. Got to get more swings. We're heading for the matchup of the day next, right here on A's Cast.
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3: Let's take a look at Mark Kotze's lineup, brought to you by your California Ford dealers. We're talking about Carlos Cortez leading off once again. Nick Kurtz, Shea Langeliers, Brent Rooker, Tyler Soderstrom, Zach Galifianakis. Look at Henry Folti hitting 310. Had a big hit up the middle yesterday. He's showing the speed, followed by Jeff McNeil and Darryl Hernandez. But can't say enough about Carlos Cortez. As you mentioned, in the changeup, there was so much talk. You got to have your best hitter hit first, and so much about Nick Kurtz. And then at the start of the year, there was a lot of talk about that, but you let stuff play out, and all of a sudden, we mention all the time on this show and on postgame that you've got to seize the moment. And he has not only seized the moment for playing time this year, but locking himself up. If there's a righty, he's going to be in right field, or he's going to DH, but he sees the moment that way. He's also seizing the moment taking over that leadoff spot.
2: Yeah, I mean, for years, you've heard me sit up here and talk about, man, you know, the green and gold is the land of opportunity. They're looking for good players to step up and take advantage of an opportunity where you can sustain your major league career. But not so much now. The competition is much stiffer. As good as Carlos Cortez has been, I think if the story continues to be as it is, there's going to be a whole lot of positive, great things to talk about at the end of the year, because we can't dismiss what Geloff has been able to do. Bolte come up here and give us a shot in the arm. Darryl Hernandez being what he's been when we didn't expect it. And it goes on and on and on. And that's what it's all about. When you identify something that has an opportunity to project to be something else and it outperforms your opinion or evaluation, man, you feel good as a group, man. So I know the scouting group, David and his guys are extremely proud of what we've been able to accomplish thus far. And this is a time we'd just like to sit back and watch these young players develop.
3: Get the boss, David Forrest, into the show. That's a veteran move by you, my friend.
2: And my parents told me to tell it like it is.
3: Matchup of the day. Here's just a reality, and we've seen it on this road trip. Base running's been a little bit of a struggle. And when you start to look at the metrics, base running war, it's a negative. When you start looking at base running runs, I know these are analytics that are not sexy to a lot of people, but you see some negatives there. Bottom line is this team is too athletic to have base running issues. I'm just going to say they need to clean it up. You need to be a little bit better.
2: Well, the positive part is that they're too athletic, which is great. I just think every young player struggles with the same thing when they get to the major leagues, is slowing the game down. The pace picks up so quickly and so fast, your instincts are what take over. So it's so important that you get in the lab and you work on your craft. Pick up tendencies. Pick up moves. Understand what you need to do to be successful. It does not take the fastest guy on the team to be the best base runner. It's the guy with the most instincts and the guy is the most prepared and anticipates the action instead of reacting when the action happens.
3: And what the flip side of that is, these other teams are watching the film too and watch how you run bases and you're super aggressive. So they know what's going on too. It's a two-way street here.
2: Great point there.
3: But here you go. JT Ginn is on the mound. Game two of the three-game set. It's the Athletics and the Padres. Enjoy this one, and we'll talk to you after the ball game.
15: It's time for Athletics Baseball.
1: First and third, two outs.
15: Your home for Tower High home runs.
1: In the pitch. Swung on, drive to left field. Did he do it? He did! Four home runs for Nick Kurtz! He is 6 for 6!
16: Now the one-off pitch.
15: And jaw-dropping moments.
16: Fly ball left center. Denzel going back here in the track. At the track, right to the wall. Leaping, climbing the wall. Did he catch it?
17: He did! You can't believe what this kid is doing in center field.
15: Now for the call of today's game, here's Ken Korak and Johnny Dosko.
16: And we have baseball tonight in downtown San Diego. Game two of the series, the A's and the Padres, after the Padres took the first game last night. Hi again, everyone. Ken Korak with Johnny Dosko and Jenny Kavnar, Chris Carey, and Chris Townsend. It is great to have you with us. The Padres came back last night. The final was 7-3, and here today, the A's will give the baseball to the right-hander JT Ginn. Of course, the near no-hitter, no-hitting the Angels for 8 innings on Monday night in Anaheim before the Halos came back and spoiled it in the bottom of the ninth. And the A's will see the veteran right-hander Lucas Giolito, who was signed late by the Padres, went to the minor leagues to kind of get himself back on track, and then made one start last weekend against the Mariners. So tonight marks the second start in the big leagues this year for the right-hander Giolito. Entering play today, the A's have a game-and-a-half lead over the Rangers in the American League West. Now, the Mariners have already lost, as they were blanked by Kansas City 5-0. So for now, the A's lead over Seattle is 2 games. Meanwhile, in the NL West, with the Padres knocking off the A's last night and the Dodgers losing to the Brewers 5-1, the Padres trail the Dodgers by just a half game. Now, the A's will see the Mariners on Monday night. One more game for this series tomorrow. Day baseball at 1:05. Then the A's will fly home, and the A's and the M's on Monday night, Memorial Day, at 6:40. Now from San Diego, our national anthem.
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19: That's your first one right there. Take a deep breath in.

0: right. The kids doing a great job here in San Diego prior to game two of the series. Let's take a look back at the game last night. The A's got the jump on the Padres in the top of the first. Nick Kurtz was batting after a leadoff single by Cortez. So here's Kurtz, and Buehler throws, and that's driven to left center up the alley, and nobody is there. Going to roll to the wall. Cortez around second. He's going to third. They're going to wave him. He's around third. He'll come to the plate, and the throw is not in time. Cortez dives across home plate with the game's first run on a ringing double to left center by Nick Kurtz, and it's 1-0 A's with nobody out in the first. Then Kurtz would go to third on a ground ball to short by Langeliers. That set things up for Brent Rooker. And again, they're playing about halfway. And Rooker, it's a ground ball fair on the third baseline. Machado's got it. Long throw across is in time as Kurtz scores. That was a great play by Machado. Going back a third, and then the off-balance throw across the diamond from foul territory. He takes care of Rooker 5-3, but Kurtz scores the second run. And it's 2-0 Athletic. But speaking of Machado, he would have the answer for the Padres. A two-run home run in the bottom of the first against Jeffrey Springs, who only gave up three hits last night, but they all left the ballpark. So the game was tied up. And that was until Bolte batted for the A's in the fourth after Geloff's leadoff double.
1: 18 for 69 is the pitch. That swung on hit into center field for a base hit. Rounding third is Geloff. And Bryce Johnson will fire home, and it's going to be cut off. He scores, and the A's lead it 3-2.
0: But then the Padres again would answer back with Nicholas Castellanos homering to left field. That tied the game at 3-3. And then the last batter that Springs would face last night would be the ex-athletic Ramon Laureano.
1: The 3-2 offering is swung on, drive to deep left field. Going back is Soderstrom at the wall, and it's gone.
0: That gave the Padres a 4-3 lead. They would tack on three more runs in the eighth inning against the A's right-hander Jack Perkins. And the final was the Padres 7 and the Athletics 3. Game 2 of the series, again for the A's, Giolito for the Padres. And Johnny D will have the starting lineups coming up right after this.
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1: Back here at Petco Park, another packed house here. Huge crowd, sold out crowd last night as the A's come in 26-25. The Padres come in 30-20 as the A's had their three-game winning streak snapped in the game last night. Now, starting lineup for the A's in this game tonight, Carlos Cortez done a great job in that leadoff spot. He'll be playing right field, leading things off. Nick Kurtz in that two-slot at first base. Shane Langeliers is batting third, and he's doing the catching. It's Brent Rooker in that cleanup spot. He's the designated hitter. It'll be Tyler Soderstrom to bat fifth and play left field. Zach Geloff is playing third base. He's batting sixth. Henry Bolte, 2-for-3 in the game yesterday. He's in center field batting seventh. Jeff McNeil is batting eighth. He's at second base. And Darryl Hernandez, the shortstop, will bat ninth. All against the right-hander of Harvard Westlake, Lucas Giolito. He is 1-0, ERA of 5.4. Just one start so far with the Padres. For San Diego, again, they come in 30-20, 15-12 here at Petco. They're 15-8 on the road. It'll be Fernando Tatis Jr. still looking for that first home run. He's leaving things off. He's at second base. Miguel Andujar, the former Athletic, batting second. He's the DH. In the three slot is the left fielder Gavin Sheets. Manny Machado will bat fourth. He's at third base. Nick Castellanos is the right fielder, and he's batting fifth. Jackson Merrill back in the lineup. He's batting sixth, and he's in center field. Ty France, the first baseman, will bat seventh. Freddie Fermin is the catcher, batting eighth. And Sungmoon Song is the shortstop, and he is batting ninth, all against the right-hander. J.T. Ginn coming off that masterful performance against the Angels, where Ginn came oh so close to pitching a no-hitter. Eight innings of no-hit ball until Adam Frazier picked up the hit, and then Zach Neto broke the A's hearts with that two-run walk-off homer. The A's were left stunned, but they did come back and score 14 runs the next day, and they won the last two games in 10 innings. So the A's, again, a game over 500 coming in. Well, this copyrighted broadcast presented by Authority of the Athletics may not be reproduced or retransmitted in any form, and the accounts and descriptions of this game may not be disseminated without the express written consent of the A's. Now, our key performers tonight brought to you by Golden State Lumber and Showrooms, with the premier inventory across the Bay Area, Sacramento, and Stockton. One, of course, is J.T. Ginn, coming off three really solid starts. And JT will vie for his third win. Right now, JT Ginn is seventh in the American League in earned run average. He is 19th overall. So, again, the ERA under three. Pretty impressive for JT Ginn. The other key performer is Carlos Cortez, will be in that leadoff spot. One for three in the game yesterday. 11 for his last 41. So he's cooled off a little bit since that blazing hot start. But Cortez, obviously key to get on base for Kurtz and Langoliers to follow. So it's the A's and Padres game two of this three-game set. And now for the play-by-play once again, here's Ken.
0: And Cortez leads it off for the A's against Giolito. And then Kurtz and Langoliers. Like Johnny said, big crowd. They had a sellout last night. Their 21st sellout this year. The A's the road grays, the Padres the home whites. The A's are 27-23 all-time in interleague play against San Diego. But since 2020, the Padres have had their way, 13-4. Cortez, 345, four homers, 16 RBIs. He was 1-for-3 last night, a left-handed hitter. Lucas Giolito, second major league start this year. And the tall right-hander ready, delivers, and the pitch taken for a strike.
4: First pitch, 641. Nice weather, 66 degrees.
0: 66 degrees at 641. The Athletics are 26-25. The Padres are 30-20. The pitch to Carlos is swung on and missed. The marine layer is moving across downtown San Diego, so partly cloudy skies right now. The infield to pull. And now Giolito in the 0-2 pitch, and that's taken just inside. Ty France is at first. Fernando Tatis Jr. at second. Sungmoon Song at short. Manny Machado's over at third. Freddie Fermin behind the plate. One ball, two strikes, and this pitch to Carlos is swung on, foul back. Gavin Sheets is in left field tonight. Jackson Merrill's in center. Nick Castellanos in right. Miguel Andujar is DHing for Craig Stammen, the skipper of the Padres. And the 1-2 pitch by Giolito. And Carlos, a line drive to right, sinking for a base hit, and he's done it again. This story of Cortez just, it doesn't end, Johnny.
1: It doesn't. And again, in that leadoff spot, how big is it to get on base for number 16?
0: Which he did last night with a leadoff single, and then scored on the double by Kurtz that you heard during our introduction segment. And Cortez, who came into this ball game batting 345, is now 2-for-4 in the series. So here's Kurtz. And Giolito comes to the belt and throws, and Nick takes just outside 1-0. Langelier is on deck. The outfield toward left, Merrill is deep in center, shaded toward left center, and Kurtz takes slowing outside, two balls and no strikes. He's reached safely in 45 consecutive games. 281 for the year, eight homers, 37 RBIs. And Giolito out of the stretch at the belt, and a breaking ball is taken for a strike. Giolito, drafted number one by the Nationals in 2012, and shortly after he was drafted, he had Tommy John surgery. Now the count 2-1. Kurtz waits, a left-handed hitter. Giolito throws, and Nick hits a line rocket to right center for a base hit. Here's Cortez at second, turning at second. Castellanos plays it back, and the A's have runners at first and third, and nobody out.
1: And Kurtz has now tied Ricky Henderson for third all-time in A's history for reaching base safely.
0: That ball was crushed.
1: Yes, it was. It took a really good play by Castellanos to cut it off.
0: So this is a little bit of deja vu. Last night it was a single by Cortez, a double by Kurtz. And tonight, back-to-back singles, and here's Langoliers. 314, 12 homers, 27 RBIs. And the pitch by Giolito, and that's a little bit high. One ball and no strikes. Rooker is on deck. 46 consecutive games.
1: Incredible.
0: Reaching safely.
1: Yeah.
0: Infield is back. Room on the right side, and Langoliers fouls it back. You know, Johnny, the last day that Kurtz did not reach safely in a game was March 31st.
1: Really? That's amazing. Going on
0: that
1: 2 months.
0: That was the game in Atlanta.
1: Wow.
0: And that was before the A's had even played their first home game. Here's the pitch by Giolito at the belt. And the 1-1 to Langoliers, here it is. And Shade takes low. It's 2-1. And Giolito, he was out there for a long time as a free agent this offseason. Signed with the Padres on the 22nd of April.
1: It's funny you say that. When I look back at that, he was actually, after that game, he was 1-for-17. Remember that?
0: Mm-hmm, yeah. Now, the 2-1 pitch. Shea waits. Here it is. And it's a high pop. First base side, a long run from second base. Tatis going out. Castellanos in right makes the catch, and the runners can't advance. Just not hit far enough, and back to third, Cortez. Back to first, Kurtz. One away, Rooker coming up. Brandt at 2.03, 7 home runs, 25 RBIs, 0-for-4 last night. Just getting started. One out, two on, top of the first, no score. Giolito, lifetime against the A's in 4 starts, is 1-1. He delivers, and Rooker fouls it back. Right side out of play. The infield is back, so they'll concede a run on a ground ball. Cortez over at third, and Kurtz at first. Light breeze blowing, not a factor. Lights are on, but a long ways from taking effect. And here's the 0-1 pitch, and Rooker pops it up foul, right side out of play. Giolito had a very bizarre start. His first Padres start last Sunday in Seattle. 5 innings, 1 hit, 3 runs, 3 walks, 3 strikeouts. And he deals the 0-2, and Brent swings and misses. Down he goes. Got it with a changeup inside, and now 2 away. And runners still at first and third. The thing about that start was that he blanked the Mariners for the first 5 innings on just that one hit. And that was a single in the second inning by Luke Rayleigh. But then he walked the first 3 batters in the 6th and left the game. Now, here's the pitch, and Soderstrom, it's a fly ball to right center. It's playable for Castellanos. He's right there, and he makes the catch, and Giolito works out of it. First and third, and nobody out, and the A's fail to score, with the Padres coming up in the bottom half.
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0: Fernando Tatis Jr. leads off for the Padres. We go to the bottom of the first after the A's fail to score in the top half. The first inning of tonight's game is brought to you by Golden State Lumber and Showrooms with the premier inventory across the Bay Area, Sacramento, and Stockton. JT Ginn goes to work on Tatis. And the A's righty delivers, and the pitch inside 1-0. It's Tatis, 240. No home runs. That's not a misprint. I'm not misspeaking. 15 RBIs. And here's the pitch to him by JT Ginn, and that's taken low. He had, you know, Tatis had 42 home runs. Yeah. Back in 21.
1: He's had a lot of career homers, and, you know, it's just amazing. If I would have told you in the offseason, it'd be May 23rd, he'd have no home runs. You thought it was crazy.
0: 152 lifetime. Here's the 2-0 pitch to him, and he takes low and outside, 3-0. Kurtz at first, McNeil with second, Hernandez at short. Gelof's over third, Langelier's behind the plate. On Duhar is on deck. Hands over the head, the pitch by Ginn, the 3-0, and that is low in a four-pitch walk. Here's Andujar. Much of last year with the A's, of course. And batted 297 for the green and gold before the A's dealt him to Cincinnati. Right-handed hitter, 289 for the Padres. Bottom of the first, no score. JT Ginn delivers, and Andujar takes down and in, 1-0. Well, JT, I thought, did a great job, Johnny, and his perspective was great after the near no-hitter on Monday night.
1: Yeah, you can find
0: a really good perspective on
1: it. For sure he did. You find out a lot about a person when something like that happens, right?
0: One ball, no strikes. Lead by Tatis. Andujar swings and misses on a breaking, a fastball with movement away that time, and the count 1-1.
1: Just the fact that he appreciated the moment. He appreciated the chance of being part of history. He really loves this game.
0: And within three outs of the no-hitter,
1: yep.
0: Sets at the belt, first base side, runner going, and a fly ball to center. Bolte back, it's playable. Plenty of room, angling toward right center, makes the catch. Throw back to first, and Tatis scampers back. So Andujar flies out, one away, and that'll bring up Gavin Sheets. One of the things, of the many things about it, was that I think everyone on the A's felt that because it was a scoreless game after eight innings, that the A's needed to score in the ninth, that after Butler delivered that RBI single pinch hitting, that the karma at that point was cut on the A's side.
1: No question.
0: That he was going to get it.
1: No question. We both thought he was going to get it from there, right?
0: So here's Sheets at 254, throw to first, not in time. Tatis is back. Bottom of the first, no score. Machado's on deck. Sheets 2-for-2 against Ginn with a home run, and the pitch to him, and that's a strike on the outside corner. Laz Diaz is the plate umpire, James Jean at first, Eric Backus at second, and Malachi Moore is over at third. Hitting room in right center, the infield to pull. Sheets a left-handed hitter, and JT throws, and a check swing foul back to the screen, and it's 0-2. No balls and two strikes. Sheets batting .254, nine home runs. He had 19 a year ago. Gina moved to first, close play, diving back, almost got him. Boy, a snap tag, and the A's are thinking about a challenge here. They will not, but a quick move and lightning quick on the tag after taking the throw by Kurtz. So it's 0-2 to Gavin Sheets. Well off the line at third is Geloff. And here's JT Ginn out of the stretch. A long hold, now throws, and it's swung on and missed, and that's strike three. Good changeup down and away. Two out. And that'll bring up Machado.
1: It's funny, we always talk about his sinker, but that changeup has been really effective pitch for him this year.
0: Well, he has, right now, on all of his pitches, he has great movement.
1: Late movement, absolutely.
0: Yeah. Machado, 179. Eight homers, 24 RBIs. Number eight came last night. Throw to first again, diving back, close play again. That's about as far off, I think, as Tatis can get. He is again thinking about challenging. And they are going to.
1: Oh, they are.
0: He is going to challenge this.
1: Kurtz thought they had him. Kurtz immediately said challenges. Yeah.
0: As we've said
11: the A's are challenging the safe call at first base.
0: As we've said a million times, if you're going to challenge this early, you have to have a pretty good idea you're going to be right.
1: Yes.
0: So on the pickoff attempt at first base on Tatis, the A's are challenging the call over there.
1: I think they got him on the arm.
0: They've got a real good shot.
1: Yeah, look at this.
0: Watching the replay here, Johnny. Right hand hits the dirt, and he's just shy of the bag, and I think they got him.
1: I think so, too. Kind of hard to tell from there, but
0: the Padres are hoping for a call stamp.
1: Yes.
0: That's their only hope. It's not going to be confirmed.
1: No.
0: Final game of this series coming up tomorrow before the A's come home, and the A's against the Mariners at 6:40 on Monday night. And then 6:40 on Tuesday night. Day baseball on Wednesday at 12:35. Thursday is a day off. And the A's and the Yankees three-game series begins on Friday night at 6:40. 7:05 a week from tonight. Day baseball a week from tomorrow.
1: I just don't know if you could tell when his hand touches the bag. That's because it's blocked by Kurtz right there. So I don't know.
0: Adam Roden is the A's video coordinator. He's done a great job this year. It's a tough assignment. There's so much pressure.
1: In so little time.
0: Because there's so little time.
1: Yes.
0: You've got like 10 seconds.
11: After review, the call is confirmed. The runner is safe.
0: Wow. Well, they confirmed it. So Machado back to the plate. A's and Padres, no score, bottom of the first. Tatis at first. Castellanos is on deck. And Ginn out of the stretch and throws, and Machado takes high. And the count, one ball, no strikes. 8 innings plus, as it turned out for JT on Monday. Two hits, two runs, a walk, 10 strikeouts. Lowered his ERA to 2.98. Throw to first, not in time. You know his ERA, Johnny, right now, 2.98,
1: yep,
0: is seventh best in the American
1: it
0: League.
1: Is 17th best, or 19th best overall, but yeah, seventh best in the AL after that gem.
0: Comes set for the 1-0, and the pitch, Machado takes outside 2-0, and the opponents are batting just 209 against him, and JT began the season in the bullpen. So tonight marking his 12th appearance and 9th start of this 26th campaign, and delivers to Machado, and that's taken inside, now 3-0. And Tatis walked on Duhar fly to center, and Sheets struck out. Game two of this three-game set. Green light, we'll see. 3-0 pitch and taken for a strike on the inside corner. Sinker at 95. Henry Bolte a step toward right center. Deep in left is Soderstrom. And runner not going. The 3-1 is outside. So the two walks have bookended the outs. And that'll bring up Castellanos, who's batting 198. Four home runs, 19 RBIs. Leadoff or one out shot in the fifth last night against Jeffrey Springs, who really pitched well and just a couple of mistakes. That was it. Right-handed hitter, two on, two out, and he takes a strike on the inside corner, bottom of the first, no score. I mean, every mistake that he made was hit out of the ballpark.
1: Yeah, he allowed three hits, all homers.
0: Yeah. Yep. Bolte shaded toward right center, infield to pull. And Castellanos swings and misses. No balls and two strikes. The sinker from JT Ginn, and that was a devastating pitch against the Angels Monday night.
1: I was surprised to learn that those three home runs for the Padres, that tied their season high for home runs in the game as a team in a game, which is really shocking.
0: Here's the 0-2, swung on and missed. Three pitches, Castellanos down on strikes. So both teams leave two runners on base in the first, and after one, the A's and the Padres, no score.
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10: The A's play in Sacramento. Talk 650 KSTE.
0: Gilloff leads off for the A's, top of the second. There's no score. The second inning is brought to you by California Community Colleges. Lucas Giolito, Southern Californian, grew up in Santa Monica, and the pitch to Zach is taken down and in, 1-0. He's been pretty well-traveled. We had mentioned first-round pick of the Nationals, 2012, then the Tommy John surgery. Then quickly was dealt by the Nationals to the White Sox for Adam Eaton. Gelov takes a strike on the inside corner, one ball, one strike. He's really had a lot of ups and downs, both physically and also with his performance. He's really worked hard on his mechanics, his delivery, his conditioning over the years. Here's the 1-1 pitch, swung on and missed. Like in 2018, his ERA was 6.18.
1: Yeah.
0: But 2 years later, he threw a no-hitter. Made the All-Star team the next year after his ERA was over 6. He was an All-Star for the White Sox.
1: Yeah, it's funny. He's had periods where he's dominated, and then it just has really struggled.
0: Pitch for three teams in 23. Here's the 1-2 on the way to Zach. A bouncy ball foul, third base side. He missed all of 24. He didn't have the full Tommy John, but he had the internal brace procedure. Last year with the Red Sox, pitched well, 26 starts. He was 10-4, 3.41 ERA. He has 1-2 to Gilloff, and Zach takes high and is 2-2. Major League debut was in late June of 2016. Lucas Giolito. And here's the 2-2 pitch. Zach Gilloff hits a little dribbler, first baseline, rolling foul, kicking just right of the foul line. Interesting family, too, as you know.
1: Yeah.
0: His parents, actors, and you look through his family, uncles and grandparents. You've got actors and writers and novelists and colorful family.
1: Yes, Santa Monica native for sure. And I mean, that Harvard-Westlake program, how about all the pitchers and players out of that place?
0: How about his teammates? Here's the 2-2 pitch, and Gilloff takes low. Well, he was teammates with Max Fried and Jack Flaherty.
1: Yeah, it's pretty good. Good rotation, Harvard-Westlake.
0: Harvard-Westlake is in, like, Studio City, North Hollywood.
1: Yes. Yep.
0: Here's the 3-2 delivery, and Gilloff takes inside. He walks. Well, the A's have their third base runner in the first. Well, Fermin is challenging it. It's either a walk or a strikeout. It's a strikeout. And that is out number one. That hurts. And that'll bring up Bolte. 3-10, three RBIs. He was 2-for-3 with a walk last night. Top of the second, no score. Giolito and Henry, it's a line drive right to first. Cradled by Ty France, quickly two away. And that'll bring up Jeff McNeil. A's and the Mariners on Monday night, Memorial Day, 6:40. 6:40 Tuesday, 12:05 on Wednesday. A's in a really tough stretch, but it should be great baseball. Here's McNeil, outside 1-0. 12 games, Padres, Mariners, Yankees, Cubs at Wrigley. Here's the 1-0 delivery by Giolito and a breaking ball outside. And they're still in the midst right now, Johnny, of playing baseball over 16 consecutive days.
1: That's right.
0: They have a day off coming up on Thursday.
1: Right, it's that much more important to get length from your starters, right?
0: Mm-hmm. And Giolito fires, and McNeil fouls it straight back. Nothing. He is in the Friars, top of the second. Should be another sellout crowd. Here's the 2-1 pitch, and that's foul back. Just your kind of typical San Diego late May, early evening. The vanguard of the marine layer moving across downtown and cooling off a little bit.
1: Love it.
0: You could be a weatherman here.
1: Yeah, absolutely.
0: Late night, early morning, low clouds clearing along the coast. The 2-2 pitch, and that's taken low.
1: It's pretty long loop, right?
0: Right.
1: Even when it's overcast here, though, I love it. This is such a cool ballpark, great area.
0: It's a great place, right downtown. Lots of activity down here, man.
1: Yeah.
0: After the game, this throughout the gas lamp district.
1: It was jumping when we were walking out here.
0: Yeah. It's great. I mean, it's a big party down here now.
1: No question.
0: 3-2, hitting room in right center. Machado well off the line over at third. And the pitch, here it is. McNeil waits. It's on the way, and that's swung on, foul back. Well, I spent 4 years living down here in the early 70s.
1: And what part of town did you live?
0: Lived everywhere. Well, I started collegiately up at State and lived up there on, as they say, the Montezuma Mesa. Then we lived in Mission Beach, OB. Low for a ball, that's ball four. So McNeil works a walk, and the A's have their third base runner, and that'll bring up Hernandez.
1: Pretty cool. I mean, there's so many parts of this. I mean, Del Mar, just this whole San Diego area is This gas lamp district here is amazing.
0: So here's Hernández, 256, a home run, 7 RBIs. It was fun, but it was time to pick another place to go to college.
1: You picked a pretty good spot.
0: I enjoyed it a lot. Here's the pitch, and Hernández takes outside, 1 ball, no strikes. Top of the second, 2 out, runner at first, no score. 256, 347 on base for Hernández, a right-handed hitter. Giolito delivers, and it's swung on and missed. 1 ball and 1 strike. Giolito faced the A's last year for the Red Sox at Fenway Park. Comes to the belt, and Hernández swings and misses. That's been a tough pitch so far. That changeup down and in to the right-handed hitters. He went 5 1/3 in that game in mid-September a year ago, and he allowed 5 hits and 4 runs. Red Sox won the game in the 10th inning. 2 out, runner at first, and the 1-2 delivery by Giolito. Hernández waits. Long pause at the belt, and Darryl, it's a line drive, speared at second to the backhand side, almost back a second by Tatis. That ball was scalded, and Tatis, moving to his right, a little jump, got up in the air and backhanded it, and the A's are denied. And we go to the bottom of the second, and still no score.
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3: Jackson Merrill leads it off for San Diego. And then Ty France and Freddie Fermin, no score. Merrill didn't play last night. Hurt himself trying to make a catch on a home run in the Dodgers series that finished up here on Wednesday night. But a bit of a sore back. So bottom of the second, no score. Hands over the head. JT Ginn delivers, and Merrill hits it down the left field line. Foul, out of play. First round pick in 21 out of high school. Had a great rookie year 2 years ago. Left-handed hitter, and the 0-1 delivery by Ginn, and that's high inside. He was runner-up in the National League Rookie of the Year balloting to Paul Skeens. Batted .326 as a rookie and 24 home runs. Ginn's 1-1 pitch, and Merrill takes inside and skips back to the screen. He fell off to .264 last year, and he's batting just .203 this year.
4: I thought Merrill, Skeens had a dominant year, but I thought Merrill may take it, being a position player, and it was kind of close. Mm-hmm.
3: JT Ginn, first ever start against the Padres, hands over the head and deals. It swung on and fouled back. 2-2. So the Mariners lost today to Kansas City 5-0. A former Padre, Stephen Kolek, 9 innings, 4 hits, a walk, 2 strikeouts in blanking Seattle. And the pitch outside, 3 balls and 2 strikes. He was dealt last year by the Padres to Kansas City for the guy who's catching today, Freddie Fermin. And today, throws a shutout for KC against the Mariners. 3 balls, 2 strikes, and the delivery, and that's driven foul down the left field line, out of play.
4: And I'll say this, everything I've read and people I've talked to said that was not an easy decision for the Royals to deal Freddie Fermin, right? He was such a big part of what they do over there. You know, he and Salvador Perez were 1 and 1A.
3: Mm-hmm. Now the pitch to Merrill and the 3-2 by Ginn, and it's swung on, foul back, out of play, left side, fastball 95. The Astros blank the Cubs 3-0. Kai Wei Tang, the former Rivercat, 6 innings, 2 hits, no runs, 3 walks, 6 Ks.
4: Yeah, his ERA down to 2.19.
3: So the 3-2 delivery, and that is just off the inside corner. Third walk allowed by Ginn already, and that'll bring up Ty France. .278, 4 homers, 14 RBIs. Came up with the Padres. He was drafted by San Diego out of San Diego State. Spending the bulk of his career with the Mariners, of course, and Ty France takes high 1-0. Nobody out, runner at first, bottom of the second, no score. Fermin is on deck. Cincinnati, Minnesota, and Toronto also on the resume for Ty France, a right-handed hitter. The delivery by Ginn, and Ty takes outside 2-0. His best year was with the Mariners back in 22, when he had 20 homers and 83 RBIs. And the pitch, and that's down the middle. The Rangers playing the Angels again tonight. That game has just started. And the Angels beat the Rangers last night 9-6. Hitting room in left center. Bolte 2 steps toward right center. And the pitch to Ty France, foul back. We'll pause for station identification on A's Cast and the A's Radio Network.
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0: JT Ginn out of the stretch. France deep in the box. Open stance and a quick throw to first, and diving back is Jackson Merrill. So at the moment in the West, the A's lead the Rangers by 1.5 games. The Mariners by 2. The Astros are 5 back, and the Angels 8.5. Runner going, and it's foul back out of play. Entering today, the Padres were just 0.5 games behind the Dodgers in the NL West. The Dodgers are going to win, however. Top of the 9th, they're hammering Milwaukee 10-3.
1: Yeah, that'll snap a 9-game skid to the Brewers in the regular season.
0: Again from the stretch, and here's JT ready. Runner not going, and it's foul back. A lot of pitches so far. You know, with JT Ginn, and all the clubs track this, Johnny. And he's still a fairly young pitcher. And in his previous 3 starts and pitching great, he had thrown 22 innings. 8 innings, then 6 and 8. So I was thinking, even with a fairly low pitch count, you know, I wouldn't think he would approach 8 innings tonight. 2-2. Throw to first, not in time.
1: Yeah, I'd agree with that.
0: But in those 22 innings, which began with his great outing in Philly, allowing just 15 hits and 3 earned runs.
1: I think kind of what got lost in that game against with Ginn, and rightly so, throwing 8 no-hit innings, was Ureña. Well, he pitched in that game.
0: Yeah, for sure. 2 balls, 2 strikes. They just look for 2 on the infield, and the pitch to Ty France will be on the way. Runner going, it's swung on, popped up, foul, out of play, right side. But, you know, Scott Emerson's been doing this for years. If you're in a stretch like Ginn has been in, where you've thrown a lot of innings, then there comes a point where they'll back the pitcher off a little bit in his next start. Pretty good battle right here, again against France. His 34th pitch of the evening. Runner going, and it's foul back. Can't put him away.
1: Now they're fighting off a lot of pitches in this game.
0: Bottom of the second, the A's and the Padres, no score. Again, a new baseball, rubbing it up. Tons of room on the right side of the infield. Henry Bolte about 4 steps toward right center. Cortez in right, 2 steps toward the line. Again, peeks over his shoulder at first. Merrill, good speed, takes his lead. And not running, and the 2-2 is a little bit low in the appeal, and no on the check swing. Now it's 3-2. 3 balls and 2 strikes. France calls time and steps out. Veteran right-handed batter, he's back to the plate. Jackson Merrill leads at first. Again from the stretch, and Merrill will be running, I think. Long hold, long pause, running, and the pitch is swung on, foul back. Ty France, in a game at the Coliseum in June of 22, playing first base for the Mariners, had a brutal elbow injury. Sheldon Noisy was going down the line for the A's. They collided, and when France was out for a long time.
1: A name from the past, Sheldon Noisy,
0: yeah. Infielder, right?
1: N-U-E-S-E, right?
0: You got it. Again, the 3-2. Again, Merrill at first. He is running, and it's swung on him. A throw by Langelier is the tag, and safe at second base. McNeil took the throw a little bit in front and toward the right field side of the bag. It looked like the second base umpire, Eric Backus, might have been screened out for a second, then had to kind of move to his right and peek in there. And runner safe at second. So a strikeout and a stolen base. Remember, the A's challenged unsuccessfully in the first inning. So here's Fermin. Right-handed hitter, and the pitch to Fermin is a breaking ball taken inside.
1: It was funny, in the middle of that sequence, when Merrill was going 3 or 4, 5th time, kind of looked at the hitter, Ty France. France, like, I'm sorry about this. He was running out of gas.
0: Here's the pitch to Fermin. It's on the way, and Fermin takes inside. Fermin is batting just 149. No home runs, three RBIs. He's from Venezuela. The trade we talked about was at the deadline a year ago. Here's the 2-0 pitch. Ready, and that's taken for a strike. Did you call Sheldon Noisy's games in AAA?
1: Yes, absolutely.
0: Yeah, okay.
1: Yeah, for sure.
0: Former Rivercat?
1: You know, I think he was a Nashville Sound.
0: Okay.
1: Yeah.
0: Now the stretch at the belt. Backward glance at second, and a bluff, and back to the bag at second goes Merrill. Now, people might forget, because the A's have been associated with Sacramento in AAA and Vegas, that the A's spent some time in Nashville, their 15, AAA club.
1: 15 through 18, yep. Yeah.
0: Now the 2-1 pitch. JT Ginn throws, and it's taken inside, 3-1. The A's and the Padres tomorrow. Michael King will pitch for the Padres. The A's have not announced their starter. And I checked with Ponce before the game, and he said that announcement will come after the game tonight. Three balls, one strike. Here's the pitch by Ginn. That swung on, tap, foul. It might be Jacob Lopez. We think Lopez will pitch. Will he follow an opener? And I guess the only way he wouldn't pitch tomorrow would be if they used him out of the bullpen tonight.
1: Right.
0: But it's Lopez's turn. 3-2 count, and the delivery, and JT throws, and it's swung on and tapped, foul. They are really making him work. He's throwing some good pitches.
1: He is, kind of the opposite of the Angel game, where he's kind of was able to be very economical with his pitches.
0: And this is a Padre team really not known for patience. Their on-base percentage is only .293. 3-2 count, no score, bottom of the second, and the pitch, and that's low. The fourth walk, and that'll bring up Sung Moon Song. Scott Emerson's going to come out. 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Well, JT, it's going to be a bullpen game, right? Not that he's throwing that badly. The stuff's been pretty good, but the Padres are really battling him, and he's walked four.
1: Yeah, they're fighting on pitch after pitch. He's walked four. He struck out three. Got a deep in many counts already. He's already at 44 pitches on the night.
0: Here's Sung Moon Song. Signed a 4-year contract with the Padres in the offseason. He's from Korea. And Ginn out of the stretch. He's a left-handed hitter, and the pitch is low and outside, 1-0. One out, bottom of the second, no score. Springs went 6 1/3 last night. They lead from first and second. Geloff even with a bag at third in the pitch, and Song takes a strike. One ball, one strike. He was the player of the year in the KBO in 23. Sung Moon Song, All-Star in 24. And here's the 1-1 pitch, and check swing. Did it go? He did, and now it's one ball and two strikes. Last night, the Padres starter, Walker Buehler, went just five innings. Here's the 1-2 pitch, and that's taken outside, 2-2. But when they go to the bullpen and they have the lead, you kind of have to turn out the lights.
1: You kind of do. I mean, I think the best bullpen in the big leagues.
0: Two and two, runners at first and second, and JT throws, and that's high now, 3-2. Well, Ginn has been filling up the counts. Merrill at second for Mean at first. The outfield toward left, the infield slightly to pull. And the 3-2 delivery is swung on, tap, foul, first base side. But once they got to Mora Hone last night, the last three relievers were Mora Hone and Jason Adam and Jeremiah Estrada. Here's the 3-2 pitch, and that's outside. He walked him. Wow. He's walked. The bases loaded. Five walks for Ginn, and that'll bring up Tatis. And they're stirring around, and the A's get action going in their bullpen. Looks like Jose Suarez is up. Here's Tatis. And the pitch by Ginn, and that's taken for a strike. And the A's have been so pleased during this great run by Ginn about how well he's been commanding his pitches. Bases loaded, infield back, right-handed hitter. And here's the 0-1 delivery on the way, and it's inside. Hit him or hit the bat. Did it hit him? It looks like it hit him. There's been no indication. Now there is by the plate umpire, Laz Diaz. And the Padres lead 1-0. Right up and in on him. Just kind of running right in, boring right in on Tatis.
1: Been one of those games for Ginn. And that one just got away from him. And they still haven't got a hit yet. Got him in the elbow pad. It's a pain
0: so
1: right now.
0: Three walks and a hit batter. The left-hander is Suarez throwing in the bullpen. And Tatis going to trot down to first base. He gets the RBI the hard way. Merrill scores. Fermin to third. Song to second. And here's Andujar. Here's a great contact hitter. Working from the windup here. Padres lead 1-0. Here's the pitch, and it's a foul tip. I mean, it would be natural to ask or question, is there a little carryover after the near no-hitter? And, you know, it's like they say in golf, Johnny, when somebody goes out and through and shoots like a 62 or 63, they say it's tough to follow that up with another good round. Here's the 0-1 pitch, and Andujar swings and misses, and the count 0-2.
1: Maybe part of that, but I think part of it's just the, I mean, the command not really there, but the Padres are battling right now.
0: They are. Now here's the 0-2 pitch to Miguel, and swung on and tap, foul, stays alive. Now Ginn back behind the hill, goes to the rosin bag. They is just dying for a double play ball here. Andujar fly to center in the first. Padres lead 1-0. Infield for two. Hitting room in left center. And the 0-2 pitch, here it is. And a tapper down the third base. It's going to be a tough play. Ginn, bare hand, goes to first for the out. Sensational play by JT Ginn. That is a huge play for Ginn and the A's. A little dribbler down the third baseline. Nobody else is going to be able to make a play. And Ginn just bolting off the mound and reaching out at the last second and reaching down and with the bare hand taking that ball right off the grass and then whipping its sidearm to Langoliers for the force at the plate.
1: What a play. I mean, his momentum taking him toward that third base line, that was the only thing he could do was scoop it up with the bare hand and kind of sidearm it to Langoliers. Fantastic play.
0: Here's Gavin Sheets. It's still 1-0.
2: Jose Suarez.
0: And Ginn into the windup and delivers. And a fastball taken outside, 1-0. So one ball and no strikes. Well, that was a changeup that he threw hard. 1-0. Outfield toward left. Infield to pull. And here's the 1-0 delivery. And that's taken outside by Gavin Sheets, a left-handed hitter. Sheets struck out in the first. The infield plays to pull. And here's the 2-0 pitch on the way. And that is just inside. And JT is staring in. And the A's going to challenge that.
2: Catcher says it's no ball.
0: This is big. And it missed by a stitch. Now the count's 3-0. And here's the pitch where the base is loaded, and it's in for a strike, 3-1. Fastball 94, living on the edge right here. Bases loaded, 1-0 San Diego. And here is the 3-1 pitch to Sheets on the way, swung on, a mile-high pop, first base side, foul territory, might be playable. McNeil leaning, goes into the stands, head over heels, and can't make the play. What an effort. Jeff McNeil finds himself in the first row down there. He went head over heels and I think made some contact with an older gentleman down there in the first row. That box seat area down the right side of that side wall is really a short little fence where you can do that and try to make that kind of a play, Johnny.
1: What an effort by McNeil there. No concern for his body at all.
0: The question is what are those fans okay?
1: Yeah, absolutely.
0: You can't blame him for the effort. Well, a phenomenal attempt. Went right to the wall. And close to full speed, Johnny, and hit the wall right around his hip. He hit the wall just below his waist, and he went into the crowd.
1: Looks like his cleat hit the face of a fan,
0: He's a little bloodied on his face, and the gentleman says he's okay. Tremendous effort.
1: Yeah, it really was.
0: And it looks like that fan has been a great sport about it.
1: Yeah, absolutely has.
0: And you're right, it looked like he got him with his cleat.
1: Yeah, he did.
0: In the face.
1: He did.
0: Meanwhile, it's a foul ball.
1: Yeah.
0: We'll do it again with a 3-2 count.
1: Man. You just never know what you're going to see at the ballpark, right? Man.
0: And there are Padre people certainly tending to that fan down there.
1: Yeah.
0: So 3-2, bases loaded, two out. Bottom of the second, the runners go. Ginn comes to the plate, and it's swung on, lifted to left. Playable. Soderstrom coming toward the line. He's waiting for it. He makes the catch, and J.T. Ginn, somehow, despite walking three and hitting a batter, allows just one hit in the bottom of the second. And after two, it's 1-0 Padres.
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0: Well, we played two adventurous innings here tonight in San Diego. It's 1-0 Padres. And top of the third, here's Johnny D.
1: Yeah, just allowing the one run after all that. They sent seven men to the plate. He had walked three, hit a batter. Here's Cortez to lead things off as Carlos takes low and away. One ball and no strikes. Cortez, Kurtz, Langoliers here in the third. 1-0 San Diego. Game number 52 for the Athletics. 26-25 coming in as Giolito delivers. And the breaking ball misses down and away, and it's 2-0. Cortez, 2-for-4 in the series. Carlos hitting 350 on the year. The 2-0 pitch, that's taken inside. Three balls and no strikes. But what a play by JT Ginn on that little chopper down the third base line. Only play was to barehand it and flip it to Shea. Here's the pitch. That's taken inside. A four-pitch walk to Cortez. Lead off the third. He's been on base twice, and that'll bring up Nick Kurtz.
0: And you can't say that Laz Diaz has a small strike zone because it's all reviewable.
1: Absolutely. So here's Kurtz. Nick singled in the first inning, extending the on-base streak to 46. Big left-handed hitter. As the pitch is taken for a strike on the inside edge, nothing on top of the third is brought to you by NorCal Auto Group. 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Cortez being held on by Ty France. Not a huge lead over there is the pitch. That's bounced down to the first baseman on two ops. He will tag their own step on the bag. And Kurtz is going to be out, but they say they tagged Cortez. Cortez is going to be out too, right? Cortez went back to first. They tagged Cortez and stepped on the bag. It should be a double play, right?
0: I would think so. I thought he...
1: Now the umpires are... It was a ground ball to him. He looked like he tagged him out and then he stepped on...
0: Well, I think the fact that he got back, if the ruling is he got back, he's back. I mean, it's something you never see.
1: You never see that. You never see it. So Kurtz is out. So the umpires are all together right now. The crew chief is Laz Diaz, the home plate umpire.
0: James,
1: and he's out. He's going to be out.
0: Yeah, I guess so. Yeah. Yes, because then
1: all they have to do is throw to second.
0: It's a force. It's a force. Yeah.
1: So it's a double play.
0: Yeah.
1: Three unassisted on the double play. That is.
0: No, you're right. Because all they would have to do is force him at second.
1: Again, you see something new all the time. And Kotze's out there talking to Laz Diaz and pointing at first base. And Kotze pretty adamant with Laz Diaz. I just don't know why they just didn't throw it a second. So two outs and nobody on. Here's Langoliers.
0: But you're right. You're on it.
1: That was a very strange play. Yeah, here is Shea. Flied out to the right fielder Castellanos in the first inning, 0-for-1. Right-handed hitter as the breaking ball swung on and popped up. The first baseman, France, in foul territory near the Padre dugout, has some room and makes the catch, and the inning is over. So 3-0 on your scorecard, no runs, a walk, and nobody left. We're through 2.5. It's the Padres 1 and the A's nothing.
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4: 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Appreciate you joining us on this Saturday night here at Petco. Cooler evening tonight as Manny Machado will lead things off. It's a 1-0 Padre lead. Machado walked in the first inning as JT Ginn, who's over 60 pitches, delivers, and the pitch is taken for a strike. It's 0-1. Machado, Castellanos, Merrill, 4, 5, and 6. Ginn fortunate to get out of that second inning, just allowing the one run. As the 0-1 pitch, that checks his swing. Ball goes to the screen off his bat. And it's 0-2 on Manny Machado. Hit a home run in the game last night. And he had a 2-run homer in the first inning. He is 9-for-74 this month, the worst month of his career. He's hitting 122. Here's the pitch. That's taken outside. And it's 1-2. A slider from JT Ginn. Trying to be economical. Trying to find a way to get through 5 innings here. Here's the right-hander to the plate. Here's the 1-2 pitch to Machado. Is strike 3 called on the outside edge. He strikes out Manny. And that's the 4th strikeout for Ginn. One away, and here's Nick Castellanos, the right fielder.
5: Here's the question going back to that play at first base.
4: Yeah.
5: Where we should be a little clearer, and I'm not 100% certain, that if France tags the bag, is then the force off if he doesn't tag the runner first?
4: Pitch is taken down and away 1-0. I see what you're saying. Yeah, wouldn't it the force... You'd have to tag him, right?
5: 1-800-FELDEN.
4: Right, exactly. Feldy would be on it right now. 1-0 pitch. That swung on and missed. And the count 1-1 on Castellanos. Castellanos at 197 on the year. Right-handed hitter. There's the pitch. That swung on and missed on a slider. And it's now 1-2. Can try to settle in here. After that second inning, the second baseman McNeil is shaded up the middle. JT Ginn right now is at 70 pitches for the night. Right-hander out of a windup and the pitch. That misses outside of the slider. And it's 2 balls and 2 strikes. JT looking over that glove, now to the plate, and the pitch, the 2-2. That misses a little bit low. Look at a pretty good pitch. Now 3-2, he's gone all the way. Another full count. It's been a grinder of a game for JT Ginn. 3-2 the count. As Ginn, out of his windup, now the 3-2 pitch is taken low. He lost on ball 4. That is the 5th walk issued. Check that, the 6th walk issued by the right-hander in this game. And that's going to be all for Ginn. Kotze has just seen that maybe Ginn is just tired right now. He just is having trouble locating. We're going to see Jose Suarez coming in. We'll take a break. 1-1, 1-out, 3rd inning, 1-0 Padres. We'll have more after this.
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4: Left-hander Jose Suarez will take over here for the Athletics. It's a 1-0 game. All sorts of traffic, though, on the bases for the San Diego Padres. For Ginn, still responsible for Castellanos. He could lose it or have nothing to do with it. He walked six and hit a batter and just didn't look quite right. The Padres did foul off a bunch of pitches, Kenny, but he just did not. He was unable to get in that rhythm. Looked a little fatigued there. So, Ginn gives way to Suarez. And Merrill will be the hitter. Merrill walked and scored in that second. It'll be up to the bullpen, and they're going to get a lot of work in this game. As left on left here, and the pitch to Merrill. Breaking ball misses outside. One ball and no strikes. Merrill struggling as well, 203, has 36 hits on the year, 4 homers, 19 driven in. Well off the line of third is Geloff. Here's the pitch. That's taken for a strike on the outside edge. And the count now 1-1. For Suarez, he's making his 13th appearance, 0-1, 6.97 ERA. This is the third team he's pitched for this year as the left-hander at the belt. And to the plate, the pitch fastball, banged down the right field line for a base hit. This ball's going to go all the way to the wall, playing to Kermis Cortez. Into third base goes Castellanos. It's a double for Merrill. That's the 10th double for Jackson Merrill on the year. And now, that's the first Padre hit of this game. Sent a fastball in, and Merrill just turned on it, doubles down the right field line. So it's second and third, one out for Ty France. You still can't quite close the book on Ginn yet. He's responsible for Castellanos at third base.
5: I mean, go back to the. We don't have a lot of time now. We'll get to it in the next half inning. Yeah. The play at first base.
4: Yep. So here's France. Infield is in. Merrill at second, Castellanos at third, as Suarez delivers a breaking ball that misses 1-0. Blue Jays beat the Pirates 5-2. Phillies snapped the Guardians' 7-game winning streak. They beat them 3-0. Left-hander comes set. And the pitch, that's taken for a strike on the outside edge to France. One ball and one strike, 1-0 San Diego leads it. We're in the bottom of the third. Middle infield in medium depth. Kurtz even with the bag at first, 25 feet off the line. Geloff about 12 feet off the line. Here's the pitch. That fastball just misses. Looked like a pretty good pitch. Now the count is 2 balls and 1 strike. France struck out in that second inning. Is that a South Hills High where the Giambi brothers went? Tander comes set. End of the plate in the pitch. That swung on, foul back top of the screen.
5: Okay, quickly.
4: Yeah.
5: If this is from Feldman, and he's the definitive word.
4: Yeah.
5: If Sheets tagged the bag first, And if Cortez got back, even if Sheets had tagged Cortez while Cortez was on the bag,
4: yeah,
5: Cortez would have been safe.
4: Okay. Left-hander comes set. That's what Kotze was arguing, mm-hmm. right?
5: Yeah.
4: Here's the pitch. Off-speed bouncer up the middle. Fielded by Hernandez. He throws to first in time, but the run scores. Holding at second base, Castellanos goes 6-3 on the putout, but Nick Castellanos scores. And for France's 15th RBI of the year, and the Padres lead it 2-0. Little chopper up the middle.
5: And the interesting thing about that was that when Cortez got back, you saw the safe sign from the first base umpire,
4: right,
5: James Jean.
4: Yes.
5: Which indicated to me that he got back without being tagged.
4: Here is Fermin as the pitch is a fastball for a strike. It's nothing and one. I've never seen that before.
5: No.
4: How does Feldy automatically know that?
5: And he's working a college game tonight.
4: Ridiculous. I mean, he is the GOAT. Left-hander comes set, checks second. And the 0-1 pitch. That misses high 1-1. He's probably never even seen it happen before when he knew the rule.
5: If the umpires misinterpreted the rule there, that would be a play where you could actually ask Major League Baseball.
4: Yeah, absolutely. Kotze wasn't out there all that long.
5: You could protest it.
4: Yeah.
5: Right? I mean, that would be a protestable play if they misinterpreted the rule.
4: Right.
5: I mean,
4: I wasn't sure if Kotze was satisfied with the explanation. He wasn't out there all that long. Count is 2-1. Thank you for that, David Feldman. Fermin walked in the second inning as the lefty comes set. Now the pitch, that's taken down. And it's now 3-1. I mean, the A's got the battle in this one. It's just, nothing has come easy for the green and gold in this game so far tonight. 3-1 the count on Fermin. 2-0 Padres, bottom of the third as the left-hander comes set. Suarez checks second. Now the 3-1 pitch, foul back to the screen. It's now 3-2. A's have not announced their starter for tomorrow. We know Michael King. 4-2, 2.31. He'll get the start for San Diego tomorrow in the final game of the road trip. Left-hander checks second. Now to the plate and the pitch. That misses outside. He lost on ball four. Another walk for the A's. That's their seventh walk that they have issued. And it's now first and second with two outs for Sung Moon Song. There's Sung Moon Song, who walked in the second inning. I mean, seven walks and hit batsmen. Song, 2-11, no homers, 4 driven in, left-handed hitter. As Suarez at the belt, he checks second. Now to the plate and the pitch. That's taken low, one ball and no strikes.
5: The A's are lucky to be down just 2-0.
4: No question.
5: You think about it.
4: That's 15 pitches for Suarez, just 7 strikes. Left-hander looks in, checks second. Down to the plate, and the pitch is taken for a strike. On a sinker at 91, and it's now 1-1. Sung Moon Song, the sixth man to bat in the inning. They sent 7 men to the plate in the second. Suarez with a high sox. And now to the plate, and the pitch, breaking ball well outside. And it's now 2-1. In the top of the fourth, it'll be 4-5-6, Rooker, Soderstrom, and Geloff. Runners on first and second here. Fermin at first, Merrill at second. As Suarez delivers in the pitch, that swung bounced to the second baseman. McNeil scoop it up. He'll go to first, and the inning is over. But they do add a run. The Padres get a run on a hit. 2 walks, 2 left. We're through 3. It's San Diego 2, and the A's nothing.
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4: 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And I'll tell you, look, Feldy is... You know, we always say, if Feldy says it, then we know it's true. As Rooker will stand up there, it's a 2-0 San Diego lead as the right-hander Lucas Giolito with another long break. He'll face Rooker, struck out in that first inning. Giolito out of a windup, and the pitch to Rooker is taking for a strike. It's nothing and one.
5: You're right. It's an unusual play, and it's one you never see at first base. Happened in the top of the third inning.
4: The pitch missed. I had a buddy of mine text me that said Cortez cannot avoid the force up by returning to first. Till the batter, or the runner, is out, Cortez can only be safe by advancing to second. So who knows? We'll find out more as the days go on. Here's the pitch. Rooker. Takes a ball in the dirt, 2-1.
5: We may have to have a little visit with Laz Diaz before the game tomorrow.
4: I welcome that. I like it. Let's go see Laz.
5: Okay, we'll do it.
4: We saw Bill Miller before, remember? 2-1 the count, 2-1 pitch. That swung on a miss, big cut by Rooker there on the slider. We're at the top of the fourth, 2-0 San Diego.
5: It's baseball, man. There's all kinds of stuff that goes on, and we should know all the rules, but there's times when we're a little bit in the dark.
4: You see something new every day. It sounds like a cliche, but it's so true. Breaking ball misses low. 3-2 now on Brent Rooker. The only strikeout victim for Giolito in this ballgame so far. What a strange pace to this game. There's a 3-2 pitch. That breaking ball misses inside. Another walk. And when I say strange pace, I mean kind of a slower pace. Three walks now by Giolito. Let's pause while we have a moment for station identification on A's Cast and the A's Radio Network.
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4: Here's Soderstrom, who flied out to the right fielder Castellanos in the first inning, 0-1. Left-hand hitter, he checks his swing. Did he go? He did not, says Malachi Moore, third base umpire. One ball, no strikes. This... 2 runs, 1 hit for the Padres, no runs, 2 hits for the A's.
5: It's not a world record, but it might be close. 10 walks in this game in 3 innings plus.
4: Yeah, man. No picnic. Here's the pitch. That's taken inside. And it's now 2-0.
5: Well, Steve in Maui was the person who tipped us off to check further on that disputed play at first base.
4: I love Steve from Maui.
5: We thank him for listening.
4: Yeah, he's a diehard listener. Listening to the 808, love it. Here's the 2-0 pitch. That misses outside. 3-0. Dungy Little, a little frustrated. Soderstrom ahead of the count, 3-0. Zach Geloff waits next. Long way to go in this one. 2-0 San Diego, top of the fourth. Giolito with the belt. End of the plate, the pitch. That's taken for a strike. With Ken Korak and Jenny Kavnar, Chris Townsend, Chris Carey, Shooty Babbitt, Steve Sachs, Johnny Dosco with you from Petco Park. Appreciate you tuning in as Rooker takes his lead at first, being held on there by France. Here's the pitch. That's taken for a strike on the inside edge. I think Soderstrom cared for it, but he's not going to challenge. And it's now 3-2 on the Turlock name. And now, Soderstrom said something. Last, Diaz got in the face, and what's going on?
13: Batter's telling the strike call.
4: He is going to challenge. Okay, that's what that was all about. That was a strange challenge there.
5: Could be the last challenge.
4: And it will not be. Good challenge from Soderstrom, and he walks. So now it's first and second, nobody out.
5: This is nutty.
4: Oh, it is. It's crazy.
5: That's 11 walks. We have nobody out in the top of the fourth inning.
4: And now, Freddie Fermin going out there, gives some signs to his infielders in this first and second no-out situation. Sooner or later, these walks are going to come back and hurt these pitchers, right? Geloff struck out looking in the second inning. It's only 2-0. We have 11 walks. That in itself is pretty strange. Here's the pitch. That swung on, chop foul, past Bobby Crosby and down the line. Nothing in one. Ryan Christensen at first.
5: Well, A's need a big hit. I mean, the A's were 1-for-8 with runners in scoring position last night.
4: Geloff 1-for-5 in the series. Right-handed hitter. Here's the pitch. That swung on and popped up. The second baseman going out. Tatis calling for infield fly rule called as Tatis makes the catch. There is one away. The one out in the fourth. And that will bring up Henry Bolte, the center fielder. This top of the fourth brought to you by Golden State Lumber and Showrooms with the premier inventory across the Bay Area, Sacramento, and Stockton. Bolte lined out to France, the first baseman in the second inning, 0-for-1. Here's the pitch. Bolte takes a strike on a first pitch changeup, and it's nothing and one. No one pitch. That's in there for a strike. Giolito threw a fastball at 91. So quickly, nothing and two on Henry Bolte. On deck hitter is Jeff McNeil. Runner at first is Soderstrom. At second is Rooker. That one to the dirt gets away from Fermin, and the runners move up 90 feet. That's big. So Soderstrom to second, Rooker to third. The A's second and third, one out for Bolte.
5: Now contact is imperative.
4: And it's find a way to get that first run home.
5: Yep.
4: And Freddie Fermin, a good defensive catcher. That, I mean, it's not going to be a pass ball. It's a wild pitch, but that's a play in the dirt there. That ball normally he would block, but they scored it a wild pitch. Here's the 1-2 pitch from the right-hander. That's taken outside. Two balls and two strikes on Bolte. Bolte, 12 consecutive hits in AAA, and then was called up to the big leagues. Henry hitting 300. He is 9-for-30. As Giolito delivers in the pitch, that misses low. And it's now 3-2. So now Giolito, he loses and will load the bases for McNeil. Still just one out in the inning. 2-0 Padres. We're at the top of the fourth. Soderstrom at second. Rooker from third. The right-hander delivers to the pitch. That's taken high. He lost him. Ball four. Another walk. So four. Giolito, he's now walked 5, and we've had 12 walks in this game.
5: We've had 12 walks and 3 hits.
4: And Ruben Niebla going out there to check on the right hand. This is crazy.
5: And they used to have the right hitter up here now, Johnny,
4: yes,
5: in terms of making contact with McNeil.
4: Absolutely.
5: This has not been a great advertisement for pitching.
4: No, it hasn't. But you know what? We've had some really good pitching performances over the last several weeks. So you're going to have, when you go through a course of 162 games, you're going to have some of these, right? Just part of it. But yeah, it has not been pretty. But the bottom line is, with a base hit, the A's could tie up this game after all that, right?
5: Well, you have to, like you said, you have to feel like you make the pitcher pay for all this.
4: Yes.
5: I mean, that's five walks, and he's thrown three and a third innings. Ginn did not allow a hit tonight.
4: Wow. That's right. Yeah, the Padres have one hit, the double off Suarez in that third inning. The A's have two hits, but they've had a ton of base runners. So bases loaded, one out for McNeil, who walked in the second inning. Giolito with the belt. And the pitch to McNeil, left-hand hitter. That's taken outside. One ball and no strikes. Dodgers beat the Brewers 11-3 to snap their nine-game losing streak to Milwaukee in the regular season. Nationals beat the Braves 2-0. Marlins over the Mets 4-1. Giants beat the White Sox 10-3. McNeil takes a strike on the inside edge. And it's now 1-1. Bolte at first, Soderstrom at second, Rooker at third. As the right-hander delivers in the pitch, that's taken inside on a slider from Giolito. It's now 2-1.
5: Yuki Matsui is throwing in the bullpen for the Padres.
4: Appreciate
5: it. Left-hander.
4: Right-hander looks in. Bases loaded, one out, 2-0. The A's are trailing. As Giolito delivers pitch to McNeil, take it inside. Now 3-1, in danger of walking in a run. That was a fastball. Giolito, he is struggling to find it right now. He could be walking in a run. He's thrown 67 pitches, just 35 strikes. Right-hander with the belt. And down to the plate, the pitch. That swung, a hard hit ball foul. Outside first, past Ryan Christensen and down the line. It's now 3-2. So, Giolito's going all the way to McNeil. A couple of veterans going at it. Three balls, two strikes, one out. Three and two the count. Now McNeil steps out.
5: They showed up on NBC Sports California a shot of that fan who was inadvertently spiked.
4: Got the spikes in the face. Yeah,
5: he's a gamer.
4: He is a gamer.
5: You would take 26 guys like him any day.
4: No doubt. Build my club around that guy. Right-hander comes set. And the 3-2 pitch. Swung, bounced out the first base. Mount two ups to second for one. On to first. And they get the double play. Wow. It's a 3-6-3 double play, and the Padres somehow, some way, find a way to wiggle out of the jam. No runs, three walks, two left. We're through three and a half. It's the Padres 2 and the A's nothing.
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0: out, but Giolito able to induce McNeil bouncing to that 3-6-3 double play to end it. As the pitch to Tatis in there for a strike, it's 0-1. Tatis on Duhar and Sheets, top of the order against the left-hander Suarez. Forget 2 1/3, no hits. He allowed 2 runs, both earned, 6 walks, 4 strikeouts. He can lose it or have nothing to do with it. Here's the pitch. That's taken for a strike. And it's nothing in 2.
1: That was an extremely close play at first on McNeil. I'm not sure that he might have beaten it by an eyelash.
0: It was really close. I mean, left-hander to the plate in the pitch. That's in the dirt. And the count now, 1-2. Looking back at it, yeah, they went 3-6-3, and did they get him? That is close, man. Wow. Tatis has walked, and he was hit with a pitch. The hit batsman got him an RBI. That swung on and missed. Down he goes. Got him on a slider. So Tatis strikes out. First strikeout for Suarez, one away. And that will bring up Miguel Andujar, the designated hitter. 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Andujar has flied out to center and then again made that great play on that little chopper up the third base line to barehand it and sling it to Langoliers for the 1-2 fielder's choice. As the pitch is hit foul right side out of play, and it's nothing and 1. Miguel, he's hit it 9 of 10. Always has that cheerful attitude at the ballpark, smiling ear to ear every day. Left-hander comes set, now to the plate in the pitch. That's Swan. Hard hit ball, one up. Nice sliding play to his left by McNeil. Gets up and flips it to Kurtz, and there are 2 away. Nice play by Jeff McNeil to his left. 2 outs. That will bring up Gavin Sheets. Sheets has struck out and flied out. He's 0 for 2. Does have 9 home runs on the year. He's 1 for 6 in the series, left on left. And Suarez to the plate in the pitch. That breaking ball for a strike. And it's nothing and 1. For Suarez, this year he's pitched for the Mariners, the Braves, and now the A's. This is his 13th appearance overall between the three clubs. And his 4th with the A's. That breaking ball misses away. The appeal, did he go? No swing. It's 1-1.
1: What you're saying is that he's left-handed.
0: Exactly. Left-handed. Yeah. You know, it's funny. His first year was, I mean, he's in his 8th year of pro ball. He's got 119 appearances with the Angels his first 6 years in the big leagues. That swung on and missed on the changeup. Good pitch. And it's 1-2.
1: He was an extremely slow worker. So the pitch clock, I think, has helped everybody here.
0: No doubt. 1-2 the count. I mean,
1: because he'll run it all the way down even now.
0: Oh,
1: but
0: yeah.
1: He hasn't violated it since he's been with the A's.
0: Left-hander comes set. Now the 1-2 pitch. Breaking ball misses away. And it's now 2 balls and 2 strikes.
1: He took that one down to 1 second.
0: It's funny. You don't see too many pitch timer violations. Just don't. We saw one on the last homestand. 2-2 the count. 2-0. The Padres are leading. Now Langoliers, let's just get on the same page as Jose. Goes out there to talk to the left-hander. Or maybe just to make sure that and get a pitch timer violation. 2-2 the count. Don't forget tomorrow, a Sunday day game, it will be a 1:10 first pitch. Towney and Schuette, 12:30, NBC Sports California, and A's Cast, the A's Radio Network, and 1 o'clock, Kenny and I will take it. Here's the pitch. That swung on and missed. Down he goes. Got him on the off-speed pitch. Another changeup. So that's a 1-2-3 inning for Suarez. picks up his second strike.

0: He's retired 5 of 6. We're through 4 complete. It's the Padres 2, and the A's nothing.
1: Warmer weather is finally here, and that means cookouts,
2: ball games,
1: and maybe enjoying some time on the water.
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0: 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Once again, here's Ken.
5: Hernandez leads it off for the A's against Giolito, and the big man delivers. It's taken inside. 1 ball, no strikes. 2 runs, 1 hit for the Padres. No runs, 2 hits for the A's. It's been a bizarre night, and here's the pitch by Giolito. Swung on and missed. The lights have taken full effect in downtown San Diego. Sellout crowd at Petco Park. And the right-hander delivers, and here's the 1-1 pitch to Hernandez. That's inside, 2-1. So we've had 12 walks. We've had 12 runners left on base, but just 3 hits and 2 runs in the first 4 frames. And here's the 2-1 delivery to Darrell. It swung on a line drive in a center field, and Merrill coming on. He has to play it on a hop. The A's have a leadoff hit from Hernandez, and that'll bring up Cortez. Now, the reason, even with all the walks, it's only 2-0, these clubs have combined to go 0-for-10 with runners in scoring position. Here's Carlos, singled in the first, walked in the third. They've had a big shot right off the top against Giolito with first and third and nobody out in the first inning. He's ready, turns, and Carlos takes a strike. But then after that, Langeliers flied to right, Rooker struck out, and Soderstrom flied out. Giolito walked McNeil with 2 out in the second, but then Hernandez lined to second on a well-hit ball. 0-1, and Carlos hits it foul out of play at left side. The walk to Cortez leading off, and then the unusual play that turned into the ruling that it was a 3-unassisted double play on the ball that Kurtz hit. But then Giolito, in the fourth inning, walked the bases loaded. Ready, here's the 0-2 to Carlos Cortez, high and tight. But then it was McNeil bouncing into the 3-6-3 double play. And McNeil was not mad at the umpire at first, who made the call, James Jean, but he emphatically slammed his helmet down in total frustration after that. Giolito's 1-2 pitch, and Cortez takes low and outside, 2-2. Right-hander up and throwing in the bullpen for San Diego now. Hitting room in right center, the infield to pull. Machado well off the line over at third. Giolito on top, ready. Hands at the belt. And the 2-2 pitch to Carlos is swung on line at first. Francis on the bag, double play. Wow. That kind of a night so far for the A's. A line drive right to France. He touches the bag. Hernandez couldn't get back two away. The third double play the A's have hit into in the last three innings. Everyone started by Ty France.
0: Yeah, it's just unlucky. Of course, the line drive by Bolte also in the second inning right at France.
5: And that was ruled a fair ball. It's a moot point, but it was a fair ball.
0: Yeah.
5: Breaking ball is taken by Kurtz, low 1-0.
6: Wow.
5: Two nothing San Diego in the fifth. And Giolito to Kurtz. And Kurtz takes a strike on the outside corner. One ball, one strike. Kurtz with the base hit in the first. He has reached in 46 consecutive games. The 1-1 pitch. And that's down and in. Two balls and one strike. Hitting room in right center. Infield to pull. And Nick hits it down the left field line. Slicing in the corner. Foul and out of play. A home run porch in left field. It's only 342 down there. About 25 feet to the right of the foul pole. And it's only 354 to straightaway left here.
0: They moved him in.
5: They did. 396 to straightaway center. Now the 2-2 pitch, and Nick takes high and tight, and the count 3-2. It's 322 down the right field line. 391 out to deep right center. A lot of acreage out there. So three balls, two strikes with two outs and nobody on. Top of the fifth in San Diego. Giolito, and here's the pitch, and that swung on a line drive. Base hit to right for Kurtz. Well, he's 2-for-3. Langoliers is coming up. The A's have their fourth hit. If you look at, and, you know, the numbers go on and on this year with Kurtz. It's been outrageous. For the season entering today, the A's had played 51 games. Kurtz had been on base 102 times.
0: That's incredible. I'm not a mathematician.
5: Here's Langoliers taking a strike on the outside corner. We determined that last night.
0: We really did. Yeah. Have that at Laverne, but yeah.
5: When Kotze makes out the lineup,
0: yeah,
5: he knows every day Kurtz is going to be on base twice.
0: Yes.
5: Here's the pitch to Langoliers, and he pops it up. First base side, back of first. France into foul territory. He's there, and he makes the catch. His frustrations continue. Langoliers is out. Kurtz left at first. Halfway through our ballgame tonight after 4.5. And it's 2-0 San Diego.
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5: Machado leads it off for the Padres. We go to the bottom of the fifth. They lead 2-0. Machado, Castellanos, and Merrill against Jose Suarez. Beginning for Jose. Machado waits. Suarez at the belt. The pant legs up high, and the lefty delivers, and the pitch is a strike on the outside corner. No balls and one strike. And now here's the delivery. And it's on the way, and it's swung on and missed, and the count 0-2.
0: The former Yankee Ron Marinaccio is loosening up in the bullpen. Okay.
5: Right-hander?
0: Yeah.
5: Ron Marinaccio. Here's the 0-2 pitch, ready, and it's low. Ron wasn't pitching for the Yankees when Bob Shepard was alive, sadly.
0: I like
5: when it would have been a really good Bob Shepard name.
0: I like when you Bob Shepard on players that are new, you know, he wouldn't have called, right?
5: Here's the 1-2 pitch. It's on the way by Suarez. At the belt, froze, and Machado swings and misses. He K's. Slider from Suarez, and that's three strikeouts for Jose over his last four batters.
0: And he's keeping the A's in this game. I mean, he's retired five straight, 6 of 7, three strikeouts, looking good.
5: The Dodgers-Brewers game won by the Dodgers 11-3, so they're 32-20. Padres right now are 30-20. Here's Castellanos. 2-0 San Diego. Suarez with a pitch, and that's taken low, 1-0. The Nationals beat the Braves 2-0. The Marlins over the Mets 4-1. The Reds beat the Cardinals 7-6 in 11. And that was the second game of a day-night doubleheader. 1-0 pitch, and that's taken for a strike on the inside corner. The Cardinals won the first game 8-1. Speaking of day-night, now here's Suarez at the belt, and here's the 1-1 pitch to Castellanos on the way, and that swung on, hit the left field down the line, could be trouble, it's going to be a foul ball. They're doing the wave around the ballpark here.
6: Yeah.
5: The Tampa Bay Rays and the Yankees were rained out today in New York. Here's the 1-2 delivery. Suarez at the belt. Castellanos hits it foul right side out of play. The Rays beat the Yankees 4-2 last night. They're 22-4 in their last 26 games.
0: Amazing.
5: The other thing that'll blow your mind. Now Suarez has 1-2 pitch with one out. Pause at the belt. And delivers. It's a ground ball foul. Against the American League this year, the Rays are 24-4. They're 10-11 against the National
0: League. Wow. Well, National League has dominated the interleague play, but that tells you a lot about the Rays right there.
5: They're 14-2 against the East.
0: Wow.
5: One ball, two strikes, one out. Castellanos at the plate. And here's the pitch. Suarez throws, and that misses inside. 2-2.
0: And again, we talk about how big these games are within your own division, right? I mean, say they go into a slide, and they're in a tiebreaker situation. Good
5: well,
0: shape.
5: The Rays are 5.5 up on the Yankees.
0: Yeah, amazing.
5: Infield a pull. Right-handed hitter, and swung on and missed off speed. Changeup. Suarez dealing. And that'll bring up Jackson Merrill. So Jackson Merrill checks in. He has walked and doubled. The A's and the Mariners on Monday night. Suarez lefty on lefty. And Merrill waits. And now here's the pitch. And a breaky ball outside. The A's aren't going to see Brian Wu. He is scheduled to pitch against the Royals tomorrow against Seth Lugo. Wu 4-2 at 3-5-1 on the year.
0: Second time they miss Wu.
5: Yeah. Here's the 1-0 pitch, and that's taken for a strike on the outside corner. One of the questions for that series, and we haven't seen the probables for the Mariners, is what they're going to do, because they're dealing with a six-starter situation.
6: Yep.
5: 1-1 count. And here it is, and it's swung on, tap foul. When Bryce Miller came off the IL, and he made a start against the Padres, the Miller started the game, and Luis Castillo finished up.
0: Hard to believe that Luis Castillo...
5: Well, that was against the White Sox.
0: Yeah.
5: That was against the White Sox on Tuesday.
0: Yeah. It's hard to imagine that Castillo would be the odd man out, but look at that rotation. Who else are you going to put out?
5: Right. Here's the 1-2 pitch, and that's taken outside 2-2, but I don't think that makes either man happy.
0: No, it doesn't. But it's not going to be Wu. It's not going to be Hancock, right? It's not going to be Miller. You know, I'd say just... What are you going to do?
5: Here's the 2-2 delivery. It's on the way, and that's taken outside 3-2. 2-0 Padres. Game two of this three-game series. Two out, bottom of the fifth.
0: And it's certainly not going to be Kirby. So, tough call.
5: It's probably an untenable situation.
0: Yeah.
5: Joel Kunal is up in the A's bullpen. Hitting room in right center. And here's a 3-2 pitch, and it's on the way. Here's Suarez at the belt. He delivers, and it's swung on a shot on the ground. Two hops, smothered. Good play down to one knee at second by McNeil. Throws to first for the out. The inning is over. Suarez has retired 7 straight. And we go to the 6th inning, and it's 2-0 Padres.
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5: To the 6th inning in San Diego, which is brought to you by Golden State Lumber and Showrooms with the premier inventory across the Bay Area, Sacramento, and Stockton. A's trail 2-0. The Padres go to the bullpen for the right-hander Jeremiah Estrada, who is working at back-to-back games. Rooker leads it off for the green and gold. And Estrada throws, and a breaking ball strike. The Padres, 2 runs on 1 hit. They've left 7. The A's no runs on 4 hits. They've left 6. The A's have hit into 3 double plays. Outfield straight up, and the delivery. And Brent, it's a fly ball right field. That's playable. Drifting back under it is Castellanos. He's right there. He makes the catch. One away. So 5 innings for Giolito. Living dangerously. But he survived. He walked 5. And here's Soderstrom. Tyler has flied to right and walk. Zach Geloff is on deck. One out, is down by two, and the pitch is swung on and missed. Estrada finished up the ball game and worked a scoreless ninth inning last night. Initially, Mason Miller was going to come in because when the Padres began their at-bats in the bottom of the eighth inning, it was still going to be a save situation for Mason. Bouncy ball foul, but the Padres scored three runs, and Mason took a seat, and Estrada came on to work against the A's in the ninth.
0: Well, they don't mind that, giving Mason a blow.
5: That's right. But if you look at that combination of Morejon and Adam and Estrada, who finished up the game last night, now here's the 0-2 pitch, and that's a shot, one hop to his left, up with it. Tatis, rim of the outfield grass at second, throws to first for the out, two away. Those three guys, three and a third innings, one hit, no walks, four strikeouts.
0: Yeah, I mean, the bullpen's elite. It just is.
5: So here's Geloff, and he's 0 for 2, struck out and popped out. Now the A's have had nine base runners. And the pitch to Zach, and that's high, 1-0. Double plays. Not the offense's best friend, though. Obviously, that's not a headline to say that, but, man, they've killed the A's tonight.
0: They have. But look, Giolito, very fortuitous in the game tonight, right, with everything
5: for sure
0: that happened.
5: Bolte is on deck, and Estrada working from the stretch to first base side. And the delivery, and that's taken for a strike. Mark Hotze in the A's dugout. He was the man who had the last hit at Qualcomm Stadium.
0: Yes. Saw young Mark Hotze there.
5: One ball, one strike, and it's on the way, and it's swung out and missed. 1-2.
0: And they were showing him out there on the NBC Sports California, and getting a nice ovation from his teammates.
5: That was after his last game, wasn't it? When he retired.
0: Yeah, that was right.
5: Yeah. 1-2. Stretch at the belt, and with two out, here's the 1-2 pitch to Geloff. It's high, 2-2. Well, the Padres were playing the Colorado Rockies the end of the season in 2003, and Kotze with the last hit up there against Brian Fuentes. Now here's the 2-2 delivery, and Zach takes a little bit low. It's 3-2.
0: The last hit at Qualcomm. You like last that? You like Qualcomm?
5: Yeah, I didn't mind it. Yeah, yeah, I kind of enjoyed doing games there and enjoyed watching football there. Well, it initially was San Diego Stadium, then it was Jack Murphy San Diego Stadium, named after the great sports writer out here. Then Qualcomm had the naming rights. Now, here's the 3-2 pitch, and Zach takes high, another walk. The sixth walk, and that'll bring up Bolte, who's lined out and walked.
0: 13 walks between the two clubs.
5: So, Bolte 0 for 1. 2 for 4 over these two games, and he's walked twice. Geloff always a threat to go. A's down 2-0. We're in the sixth. Hitting room in left center, and the delivery, here it is, and it's swung on. That's popped up, foul, back of the plate, playable for me and the catcher. Left to home plate, makes the catch. That quickly, the sixth inning is over. And we go to the bottom of the sixth, 2-0 San Diego.
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19: The A's play in Sacramento. 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
5: To the bottom of the sixth, it's still 2-0 Padres. Joel Kuhnel comes out of the bullpen to work for the A's. Ty France will lead it off. And then Fermin and Song. Big homestand begins on Monday. Three against the Mariners and three against the Yankees. The Yankees in town a week from tonight. And that series begins on Friday night. 6:40 Friday, 7:05 a week from tonight. Here's France. And France takes a strike on the outside corner from Kuhnel. Maura Hone is up in the bullpen for the Padres. Well, this is the formula.
0: Yeah. If you're trailing in the sixth or seventh inning against the Padres, it's really tough.
5: It'll be Maura Hone in the seventh, Adam in the eighth, and Miller in the ninth if it stays like this or close to it. France, a big cut and a miss. No balls and two strikes. Speaking of pitching, have you been following Christopher Sanchez?
0: Yes. Oh, my goodness.
5: Well, after last night, 37 and two-thirds scoreless innings consecutively. 0-2, did he go? I think he did, and he did. They ring him up. On the appeal down to first to James Jean. One out, that'll bring up Fermin. Eight innings of shutout baseball against Cleveland last night. Left the game, and then Kyle Manzardo won the game with a pinch hit home run for Cleveland in the ninth, 1-0.
0: Look out, Earl Hershiser, right? I mean,
5: 59 straight.
0: He's got a long way to go for
5: Hershiser,
0: sure.
5: Yeah, no in 88. Yep. Here's the pitch, and Fermin takes outside 1-0. Sungmoon Song is on deck, 2-0 Padres. The Phillies' record was set back in 1911. Now the 1-0 pitch, and Fermin, it's a ground ball to short. Two steps to his left, gobbled up Hernandez, flipped to first for the out, two away. The immortal Grover Cleveland Alexander. Yeah. In 1911, 41 consecutive scoreless innings. And he is slated to face the Padres next week.
0: Okay.
5: Not Alexander, but Sanchez.
0: Right. Alexander.
5: I don't think Grover's going to make that start. Do you?
0: No, not quite. Not quite ready.
5: Sanchez is scheduled against the Padres next
0: Glad
5: week.
0: Glad you specified that.
5: Yeah. Here's the pitch. And it's high, 1-0. Wouldn't you have loved to have seen some of those guys pitch, though?
0: Walter Johnson, Christy Mathewson, yeah. Grover Cleveland Alexander, Cy Young.
5: Would you have bought a ticket to see Walter Johnson face...
0: Lefty Grover, you kidding me?
5: There's a strike on the inside corner. One ball, one strike.
0: I've seen Lefty Grove. Even Rube Waddell. I would have loved watching him pitch. Unreliable Rube. You kidding me?
5: Here's the 1-1 pitch on the way. And that's taken low. And it's two balls and one strike. Sungmoon Song is batting in the fifth. 2-1, Kuhnel out of the stretch, and here it is, and that's a check swing, and he goes. That was called by the plate umpire, by Lance Diaz. The Padres have one hit. That was a double by Merrill, and that was in the third inning. Kuhnel to the plate, and it's taken just high and outside, 3-2. JT Ginn, 2 1/3 innings, no hits, 2 runs, 6 walks, 4 strikeouts, and he hit a batter.
0: It's one of the oddest pitching lines you'll see.
5: The delivery, and check swing, and he goes around, inning over. Great job by the A's bullpen tonight. See if they can come back. We're going to the seventh, and it's 2-0 Padres.
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5: We played 6 innings in San Diego, game 2 of the series. The Padres lead the A's 2-0. And 7th inning, here's Johnny D.
0: Adrian Morejon, the new pitcher on for the Padres. 2-0, the A's are trailing, but the bullpen has kept them in this game. A's relievers have retired 10 straight and 11 of 12. And Suarez did a great job. 2 2/3, 1 hit, no runs, 1 walk. He struck out 4. Morejon facing McNeil in the first pitch, misses, 1 ball and no strikes. Morejon, the third pitcher of the game, Giolito, Estrada, and now Morejon. Left on left, even with a bag at third is Machado, about 15 feet off the line. Pitch taken for a strike at the knees to McNeil, and McNeil's going to challenge.
4: Batter's challenging the strike call.
0: So Jeff McNeil is going to challenge this, and he is going to lose the challenge. Just did catch the bottom of the zone. And McNeil gave a look like, you got to be kidding me on that. That was a ball, but it just did catch the bottom of the zone. And it's now 1-1 on Jeff McNeil. Morejon delivers. The 1-1 is taken outside. 2 balls and 1 strike. It's the 23rd appearance for Morejon. 4-1, 4.62 ERA. 6 walks, 32 strikeouts in 25 1/3 innings. His 208th career appearance, as the pitch is bounced on the right side, moving to his right, backhanding it. Tatis throws across his body in time. There is one away. The one down to the seventh, goes 4-3 on the putout. And that'll bring up the shortstop, Darryl Hernandez. Got to the big leagues in 2019. He had 75 appearances last year. Matter of fact, he's had 135 appearances in the last 2 years. 60-24, 75 last year. So here's Hernandez. Hernandez takes low, 1-0.
5: But he's throwing harder now than he ever has.
0: He really is. He's been a workhorse the last few years. He's 27 years old, from Havana, Cuba. Here's the pitch. That swung on and missed. Kind of handcuffed him there. And the count is now 1-1. One and one the count. Left-hander comes set. Now the 1-1 pitch is swung on. A fly ball to center field. Going back for it. Merrill has a beat on it. Now makes the catch. In right center. About 35 feet from the track, and there are two away. Estrada went one inning and allowed just the walk. Again, Giolito's line. I mean, he allowed four hits and no runs in five innings. Doesn't tell the whole story. He was very fortunate. Five walks, two strikeouts. You issue five walks and don't allow a run, you have a little bit of luck on your side. Here's Cortez left on left. As the pitch is swung on and fouled to our left and out of play, it's nothing and one. We're at the top of the seventh inning. It's 2-0 San Diego. We have only had five hits in this game between the two clubs, but there have been 13 walks issued. Left on left here. Cortez, one for two as the pitch is swung on and missed. On a sinker at 99, and it's now 0-2 on Carlos. Carlos lined out. Lined into that double play in the fifth inning. France made the catch on. Here's the pitch, and it's swung on, popped up. Foul territory, third base side. Machado has some room and makes the catch near the netting, and the inning is over. 5F on your scorecard, a 1-2-3 seventh for Maury Hone. And we're through 6.5. It's the Padres 2 and the A's nothing.
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0: We go to the bottom of the seventh, still 2-0. The Padres lead it. Joel Kunal will pitch his second inning of work. He retired the side in order in the sixth. Fernando Tatis Jr. has walked and been hit with a pitch and struck out 0 for 1. Right-hand hitter as he hits a ground ball to the shortstop. Hernandez will scoop it up and sling it over to first. There is one away. So A's relievers have now retired 11 straight. And one away. Here is Miguel Andujar, the designated hitter. By the way, that top of the seventh inning was brought to you by NorCal Auto Group. 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Here is Andujar, who was flied out, bounced out, then he bounced out again in the fourth. As the first pitch is in there for a strike, nothing and one. Jason Adam, the right-hander, loosening up. He's been the eighth inning guy for the Padres this year. Hogan Harris, left-hander, loosening up for the A's as the pitch misses down. And it's one ball and one strike. The attendance, 42,616, another sellout. It's the 22nd sellout of the year for the Padres. Kunal delivers, and the 1-1 pitch. That's chopped foul at home plate. Now 1-2. This bottom of the seventh brought to you by California Community Colleges. They lose this game, they'll fall to 500. They'll go to 26-26. Padres looking to move 11 games over, 31-20. This pitch has swung a little pop-up going out. McNeil calling for it all the way, and Jeff will make the catch about 25 feet from the infield dirt in shallow right. There are two away. So two outs. That'll bring up Gavin Sheets, the left fielder. Justin Sterner, the right-hander. Hogan Harris, the left-hander. Loosening up in the bullpen for the Athletics. Sheets has struck out twice and flied out. He's 1-for-7 in this series. Left-hand hitter. As the pitch is swung on and banged into left center for a base hit. Over to cut it off is Soderstrom. He'll hold Sheets to a single as Tyler fires it in. That breaks a stretch of 12 straight retired by A's pitchers. A two-out single for Sheets. That'll give Manny Machado a chance here in the seventh inning. Believe it or not, that is just the second hit for the Padres in this game, and we're in the seventh inning. Padres leading at 2-0. And last night, the Padres, I mean, they only had seven hits, but Springs allowed three hits, all of them homers. Yeah, Scott Emerson going out there to check on the right-hander Kunal. 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So Manny Machado, who is 9-for-76 in the month of May, comes up to the plate. Again, I said earlier, and it's factual, the worst month of his big league career. Runner on first, two outs. Machado, right-hand hitter, as he takes low, one ball and no strikes. Michael King tomorrow for the Padres. The A's have not announced their starter. It's a 1-10 first pitch. Towney and Schutte, 12-30. Right-hander comes set. Now to the plate, the pitch. That's taken low. And it's now 2-0. Nick Castellanos would be next. Sheets being held on by Kurtz. As the pitch, that swung on and missed. Sinker at 95. It's now 2-1. A's will welcome the Seattle Mariners into town beginning Monday. Memorial Day observed. Look forward to seeing you at the ballpark. Here's the pitch. That's bounced on the left side. Gallup will scoop it up. Go the short way to McNeil, and the inning is over. So 5-4 on the put out. No runs. Hit one left. We're through seven complete. It's still the Padres 2 and the Athletics nothing.
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16: Michael Barabal with you here on A's Cast and the A's Radio Network. I'll take your calls after the game. On A's Talk, the number 833-625-2278. That's 833-625-2278. Should be a whole lot of fun. And Johnny, kind of a wacky game this evening. Seven walks issued by A's pitching, six walks issued by Padre pitching for a total of 13 walks in the game. But unfortunately for the Athletics, just unable to put anything together. They've already left seven men on base. And now this is a growing trend over the last couple of games as well. So let's see if the Athletics can turn the tide here in the last couple innings, down 2-0 heading into the eighth.
0: Yeah, no doubt, Michael. Kind of a strange game. You consider the Padres have just two hits on the night, and they lead it 2-0. That 13 walks between the two clubs, you said. And you will take people's calls, A's fans' calls, after the ballgame on A's Talk. So look forward to that. And we go to the eighth right now. New pitcher on for the Padres, Jason Adam. He's been setting up Mason Miller. He's had a fine year himself. And by the way, this eighth inning, is brought to you by Granite Expo, Grand Slam Savings with 10 Northern California locations, GraniteExpo.com. Took me a little while to find it, but I found the read. And we go to the 8th.
5: But that was just a dramatic pause.
0: Yeah, just kind of keeping them in suspense, right?
5: Exactly.
0: All right, we go to the 8th once again. Here's Ken.
5: Here's Kurtz, who's singled twice and then bounced into a double play. So it's 2-0. And Jason Adam, back-to-back games, and delivers, and Nick swings and misses. It's 0-1. Adam worked the eighth inning last night. He was on the mound when Soderstrom led off in the eighth and hit that line shot to left center, and then Tyler was thrown out at second trying to stretch it to a double. Pitch is low for a ball, one ball, one strike. And that was a great play by Bryce Johnson, who was playing center field last night for the Padres. So one ball, one strike. Kurtz waits, and here's Adam at the belt. And the right-hander throws, and that's swung on and missed, and the count 1-2. Kurtz hasn't walked tonight. That's kind of a headline. He's walked 50 times. Adam making his 19th appearance. He's logged some time on the IL. He's 2-0, 1.08 ERA. And here's his 1-2 pitch. Kurtz waits. Adam comes set and delivers. And Nick taps it foul right side. 1-10 tomorrow. Final game of the series. Mark Kotze will announce the starting pitcher after the ball game, and the A's will take their shots against the very tough right-hander Michael King, who was dominant against the Dodgers here on Monday night. Here's the 1-2 pitch. Kurtz waits, and Nick takes outside in that game, which was won by the Padres 1-0 on a first-inning home run by Andujar. King went 7, 4 hits, no runs, walked 2, K'd 9. 2-2 pitch, and the right-hander throws, and Kurtz swings and misses, and down he goes. Fastball 93. Langelier is coming up. But first, we'll pause to allow our stations to identify themselves on A's Cast and the A's Radio Network.
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5: Here's Langelier against Adam. And the delivery, and that swung on and ripped on the left field line. A base hit, extra bases going to the wall. Langelier's turning it first, going to second, and that's a stand-up double for Langelier's. And the Athletics will bring the tying run to the plate. It'll be Rooker against Adam. That was a rope.
0: Yes, it was. Breaking ball, and for Shea, his first hit of the series, his 12th double of the year.
5: So Rooker has struck out, walked, and flied to right. Fifth hit for the A's. Padres have 2. The A's trail 2-0. One out, one on, top of the 8th. Adam at the belt. Outfield straight up, infield to pull. And Rooker takes inside, almost hit by it. Soderstrom is on deck. Breeze is not a factor. It's pretty much died down completely in San Diego. And the 1-0 pitch at the belt, here it is. That's inside. 42,616. 42,616. And for the Padres, their 22nd sellout.
0: It's not bad. I mean, this is their 28th home game.
5: Yeah. They're 15-12. 2-0. Right-hander at the belt. Rooker waits and takes a strike on the inside corner. Brent Rooker has 7 homers, 25 RBIs. He has 5 homers this month. Adam from the first base side. Short lead by Langelier is at second. The pitch to Brent is dribbled foul off his foot. Third base side. Langelier, you know, was leading the league in hitting for quite some time. He had dropped down to second in the AL entering today. Riley Green of the Tigers was number one at 324. Padres 2, A's nothing. Right-hander at the belt. And here's the pitch to Rooker. Swung on and missed. Down he goes on a breaking ball. Two away. Soderstrom coming up. So Tyler is five to right, walk and bounced to second. Kurtz struck out. Langeler's doubled. Rooker struck out. A's and the Padres, game two of the series. Adam at the belt. And here's the pitch. And Tyler takes outside. The A's would love to duplicate what they did in Colorado 2 years ago on this date, when the A's erased a 4-0 deficit and also a 9-5 deficit and beat the Rockies in Denver. Right-hander's 1-0 pitch. Tyler waits. Here it is. And that's swung on and missed. Mason Miller is up and throwing in the Padre bullpen. Giolito went 5. He was the Padres starter. J.T. Ginn went 2 1/3. He was the A's starter. Left-handed hitter, right-handed pitcher. And the 1-1 on the way. Swung on, tap, foul, first base side. Giolito walked 5. And Ginn walked 6. It was a very uneven start to this game.
0: It was. A very strange start.
5: Scott Barlow is up in the A's pen. He'll have the bottom of the inning. 2-0 Padres. Runner at second, that's Langeliers. And now the 1-2 delivery. And it's swung on and poked down the left field line. That's going to be foul out of play in the lower deck. Dodgers won their game today. 11-3 over the Brewers, so the Padres, if they hold this lead, they would stay a half game behind the Dodgers. Here's the 1-2 again. Soderstrom waits. And Adam at the belt. Here it is, and swung on, bounce, foul, first base side. So the count holds at 1-2. The A's trying to mount a late comeback. They had late magic during the Angels series. Wound up winning the last three. Won 3 out of 4. Infield a pull. The outfield toward left. And now the 1-2 delivery with 2 out. Here it is. And it's high strike. Ring him up. So does some K's. Langeliers left at second. We go to the bottom of the eighth. And it's 2-0 Padres.
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5: To the bottom of the eighth, it's still 2-0 San Diego. It's been that way since the bottom of the third. 2-2-0 for the Padres. No runs, 5 hits for the A's. Scott Barlow is on.
16: Yeah.
5: And Nick Castellanos will lead it off for the Friars. Twenty-fourth appearance for Barlow is 1-0, 3.09 ERA, and Castellanos ground ball to third.

0: Top of the ninth inning is brought to you by California Community Colleges. Or the bottom of the, well, we could say the bottom of the eighth is brought to you by California Community Colleges, too, right? They wouldn't mind, right?
1: Nope.
0: Outside 2-0.
1: Extra plug.
0: Bottom of 8, 2-0 Padres. Scott Barlow has pitched a lot of baseball in his major league career, Johnny.
1: He has. Talked about it.
0: So here's Jackson Merrill and a mile-high pop on the infield near the bag at second. Hernandez is waiting for it, just left of the bag, and he makes the catch, and that's out number two. When this game goes to the ninth, Geloff, Bolte, and McNeil will be coming up. Scott Barlow, for his career now, is appearing in his 464th game.
1: That's impressive. You figure... Well, you got a last, not easy to be a reliever in this business. Such a volatile role.
0: Here is Ty France taking inside. Not bad for a guy who was drafted 15 years ago by the Dodgers.
1: Yeah, and for a guy that was in their system 7 years and never made it to the big leagues with that club.
0: Sixth round pick. Went to high school up in Santa Clarita. Now the 1-0 delivery with two out is fouled back out of play by France. 2-0 San Diego. He is 23rd on the active list in appearances, Barlow. Mason Miller heating up. And the 1-1 pitch. And it's on the way. And it's a bouncy ball. Foul just left of the bag over third and down the line. Scott's pitched in over 70 games in two seasons. Bunch of years in the 60s. Now, the 1-2 delivery, and that's a breaking ball outside, 2-2. The breaking ball has been his signature pitch all these years. His 2-2 pitch, and ready, here it is. And it's taken outside, 3-2. The Padres hits tonight. The double by Merrill in the third inning. And he was the first batter that Jose Suarez faced. And Sheets is single with two out in the seventh. But they're leading. And the 3-2 pitch is fouled straight back by Ty France. So Geloff, Bolte, and McNeil due up for the A's in the ninth. And once again, the 3-2. And that just missed outside. Close pitch. So with two out, a runner on. So Francis walked. That'll bring up Freddie Fermin, the catcher. He's walked twice and bounced out. Bolte two steps toward right center. Back of the bag at third is Geloff. And the pitch to Fermin is taken for a strike. Petco Park in San Diego. Located at 19 Tony Gwynn Way. Here's the 0-1 pitch. Dribble, left side charge is short. Hernandez has it. Cross the body throw is on the money. And we're going to the ninth. And for the first time, the A's will see their former closer, Mason Miller, coming on. After 8, 2-0, San Diego.
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4: Mason Miller emerges from the Padres bullpen to a lot of fanfare here. There's fire everywhere. They have a light show. Flames they have that are shooting up from the top of the batter's eye in center field.
5: Yeah, quite a show. I mean, that's about as loud as I've heard a place for a closer in a long time. That was impressive.
4: Gelof will lead it off. Gelof and Bolte and McNeil. Well, and along with his prowess on the mound, Mason is one of the all-time great guys.
5: For sure.
4: And he's fought through so much in his life. Here's Gelof, 2-0 Padres, ninth inning. And Miller delivers, and the fastball is high, 1-0. Actually, it's breaking ball. Slider that time.
5: Bryce Johnson takes over in right field.
4: He played center field last night. 0.79 ERA, making his 23rd appearance. And here's the 1-0 pitch, and Zach takes a strike. One ball, one strike. Only 100 miles an hour. That's all.
5: Took a little bit off.
4: Infield to pull. Merrill in center, a step toward right center, and Gelof takes outside. Two balls and one strike. And Mason has talked about the command of his slider. People always want to talk about his fastball, well, for good reason. But he feels the command of his slider has been the key. Zach, strike on the inside corner, didn't like it. The A's do not have a challenge left, though.
5: Yeah, and it's hurt them. They've had some balls that they'd like to challenge. The A's would like nothing more than to get to Miller here.
4: And get somebody, at least get somebody on base to bring the tying run up. Down 2-0. Gelof leading off in the ninth, and Mason throws, and it's swung on, hit foul down the right side, out of play. 1-0-1. Two balls and two strikes. And here's the pitch. He throws, and it's high inside. He was on the mound for the last ever out. The last game and the last out at the Coliseum against the Texas Rangers. Here's a 3-2 pitch. Ready at the belt. And Gelof swings and misses. Down he goes. Fastball 102. Henry Bolte coming up. Well, they went to their formula, and it's worked so well. With Giolito going just five innings, and then Estrada and Morejon and Adam and now Miller. And the delivery, and that's taken for a strike by Henry Bolte. Padres, two runs, two hits. The A's, no runs, five hits. At the belt. And the 0-1 pitch. Swung on and missed. Now, time is called by Bolte. Jeff McNeil is on deck. Now Bolte back to the plate, slightly open stance. Mason at the belt, the pitch high, and the count is now 1-2. Fastball 103. Jackson Merrill, two steps toward right center. Bryce Johnson toward the line and right. The pitch is swung on and missed. Two batters, two Ks. That'll bring up McNeil. Well, the A's certainly knew, Johnny, they were giving up one of the premier pitchers in baseball when they traded Mason, but they liked the return they got from the Padres, and especially young Leo DeVries.
5: Absolutely. Still just 19 years old.
4: Here's McNeil. Walk, bounced into a double play, and bounced out. Two out, ninth inning, 2-0. Padres high, 1-0. Rated as the number two prospect in the game by MLB Pipeline. Count 1-0. And Miller delivers, and it's swung on a ground ball to the right side. Backhanded first, France underhand. Miller on the bag. Another great job by Mason Miller. And the San Diego Padres blank the A's today. And the final is 2-0 in favor of the Padres. So the Padres improved to 31-20. The A's fall to 26-26. So Giolito is the winner again. The loser, Mason Miller, gets the save. The A's and the Padres tomorrow. With the first pitch at 1:10, we'll be on the air at 1 o'clock. For the Padres, as they win it, two runs on two hits and no errors, and the A's no runs on five hits and no errors. 2 hours, 42 minutes, the time of the game. The attendance, 42,616. Bill Lepus engineering for us. Nate the Great back in our studio. Ken Korak for Johnny D and our crew. 2-0, the Padres win it. Now to A's Cast on NBC Sports California.
6: Through the course of a long season, you're going to have some games that are just flat out bizarre. And when we look back, this might be the most bizarre one we will see. Long way to go. But wow, the Athletics shutout by the Padres 2-0, third shutout of the season for the Athletics. Got to get a win tomorrow, can't get swept on the road. But, I mean, this game is just bizarre. You gave up two hits, and you lose 2-0. Obviously, the walks, JT Ginn just couldn't find it. Did not give a hit, but he had all the walks. I mean, it was just a very weird game.
7: This is a hard one to even break down here. I mean, if you look at the way that it started, you could tell that JT didn't have his stuff. He just didn't really have good command of the fastball. Wasn't coming out of his hand very lively. But the one thing about it that you learn every day, no matter what the stat sheet says, the games have to be played. And the small things at the end of the game typically make the difference of the outcome, and today it was no different. You know, a hit by pitch with the bases loaded to score a run and not get a hit. I mean, it's incredible. But hey, man, that's why you have to understand how to flush it and get back tomorrow, because you got another game. You're trying to win a road trip here, and each day we come in here, we talk about how huge the game is. Well, tomorrow is as big as this one, because when you leave San Diego, you got a team that's right behind you in the standings, and they're salivating to get an opportunity to jump ahead of you.
6: 2 1/3 innings pitched, 0 hits, 6 walks, a career high for JT Ginn, 4 strikeouts. He gave up 2 runs without giving up a hit. That's just, I mean, just looking at the box score, if you were keeping score at home and you're just looking at it going, this is not something that you're normally going to see. This is crazy.
7: Well, this is not something that you normally see in his last start. And to see what happens today, we talked about it. What can you expect? Well, we didn't know because we were in charted waters. But the one thing that I could say is that it didn't look like JT begged out. Mark Kotze had to come out there and convince him, even though he had already told him he was coming out. You could tell he was still trying to talk him out of it, and that's the type of competitor that he is. But you knew it. We saw it. You know, the high pitch at bat, something that he had not been creating because he had been getting early contact, having count leverage, and seems like he was behind the eight ball with every hitter today.
6: 45 pitches in the second inning. He walked off the mound in the second inning with 63 pitches already. You knew he wasn't going to be long for the game. But going to switch it up tonight. Normally we do the Toyota Turning Point. It was the game-winning run. We're going to switch that up tonight. Let's get to the Toyota Turning Point, because the turning point really was the Athletics getting guys on and not being able to do anything with it. I mean, the Athletics... You had Cortez get to lead off the game. Cortez with a base hit. Nick Kurtz with a base hit. You got runners on to start the game. You can't bring anybody on. You'd have a runner on in the second, a runner on in the third. But then you got bases juiced in the fourth, and you don't bring anybody in.
7: Well, it wasn't a situation where guys would take a strike three down the middle. It was a lot of atom balls. I mean, they were putting it in play. You know, we know McNeil is a guy who can manipulate the baseball, but I just think that you have to give credit to Giolito, and I'm always one to praise pitchers that are not overpowering, but they understand how to stay at the bottom of the strike zone and to create soft contact.
6: The first baseman, Ty France, had two unassisted double plays.
7: He hit. There was
6: come on, Shooty. This is stuff that you normally don't see. It all happened in one game.
7: You know, but the play at first base, it happened so quickly to be a runner at first base, and we were all kind of making fun of where Cortez was going because it was a ground ball. You know, it's a force play. You got to get to second base. But all he was thinking about was eluding the tag and getting back to the base, and that's just how strange things were in this game.
6: And then Cortez would line into the next unassisted double play. A first baseman, two unassisted double play.
7: It's just sometimes they say the ball don't bounce your way. Today was one of those for the.
6: And then the poor fan down the right field line on the foul ball and gets smoked by Jeff McNeil's cleat. But he was a gamer. He stayed there the whole game with Band-Aids on his ear, cheek, and nose. I mean, you just saw stuff tonight that it's hard to believe. I mean, you watch that game tonight, and you're hard to believe just everything that went on in this game.
7: What? And I hope that that gentleman is okay.
6: Oh.
7: But he set an example. You know, he didn't beg out of the
6: game.
7: He didn't leave the game and go home and ice up. He said, take me up and let me go sit back in my game and give me a beer and a hot dog.
6: I would have been gone. I would have been out of there. And then from the very start, he's like, I'm fine, I'm fine, I'm fine. I'm like, no, you're not. No, you're not. He's going to be black and blue tomorrow, but God bless that guy for hanging in there. And then if we showed him, you know, take me out to the ball game. Look at him. Just a gamer. Get hit by the spikes right on the melon.
7: I mean, three of those four on that shoe got him.
6: Oh.
7: He was leaking before he even knew what was coming out of his face, man. Unbelievable. But, man, look at it. Guy's a true soldier, man, and we just hope he's okay.
6: Yeah. No, that was a really tough one. All right, let's get to the pitching matchup as you look at Giolito did what he needed to do, right? He gave him five shutout, and the Padres' strength this year, it's not their offense. Hasn't really been their starters. It's their bullpen, as you got to see tonight. But he gave you five scoreless. That was enough. The JT Ginn, two and a third. Didn't give up a hit. But he had a career high six walks. A hit batter. Just did not have it. He was behind all night long.
7: Yeah, well, these guys have been pretty good of late. Early on in the season, that was an area of concern because we were given a bunch of free pedestrians, walked all over the bases. But tonight it was just one of those things. I think the difference between Giolito and Ginn tonight is that he gave his defense a chance. If you make him hit the ball, at least you got a chance to get him out. And he kept the ball on the play. He kept us in the ballpark. You know, we had a couple opportunities where one swing could have changed the complexion
6: totally.
7: Of the game.
6: Yeah.
7: But we just couldn't come up with that one big hit. Plain and simple.
6: Yeah, I mean, they were in it the whole time. One swing, or a couple times, even Langeliers with that late double in the eighth inning. You're thinking, okay, maybe this is it. But the offense just couldn't get going. But I just can't get over the line for JT Ginn. It's just crazy. Zero hits and the six walks and a hit batter. And it's just very, very odd.
7: You know, I think it was more than just physical. It was mental also. That dude was drained. Even though he didn't show it emotionally, I can only imagine being a pitcher and doing something that you have an opportunity to do that not many have been able to do to the, in this game. And to get that opportunity and to come up that short and the way that it ended, I know he got 5 days off, man, but when you stress yourself out under that type of duress, I would imagine sometimes maybe they might even skip a guy start, give him a chance to rest a little bit, because JT's one thing that we've noticed is he's got great feel and great command, and it just wasn't there tonight.
6: Well, let's get to the River Rock Daily Jackpot as the on-base streak continues. It is hard to believe that Nick Kurtz has made this thing look so easy. Comes up again for the second straight day. First at bat, it's a base hit, and away we go. And here he is at 46, two away from the great Mark McGwire for the single season record at 48. Nick Kurtz, unbelievable. It's hard to believe he's made it look this easy.
7: Well, 46 games are a lot of games to go without getting on base, and by way of any way that he can. And it's not like he's gotten on base because of an error or a blooper. Everything has been legit. And even more impressive that every team that he runs into over the past week and a half or so, they realize what he has to do and the record that he has a chance to catch. And when you know that, you're going to do a little extra, a little more to try to keep this guy from setting a record or getting closer to it against you. But no matter what, nobody's been able to get in his way.
6: Two more hits tonight, 309 average during the streak, the 46 walks, the 998 OPS. Look at the on-base percentage, 465. I mean, it's not like he's limping through this thing. I mean, he is just, he's tearing it up. And, you know, think he'll get on base again tomorrow, and then we're going to be there at the ballpark in West Sacramento where he could tie the great Mark McGwire at 48 straight games for the single season record.
7: Well, typically a guy like him in a season to get 600 ABs or something like that, it's very difficult to sustain a hot streak. We've watched that with Langoliers.
6: Yeah.
7: This dude was just in fuego. And you knew sooner or later he had to cool off a little bit because that's just the nature of the game. But Nick Kurtz, I mean, there are not many poor swings in there. He's still selective. His approach is still solid no matter who he's facing. Giolito made some quality pitches today that were borderline down in the zone that he could have easy offered at, and he spit on those pitches. I mean, it's been pretty impressive for a kid as young as he is to have the kind of strike zone command or control, if you will, that he has.
6: And there was only one game during the homestand where he just walked. You look at that on base, he's on base multiple times every game. It's whether he's hitting or he's walking. And I think about these pitching staffs, if he's not getting on, I mean, if he's not getting the base hit or he's getting a double or knocking out of the ballpark, you see so many pitchers want to pitch around him.
7: A lot of guys want to get in a rhythm. They want to get in a defined position in the batting order. Hey, where am I going to be hitting today? Especially established players. And for him to do it and to be moved around in the batting order so many different times, it's probably a little harder for the opposing team to have a plan of attack, because typically you got a leadoff hitter. There's a way you attack this guy. You understand what he's trying to do. Those carriers, those guys that do the heavy lifting, you want to make sure that you don't have any traffic on the bases when they do get up. But he's been up in so many different situations, leading off innings, coming in with runners in scoring position. You name it, he's been in that role, and nothing has been able to slow him down, man. But it'll be interesting. You know, he's still got a bunch of games to go. You know, the only sad part about this is he's got a chance to pass my homie. You know, you don't hear many guys passing up records or doing things that the great Ricky Henderson did. But to be in that conversation, because everything that Ricky did on the field for a Hall of Famer that he was pretty special.
6: Yeah, that's the overall, which, you know, you talk about. We'll get into that. Right now we're focusing on the single season. But overall, Mark McGwire has a record at 62. That was two seasons. Right now, you know, you talk about the illustrious history of this organization. Tomorrow we can tie Hall of Famer Jimmy Fox And then Monday, he can tie Mark McGwire at 48, who should be in the Baseball Hall of Fame. I mean, passing Ricky Henderson. I mean, you're talking about greatness. These players were greatness in the history of the game. We showed you the 23 and under list, and you've got Ted Williams, Stan Musial, Joe DiMaggio. He's been on lists this year with Barry Bonds. I mean, the greats of the greats.
7: How about the National guy coming out yesterday talking about the stadium that's going to be, I mean, not the stadium, but the statue that's going to be.
6: Where are you going to put the statue?
7: Yeah, it will be a big one. Woo-wee.
6: Like the one they got in San Diego for Tony Gwynn? You get a big statue when you're a great player, Shooty.
7: And a big player.
6: But he's got a long way to go, but obviously not happy with the 2-0 shutout. We're going to hear from the skipper next right here on A's Cast. 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
6: 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Well, we're going to have some interesting news for you coming up. It's going to be a different starter tomorrow. We'll give that to you after Mark Kotze. Athletics lose 2-0. You only give up 2 hits and you lose 2-0. Very, very strange. 2 1/3 innings pitch for JT Gann. No hits, but he gave up the 2 runs. A career high, 6 walks. Here's Mark Kotze after the loss.
11: Yeah, I mean, you know, tonight was a completely different outing, obviously. He just didn't have command of anything, really. Competed. That's what I would use the word, competed tonight. And, you know, for him to go 45 pitches second inning, really, you know, kind of pushing in there to get us through. I mean, trying to cover some of the bullpen, but give him a chance to get out of that inning, and he did. So, you know, again, we talk a lot about just being able to command the baseball, and tonight was one of those nights where he just didn't have command.
12: After that, Suarez did a pretty good job there, and really the whole bullpen. I'm just going to say kind of the way they kind of were able to at least give you guys a chance there.
11: Yeah, no, I thought that the bullpen, I mean, kept us in the game, and that's what we kind of talked about last night. We let a one-run game get away in the ninth or in the eighth. You know, for Suarez, Kunal, you know, to come in and really provide those innings that we needed. You know, they pitched great. Then we ended up with 10 strikeouts outside of JT's. I think he had 6 walks and a hit batter. We had 1 walk in 10K. So,
12: talked about kind of the difficulties facing that late inning bullpen with those guys. These first 2 nights is kind of an example of that, you'd say.
11: Yeah, I mean, you know, this team, you try to get the lead by the 6th inning. You know, you saw again a run of 4 relievers that we've had a lot of success this year, and it's difficult to score. You know, we had our opportunities. I think we were 0 for 8 or 0 for 7 with runners in scoring position. We had 2 innings where we had 2nd and 3rd and bases loaded and couldn't capitalize. Really, that's kind of the story. I mean, anytime you only give up 2 hits in a game, there's a good chance you should be on the winning side, and it's unfortunate we're not tonight.
6: Yeah, this is one of those. The Padres have struggled to score runs this year. You're hoping coming off the series against Anaheim, the bats would get hot. You'd be able to outscore them, but the Padres' pitching was definitely dominant tonight. Got to be happy with the A's bullpen, though, the way they threw the baseball.
7: Absolutely, and I think the only silver lining other than the bullpen did pitch well is as strange as this game was offensively, we still had an opportunity to win this game several times, and I think that's something you can hold your head up about, this understanding we were one hit away from changing the complexity of this game. But Joe Cuno, man, I can't say enough about him and what Suarez was able to come.
6: Suarez was huge.
7: And keep us in the ball game. He had his slider working. He was commanding his fastball, setting it up. Lefties looked poor against him tonight. I'm sure we're going to see him some probably higher leverage situations, the way that he came in there and handled those guys. And at least minimize the damage in that situation, because good really could have gotten out of hand there, but he came in and did a really good job.
6: Yeah, with all the walks, this game could have got ugly, and it could have got ugly quick, and it didn't. But it also means tomorrow the bullpen will be a little different with Kuno going today. I don't know if he'll be able to go tomorrow, but you're going to need all hands on deck tomorrow.
7: Well, we'll see what our starter does tomorrow, because if he can go deep, and it'll be a good day for him tomorrow, because he has an opportunity to step up in this rotation and give us something that we've been needing, some consistency at the back end. So you never know. The Padres haven't seen a whole lot of him. That's working in his favor. And if he has his command, you know his stuff is as good as anybody on this roster.
6: Well, I got a little surprise for you on that. We're going to hold on that. A little surprise on who's going to be taking the ball tomorrow. Let's take a look at the AL West standings. Where the Athletics are, yes, back to 500 and still in first place, as the Rangers are a game back. Mariners, who we're going to see for three at the ballpark in West Sacramento starting on Monday, a game and a half back. Talk about a strange game. This first third of the season. You know, basically Monday, we're going to be the first third of the season. The way the standings have been and the way the West has been has for some teams been disappointing. For the Athletics, I don't think so. For other teams, it's been disappointing.
7: Well, at the end of the day, you kind of look at where you are, evaluate where you are at this point of the season, good or bad. At the end of the day, you look at the standings, and that's all that matters. And they're in first place.
6: Well, you look at it, the first third of the season, it's about, you know, what you did in the offseason, what you built. Now, this second third of the season is what do you need to do to help your team going forward. Last half of the season, you just have to, as the front office, you guys just got to sit back and watch. But this coming up, this is where you're going to have to really decide, how are we going to go out and help this team?
7: Well, over the next couple of months, as I call and request for my scout seats, there will be a lot of us sitting like this in our seats. Most of the time we got space, we got room, but everybody's out there hunting.
6: So
7: as you said, this is where you find out what you need, and now you start going to find it.
6: And this is my favorite part, doing the show with Shooty. Everybody says we got to go get pitching. What happens if somebody is offering you pitching?
7: Watch out, because they're trying to take advantage of you. Nobody has enough to be traded.
6: Nobody's got pitching. Everybody's searching for pitching. We may use over 900 pitchers in baseball this year. Nobody has any pitching to offer.
7: Well, when you don't have a bunch of guys that can pitch and all these guys do is throw, all that does is create a shortage, and it's definitely a shortage of guys that can command that baseball.
6: Got a little surprise for you. Who's taking the ball for the Athletics tomorrow? We'll have it for you next, right here on A's Cast. Toyota A's Cast on NBC Sports California is brought to you in part by Xfinity. 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
9: 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Toyota, let's go places. Well, we've talked a lot this season about seize the moment. Luis Medina is getting the ball tomorrow, not Jacob Lopez. Luis Medina did not pitch last year, coming back from Tommy John surgery. He hasn't started since 2024 when he got eight starts. He has thrown the ball pretty well this year. He's getting a tremendous opportunity to show himself. I don't know how deep he can go, but give me as much as you can.
10: Well, you say he's been pitching well of late. When he's on top of his game, he is funky Cole Medina. I mean, the stuff is legit. He's been highly heralded in this organization upon his arrival. I'm looking forward. You know, he's shown glimpses each time that he's been out there, but when he's got it all working, it's a tough at bat for hitters. So I'm excited about this game tomorrow.
9: Yeah, the reason why he was not going to be in AAA could be because, you know, he was out of options. So he had to be here, and he had to pitch out of the bullpen. And at one point, Mark Kotze talked about he needs to mature. Well, he has pitched well. Now he's going up against Michael King, who's one of their better pitchers. Going to be a good matchup. But there's, like you said, ever since he's come over from the Yankees, you know this guy's got stuff.
10: Yeah. Well, it's good the organization has shown patience because his arrival was now, and we'll see what he has.
9: Need to get a victory tomorrow. Athletic shutout 2-0. We'll be back tomorrow at 12:30, and your phone calls are up next.
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11: President Trump says an agreement with Iran has been largely negotiated. In a post on Truth Social, Trump said the final details of the deal are being discussed and that the agreement will allow the Strait of Hormuz to be opened. A potential deal would come after a shaky two-month ceasefire and weeks of negotiations between the two countries. The Secret Service is investigating a shooting near the White House. According to the agency, a gunman approached the outer perimeter of the White House and began firing. Secret Service police returned fire, and the suspect was taken down and pronounced dead at an area hospital. The White House was placed on lockdown, which has since been lifted. The Orange County District Attorney's Office is launching an investigation into the owner of GKN Aerospace. This comes as an unstable chemical tank in Garden Grove has forced more than 50,000 people to evacuate over fears of a potential spill or explosion. District Attorney Todd Spitzer says prosecutors are examining whether failures involving the facility's cooling and safety systems contributed to the ongoing hazmat emergency. Officials are asking employees and others with information about plant operations or maintenance practices to contact investigators through a newly opened tip line. Four people are dead after a man allegedly killed three of his family members and then himself in Colorado. Sam Speck reports.
12: The Thornton Police Department has identified a suspect in a triple homicide that occurred last night. Officers were dispatched shortly after 8 p.m. after a family member reported concern that multiple individuals inside the residence were unresponsive. Upon arrival, officers entered the home and located two adult males, one adult female, and one juvenile male with apparent gunshot wounds. I'm Sam Speck.
11: Millions across the eastern United States are getting drenched this Memorial Day weekend. Forecasters expect the south central United States will see the most rainfall, with flash flood watches and warnings in effect from East Texas to the Tennessee River Valley. I'm Rob Martier.
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1: Now the 3-1 pitch on the way. Runner goes. It's swung on a high fly ball to center and deep. Taylor back right to the track at the wall. He will leap and watch it fly. Wilson has done it again.
0: 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Coming up next on A's Cast and the A's Radio Network.
2: It's time to hear from you, the fans. From road trippers.
3: It's a strike. It's a ball. Same location.
2: It's time to hear from you, the fans. From road trippers.
3: It's a strike. It's a ball. Same location, different call. Yeah.
2: To pitching experts.
4: Do, do, do, do. Paging. Dr. Emo.
2: And the rest.
5: I'm so fired up. I'm confused.
2: This is A's Talk. Here's your host, Michael Barabalt.
6: Well, that was a kind of a wacky, weird game down there in San Diego. The A's lose to the San Diego Padres by a final of 2-0. The Padres record just 2 hits. Ton of walks. Ton of long at-bats. The final time of game, though, was still under 3 hours, miraculously. But I think we were in the top of the fourth, and we were about an hour and 25 minutes in. The game really sped up towards the end, but tons of walks, tons of opportunities to score. I mean, you're thinking that there's an opportunity for this game to be high scoring, 6, 7, 8 runs either side. The A's struggle once again with runners in scoring position and leaving guys on base for the second game in a row. And really, you can go all the way back to the Wednesday game in Anaheim. So you're looking at 4 games where the A's have had a ton of opportunities to get big hits, and they've been unable to do so. In the 2 games in this series, the A's have left 15 men on base, 7 last night, 8 tonight, and are 1-for-15 with runners in scoring position. And when I think about with what situational hitting is, and can you really simulate the pressure of any type of situation where you're not just taking BP and saying, okay, let's go the other way, like, because they'll have a round in batting practice where there's a round where you're going to lay a couple of bunts down, then you're going to go the other way, then you're going to try to hit the middle of the field, and then you're going to have a round where you really come out of your shoes. So that's not really simulating situational hitting, because you're not facing guys throwing 97, 98, 99. There's not real runners on base. The lights aren't on in the ballpark. The fans aren't in the ballpark. So there's a lot different about what happens with situational hitting, and I like to kind of compare it to when you're driving a car and you're on the road going somewhere, and at certain times you're just cruising along, and not to say these at bats are going through the motions, but you know, nobody out, one out, two out, it doesn't really matter. Nobody on base, and let's say early in the game, trying to get your timing down, trying to get the feel for the game going, the atmosphere of the ballpark. And then when you're driving a car and you're going down the road, you're going out in the grocery store, you're just kind of going through the motions there. But then when traffic comes, when you're driving, or in baseball, traffic on the base paths comes, things change. You're slowing down, you're speeding up, you're weaving in and out of traffic, trying to change lanes, trying to figure out what's the best possible route to my final destination. And when you look at situational hitting, you can't have the same approach every single time you come at bat. You got to figure out what's the situation, what's the score, what inning is it, how many outs are there, how many guys are on base, where are they on base, who's on base, do they have speed? There's a ton of different variables. Who's on the mound? Who's hitting behind me? What have I done today? What have they done today, the guy hitting behind me? So there's so many things you have to think about. And I like to compare it when you're driving somewhere too. Speeding up to merge or slowing down to merge and then maybe changing your route because of what weather conditions, road conditions, whatever. But on a typical day, when you're going somewhere, you're going to take the same route because you know it. It's convenient for you. You don't need to pull out Apple Maps or Google Maps or whatever you use. And when you get into the batter's box and you have a situation like the A's had in the first inning where you have first and third, nobody out. Carlos Cortez leads off the game with a single. By the way, he's been great in the leadoff spot. We'll get to that a little bit later. And then Kurt singles, extends his on-base streak. But then you got Shea Langeliers, who, that's the guy you want up. I mean, if you were to pick anybody in the A's lineup to hit with runners on base, it's Shea Langeliers, just because of what he has done throughout the course of the season. He has by far been the A's best overall hitter. Well, he flies out to shallow right. Cortez doesn't have the speed to tag up from third in that situation. And I don't even know if they sent Henry Bolte in that situation. It's early in the game. You don't want to hit yourself into an early double play. You got Rooker and Tyler Soderstrom coming up. Two more chances to get at least one run out of this. Well, Rooker strikes out, and then Soderstrom swings at the first pitch, flies out, ends the inning. And you don't want to say that a game really turns in the first inning when it's still nothing, but it felt like the game turned there. Nate, did you say something?
7: No, Michael. Apologies.
6: Oh, I'm sorry. So it feels like the game turns because you're sitting pretty first and third, nobody out. You're going to jump all over Lucas Giolito. You're going to get on the board early, just like you did last night, and then it doesn't happen. And then JT Ginn dances in and out of trouble in the first, and then in the second, it's walk, strikeout, walk, walk, hit, batter. And the Padres have a run without even giving up a hit. And you look ahead to the fourth for the Athletics. You get the bases loaded, one out. It's 3-1 on Jeff McNeil. And he ends up grounding into the 4-6-3 double play. And even if the A's had a challenge, that play was really close at first. He still would have been out. That call would have been confirmed. So the A's not having a challenge, losing that challenge on the possible pickoff attempt of Fernando Tatis Jr. in the first. Didn't really come back to bite him. But when you look at what the A's have done situationally, they've had guys on base. They've had their chances. They've had their top hitters come up with runners on base. And they haven't come through. And you're going to go through lulls during the season. And I know fans don't want to hear this, but you're going to go through times during the season where there are struggles. And you're going to go through times there are real great successes. And for right now, the A's offensively, for whatever reason, outside of the 14-run outing on Tuesday in Anaheim, they have struggled over the last week. You can go all the way back to the one run they scored last Saturday against the Giants. On Sunday, they scored one run in that game. One run against the Angels on Monday. And that was just in the ninth inning when they were trying to get Ginn the no-hitter. You break out Tuesday, but then three runs Wednesday, three runs Thursday, three runs last night. And just the no runs tonight. So there's offensively, there's something flawed, I think, about the approach situationally with how they're coming up to the plate right now with runners on base. And it's not my job to correct it. I can't really pinpoint what it is. But I just think it's important to note, Nate, that with anything, you're going to change your approach to different situations in life. And I think with the Athletics, sometimes, and this is not an Athletics problem, this is a baseball problem, because of how teams are built and how swings are built by hitting coaches and all the analytic and data operations people with all the information and video and technology and everything that's accessible to these players. I almost think there's times where these guys are going up there and thinking too much. I think that's what Lawrence Butler is going through. I think he has been at the heart of that. I think that's been the key to his struggles. You go up there thinking because you have so much information in your head, and at the end of the day, you just got to see ball and hit ball.
7: I agree. I think I know there's always references baseball and golf go hand in hand, but yeah, it's the same thing. You go up to hit a golf ball. If you're thinking too much, then you're probably not going to hit it right. Like, you just have to trust yourself. You have to trust what you've done your whole life, right? It is frustrating to see guys with major talent like Lawrence Butler not be able to get it done. Just when they, when they get up to the plate, there's too much going on. I think you hit it right in the head, Michael.
6: Yeah, and it's a struggle that the A's are going to have to quickly figure out because, you have the Seattle Mariners coming into town. While they did lose again tonight, but you have the Mariners coming into town who are itching to gain ground and take over first place. The Rangers are on their heels as well. So this is not something where you can let things get away. And we've lauded, and I have lauded the A's about their response when they've had a couple of losses in a row, a couple of bad games in a row. They haven't let it get out of control yet, and that's a credit to them. Well, now, tomorrow is an opportunity to prove that once again. Because you get swept down in San Diego, all of a sudden, it's an under 500 road trip. You're coming home to West Sacramento, and it doesn't get any easier.
7: And you're under 500 yourself.
6: Exactly. And you got the Mariners coming in, and the Yankees coming next weekend. So
7: your record at home, too, is under 500.
6: Yeah, so, I mean, the A's going to have to show us something tomorrow. And it's going to be up to the young arm of Luis Medina. We'll get into that earlier, but that was announced after the game that Medina will get the start. And I think our first caller is going to have some opinions on that. So I think, Nate, I don't even have to say his name. So
7: yeah, let's get him
6: let's just get him on the line. I know Greg will take up about 5 or 10 minutes just on Medina right now. So go ahead.
8: Hey, gentlemen. I got to give Nate credit. He's the one that broke the news to me. ESPN announced Jacob Lopez was starting. So this must have just been something that was decided very, a few minutes ago, an hour ago, because, like I said, I don't know.
7: What happened was Kotze was asked, Ken Korak, I believe, asked Kotze before the game, and Kotze said that will be announced after the game tonight, their decision for tomorrow. And it seemed like it was being led on that he knew a change was coming, obviously, that Lopez would not be starting tomorrow.
8: Makes sense. I mean, probably the debate was, or the discussion was, who are we going to start? Because you can't go with Jacob Lopez. He's atrocious. So that was the easy part, was eliminating him out of the rotation because he's so god-awful. But I think probably the question was,
7: brutal,
8: who do we start?
7: Greg.
8: And again, numbers don't lie. People do. And yeah. let's just go by
7: they
8: the
7: call
8: numbers.
7: Me a liar, he's Greg? Atrocious.
6: He isn't calling you a truther.
8: Oh, no. You guys won't say it on the air, and I understand why. But you guys know Lopez is atrocious, so I don't have to put words in your guys' mouth. But right. I think that probably makes sense, Nate. That was the discussion, was who are we going to start? And thankfully it is Medina, because I'm a Medina guy. Medina's a starter. Medina's shown that, he's bounced back from the injury he had. The Padres aren't a good hitting team, so this is a really good spot for Medina, if you ask me. I mean, the Padres have four or five guys hitting under 200 in that lineup. So, again, they look like world beaters against us because we can't fraud. I think it's a good start, a good spot for Medina. There's got to be something to light a match, to spark this team, because right now they look flat. First and third no outs in the first inning. That was a sign of the times because we couldn't even scratch out a run there. I'm really concerned with Shea Langeliers because he has plummeted, and the last thing we need right now is Shea Langeliers going into a slump, because we know the Butlers, we know the Sodies, we know the Rookers, and, Kurtz is unreal, but Kurtz can't do it by himself, and we do not need Shea Langeliers slumping right now, and he's really, but besides the double he got tonight, Shea was up in big spots, and he could barely hit the ball to the infield, so we do not need Shea Langeliers going in the tank right now with all the other guys struggling, so... JT Ginn, I said it the night he threw the two-hitter. How is he going to bounce back from this? And some said he'd bounce back fine. I wasn't so sure, and that's why I brought it up. He looked atrocious tonight. 6 walks, had no command. You hit a guy with the bases loaded. I mean, a lot of guys, and I'm not pointing any fingers, but a lot of guys want to anoint him the next Dave Stewart, and I was kind of like, pump the brakes a little bit. He has not shown to stay healthy. He has not shown to be consistent, and it reared its ugly head tonight. So,
7: are the psychos trying to anoint him the next Dave Stewart? Is that what's going on, Greg?
8: There was a few psychos that were excited. Okay. I think there was a few that were very excited in the A's media. I won't say any names. Chris Townsend. But Tony was ready to call him the next Roger Clemens. I mean, if he talked to Townsend.
7: You think he doesn't listen to this show?
8: Exactly. Thank God. Oh, no, Tony,
7: thank God.
8: Someone will be in Townie's ear telling him.
7: Yeah, so we got all the tattletales on this show.
8: Oh, someone's tattletaling. You better believe it. I've been told on a number of times in the last few years. Yeah. Make no mistake about it.
7: I can vouch.
8: A lot of people have told on me. I've been put on suspension a few times. So, you got to salvage some tomorrow. You know, Mike made a great point. You don't want to get swept in San Diego. It's just getting swept is just such a negative taste in your mouth with a long flight home. Michael's made a great point about pointing the schedule out. Seattle coming to town. They're going to be feisty. You know, we took 2 out of 3 up there, so they're going to want blood. New York, we took 2 or 3 from them. They're going to want blood. So not only are they great teams, they're great teams that we've already beat. And you know, the Yankees are playing a lot better baseball right now than they were when we beat them. So,
6: and they're getting healthier.
8: I don't know, gentlemen.
6: Just got Garrett Cole back.
8: They're getting healthier. They're Garrett Cole. Do we face Garrett Cole? I don't think we do, but Michael, you would probably know that better than I would, Nate.
6: It's going to be teetered. I think they're going to Kansas City, and I think he's supposed to start the Wednesday game there, and then they have an off day. So it's going to be whether or not they want to give him an extra day or two of rest, because started, I believe, on Friday was his first start back. So we'll see kind of how that shakes out.
8: You know, they're pitch counting him, so it might not be the worst. I mean, he was touching 99 in his first start, so it seems like the arm strength is back, but they got to be pitch counting him. So, you know, maybe that would be a blessing in disguise if we had to face him. But the Yankees, I mean, they can pitch. I mean, make no mistake about it. Aaron Judge, I mean, they're playing good baseball right now. So that's a whole nother, you know, thing to worry about for a later date next week. But it was a great weekend in San Diego. I mean, for taking an L today and yesterday, we had a great time. It's a great yard. It's always great to hang with the boys. Got to hang with the Mahler today. Got some great pictures, some great chat with the Mahler. And Petco's beautiful. You guys got to get out here. I know you guys have never been here. I highly recommend. Get to San Diego. Get to Petco Park. It is unbelievable environment.
7: It looks

0: and kicked in the head was nuts. Yeah. It was just that view, all of it was pretty amazing. The Mason Miller walkout is just terrifying. And then he comes out and just absolutely...
1: Does he still come out to that Nickelback song?
0: No, he was coming out to, I believe, a Korn song. It might have been Tool, actually. Sorry. I got to double-check that. But seemed like a different song tonight, but just the lights going out, it's just terrifying. Terrifying.
1: And he's been unbelievable. 0.76 ERA. He's been one of the most dominant relievers I've seen over the course of the first 50-some-odd games of a season. Coming up next, more of your phone calls here on Ace Talk.
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3: CEOs You Should Know, conversations with local business leaders. 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
3: I was going to ask you, what's the key?
4: There's three keys. 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It's called the Family Business Association of California. 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So the issues that come up in a family business. A group of us formed the FBA maybe 10, 12 years ago because no one represents family businesses in the legislature in California. So we try to get family businesses to join us, to give us some ammunition battling for family businesses every day in what's not always the most friendly business atmosphere, which is California.
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1: 2-0, they'll look to bounce back and salvage a game and avoid the sweep of the Padres tomorrow afternoon. And one thing for the Athletics, I was looking back at the schedule, and credit when credit is due, they haven't gotten swept since that opening series in Toronto. So, and there's, I believe, only been one other time that they've been up against getting swept. I know in Philadelphia, they lost the first two. They end up rebounding in a big way, winning 12-1, and that is the only time that the A's have been going up against the sweep since that opening series in Toronto. So credit where credit's due, but now you're going to have to prove it and come back again. 1:10 first pitch tomorrow, and you're going to have to really kind of prove something because that date of determination, May 31st, is coming a week from tomorrow. What's the record going to be? Right now, the Athletics are sitting at 26-26. You got a big one tomorrow, and then a big homestand coming up in West Sacramento. Back to your phone calls. Michael, leaving the game in San Diego. You are on Ace Talk. By the way, great name.
10: Hey, thank you. Thank you so much. Yes, flew down today from Sacramento and attended the game.

0: very concerned, as you pointed out in an earlier segment. The A's gave up six walks and hit a batter with the bases loaded. You got to get these guys out. You know, it's one thing to out hit your opponent 5-2, but what counts in the end is that you got to outscore the other team. And the walks were just very troublesome for me to watch right next to the A's dugout. And hopefully tomorrow's starting pitcher for us will make some adjustments and corrections to what we saw today. And we could come out of this road trip 4-3 before hosting Seattle on Memorial Day.
1: Yeah, great points there, Michael. And thank you for the phone call. You know, you can't defend a walk. And when you walk, however many guys he has, walked seven
2: Michael.
1: Guys. Thank you. Yeah, see, we should have just played that.
3: I know. I was a little late on it. I almost hit the great point, Michael.
1: You got to be ready.
2: Great point,
1: ready.
2: Michael.
1: Yeah, you got to be ready. Walking eight guys tonight, you can't defend that. And both guys that walk score because the Padres only had two hits. And you had the Merrill double in the third, but that's what set up second and third. And then France, with situational hitting, with the infield in, gets a ball up the middle. Hernández has to go to first for the out, which scores Castellanos. And then, obviously, the hit batter, Tatis, was hit, which scored Merrill, scored the first one and the second. So, for the Athletics, you got to get better at situational hitting. And the walks really haven't been an issue as of late. So, this was kind of, hopefully, a one-off for A's pitching, especially Ginn walking six guys. I don't really put, you know, the other, I'm not going to hold the bullpen really that much accountable because the bullpen had to eat up 5 2/3 tonight.
4: Bullpen was good.
1: Two walks. I mean, they walked a few guys, but, you know, two hits, two walks, no runs, six strikeouts. I think you'll take that in 5 2/3. And shout out to Jose Suarez, too. I mean,
4: he was dealing
1: really big innings, and we weren't really sure what we were going to get out of him when the A's acquired him from Seattle about a week and a half ago. And he has been pretty good for the Athletics. I mean, he had that one struggle against the Giants, but other than that, his other three appearances, he's been really good and a nice surprise for the Athletics, and especially tonight, like I said, just eating up those big kind of middle innings, the 2 2/3 there.
3: Yeah, he's also, how tall is he? He is not very tall. He just goes out there and just gives it his all. I was super impressed with his pitching tonight. I really really liked what I saw to him. And I forgot to mention, they kept the Mahler and Road Trip Mike were stars of the show tonight.
1: That.
3: They were all over the broadcast tonight, so I wanted to bring that up. I saw the Mahler listening intently. His headphones were in, locked in, just how we like it here on Ace Talk, Ace Cast.
1: It. Go to the game, listen to Ace Cast.
3: Yes, that's what you should be doing.
1: You should be listening to A's Cast wherever you go, in the car, at work, you're at a workout, and listen to A's Cast. We got content running 24/7. To answer your question, Jose Suarez is a 5'10".
4: What?
1: So,
4: is that true?
1: It's from MLB.com, so I don't know how much more true
3: get. Do they have to measure the strike zone for the pitchers? They do, right? For ABS?
1: Yeah, because we had that situation JT Ginn almost took an at-bat in one of the games because the A's used all their bench guys.
3: And they still
1: and the pitcher spot was coming up.
3: I don't know.
1: Because they moved the DH. Whoever the DH was, I think it might have been Langoliers, came in to catch, so they lost the DH. And they were out of bench guys.
3: Mm-hmm.
1: So, yeah, there is that possibility. They do have to measure everybody.
3: 5'10", huh? If anyone's seen him, I think you'd probably be on my side. But it's not that important. What do you think, Salty Tom? Do you think Suarez is 5'10"?
5: Gentlemen, Michael and Nate, I'm 5'10", and I'm pretty much built like Suarez, so it was a little depressing to realize that's what I would look like if I was a baseball player.
1: Wow, Nate just crushing people.
3: Salty,
1: tonight.
3: I don't mean to crush you.
5: So what a bizarre week. I don't ever remember a week where they lost two games where they gave up a combined four hits, right? Two hits to the Angels, two hits tonight. And so, unlike everyone else, and they lose both games, bizarre. I'm actually super optimistic because last year we were in the middle of an 11-game losing streak on this day and in the middle of a 1-20 stretch. I would have given anything to be 500 last year. And the Mariners and Rangers both lost again. I almost get the feeling that just finishing 500 wins this division. The Mariners can't hit. The Rangers can't hit. Astros are kind of a joke. Angels are awful. And so, you know, I like Medina going in the rotation because now we have three lefties in the bullpen. I think Jacob Lopez could actually excel in the bullpen. He doesn't have to go through a lineup three times. You know, he gets strikeouts. So obviously, he's got to work on the walks. So, unlike everyone else, I'm optimistic. They're in first place. They're at 500. They faced King in spring training and completely lit him up. So at least they have a chance tomorrow. And Medina's got stuff. So I like what I see, and I am rooting hard for our boys. Cool. Thanks. Bye.
1: Thank you for the phone call, Salty Tom.
3: Great
1: call. You know, it is a great call, but it's a great point, too, because the A's have been in first place now for a while. And now it's been the expectations from some fans' perspectives had changed. Well, it's like now we got to break this thing open, give ourselves a little bit of a lead. But let's remember, if we were going to sit here on May 23rd, and you told us about 2 months ago, right before the season started, that on May 23rd, you'll be 26-26 in first place in the American League West, I don't think anyone would not take it. So you also have to look at it that way, right? There's the glass half empty, glass half full motto. And if you're looking at a glass half full, well, hey, you know what? We're 26-26. We're in first place. We've played a really tough schedule. We've been to the East Coast three times already. And we've played the American League East. We've played the Phillies, who have been on just a heater, right? The A's went into Philadelphia right as Don Mattingly took over the job from Rob Thompson and battled as best they could. They got the last win there, but took 2 out of 3 from the Yankees in New York, swept the Mets, who I know the Mets haven't had the greatest of seasons so far, but you look at what the schedule has been for the Athletics, and you look at tomorrow and then the week in West Sacramento, that May 31 date, 59 games in, where will the A's be? And we'll find out soon enough. Coming up next, we'll wrap things up and look ahead to tomorrow here on A's Talk.
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1: To salvage the final game, avoid being swept by the San Diego Padres. That game will begin at 1:10 p.m. And Luis Medina is going to get the mound for the Athletics. It was announced shortly after the game. News broken by Martin Gallegos, A's MLB.com reporter on Twitter and X, that Medina would get the ball. He is in place of Jacob Lopez's spot in the rotation, so it's going to be interesting to see if Lopez is put in the bullpen or maybe if this is just going to be a spot start for Medina and they skip Lopez's turn in the rotation. But all we know is that Medina will get the start tomorrow. It'll be his first start since July 11th of 2024 at Fenway Park against the Red Sox. And the last time he was starting in 2024 with the Athletics, he's 2-4. With a 5.18 ERA, 40 innings pitched, 20 walks, and 32 strikeouts. And I'm not sure how long Medina is going to go. If he can give you 3-4 innings, I think the A's would take that. And this is a guy that really I think the A's need and I think eventually want to become a starter. Because I was having this conversation with someone earlier today that the Athletics really don't have a ton of high power velocity arms on their staff right now. You have Luis Severino, and I'm talking the starting staff and the bullpen. And Medina is one of those guys that throws with high velocity and has really good stuff, but at times has struggled with command. And so with Medina, with the stuff that he has, it seems like out of the bullpen in shorter stints, he has really been able to figure things out. And has had a really nice start to the season out of the bullpen. You think an ERA under 3, it's something that the A's have desperately needed out of the bullpen. And now they need some to go in there and start games for him. And 2.41 ERA, 14 appearances, 18 and 2/3 innings out of the bullpen for Luis Medina so far. He has had a couple of outings where he's gone more than one inning. The longest outing he had was 2 2/3 against the Royals back in West Sacramento on April 30th. So, Nate, I'm super excited for tomorrow. And with Medina taking the mound, I'm excited to see what he looks like in San Diego in that ballpark against this lineup that one of the callers mentioned is not a really good hitting lineup. It could be a nice soft landing spot for Medina. And I think the A's are looking to Medina to give them a spark and kind of get them out of this little short funk that they've been in.
3: At the very least, it's exciting, right? It's a great place to start. I think it might, I don't know if it's better or worse than starting in SAC. I know the pressure's kind of on here in SAC. That might be kind of a fan pressure, outside pressure about doing well at home. But, I mean, you probably should be playing over 500 at home, but still starting at the Padres. It's an early game. You get out there. You take care of business. Just do the best you can. Try to get 6 innings. Try not to give up any runs.
1: 6 innings? Wow.
3: You think you can get to 6? He can get to 6, right?
1: His longest outing so far is 2 2/3. Has he stretched? I mean, if he goes 6 innings and 50 pitches, yeah, sure.
3: What do you think his pitch limit is tomorrow?
1: I just think he's going to be limited to maybe 65.
3: Why?
1: 70.
3: Why, though?
1: I just don't know if he's stretched out.
3: Okay. All right.
1: I just don't know if he's stretched out to go that long. We'll see. We'll find out.
3: Yeah.
1: He hasn't started a game in 2 years. So he's coming off Tommy John surgery. The A's obviously feel now that he's ready after 14 appearances out of the bullpen and 18 2/3 innings that they feel he's ready to at least start the game. Again, I don't know how long that's gonna be. So we'll have to find out tomorrow. I mean, if he's efficient, yeah, he could go a little bit longer than you think. But I want to say pitch-wise, you're probably looking, I would say, 60 to 75 tops would be my guess.
3: You get 6 innings out of that. Efficient.
1: You would have to be really efficient.
3: Yeah.
1: You would have to be really efficient.
3: I'll hot take Saturday this and say he gets to the 6 tomorrow. Maybe not through 6, but he gets to the 6.
1: Okay, so 2-6. Okay, so 5 innings, he walks the first batter. That's getting to the 6th, though.
3: Yep.
1: If he faces one batter in the 6th.
3: Is that hot take, or that's a pretty weak take?
1: I think it's a hot take to me, because okay. I don't think... I would like to be wrong, but I don't think it happens.
3: All right. Well, we'll check in tomorrow.
1: Our coverage will begin at 12:30. A's Cast and NBC Sports California. Towney and Shooty Babbitt with first pitch at 1:10. The A's will go up against Michael King of the San Diego Padres. He was, of course, the headliner in the return package back to San Diego in the Juan Soto trade when he was traded from the Padres to the Yankees, and has been really good for the San Diego Padres ever since. 1:10 first pitch, and Ray Jensen will take your phone calls after the game tomorrow. I will be back on Monday when the team returns to West Sacramento. For Nate Littlefield back in our downtown studio, I am Michael Bearbelt. Thank you for listening to A's Talk. We'll talk to you all tomorrow.
14: Here's the pitch. And it's a hit.
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1: Hello, this is Topo Padilla from Greg Padilla Bail Bonds. 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

0: Post claiming that coughing can prevent any serious implications of a heart attack. It ain't true, guys. If you get a heart attack, call 911 or drive to the emergency room. Don't cough.
1: But it's that kind of stuff where, like, and I'm sure your friend thought she was being helpful to other people and sharing this, but it's, but this is how misinformation spreads. And I don't know what the answer is, because it's like the access to information has never been greater. But it's, again, it's like, how do you fact check everything? Like, I'm sure you use AI on a daily basis, as do I. It's tough to fact check every single output on that.
0: Well, my attitude is this. You're going to read a lot of stuff online. If you act on it or if you share it, then you should fact check. And I really want to emphasize the sharing it, because if you put your, or like it or whatever you do, if you put your name behind something somebody posts, you're putting your reputation on the line. Rich, you know that as a journalist. You're not going to say this is a great product unless you have personally tested it and know it to be great. Because if you're wrong, that's embarrassing. You and I, that's a professional viability. But for everybody, I don't care what you do for a living. You don't want to put your reputation behind misinformation or anything that's potentially fake. So my friend, I still like her. I generally respect her, but she's gone down a half a notch in my mind because she shared this and she should have known better. But again, as a professional, boy, it would be devastating to your career or my career if we got caught sharing misinformation, even if it was accidental.
1: We're talking to Larry Magid, larrysworld.com, where you can find everything that he blogs about and all of his links with Connect Safely and the various columns that he writes, and just so much information there. And I love what you just said. If you're going to act on it or share it, verify it. That is such...
0: Or like it. By the way, liking it too. That's the other one too.
1: Yeah, because, I mean, it's... Yeah. This is how this stuff spreads. And so I love that. Mm-hmm. That's such good advice, and it works for almost everything.
0: And it's simple.
1: Yeah, it is simple.
0: But again, you know, you read some nonsense. Okay, you read some nonsense. Just move on. But that's necessary. You know, just don't believe it unless you know it's true.
1: Let's see here. I know that you said you have the guides on your website for, you know, children and teens using this. There's actually
0: seniors, by the way,
1: and seniors too. Yeah. I mean, you mentioned that you see that some, teens are pushing back against big tech. Why do you think that is?
0: You know, it's funny. You know, I went to Berkeley back in the day, you know, when people were demonstrating in the street, and I actually went to a demonstration at Berkeley, but it wasn't about the war. It wasn't about politics. It was about AI and social media. And, you know, these young people, students at Berkeley were gathering. And it was a really, I wouldn't call it a demonstration. It was almost a party. They were throwing frisbees and basically showing how you can have a good time without your phone. And we're beginning to see a backlash. I see this. So we have a youth advisory council at Connect Safely, and they were some of the brightest high school and college students that you could possibly assemble. And I assumed when we first got there that they would say, hey, adults, keep your hand off our tech. We love our social media. We love our AI. Leave it alone. And they're not saying that adults should interfere with their tech, but they are saying that they need to put down their phones, that they need, you know, they are much more, I don't know if conservative is the right word. It's not a political left-right conservative, but they're more conservative in the sense that they recognize that there are downsides to this stuff, that there is stress or mental health issues or a waste of time, and they're concerned. And I was a little surprised, but I'm seeing it among a lot of young people.
1: Yeah, it really is a trend. It's interesting. I'm seeing it among the young people and maybe the older people, but the people in the middle, they're kind of like, they're just taken by this stuff. I mean, if you look at like average people, you know, anywhere, everyone's on their phone. People are socializing less. They're so taken in by this technology. And I love it. Don't get me wrong. I mean, I cover technology. Yeah, I love this stuff, but I also understand, you know, I want to disconnect on a Sunday or a Monday or, you know, after I'm done with my work for the day, you know, whatever.
0: Yeah.
1: All right. Before we go,
0: I wouldn't say I feel guilty, but when I look back at my career, I wonder, you know, I wrote books about the internet back in the 90s and I was gung ho. I thought this was amazing. And I still am gung ho. I use it. I'm using it right now to talk to you.
1: Yeah.
0: From the airport. And I use AI. I love AI. But boy, it's a double edged sword. You know, it's like anything else. Cars are great, but cars can kill you. You know, cooking knives are great, but if you misuse a cooking knife, bad things can happen. And it's no different than with technology. These great technologies can have unintended consequences if they're not used properly and safely.
1: And I think the best thing is to be aware of those things. And if you're not aware of it, and if you're just sitting there, I mean, I love technology too. And I agree. The tech world coverage has gone from like sort of cheerleader enthusiasm to now much more critical, which I think is a good thing.
0: Yeah. Because I think it's a very good thing.
1: We let these companies grow up and now they're huge. And it's like, well, hold on. You know, we gotta still check them. All right. Larry,
0: and you know, one of the themes of these kids at Berkeley was, you know, freedom from corporate. They don't want the big corporations dominating their lives. They love Instagram. They love Snapchat, but they don't want to be in, they don't want Meta to run their lives. They want to run their own lives.
1: Yeah. We're going to leave it there. Thanks for taking the time from the Newark airport, which I've I've done radio hits from there as well. So it sounded great. And I really appreciate your time today.
0: My pleasure. Nice talking to you.
1: All right, Larry Magid, check out his website, larrysworld.com. 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So definitely check it out, larrysworld.com. I'll link it up on the website, richontech.tv. When we come back, we are opening up the feedback. These are the emails, the comments, the questions you sent to me all week long. We'll open that up when we come back.

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4: The Secret Service is investigating a shooting near the White House. According to the agency, a gunman approached the outer perimeter of the White House and began firing. Secret Service police returned fire. The suspect was taken down and pronounced dead at an area hospital. A bystander was also struck by gunfire. The White House was placed on lockdown, which has since been lifted. President Trump says an agreement with Iran has been largely negotiated. In a post on Truth Social, Trump said the final details of the deal are being discussed and that the agreement will allow for the Strait of Hormuz to be opened. This after public statements today from officials for both countries appeared to signal some progress on key issues. The Carolina Hurricanes tied their NHL Eastern Conference final with the Montreal Canadiens at a game apiece following a 3-2 overtime win in Carolina. Nikola Ehlers snapped the game winner past Canadiens goalie Jakub Dobish from about 30 feet out. Game 3 in Montreal on Monday. I'm Rob Martier. The family of NASCAR legend Kyle Busch is revealing the cause of his sudden death. Lisa Carton reports.
5: According to a family statement, Busch died Thursday from complications of severe pneumonia that developed into sepsis. A medical evaluation concluded the 41-year-old passed away from rapid and overwhelming associated complications. The two-time NASCAR Series champion was hospitalized earlier this week for what was called severe illness. Busch had been scheduled to compete in a pair of races at Charlotte Motor Speedway over Memorial Day weekend.
4: A new analysis is raising concerns about Wegovy. Researchers found the weight loss drug may carry a high risk of a rare eye stroke that can cause sudden vision loss. The study was based on millions of FDA side effect reports and found the risk signal was nearly five times stronger for Wegovy than Ozempic. The condition is called ischemic optic neuropathy and happens when blood flow to the optic nerve is reduced or blocked. The study also found that men using Wegovy showed the highest signal overall, with odds 116 times higher than expected. Physicians and surgeons are claiming the top spot as the nation's highest paying occupations. Jim Roop reports.
6: New federal wage estimates for more than 800 jobs in the U.S. show pediatric surgeons top the list with an average annual salary of just over $500,000, followed by cardiologists and radiologists. The reported wages for the top 10 jobs are well above the average wage of just under $69,000 across all occupations. When looking outside the healthcare sector, airline pilots, chief executives, and athletes rank among the highest paying occupations.
4: WNBA star Caitlin Clark will be the grand marshal for this weekend's Indianapolis 500. She'll give the famous starting command of drivers, start your engine, for the 110th edition of the race on Sunday. Clark plays for the Indiana Fever.
7: I'm Rob Martier. President Trump says an agreement with Iran has been largely negotiated. In a post on Truth Social, Trump said the final details of the deal are being discussed and that the agreement will allow the Strait of Hormuz to be opened. A potential deal would come after a shaky two-month ceasefire and weeks of negotiations between the two countries. The Secret Service is investigating a shooting near the White House. According to the agency, a gunman approached the outer perimeter of the White House and began firing. Secret Service police returned fire, and the suspect was taken down and pronounced dead at an area hospital. The White House was placed on lockdown, which has since been lifted. The Orange County District Attorney's Office is launching an investigation into the owner of GKN Aerospace. This comes as an unstable chemical tank in Garden Grove has forced more than 50,000 people to evacuate over fears of a potential spill or explosion. District Attorney Todd Spitzer says prosecutors are examining whether failures involving the facility's cooling and safety systems contributed to the ongoing hazmat emergency. Officials are asking employees and others with information about plant operations or maintenance practices to contact investigators through a newly opened tip line. Four people are dead after a man allegedly killed three of his family members and then himself in Colorado. Sam Speck reports.
8: The Thornton Police Department has identified a suspect in a triple homicide that occurred last night. Officers were dispatched shortly after 8 p.m. after a family member reported concern that multiple individuals inside the residence were unresponsive. Upon arrival, officers entered the home and located two adult males, one adult female, and one juvenile male with apparent gunshot wounds. I'm Sam Speck.
7: Millions across the eastern United States are getting drenched this Memorial Day weekend. Forecasters expect the south central United States will see the most rainfall, with flash flood watches and warnings in effect from East Texas to the Tennessee River Valley. I'm Rob Martier.
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0: I don't think you do. I think it just works. Anyway, iPhone doesn't have that, but Android does. Anyway, thanks for the tips on that. George writes in, most of our phones, one of our phones had an electronic failure, but when I filed claim through Xfinity Mobile Care, there wasn't an option for software or electrical problems. The only way to continue was to choose water damage, even though that wasn't the issue. That led to a $99 deductible, which according to the contract shouldn't have applied. Assurant said I should start the whole process over to fix it, but I'm still trying to get the $99 refunded. Ugh. That's a bummer. Frank writes in, apparently you can turn on spam block on T-Mobile phones by dialing #662#. Okay, there you go. Yeah, I remember that. You have to dial that to, I should probably confirm that before I just read it on the radio. T-Mobile, I think they call it Scam Shield. And let's see if I can find that code. How to activate it, #662#. And then to turn it off, #632#. So there you go. Christopher, I love the newsletter and the information. I was especially glad to see you cover CSUN. I'm guessing he's talking about the Assistive Technology Conference. I've worked in digital accessibility since 2002, and your tip on the side-by-side picture inspired me to make one just to kick myself for fun. Yes, that was in my newsletter. I said it's the picture on ChatGPT you generate of yourself celebrating your birthday with your younger self. It's pretty interesting. Be ready for the feels. James, twice in the last month, my parents have gotten calls on their landline from someone pretending to be me, saying I was in trouble and needed money after a car accident. The scary part is the AI voice sounded more like me the second time. Luckily, I trained my dad to ask questions only we would know, and the scammers couldn't answer correctly. That is scary. Yes, safe word. We had one as a kid. I guess you need one now for these this era of AI. Roman, I installed Whisper Memos. I'm glad there's a free tier because I have a hard time paying for apps. I've spent so much of my own time helping people over the years without compensation that it's tough for me to pay for software. Arr. Then I realized it's actually only 10 free memos, not 20. Roman, I mean, come on. It's such a great app. I am happy to pay for apps that provide a service, especially when they're made by an independent professional. Jim, as a musician and grammar stickler, I need to correct you on something. When you talk about read receipts, you pronounce read like read, but technically it should be pronounced read because the message has been read. I'm an avid listener. I hope I'm not banned for pointing this out. Well, first off, Jim, it's tough for me to ban people from listening to me on the radio, but you are banned. No, I'm just kidding. It's fine. You know, there's a debate, but I get it. I understand why you might call it a read receipt, but I've always called it a read receipt. But you can call it a read receipt. I'm not going to hold it against you. Nick, when I want to buy something, I often check Google before Amazon, usually save money. Sometimes Amazon doesn't even have the item I'm looking for. And for refurbished laptops, I've actually had better luck with Newegg than Amazon over the years. There you go. Kathy, you're awesome. I've been a fan for quite a while. Always find value in your segments. I really appreciate your help. Thank you. Oh, I love hearing that, Kathy. Thank you. And Grant in Irvine. Hey, Rich, I just wanted to say thanks to Woody for mentioning you on the show, on the Woody Show. I'm always impressed with your appearances there, and I finally checked out your website. Lots of great info. Yes, I do a segment on the Woody Show from time to time. One of our, it's a syndicated show. They're great, fun group of people, and a lot of people write me and hear it on there, so they're heard by a lot. Thank you, Woody. I hope you signed up for the newsletter when you went to my website. That is going to do it for this edition of the show. You can find links to everything I mentioned on the website, richontech.tv. I'm at richontech. Thanks so much for listening. There are so many ways you can spend your time. I do appreciate you spending it right here with me. Don't text and drive. Thanks everyone who makes this show possible. My name is Rich DeMuro. I will talk to you real soon. Every spam call, every scam text, every sketchy email with your name, each one starts the same way. 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Your phone number is sitting on data broker sites right now. 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
4: The Secret Service is investigating a shooting near the White House. According to the agency, a gunman approached the outer perimeter of the White House and began firing.
7: Secret Service police returned fire. The suspect was taken down and pronounced dead at an area hospital. A bystander was also struck by gunfire. The White House was placed on lockdown, which has since been lifted. President Trump says an agreement with Iran has been largely negotiated. In a post on Truth Social, Trump said the final details of the deal are being discussed and that the agreement will allow for the Strait of Hormuz to be opened. This after public statements today from officials for both countries appeared to signal some progress on key issues. The Carolina Hurricanes tied their NHL Eastern Conference final with the Montreal Canadiens at a game apiece following a 3-2 overtime win in Carolina. Nikola Ehlers snapped the game winner past Canadiens goalie Jakub Dobish from about 30 feet out. Game 3 in Montreal on Monday. I'm Rob Martier. The family of NASCAR legend Kyle Busch is revealing the cause of his sudden death. Lisa Carton reports.
5: According to a family statement, Busch died Thursday from complications of severe pneumonia that developed into sepsis. A medical evaluation concluded the 41-year-old passed away from rapid and overwhelming associated complications. The two-time NASCAR Series champion was hospitalized earlier this week for what was called severe illness. Busch had been scheduled to compete in a pair of races at Charlotte Motor Speedway over Memorial Day weekend.
7: A new analysis is raising concerns about Wegovy. Researchers found the weight loss drug may carry a high risk of a rare eye stroke that can cause sudden vision loss. The study was based on millions of FDA side effect reports and found the risk signal was nearly five times stronger for Wegovy than Ozempic. The condition is called ischemic optic neuropathy and happens when blood flow to the optic nerve is reduced or blocked. The study also found that men using Wegovy showed the highest signal overall, with odds 116 times higher than expected. Physicians and surgeons are claiming the top spot as the nation's highest paying occupations. Jim Roop reports.
6: New federal wage estimates for more than 800 jobs in the U.S. show pediatric surgeons top the list with an average annual salary of just over $500,000, followed by cardiologists and radiologists. The reported wages for the top 10 jobs are well above the average wage of just under $69,000 across all occupations. When looking outside the healthcare sector, airline pilots, chief executives, and athletes rank among the highest paying occupations.
7: WNBA star Caitlin Clark will be the grand marshal for this weekend's Indianapolis 500. She'll give the famous starting command of drivers, start your engine, for the 110th edition of the race on Sunday. Clark plays for the Indiana Fever. I'm Rob Martier.
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0: fellow Americans, welcome. It is Eric Erickson here across the United States, from coast to coast, even Alaska these days. We keep growing. 877-973-7425 is the phone number. If you text Eric, E-R-I-C-K, to 33777, you can get all the links, the YouTube link, the Instagram link, the Facebook link, the Twitter link, the social media feed, the Four Things to Know feed, everything you need. Before I pivot to talking about very specifically and granularly why I don't think the Republicans are going to lose the Senate, they could, never say never, but I don't think they will. I actually want to take John's phone call. He's calling from Miami. And John, welcome to the show. How are you?
1: I'm doing great. Thank you very much for giving me the opportunity to speak my mind.
0: Sure.
1: As a Cuban, I'm often asked, why don't the Cuban people do anything about getting rid of that oppressive government? And I want your audience to know why. There are several factors, but the most important one is a vast network of spies where every three Cubans that you walk by in the streets of Havana is a paid government informant. After the Bay of Pigs, Fidel cemented his power on the island by bringing in the Stasi, which built his internal security apparatus. And they developed, just like in East Germany, a vast network of spies. So if you're sitting at a table at night with your family having dinner and you have four family members sitting around you, at least one of them is a paid government informant for whatever the reason. They may be a true believer, or they may be somebody that got caught doing something they weren't supposed to, and just to stay out of prison, they turn into informants. Another factor is the fact that there's no Second Amendment. In Cuba, you so much as get stopped or caught with a pellet gun, and you're going to get 10 years of hard labor in a Cuban quarry, pounding stones until it basically kills you or you fulfill your sentence. There is no way that the Cuban people on their own are going to be able to do anything about getting rid of this oppressive government. And like you said, it's not really even a communist government anymore. It's a gang of gangsters that have taken over a country and its treasury and robbed the people blind. That's who they are.
0: I'm so glad you called and said that. And I have to wonder, John, when you hear the Democrats be so opposed to standing up against the Cuban regime and somehow essentially thinking that, we should stop being unkind to the Cuban regime. I mean, you as someone whose family is from Cuba, what do you hear when you hear the Democrats saying that we need to have normalized relationships with the Cuban regime?
1: I'm frustrated beyond belief because I recognize these people for who they are, and I can't for the sake of me, understand why the American people allow people that are sympathetic to communist causes to actually be elected into government. It's something that just boggles the mind. How can we as a society survive when we are actually planting the seeds of our own destruction by allowing people like these Democrats to come into government and implement policies that eventually will destroy the country from within? It is frustrating beyond belief. I don't know what to do.
0: Amen. That is well said. And I'll tell you what to do is keep voting against them. John, thank you very much for the phone call. Now, that gets me to the Senate races here. I want to play for you a clip. This is from Tim Scott, the senator of South Carolina. He was on Fox News.
2: No question, the way we win is following President Donald J. Trump. The promises he made on the campaign trail, we are fulfilling them. Promises made, promises kept. We must support President Trump, and that requires a Republican majority in the United States Senate. Your viewers can help at defendthemajority.com. But Kelly, listen, you're talking about two of the most radical candidates in the history of the world. Graham Platner, clear, does not like black folks. clear he doesn't like Jews. But even more clear, he has been disrespectful towards rural white folks. I was in Maine recently, 95% plus rural white folks. He says they are stupid. How in the world does this guy want to put together a working class coalition? It is impossible. Impossible for us to let him win. Thank God President Trump fights every single day for the American people. Let's join his fight by winning.
3: That's Tim Scott. Here's the problem with Graham Plattner is more and more keeps coming up about him. Let's think about the Senate fight this year. You got to understand the map. So for 2026, the Democrats need they got to pick up 4 seats. So they're going to probably pick up North Carolina unless the Republicans turn something around there. Okay, the Republicans, if the Democrats go with El Saeed in Michigan, probably pick up Michigan. So those cancel each other out. Are they going to pick up Texas? Do you really think that they're going to pick up Texas? James Tallarico is not just a weird dude. James Tallarico is a highly progressive partisan whose religious views alienate more than just the Republican Party. James Tallarico's views are alienating to black voters. They are alienating to Hispanic voters. They are alienating to a great many voters in America and in Texas, which is not exactly a progressive state. Hispanic voters in Texas, and by the way, in Texas, they tend to want to go by Hispanic. They don't want to go by Latino. They're pretty aggressively conservative. They may have been voting Democrat for a while, but they have started shifting to the GOP, even on deportation issues. And that's one of the problems for the Democrats right now in Texas is

0: Christian faith and his interpretation of Christianity, I think it's going to be effective. I guess one of his statements was something like, it's not clear if Jesus or God was a man or a woman, or he contains both masculinity and femininity. That's going to be a problem in Texas, and it's going to be a problem for a lot of Christian voters, whether you're Latino, black, or white. They don't agree with that interpretation of the faith and of Christianity, and so I think, you know, he's a vulnerable candidate in Texas.
1: Now, I want to read for you the cryon as she's talking about this. The CNN cryon, the text underneath says, Trump mocks James Tallarico falsely claiming he's a vegan who believes in six genders. You know why it's false? CNN says it's false that James Tallarico believes in six genders. James Tallarico believes in a plethora of genders. CNN says Donald Trump loses, and this is the word games here that CNN is doing. It says Donald Trump falsely claims Tallarico believes in six genders. It's false because James Tallarico believes in more than six genders. It's true. He does. And by the way, James Tallarico went to a taco stand in Texas with Barack Obama and ordered vegan tacos. That's who the Democrats are putting up. And then the cryon goes on to say, Democrats growing more bullish on their chances in Texas. As the senior political analyst for CNN is saying, this sky's a problem for the Democrats in Texas. The Democrats always think they can win in Texas. They always do, and they pour money into this race. And by the way, you should understand the reason Democrats think they can win in Texas is because a lot of independents aren't going to vote for Ken Paxton. Ken Paxton, you're asking the people of faith to choose between a man who thinks God is non-binary and a man who has been a serial adulterer on his wife and whose own staff turned him into the FBI and who had to plead no contest to the criminal charges against him. How many of those religious voters just sit it out and say, a pox on both your houses, given the choice between the lesser of two evils, I'm just not voting because I don't want to choose evil. Ken Paxton is a terribly corrupt candidate. And the voters of Texas are going to hear all about the corruption. That's why the Democrats are bullish on Texas. But unfortunately for the Democrats, they've gone with a man who thinks God is non-binary and the Mary's pregnancy with Jesus justifies abortion. That's how whacked out the guy is. And I think that you're going to have a lot of people in Texas who would rather say, you know what, I'd rather a corrupt guy than a freak. And so they go with Paxton in Texas. In Georgia, Ossoff probably holds on. Georgia is one of the last remaining states where people are still comfortable splitting their ballot. So they vote Democrat for Senate. They vote Republican for governor and Republican for most other statewide races. And they feel like they're proudly nonpartisan or bipartisan by doing that. I think that can Mike Collins beat John Ossoff? Yes, if you just beat the snot out of him for the next number of months. Can Derek Dooley do it? I think Dooley's got a better shot, although I got to tell you, I support Derek Dooley, and I don't think he ran a good primary campaign. I think he was not the good candidate that he needed to be, and Collins is a very good candidate on the grassroots trail with Trump voters. The problem is Mike Collins wants to run as a MAGA candidate, and every single poll in Georgia shows that the less MAGA you are, the better you do in a general election. Susan Collins is running against a Nazi in Maine. I'm actually going to be surprised if the people of Maine choose a Nazi who has gone on record regularly talking about how he hates the people of Maine. So what other pickup opportunities do they have? Maybe Nebraska. They're running a Democrat as an independent in Nebraska, but I don't know that that's going to be the case there. Where are their pickup opportunities? I don't know that the Democrats have enough pickup opportunities to be able to flip these states. So do I think Republicans lose states? Yeah, I think Republicans are probably going to lose North Carolina. So it'll be a 52-seat Republican majority. But I don't know where the math is for the Democrats in the Senate unless we get to November and the economy is in free fall. If the events change things, and if the economy is in absolute free fall because the president's never been able to poop or get off the pot when it comes to Iran, we head into a recession, oil prices.

0: prices are skyrocketing. Yeah, the Democrats, absolutely, they can take the Senate. People will be so mad. They'll be furious with the president. They'll be furious with the Republicans for not stopping him. They'll vote Democrat. But I don't think we're going to get to that point. I don't think we're going to. Which then raises the question, what is the map for the Democrats to take the Senate? And I don't know that that map exists. It exists in the House. I think the Democrats are going to take the House, even with the redistricting. I think the Democrats are going to take the House. It may be a 15-seat majority. It may be a 10-seat majority, but I think they're going to take the House. But the Senate, I just right now here, let's timestamp it for May of 2026. I don't see the path in the Senate. Now, it could reveal itself later if the economy takes a wild turn for the worst, or something really bad happens that the Republicans get the blame for. But I don't see it right now. I wouldn't panic over the Senate. I would just make sure you understand that it becomes harder for Republicans when you nominate people like Ken Paxton in Texas to be the Senate nominee. It deprives other states of the money they need to gain seats. So it could cost you Michigan, which is a great pickup opportunity for the GOP otherwise.
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0: Welcome. It's Eric Erickson here. 877-973-7425. Should you wish to be on the program, happy to have you. Let me jump to Brandon's phone call here from Ohio. Brandon, welcome to the show. How are you?
14: Good. How you doing, Eric?
0: Good. What's going on?
14: You said a second ago that you think that the Democrats are going to win the House. I know historically the party out of power has, you know, recovered the House, so to speak. But they're also at a historic low approval rating. How can a party that stinks so bad, even amongst independents, you know, with redistricting and everything, you really think that they do have a good chance of winning the House back?
0: Yeah, so the reason they have a good chance of winning the House back is, one, that the number of Democratic states have been, that are so redistricted now, they're pretty much locked in. The Republicans will pick up about a 10 to 11 seat safety net with redistricting, but the when you look at the generic ballot for the Democratic Party right now, don't take the individual polls, take the polling average. It's about 8 to 9 percentage points. If the Democrats are able to win 4% of the popular vote, it's going to shift enough of the swing seats. There are about 25 swing seats in the U.S. House of Representatives. So you've got really safe Republican seats, really safe Democratic seats, and then you got about 25 to 30 swing seats. What the Republicans are doing is they are working inside Democratic primaries to try to boost the worst of the worst Democrats. You've heard, for example, there's a Democratic candidate in Texas who's a sex therapist who believes that we need to open concentration camps in the United States for Jews. She actually believes that. She's being funded by a left-wing group that's actually a Republican front group. And by the way, she's winning right now. If the Republicans are able to do that enough, they could keep the House. But right now, if I had to predict it, I would say they keep the Senate and lose the House just because of the nature of midterms. It's just the nature of midterms. Now, we got to move on to other stuff. I'm happy to take your phone calls, but first I got to tell you, the BOGO is still going on for the Eden Pure Thunderstorm. 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
16: The Secret Service is investigating a shooting near the White House. According to the agency, a gunman approached the outer perimeter of the White House and began firing. Secret Service police returned fire. The suspect was taken down and pronounced dead at an area hospital. A bystander was also struck by gunfire. White House was placed on lockdown, which has since been lifted. President Trump says an agreement with Iran has been largely negotiated. In a post on Truth Social, Trump said the final details of the deal are being discussed and that the agreement will allow for the Strait of Hormuz to be opened. This after public statements today from officials for both countries appeared to signal some progress on key issues. The Carolina Hurricanes tied their NHL Eastern Conference Final with the Montreal Canadiens at a game apiece following a 3-2 overtime win in Carolina. Nikola Ehlers snapped the game winner past Canadiens goalie Jakub Dobish from about 30 feet out. Game 3 in Montreal on Monday. I'm Rob Martier.
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0: $90 million is a very important symbol because it's a shot across the bow. And we're all going to say this in our different ways. But I'm telling you, if you're a fraudster, do not walk away from this press conference. Run. Because we are coming after you. We have lots of weapons to be able to use in order to accomplish that. The kinds of reprehensible behavior that we've identified with individuals bribing parents to lie that their children have autism will carry that diagnosis for the rest of their lives. As a physician, that bothers me to my core. Not only are we selling our licenses as doctors when we allow this to happen, we're selling our souls, and there were doctors involved in some of these issues as well. It's rampant failure of this program is addressable, but we've got to be able to deal with it from within. There's a whistleblower. Her first name is Faye. She's on Capitol Hill today testifying, I believe. But she's spoken to me about the fact that there was a general fear within the health agency here of being called the racist. A fear that you'd be politically inappropriate, politically incorrect, and that's fear is what stifled much of the action that should have taken years ago and taken place in an effort to prevent why we're here today. But we will keep coming back and we will keep helping. So let me.
24: That's Dr. Oz in Minnesota. And now this is a Fox 9 Minnesota report about these indictments. I want you to listen to the open of this story here. This again, Fox 9 in Minneapolis.
1: Unveil what it calls significant law enforcement action involving fraud in Minnesota.
2: The Department of Justice, the U.S. Attorney for the District of Minnesota, and other federal law enforcement officials will hold a news conference tomorrow morning. And while the White House is not providing any other detail, we do know that two Trump cabinet members will be present.
1: Acting U.S. Attorney Todd Blanche and Health Secretary Robert F. Kennedy Jr. will be there, along with Centers for Medicare and Medicaid Services Administrator Dr. Mehmet Oz. We will have a crew at that news conference, and we will bring you the very latest on Fox 9, Fox Local, and Fox9.com. This all comes as a Feeding Our Future defendant faces new charges in another fraud scheme.
2: Fox 9's Mike Manzoni went through the charging documents today, and Mike, prosecutors say the woman also defrauded a state child care program.
5: Yeah, federal prosecutors say Fahima Muhammad did all this after already ripping off the government during the Feeding Our Future scheme.
8: Oh, we'd like to ask where the money's going.
5: Months after the now-closed Future Leaders Early Learning Center appeared in a conservative influencer video exposing fraud in Minnesota, the former owner is facing brand new federal charges. According to court records, between late 2022 and the end of last year, Fahima Muhammad submitted $4.6 million worth of reimbursement claims to the state's low-income child assistance program. But prosecutors say she never collected the co-payments required in roughly half of those claims. Still, they say Muhammad lied on forms saying she did collect the co-payments. Prosecutors say this all started nearly 2 years after they say Muhammad got involved with the Feeding Our Future scheme, also through her Future Leaders Early Learning Center in Minneapolis. They charged her in that scheme 3 months ago, saying she received more than $850,000 in reimbursements for serving meals to children. But prosecutors say she only spent a little more than $100,000 on food.
24: You got that? You got that? And so this involves the Nick Shirley video series. Conservative podcaster influencer Nick Shirley goes to Minnesota and exposes this Future Leaders Early Learning Center as committing fraud. And what happens? CNN, you know, that CNN, did a story attacking Nick Shirley. CNN pointed to this particular woman, Fahima Muhammad, and her early learning center, that she was unfairly labeled by Nick Shirley as committing fraud, and now she's been indicted by federal prosecutors for, in fact, committing fraud. I'm interested to see when CNN corrects the record.
9: The Democratic autopsy, one of the things it says is that the media is too right-wing to give the Democrats a fair hearing, and there's too much misinformation and disinformation out there. CNN, I guess, is one of those right-wing networks because it has perpetuated misinformation and disinformation. They got the story wrong. They wanted to attack the conservative influencer as a racist, and they got the story wrong. And yet again, we're seeing these people are weaponizing the charge of racism to get away with stuff. What do we hear from Dr. Oz? That from one of the whistleblowers, people were so afraid of being labeled a racist, they didn't blow the whistle on stuff. I want to pivot here to something completely unrelated that's actually very related. In China, they're having trouble building up the military. In China, they're having trouble building up the military because of waste, fraud, and abuse. You think we have waste, fraud, and abuse problems? In China, it turns out members of the military were taking the fuel and propellant that was used for their nuclear weapon system and selling it and making money, and they were putting water in the rockets. Instead of fuel, they were putting water in the rockets. In China, there are entire cities of empty buildings because they came up with projections for how many people needed homes and the like, and they built these buildings, but they had overestimated the number of people who needed them, and so they're entirely vacant. Erickson, what does this have to do with Minnesota fraud? The whistleblowers. In China, in a communist system, in Cuba, in China, in the former Soviet Union, whistleblowers all got killed. Who are you, the whistleblower, to stand up to the autocracy? They all got killed, so no one blew the whistle. Because they were scared for their lives, because of what the authorities would do to them if they tried to set the People's Project back. In Minnesota, the whistleblowers weren't going to get killed. They were going to have their lives ruined because they were going to be vilified as racists and unable to work again in a state system. Because if they blew the whistle, if they said it was racism, their lives were going to be ruined. They'd be done for. So they said nothing. Finally, someone came forward and said, look, actually, we've got all of this fraud. This fraud is real. And what happened? They were vilified as racist. Nick Shirley, a conservative video podcaster, went in and exposed some of these learning centers as clear frauds. And what happened? CNN, a national news network, cast doubts on Nick Shirley. And now the government's gone and done this. There is some interesting polling of Democrats out today. Do you know that white Democrats are overwhelmingly more likely to say the decline of white voting population in this country is a good thing than black Democrats? Did you know that? Have you heard that? That's in the polling. White Democrats believe fewer white voters is a good thing for America. They're the only group that believes that. White progressives have internalized self-loathing. White progressives have internalized the idea that white people are bad. It's what they teach themselves. Robin DiAngelo is a white woman who wrote a book about white racism. There were plenty of black authors who wrote books about racism, and Robin DiAngelo, a white woman, was the one the left preferred because she was a white progressive, saying all the things white progressives wanted to hear. They didn't want to hear from the black community. They wanted to hear from a white woman that they were bad. It was self-loathing. It is self-loathing. I knew there was a problem for American Airlines. I think it was that the old CEO of American Airlines talked about reading Robin DiAngelo's book after the George Floyd stuff. I was like, yeah, I don't want to fly that airline. If you got a white, woke, rattled with guilt guy saying stuff like that in charge of an airline like that, nope, I don't want to fly your airline. Your DEI mechanics, instead of hiring good mechanics, nah, I want a good mechanic. I don't want a DEI mechanic. White progressives hate white people more than any other group in this country. And white progressives would far prefer to believe claims of racism than anyone else. You know, here's the thing. Everybody knew it was happening. You know, this may be new to you, but the Feed Our Future scheme was actually prosecuted in Minnesota. And by the way, you know, it was a legislative report in Minnesota, not by the Republicans, but by the actual general legislature, which is Democratic-oriented, that it was Tim Walz's administration that was too scared of accusations of racism to actually prosecute fraud. Same thing in California, by the way. We're finding the California fraud and the hospice care centers was people were too scared to blow the whistle lest they be labeled as racist. We've weaponized the word racism to shut people up about actual fraud, and it's the white people who are shutting everyone else up, while the non-white, non-American citizens overwhelmingly are the ones who are abusing the system. White progressives really are the worst, and so just again, kudos to the Georgia Democrats who rejected Jen Jordan to be on the state Supreme Court because she was an awful and affluent white female urban liberal. And she would have been one of those white progressives who would have gotten on the Supreme Court and just turned everything into issues of race and white guilt. White, I gotta tell y'all, white progressives are really the most mentally unstable people in the country. And it is the Somalis are the smart ones. The Somali fraudsters in Minnesota, they're the smart ones. They knew they could take advantage of the white progressive guilt. And boy, they almost got away with it until, well, Donald Trump got elected.
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1: So, Donald Trump at the White House gets asked if he's going to his son's wedding this weekend. This is too good not to play for you guys. So Donald Trump Jr. is getting remarried this weekend. This is the question and answer.
2: He'd like me to go, but it's going to be just a small little private affair, and I'm going to try and make it. I'm in the midst. I said, you know, this is not good timing for me. I have a thing called Iran and other things. That's one I can't win on. If I do attend, I get killed. If I don't attend, I get killed. By the fake news, of course, I'm talking about. No, but he's got a very person who I've known for a long time, and hopefully they're going to have a great marriage.
1: So a lot of people interpreted this as I've known this person a long time. Like, what? He's talking about his son. No, he's talking about the future wife that he's known her a long time. But the way he said it, a lot of people were, wait, is he saying that about Donald Trump Jr., that this is a person I've known a long time? Well, now there's this. I told you guys that the president would reap what he sows on the Senate endorsements. And many of you said, well, the Senate's not doing anything anyway, so it's no big deal. Bill Cassidy is now ousted. He's got until January to be there. The president's not supporting John Cornyn. Well, I told you guys, don't forget about reconciliation. They're still doing that for the president to fund ICE. Guess what? The United States Senate has announced it's going home until June. It is no longer going to pass the president's reconciliation package to fund his border priorities because the Republican senators themselves have decided to go home. So, I mean, he's reaping what he sowed, exactly as I told you. And they're also upset about this anti-weaponization fund. Now, let me tell you about Rinnai. 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
6: The Secret Service is investigating a shooting near the White House. According to the agency, a gunman approached the outer perimeter of the White House and began firing. Secret Service police returned fire. The suspect was taken down and pronounced dead at an area hospital. A bystander was also struck by gunfire. The White House was placed on lockdown, which has since been lifted. President Trump says an agreement with Iran has been largely negotiated. In a post on Truth Social, Trump said the final details of the deal are being discussed and that the agreement will allow for the Strait of Hormuz to be opened. This after public statements today from officials for both countries appeared to signal some progress on key issues. The Carolina Hurricanes tied their NHL Eastern Conference final with the Montreal Canadiens at a game apiece following a 3-2 overtime win in Carolina. Nikola Ehlers snapped the game winner past Canadiens goalie Jakub Dobish from about 30 feet out. Game 3 in Montreal on Monday. I'm Rob Martier. The family of NASCAR legend Kyle Busch is revealing the cause of his sudden death. Lisa Carton reports.
7: According to a family statement, Busch died Thursday from complications of severe pneumonia that developed into sepsis. A medical evaluation concluded the 41-year-old passed away from rapid and overwhelming associated complications. The two-time NASCAR Series champion was hospitalized earlier this week for what was called severe illness. Busch had been scheduled to compete in a pair of races at Charlotte Motor Speedway over Memorial Day weekend.
6: A new analysis is raising concerns about Wegovy. Researchers found the weight loss drug may carry a high risk of a rare eye stroke that can cause sudden vision loss. The study was based on millions of FDA side effect reports and found the risk signal was nearly five times stronger for Wegovy than Ozempic. The condition is called ischemic optic neuropathy and happens when blood flow to the optic nerve is reduced or blocked. The study also found that men using Wegovy showed the highest signal overall, with odds 116 times higher than expected. Physicians and surgeons are claiming the top spot as the nation's highest paying occupations. Jim Roop reports.
8: New federal wage estimates for more than 800 jobs in the U.S. show pediatric surgeons top the list with an average annual salary of just over a $500,000, followed by cardiologists and radiologists. The reported wages for the top 10 jobs are well above the average wage of just under $69,000 across all occupations. When looking outside the healthcare sector, airline pilots, chief executives, and athletes rank among the highest paying occupations.
6: WNBA star Caitlin Clark will be the grand marshal for this weekend's Indianapolis 500. She'll give the famous starting command of drivers, start your engine, for the 110th edition of the race on Sunday. Clark plays for the Indiana Fever. I'm Rob Martier.
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0: My fellow Americans, welcome. It is Eric Erickson here across the United States. The phone number is 877-973-7425. Should you wish to be on the program, I would be very happy to have you. If you text Eric, E-R-I-C-K, to 33777, you can get the show notes, the live stream, the podcast, the four things to know in the afternoon, all the social media links, everything you need to stay up to speed with the show. And you should follow me on Instagram this weekend in honor of the President of the United States. I'll be serving on my front porch, Wagyu New York Strip, served well done with ketchup to honor the President, with a Diet Coke on the side. You know, have I ever told y'all the story of how he and I found common ground? Is we like steak the same way. Don't shoot me. You are all horrified right now. Changing the channel, going to some terrible talk show. I gotta begin with the mythologies of the left, because the mythologies of the left are becoming pathologies on the left, and they are being hurt by the press corps. I want to start first with the autopsy of the Democratic Party. This is Jonathan Lemire on MSNBC, on Morning Joe, talking about the failures of the Democratic autopsy.
1: Democratic National Committee Chair Ken Martin yesterday released the party's long-awaited autopsy of the 2024 presidential election after he faced intense internal pressure to do so. It paints a picture of missed opportunities, even as the DNC added in multiple disclaimers to explain some of its decision-making. Among the findings, that the campaign of former Vice President Kamala Harris failed to make a, quote, affirmative case for her, and it failed to attack then-candidate Donald Trump with, in its estimation, sufficient negative firepower. Problems also included messaging that created tensions with key constituents on the economy, a late effort to organize voters, a lack of alignment between the party's main super PAC and the Harris campaign, and more. Party officials and strategists began criticizing Martin almost immediately after the report was released, saying the autopsy is missing sections, is filled with annotations questioning its methods, and does not capture fully why the party lost the election. So, Chris Matthews, a couple things here. You know, when this autopsy, it was outsourced to an outside group to do this. When they handed it back months ago, the DNC was pretty unhappy with it, and that's why Martin didn't release it. But there's been such a groundswell of people saying, hey, we want to see this. He eventually caved yesterday with a note of apology attached. He's now facing questions about whether he can hold on to that post. But we should also note what's missing from this. Like, it's almost hard to believe, but in this autopsy, there is no mention of President Biden's age and decision to stay in the race. That's not considered here, nor is the outrage by so many in the party about Gaza and the anger about the Biden administration, yeah, of which Harris was part of.
0: Now, what's so notable of the last one is that Democrats spread a conspiracy theory that the reason Kamala Harris lost was because of her lack of support for the Palestinian cause, and that the report would say so. And now the spin is there was nothing about Gaza in the report, and clearly that had something to do with it. You got that? That's become a mythology of the left. So let's just focus on the last part here first. The last part is the rumor was that the DNC autopsy would show Kamala Harris lost because she failed to aggressively support the Palestinian cause against Israel. Turns out that's not in the report at all. And so now the attack is that should have been in the report because that's one of the reasons she lost. But then also Jonathan Lemire says nothing about Joe Biden's age and staying in the race, except this is Joe Scarborough on MSNBC in March of 2024, and he is talking to Jonathan Lemire, who's nodding along with this.
2: But comparing that guy's mental state, I've said it for years now, he's cogent. But I undersold him when I said he was cogent. He's far beyond cogent. In fact, I think he's better than he's ever been intellectually, analytically, because he's been around for 50 years. And, you know, I don't know if people know this or not, Biden used to be a hothead. Sometimes that Irishman would get in front of the reasoning. Sometimes he would say things he didn't want to say. This is, and I don't really, you know what, I don't really care. Start your tape right now, because I'm about to tell you the truth. And F you if you can't handle the truth. This version of Biden, intellectually, analytically, is the best Biden ever.
0: He was talking to Jonathan LeMire at the time, who nodded along with it. And now Jonathan LeMire says, wait a second, Joe Biden in his condition wasn't in the autopsy, and that had something to do with the Democrats' loss. Okay, so which is it? But it's not just that. And the mythologies of the left. Today, members of the press corps are mourning the loss of Stephen Colbert. And they're claiming from MS Now to CNN that Stephen Colbert lost his job because he dared to defy Donald Trump. They're coming for the comedians, they said. Except at the time last year when it was announced that Stephen Colbert's show would be coming to an end, CBS News said it had nothing to do with Donald Trump and everything to do with cost savings, that his show cost too much, something like $100 million to do his show. They were losing money on it, and Colbert had something like 20 writers and refused to cut costs. He didn't want to cut costs, so they cut the show. And the Wall Street Journal and the New York Times and even CNN's Brian Stelter and others reported that actually, even off the record, behind the scenes, everyone acknowledges that the show is too expensive and they wouldn't cut costs, so they're canceling it, and it had nothing to do with Trump. Even CNN, which regularly advances Trumpian mythologies for the left, said, actually, guys, it's not being canceled because of Trump. It's being canceled because the show was too expensive and it wasn't making money and Colbert wouldn't make cuts. And yesterday, throughout the entirety of the coverage on CNN, it was all about how Stephen Colbert lost his job because he stood up to Donald Trump and mocked him. Because that's the mythology the left would have you believe. And so the press corps amplifies the mythology that Stephen Colbert lost his job for criticizing Trump. The mythology is that the Democrats lost because they weren't strident enough against Israel and pro-Palestinian, and the media amplifies that. Now, let's do James Tallarico. This is the conversation on CNN. I played it yesterday.
3: This is the race they're going to run against him. It's going to be total culture war race. They're going to use that sort of blunt a lane he thinks he has carved out around his Christian faith and his interpretation of

0: Donald Trump falsely claims Tallarico believes in six genders. Friends, I've got the audio of James Tallarico.
1: The Democrats have a weird candidate.
2: God is non-binary. There are many more than two biological sexes. In fact, there are six.
0: You got that? That's James Tallarico saying. Now, okay, CNN can say, well, he said sexes, not genders. By the way, remember, it used to be sex was biological and gender was what was a social construct, and now they blended it all together, as I told you they would. Sex and gender are the same things. So CNN yesterday on Dana Bash's Inside Politics show said that it was false to claim James Tallarico believed there were six genders. James Tallarico actually said that. He actually said that. I just played you the audio. It's not AI. It's a real thing he said in a hearing, that there are six sexes. And CNN will say, well, he said, Trump said it was six genders. That's false. It was six sexes. But they're not clarifying why, because they wish to advance and perpetuate the progressive mythology, because the press advances the progressive mythology. This is the rest of all the crazy stuff from James Tallarico.
2: Now, existential, that we try to reduce our meat consumption. The American flag is such a complicated symbol for most of us. Prophetic voices like Jesus have helped me reckon with my own whiteness, my own masculinity. Our southern border should be like our front porch. There should be a giant welcome mat out front. No need to sit and cry over, you know, your whiteness or your masculinity. They're going to call me a radical leftist.
3: Something that you love that's not family or friends.
2: I love, and just say this because it's on my mind, the trans children.
1: The Democrats have a weird candidate.
0: Yeah, I bet Tallarico loves the trans children. Y'all, the media perpetuates the mythologies of the left. They just lie for the left, and the left believes the lies because the media regurgitates it to them. Many progressives are today convinced that Stephen Colbert is losing his job because he criticized Donald Trump when 6 months ago, the New York Times, the Wall Street Journal, the Washington Post, and CNN all reported that was not true. And now the New York Times, the Washington Post, and CNN are all saying, yeah, he criticized Trump. That's not what your reporters said at the time, but your anchors and your pundits are saying that today, and it's not true. Your own actual news reporting refused to say it. In fact, it's like Nick Kristof of the New York Times claiming the Jews had dogs raping Palestinians. The news section of the New York Times has patently refused to report that story. If it was such a major story and there were actual witnesses, why has it not been put on the front page of the New York Times in the news section? Because it's not true. But they treated it as truth in the left-wing echo chamber, and so the left believes that. If you want to understand why progressives are taking up guns to shoot at the President of the United States and to shoot at Charlie Kirk and to shoot at Brett Kavanaugh and to attack Russ Vogt and to attack Lee Zeldin and to attack other Republicans, this is why. Because the press corps has decided to embrace the lies of the partisan progressive left and regurgitate their lies to them so that they believe things that are not true and they break from reality and their constructed reality bubble they believe is reality. And when they come outside of it and realize it's not so, how do they process it? They get really angry. They've been told for 20 years the world is coming to an end, the glaciers are going to melt, and we're all going to die. And it turns out that's not true either. But that's what the media tells them, and it's just a cycle of regurgitating left-wing lies to the left, who embrace the lie as the truth and have lost the ability to distinguish between truth and lie. And is it therefore any wonder at all that people on the left can no longer even tell you what a boy and a girl are?
4: 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Call the show. 1-877-97-ERIC. 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
0: Greetings, welcome. 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It is an open line Friday, 877-973-7425. There is some breaking news. Marco Rubio is at a press conference with NATO allies. He has just made some news.
8: Have you made progress today, sir, with the allies on getting the Strait of Hormuz fully back up and running? And
9: no, I would be pretty ambitious to be able to open the straits at this meeting here today. But I can tell you that what I hope there is, this is what I hope for, and this is the point I made, is we all would love to see an agreement with Iran in which the straits are open and they abandon their nuclear ambitions and so forth, their nuclear weapons ambitions. That's what we would all hope for, and that's what we're going to continue to work on, and that's what work is ongoing even as I speak to you now in that regard. But we also have to have a plan B, and plan B is, what if Iran refuses to open the straits? What if Iran decides, we refuse to open the straits, we're going to own the straits, and we're going to charge tolls for it? Okay, at that point, something has to be done about it. And I would argue that there are countries represented here today that are more deeply impacted by this than even the United States is. So all I'm saying, and I've said, and I think this has been reiterated by others, there are other countries that agree with me on this, is that we have to start thinking about, what do we do if a few weeks from now Iran decides, we don't care, we're going to keep the straits closed, we're going to sink any ship that doesn't listen to us or doesn't pay us. Then someone's going to have to do something about it. Okay, they're not just going to voluntarily reopen the straits in that scenario. So we have to start thinking about it. I raised that point today. I got a lot of nods. I got a lot of people that came up to me afterwards and acknowledged it. But we don't have an announcement for you today.
0: That is Marco Rubio speaking at the NATO summit. And yeah, there's a real possibility that a few weeks from now, the strait continues to be closed. Global oil reserves are starting to collapse. The United States is now exporting more oil than Saudi Arabia and Russia combined. The Russians, by the way, have had a massive strike on their oil facilities and refineries by the Ukrainians. The Russian front in Ukraine is starting to collapse. The Ukrainians are going in and taking back territory from the Russians. It is an unsung story of great Ukrainian success that we will get into here in a little while, as so many propagandists for the last little while have told us the Ukrainians were losing, the Ukrainians were losing, and turns out they're not losing. They've been making not only great strides, the Ukrainians have turned into a weapons manufacturer. Now, there's a side note here that's kind of ironic. During the Soviet era, the leading Soviet engineers and arms manufacturers all came from Ukraine. And after the Soviet Union collapsed, Ukraine needed to rebuild, and a lot of those weapons manufacturers turned to engineering and farming to rebuild Ukrainian food supply and capacity. With Russia's invasion, all those old engineers have remembered how to rebuild weapons. And Ukraine is now exporting drones. They're making so many drones now, they have more weaponized drones than they can actually use against the Russians. And they're beginning to sell them to the United States of America, which suddenly wants Ukraine to win this thing. And our military is more and more open about being on the side of the Ukrainians. We'll get to that. 877-973-7425 is the phone number. 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
13: President Trump says an agreement with Iran has been, quote, largely negotiated. In a post on Truth Social, Trump said the final details of the deal are being discussed and that the agreement will allow the Strait of Hormuz to be open. And Florida Governor Ron DeSantis has announced a $600 million expansion of Blue Origin's Rocket Park campus. Rob Martier has this story.
14: The expansion comes as Blue Origin rival Elon Musk's SpaceX prepares to go public, targeting a valuation of nearly $2 trillion. The new 830,000-square-foot upper-stage manufacturing facility will support 500 aerospace jobs with an average salary of over $98,000. Blue Origin CEO said Project Horizon is the latest and most ambitious chapter in Blue Origin's decade-long commitment to Florida. I'm Rob Martier.
13: And that's the very latest. I'm Jim Forbes.
15: Hi, I'm Marcus Scribner. 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
0: Hello, welcome. It is Eric Erickson here. The phone number is 877-973-7425. Should you wish to be on the program, I want to go to Orlando, Florida. Brian, you're going to be up next. Welcome. How are you?
23: I am blessed. Thank you, my friend. I have a question that I make you look smart and me look stupid. If you have a good argument, you don't need to embellish it, right?
0: Sure.
23: What's keeping Iran from purchasing or getting a nuclear weapons through some other nefarious power like China or North Korea or Russia? What's keeping their friends on the wrong side of things from just kind of slipping them what they want?
0: You know, I actually do know the answer to this question. Believe it or not, there actually is an answer. It's twofold. One, they could, except the problem is that the Chinese and the North Koreans and even the Russians to a degree are actually deeply skeptical of giving Iran a nuclear weapon, directly, in large part because they also, like the West, believe Iran would actually use a nuclear weapon. They could also get one from Pakistan, by the way. And even the Pakistanis are like, no, because you would actually use it. So they've gotten uranium from outside sources, and they've enriched uranium with outside sources. But there's a difference between enriching the uranium and actually getting the nuclear weapon. They've got to learn to build the nuclear weapon first, and the Russians and the Chinese have actually not helped Iran. They've helped Iran learn how to build nuclear reactors for power, but they have refused to help Iran attempt to convert it into a nuclear weapon. That's why Iran has such a massive missile program. They're learning rocket telemetry themselves without the help of the Russians, the Chinese, and the North Koreans, because those countries have refused to help them because they're like, we're crazy, but you're nuts. The other issue here is that Iran actually wants to learn to build the capacity itself, because one of the things Iran is doing is its belief that if it builds up its own nuclear arsenal, no one can touch them anymore. So having one nuke, yeah, they could take out Tel Aviv, and maybe they could take out Israel, but if they have 15 nukes, they can threaten the Saudis, the Emiratis, the Omanis, and get whatever they want as a shakedown artist. So that's the thing I think a lot of people don't understand here, is that, it makes a ton of sense. They should just go to North Korea, China, or Russia and say, hey, we'll buy one nuke. All we want is one nuke. That's it. And Russia, China, and North Korea have been very, very open about the fact that we may think they're nuts, but they think Iran is absolutely insane, and they do not want to give them a nuclear weapon. Even Kim Jong-un at some point in the last 2 years talked about their growing alliance with Russia, China, Iran, and others, and suggested that each nation needed to strive for its own capacities instead of relying on the other nations to give them the unearned capacity. That's to paraphrase
23: that's awesome.
0: The quote. Yeah, the unearned capacity.
23: Even bad
0: was
23: guys
0: the,
23: know
0: was the
23: they're
0: key.
23: Too bad.
0: Yes, exactly. I mean, that's kind of the big red flag here on Iran, is when the North Koreans are like, dude, we are not giving you a nuke. You'd actually use it. That tells you everything you need to know about why Iran does not need a nuclear weapon. When Kim Jong-un is talking about their quote-unquote unearned capacity, that tells you everything you need to know. Now, I wasn't going to talk about this, but now I need to. A funny thing happened on the show today. We have been inundated with phone calls from Texas all about Chip Roy, who is running for attorney general there. People cautioning me that, don't I know I should not be supporting Chip Roy? I should be supporting his opponent. Did you know that the reason I'm supporting Chip Roy is, one, he's a longtime friend of mine, but two, Chip Roy's a practicing attorney. This is kind of the thing that I think people in Texas don't know. Chip Roy is running against a guy who claims to be endorsed by Donald Trump and is not. And who is, he's kind of born with a silver spoon in his mouth, wealthy guy. Family is from oil money. Chip Roy is actually not. And also has never practiced law. If there's a greater divide in Texas, by all accounts, Chip Roy's opponent is a nice guy. I've got friends who are supporting Chip. They're like, no, don't attack the guy. He's a nice guy, but he's never practiced law. Chip Roy actually, his first job after getting out of law school was in the Texas Attorney General's office. He served as the Assistant Attorney General of Texas. Chip Roy's job in the Attorney General's office was to oversee the executions of criminals. He would go for the Attorney General to make sure the bad guys were executed. He worked for John Cornyn and Rick Perry. He was Ted Cruz's chief of staff. He is a lawyer by training and actually practiced law. His opponent wants to be attorney general in Texas without ever having practiced law. I know Chip. Chip is a great guy. Chip is a conservative. And you should know the name Brandon Herrera. Brandon Herrera ran against Tony Gonzalez. Tony Gonzalez is the man who is in Congress who cheated on his wife with a married woman who then set herself on fire and committed suicide. And Chip Roy came out as the only member of the Texas congressional delegation and said Tony Gonzalez has to go. And the wagons were circled around Tony Gonzalez by the leadership in Austin and by the Texas congressional delegation in Washington. Chip Roy was the only one with the moral clarity to say this guy needs to be out of Congress given what he did. And the same people who protected Tony Gonzalez are backing Chip Roy's opponent. I know Chip. He is a great man of character. All of you people who say we need good people in office, he's the good guy you want in office. He also happens to have been a practicing attorney. He knows the law. He worked in that office, and he will not have to learn what the job is about on day one. He'll be able to get in there on day one. You're worried about Sharia law in Texas? Chip Roy is the man who actually authored the legislation to crack down on the spread of the jihadist communities trying to spread through Texas. You're worried about illegal immigration? Chip Roy is the guy who passed the authored the legislation to say while you're waiting for your asylum, you got to stay outside the country. You're worried about your taxes? Chip Roy fought to lower your taxes. Those of you in Texas who have a decision to make on Attorney General, you want a real conservative. Chip Roy has the most conservative record in Congress. And he actually practiced law, unlike his opponent, and he actually worked in the Attorney General's office. The Attorney General of Texas, Ken Paxton, is opposing Chip Roy because Chip Roy was one of his many employees who realized that the Attorney General of Texas was corrupt, and Chip ultimately left the job. And yes, Ken Paxton says Chip Roy left because he was going to be fired. Yes, because Chip Roy was one of the people who realized the extent of Ken Paxton's corruption that is going to haunt him on the campaign trail and drag down Ken Paxton's numbers, who's going to be a drag on everyone else if he is the Senate nominee. If you want an attorney general candidate in Texas who actually from day one hits the ground running and is not overwhelmed by the nature of the office because he knows the office, you people in Texas should be voting for Chip Roy in the Republican runoff in Texas. Now, I gotta ask you guys a question. Have you heard of Spencer Pratt? Have you heard of Spencer Pratt? I bet you have. Pratt is, to me, a very impressive candidate in Los Angeles. There is a lot of buzz out there online about Spencer Pratt right now. Have you seen the Spencer Pratt video? I don't have time to play all of Spencer Pratt's video where he's asked about homeless and drug policy in Texas. But it is an impressive and substantive 8 minutes where he goes into the public policies about what's perpetuating the homelessness and drug use on the streets. But listen to some of this. This is Spencer Pratt.
3: Los Angeles doesn't have a homeless problem. We have a drug problem. The DEA will tell you that over 90% of the homeless population in LA are hardcore illicit drug users.
4: How many people are using illicit drugs in the homeless community? I would say it's incredibly high.
5: 20%, 30%.
4: Of the overall problem?
5: Yeah.
4: over 90%.
3: Cartels are operating in the open, forcing addicts to traffic drugs and murdering them when they don't meet their quota. Dogs are being killed by meth heads, and fentanyl addicts test their drugs on these innocent animals. None of my opponents are living in this reality, and all they want is more taxpayer-funded housing. You cannot fix a drug problem with more housing.
5: Spencer Pratt is exactly right. If I would have the easiest job in the world if all I had to do to treat drug addiction was put people in four walls.
6: Right, right.
5: Put them inside and they're cured. Oh my God, we're done here. That is an insanity. And finally, somebody has the huevos to say it out loud.
3: You cannot fix LA's drug problem with street medical teams jamming Narcan up their noses and simply propping them up to overdose again and again and again until these poor souls inevitably die in the streets. But it's even worse than that. Currently, Mayor Bass and Nithya Raman are increasing the rampant drug use by using your tax dollars to hand out fentanyl needles, tourniquets, and crack pipes to addicts throughout the city.
7: Actually, the city paying for people to drive around, hand out needles and pipes and other things to use drugs.
3: By doing this, they are killing 6 to 7 people every day.
0: Now, it goes on from there, but he's got it. Everything is documented in the video. It's super substantive. His ads on Twitter have gone viral. My question is, you know who Spencer Pratt is. I know who Spencer Pratt is. Do the people of Los Angeles know who Spencer Pratt is? I ask that question not to be disrespectful, because I hope the guy gets elected. But he's gone viral on social media. Does that translate into votes in Los Angeles? We're going to find out. We're going to find out. He has spent no ads. He's raised more than $600,000 in donations, $600,000 in donations of $1,000 or more. That's 10 times combined what Mayor Bass collected over the same period, combined with what was seen as a solid performance in the race's only televised debate, particularly in comparison to his closest competitor. The ads and money could help put Mr. Pratt finish at least second in the mayoral primary, which would put him in a runoff, where he would probably lose the runoff. Interestingly enough, he hasn't spent any money on ads on television. Now, I'm intrigued by that. He's gotten a lot of buzz, but he hasn't actually spent a lot of money on the ground. And I'm wondering if you and I know who Spencer Pratt is, but does that translate into voters in California? Maybe it does. I hope it does. I think the guy should win. It's been impressive. What he's done is impressive. I'm just raising this as a cautionary tale because I see it too often that too many people go viral on Twitter, and in reality, people don't actually know who they are where it matters. And I hope his campaign, I mean, I'm not in Los Angeles. I don't know. Maybe one of you listening to Los Angeles can let us know. But is his campaign attracting attention among Los Angeles voters enough that he might be able to win the Los Angeles mayoral primary? I hope he gets into runoff. The wackadoo city councilwoman, what's her name, is an ardent communist and a transplant to California who actually got her boost working in a nonprofit for homelessness that's made homelessness worse. Spencer Pratt is being attacked for living in a hotel. He's living in a hotel because he put a trailer on his land. He put a trailer on his land because of the Palisade fire that the mayor of Los Angeles has blocked the rebuilding of that neighborhood, despite claiming she's trying to help people. So he and his family moved into a trailer, and he got so many death threats from progressives, they've moved into a hotel. And now he's being attacked for living in a hotel. But why is he in the hotel? Because his home burned down, and the mayor of Los Angeles has been incompetent when it comes to allowing the people of that neighborhood to rebuild. But is he getting traction? We will soon find out how much traction Spencer Pratt has gotten in Los Angeles. And we'll be able to see. The AI videos that someone has produced on his behalf have been remarkable, but they're not TV ads. They're designed to go viral on social media. And maybe this is a new way to campaign. And it may be so. I think more people in Los Angeles are on Blue Sky than Twitter, though. So will they actually see it? Will they actually see it? I don't know. I really genuinely don't know. And I'm very curious to see if we've crossed the Rubicon now in how people campaign and get traction. But my sense is that what is playing very well on social media, maybe is it translating into public support in Los Angeles in the way you or I think? Now, because he's the Republican in the race, he can make it to the runoff as the Democrats split their vote. But can he win the thing? It's Los Angeles, and he's a Republican. And how many people in Los Angeles have actually seen the viral videos? I don't know. We're going to find out.
4: Honest.
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25: 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That's how many people go blind each year. That's a staggering number. Hi, I'm Randall Avolio, President and CEO of SEE International. 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SEE International is a Santa Barbara-based nonprofit dedicated to getting them that care. All it takes is about $100 to restore someone's sight and transform their life forever. 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
0: 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So there you have it. Okay, let us go to the phones. It is an open line Friday, 877-973-7425. Amy, you're up next. Welcome.
6: Hey, Eric. Question for you. Why not just let Texas and Paxton go versus spending all that money to save that seat and possibly win all these other seats that you've been talking about?
0: I think everyone would hate to see Texas go to a guy like Tallarico, myself included. So there will be people step up. Although I will tell you, Amy, I have heard from a number of very prominent Republicans in Texas that we should not worry about the cost of the race because there are so many millionaires in Texas who are Republicans who hate Tallarico, that they will fund it themselves. I'm like, good. Cause I don't think we should spend a penny in Texas helping Ken Paxton. I think he's damaged goods. And if he loses, maybe these people in Texas will learn that you gotta not support serial adulterers who have also been indicted and impeached. But I honest to God, I think I would rather Paxton than Tallarico. I mean, look, if the Democrats can support a Nazi in Maine, Ken Paxton's many things, but he's no Nazi. James Tallarico is actually a freak show, who believes that there are six sexes and says bizarre things and orders vegan tacos in Texas. I don't want that guy anywhere near the Senate. But man, I hope that the Texas Republicans will go with Cornyn. If they really care about character, go with Cornyn. This is my frustration with so many people. Like, oh, the country's going to hell. Look at all these people we keep electing to office who have such poor character. When are we going to get good people? And here's John Cornyn, who's never cheated on his wife. They're like, screw that guy. He took this vote that I don't like. I'm going to go with the guy who's been indicted, impeached, and cheated on his wife multiple times. And then they're going to still lament about the decline in culture in the country. Texas Republicans have a chance to say that character counts. I just unfortunately think that too many people other than me and some of you no longer, they don't really care about character anymore. And I wish they would. It's an open line Friday, 877-973-7425 if you want to be on the program. Now I got to tell you about Vision Computers, because if you're buying a computer or you're building a computer, Vision Computers can build it for you. 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
13: President Trump says an agreement with Iran has been, quote, largely negotiated. In a post on Truth Social, Trump said the final details of the deal are being discussed and that the agreement will allow the Strait of Hormuz to be opened. And Florida Governor Ron DeSantis has announced a $600 million expansion of Blue Origin's Rocket Park campus. Rob Martier has this story.
14: The expansion comes as Blue Origin rival Elon Musk's SpaceX prepares to go public, targeting a valuation of nearly $2 trillion. The new 830,000-square-foot upper-stage manufacturing facility will support 500 aerospace jobs with an average salary of over $98,000. Blue Origin CEO said Project Horizon is the latest and most ambitious chapter in Blue Origin's decade-long commitment to Florida. I'm Rob Martier.
13: And that's the very latest. I'm Jim Forbes.
14: The family of NASCAR legend Kyle Busch is revealing the cause of his sudden death. Lisa Carton reports.
15: According to a family statement, Busch died Thursday from complications of severe pneumonia that developed into sepsis. A medical evaluation concluded the 41-year-old passed away from rapid and overwhelming associated complications. The two-time NASCAR Series champion was hospitalized earlier this week for what was called severe illness. Busch had been scheduled to compete in a pair of races at Charlotte Motor Speedway over Memorial Day weekend.
14: A new analysis is raising concerns about Wegovy. Researchers found the weight loss drug may carry a high risk of a rare eye stroke that can cause sudden vision loss. The study was based on millions of FDA side effect reports and found the risk signal was nearly five times stronger for Wegovy than Ozempic. The condition is called ischemic optic neuropathy and happens when blood flow to the optic nerve is reduced or blocked. The study also found that men using Wegovy showed the highest signal overall, with odds 116 times higher than expected. Physicians and surgeons are claiming the top spot as the nation's highest paying occupations. Jim Roop reports.
16: New federal wage estimates for more than 800 jobs in the U.S. show pediatric surgeons top the list with an average annual salary of just over a $500,000, followed by cardiologists and radiologists. The reported wages for the top 10 jobs are well above the average wage of just under $69,000 across all occupations. When looking outside the healthcare sector, airline pilots, chief executives, and athletes rank among the highest paying occupations.
14: WNBA star Caitlin Clark will be the grand marshal for this weekend's Indianapolis 500. She'll give the famous starting command of drivers, start your engine, for the 110th edition of the race on Sunday. Clark plays for the Indiana Fever. I'm Rob Martier.
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5: Zero. 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

Ladies and gentlemen, boys and girls, it is Eric Erickson here. The phone number is 877-973-7425. Should you wish to be on the program, I would be very, very happy to have you. I got an email from listener Kay who says, listening today and heard you speak about Spencer Pratt in Los Angeles. I was working in L.A. last week. Another big topic is the Los Angeles Fire Department is seeking an increase for their budget and got it with enough signatures to get it on the ballot. Evidently, it's so bad that they have fewer firemen and fire stations, even as the population grows. Sadly, they said perhaps some of the damage could have been mitigated from the Palisades fire if there were more firemen, trucks, etc. They also spoke about the crazy number of fires that get started weekly by the homeless. They're also draining resources they have for actual LA taxpayers. It's a crazy thing to hear. Thank you for that, Kate. And by the way, you should know that this morning in Los Angeles, it happened just a short time ago, a construction company working on a road punctured an oil pipeline that ran under the road, spilling raw crude oil all over the streets and into the sewer system. I'm sure that will cause gas prices to go up more. I want to talk about the Anti-Weaponization Fund. I have some data and information for you. But before I talk about that, I want to talk about the weaponization of government. The Soviet Union pioneered a tactic against its dissidents who were innocent of crimes. The Soviet Union pioneered this tactic. The communists in China and Cuba, Venezuela, and elsewhere have embraced it, and the progressive left in the United States has embraced it as well. It is referred to commonly, and you have heard this phrase, the process is the point. See, what you do is you charge an innocent person with a crime. And you drag that person through the process, and it drives up their costs. And on the other side, they may be found innocent, but they will be broken, bankrupt, destitute, maybe homeless. Their lives will be ruined. They did nothing wrong. The process is the point. The process is the punishment. The president wants to create a $1.8 billion anti-weaponization fund. The fund would come from the Department of Justice's Judgment Fund. The Judgment Fund was established by Congress in 1956. So you probably don't know this. You know the Schoolhouse Rock, How a Bill Becomes a Law, I'm Just a Bill song. It goes to Congress. It's voted, goes to committee. The committee makes changes. It goes to the floor of the House. It gets voted on. It goes to the Senate. The committee makes changes. It goes to the floor of the Senate. It's reconciled by both. Then they vote on it. It's approved or it's not. It goes to the president. If it's approved, he signs it or vetoes it. If vetoed, it goes back. It's a two-thirds vote to override the veto. Y'all know the basics. Did you know there's such a thing as a private law? A private statute. There's something called the United States Code, or the United States Code Annotated, USCA, 12 USCA Section 1958, for example. That's a section of the United States Code. It's a law. It's a public law. You can go read the law in the books. That's a public law. But there are private laws you don't see on the books, because the private laws benefit a single person. Prior to 1956, if a mailman was driving a mail truck and ran over someone or caused a car wreck, you would sue the United States Postal Service. It would go to court. The jury would award you $1 million, and then you couldn't collect unless the Congress of the United States passed a private law saying that you are entitled to the jury's judgment, authorizing the Secretary of the Treasury to pay the claim. Congress actually, you got a judgment against the United States. Congress had to pass a private law just for you to be able to collect your money. Why? Because the Constitution says Congress appropriates all funds. That money to you was not appropriated. Therefore, you couldn't collect until Congress passed the law. This was a common occurrence, and it wasn't just for that. Eminent domain, things like that. Congress had to pass a law. In 1956, Congress established something called the Judgment Fund. The Judgment Fund allows the Attorney General, with the consent of the Secretary of the Treasury, to settle claims against the United States.
it was contemplated by the law that those would be court settlements. What Todd Blanche, the attorney general, has done is he wants to take that judgment fund. How much money is in the judgment fund? It is a bottomless pit of money. In 1956, in the establishment of the judgment fund, Congress said the attorney general, with the consent of the Secretary of the Treasury, can pay all claims against the United States, agreed to be paid by those two. Period. End of story. It's a bottomless pit of money. That there's no actual congressional appropriation. It is a blank check to the Attorney General with the consent of the Secretary of Treasury to pay any claim against the United States. And so the Attorney General has decided he's going to set a five-person commission. We don't know who's going to be on the commission. And if you qualify that you have a claim of weaponization, the government was weaponized against you, you will be able to be reimbursed for that claim. Immediately, the January 6th defendants have said, this is for us. But also, I want you to know that weaponization of government does happen. Weaponization of government does happen. Douglas Mackey is a famous example of weaponization of government. On Twitter, he had a 58,000-person Twitter following under the name of Ricky Vaughn. And the week before the election in 2016, Douglas Mackey tweeted under his anonymous account that if you're a Hillary Clinton voter, you can text Hillary to this number and vote for her for president of the United States, and you don't have to go to the polls. That's right. Douglas Mackey said that you could text your vote for Hillary to a text number and never have to go to the polls. The Biden administration in 2021 indicted Douglas Mackey on a conspiracy of election interference. And he was found guilty for his text message, for his tweet. And he was sentenced to 7 months in prison. The people who should have gone to prison are the very few people. I think they found less than seven people who claim to have been victims of his scheme. Those people are the ones who should go to prison because they are criminally stupid and should be placed in prison, kept away from the greater gene pool of Americans. If you're stupid enough to think that you can text to vote, you belong under the jail, eliminated from the ability to procreate in this country. These people should be sterilized for being that stupid. He's the one who went to jail instead for a funny tweet that a couple people fell for. His case ultimately was thrown out by a court of appeals on free speech, that he had the ability to tweet that, whether the government liked it or not. My friend Ben Domenech, I would not be doing what I do for a living but for Ben Domenech and Josh Trevino and Mike Krampaski. They're the three founders of Red State. I am often claimed to be the founder of Red State. I'm not. I came in on day one, was the very first editor, rolled it over from .org to .com, was there for 10 years until this job. It was the longest job I ever had.

A progressive named Joel Fleming, who had no stake in the Federalist, was not applying to be an employee of the Federalist, was not an employee of the Federalist. Believe he's from Chicago. He saw the tweet and filed a National Labor Relations Board complaint against Ben Domenech for that tweet. And the National Labor Relations Board found that Domenech committed an unfair labor practice by tweeting, "I'll send you back to the salt mines if you try to unionize." A nonprofit called the New Civil Liberties Alliance intervened and appealed the case all the way to the Third Circuit Court of Appeals, which threw it out because they said the NLRB needed to lighten up. It was clearly humorous and sarcasm, and it was free speech. The left weaponized the National Labor Relations Board against Ben Domenech. The Biden administration weaponized the Justice Department against Douglas Mackey. Jeffrey Clark was an assistant attorney general. He gave Donald Trump advice over navigating the 2020 election claims. He's been harassed, prosecuted, disbarred in California. The left has come after Jeffrey Clark because he was a lawyer giving lawful advice to the president of the United States. You may disagree with his advice, but he was a lawyer giving the president advice. It was his job to give the president that advice. And now he's being punished and persecuted and prosecuted for doing so. The government was weaponized. The Bar Association was weaponized against Jeffrey Clark. Jenna Ellis was a lawyer for Donald Trump. Fannie Willis charged her in the RICO case. The RICO case was ultimately thrown out. Jenna Ellis had fallen out of favor with the Trump administration and Donald Trump, so she was not financially supported like a lot of the other people. She ultimately had to find some lawyers who helped her, and she took a settlement. She couldn't afford to keep fighting the case. Remember, the process is the punishment. She was put through a process by a progressive prosecutor who wanted to punish her over 2020. She couldn't afford to keep paying the legal bills. She couldn't afford to keep the case going. And so she had to settle the case. And then it was dismissed against everyone else, ultimately. A tragedy there of timing. But she couldn't afford to keep going through it. That's the situation with many people. Douglas Mackey went through an onerous, burdensome process. Remember the guy in New York who put up the video of Nancy Pelosi slurring her words? It was actually a video of Nancy Pelosi slowed down. They attempted to prosecute him. They wound up not doing it, but they dragged him through the process. He lost his job. It's the process that's the point. The government is weaponized against people. The Democrats have used the FACE Act. They've used the FACE Act to prosecute and persecute Christian pro-lifers who have prayed at abortion clinics, dragging them to court for praying. The Justice Department has been abused, as has the government, against conservatives. And I think the Anti-Weaponization Fund is a bad idea because I don't want James Comey to be reimbursed after what is clearly a political prosecution against him. And I don't want Michael Cohen to be reimbursed, and I don't want Mike Lindell to be reimbursed, who's a nut job liar. I don't want the non-governmental organizations that have been defunded by Donald Trump from being reimbursed for political persecution over their views. I don't want the employees of the federal government who have been fired for being progressives to be reimbursed because the government was weaponized against them and cost them their jobs. I think it's a bad idea. You can disagree with me, and that's fine. But I think we should all agree that announcing a slush fund of $1.8 billion that'll be awarded to the president's most loyal contributors is a bad idea to do for the election. He could have waited until November 4th, the day after the midterms. And now Republicans are having to run against not just funding the ballroom at a time you can't pay for gas. They're having to run against the headwinds of a $1.8 billion slush fund for which people who legitimately broke into the Capitol on January 6th and smashed windows and trashed the place and got pardons by the president are going to get cashed out on the government dime. These people didn't have the government weaponized against them. They weaponized their rage in 2020 and smashed the place up. They don't deserve reimbursement. Y'all, I got to tell you that you can disagree with me on this anti-weaponization fund, and I recognize weaponization of government has happened, but to do this right now is a politically boneheaded move by the president because it puts the Republicans even more on defense. He could have waited until November 4th, and this wouldn't be a campaign issue, but now he's made it a campaign issue, and you know what's happening? Republicans in Congress are standing up to him. Even Tommy Tuberville, running for governor of Alabama, says, nope, not a good idea. I mean, when you've lost Tommy Tuberville as Donald Trump, that's probably a sign you've overstepped here. To do this now in the run-up to the midterm elections when people can't afford gas and now they're going to hear about the president

0: given $1.8 billion to his political supporters. It is a really dumb idea. Whether you support the anti-weaponization fund or not, the timing of it is terrible.
1: Those who love him, listen to find out what he's going to say next. Those who disagree with him, also listen to see what he's going to say next. It's the Eric Erickson Show.
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0: Greetings. It is Eric Erickson here, 877-973-7425. It is an open line Friday. Let's go to Mark calling from Jacksonville, Florida. Mark, how are you?
18: Good, thank you. Thank you for having me on, Eric.
0: Sure.
18: I just wanted to comment about the slush fund, let's call it that. I know in the weaponization of government during the Tea Party years when Obama was in office, he weaponized the IRS against small businesses. You know, a lot of people were put out of business. They were broke because they were had to go to court, had to pay lawyers.
0: Mm-hmm.
18: Fast forward to the most recent times, J6. There was a couple of people in St. Augustine that were only charged with trespassing. They weren't violent. They didn't beat anybody up, didn't hurt any police officers. They were put in jail for an extended period of time. They opened their assets were frozen, their bank accounts. They opened a GoFundMe page. GoFundMe people didn't like that they were J6ers.
0: Mm-hmm.
18: They kept the money that was given. The people lost their homes. One particular gentleman, sole breadwinner, three kids. I mean, what do we do? What's the recourse?
0: Without that fund, what do you do? Here's the recourse, and I think this is the one that I think most people would be willing to accept. If you go to court and you win, got to go through appeal, the government has to pay you back plus a lot of damages, and do it that way. Do it that way. So when you fight and you win, the government has to pay you damages. There is breaking news right now. I have to give you this breaking news. Tulsi Gabbard has resigned from the Trump administration. This is happening right now. Tulsi Gabbard is resigning from the Trump administration, largely pushed out by Trump, marginalized by Trump. We'll get to that when we come back. 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
22: The man who died outside the White House in a shootout with Secret Service agents reportedly had mental health issues. Authorities say 21-year-old Nasir Best fired shots near the outer perimeter of the White House on Saturday. Secret Service police returned fire, and Best was pronounced dead at an area hospital. The suspect reportedly had run-ins with local law enforcement before and was known to security officials for loitering around the White House entry posts. And a new analysis is raising concerns about Wegovy. Lisa Carton has more.
23: The study was based on millions of FDA side effect reports and found the risk signal was nearly five times stronger for Wegovy than Ozempic. The condition is called ischemic optic neuropathy and happens when blood flow to the optic nerve is reduced or blocked. The study also found that men using Wegovy showed the highest signal overall, with odds 116 times higher than expected. I'm Lisa Carton.
22: And I'm Jim Forbes.
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0: Hello and welcome. It is Eric Erickson here across the United States. There is breaking news happening in Washington you need to know about. As I mentioned a little while ago, Tulsi Gabbard, the director of national intelligence, is resigning from the Trump administration. Now, she was told over a month ago that she needed to find an exit from the administration, preferably before November. And in fact, the Trump team has reported that Donald Trump has been asking people for over a month about replacing Tulsi Gabbard and asking for people to who he should replace Tulsi Gabbard with. Unfortunately for Tulsi Gabbard, fate has now intervened in ways that she did not foresee as she was contemplating an exit from the White House. Her husband, Abraham, has been diagnosed with an extremely rare form of cancer. It's a bone cancer, and given his health needs, she is having to leave the administration sooner than she probably wanted. She was on the way out the door anyway. Remember, I guess a while back, she was in Fulton County, Georgia, leading an investigation into seizing ballots about the supposed stolen election, and there were a lot of people wondering why on earth the Director of National Intelligence was there. Lots of statements made to me from people in the White House that she was trying to make herself look relevant to the president. She had been excluded from a lot of national security meetings about Venezuela, about Iran, about Cuba. She has been precluded from being parts of those conversations. For a time, there were those in the White House who were defending her and saying actually she was being consulted even if she wasn't in the room. It's become more and more obvious as John Ratcliffe, the CIA director, has been in Cuba, Venezuela, and elsewhere, that she was less and less part of the role. And the Trump administration did, in March and April, begin to administer that she would need to find a way to leave the administration before the election. So she was already on her way out, but this is the unfortunate aspect of this. With her husband's diagnosis of an extremely rare form of bone cancer, she was not yet going to leave and now will leave effective June 30th, according to a resignation letter. This is Tulsi Gabbard's letter. Dear Mr. President, I am deeply grateful for the trust you placed in me and for the opportunity to lead the Office of the Director of National Intelligence for the last year and a half. Unfortunately, I must submit my resignation effective June 30th, 2026. My husband, Abraham, has recently been diagnosed with an extremely rare form of bone cancer. He faces major challenges in the coming weeks and months. At this time, I must step away from public service to be by his side and fully support him through this battle. Abraham has been my rock throughout our 11 years of marriage, standing steadfast through my deployment to East Africa on a joint special operations mission, multiple political campaigns, and now my service in this role. His strength and love have sustained me through every challenge. I cannot in good conscience ask him to face this fight alone, where I continue in this demanding and time-consuming position. While we have made significant progress at the ODNI, advancing unprecedented transparency and restoring integrity to the intelligence community, I recognize there is still important work to be done. I'm fully committed to ensuring a smooth transition and thorough transition over the coming weeks so that you and your team experience no disruption in leadership or momentum. Thank you for your understanding during this deeply personal and difficult time for our family. I will remain forever grateful to you and the American people for the profound honor of serving our nation as Director of National Intelligence. With love and aloha, Tulsi Gabbard. Listen, this is sad news for her way out of the administration, but also it does provide a way out of the administration for her that is on her terms, because it was not going to be on her terms otherwise. So, look, I already know what's going to happen. There are going to be Gabbard fans who beat the snot out of me for the way I have handled this, but it is a statement of fact that she was being pushed out of the Trump administration. It's a tragedy how she's now leaving the administration. Keep her and her husband Abraham in your prayers. We should not want her to be out like this with her husband's diagnosis, but she was on the way out. And now it is official. June 30th will be her last day as Director of National Intelligence. Now, I want to move to redistricting, because my friend Patrick Ruffini has some very interesting and illuminating data out there. How will redistricting affect the shift in Congress? And again, this is from Echelon. My friend Patrick Ruffini, I saw this on Twitter, and I was like, Patrick, you should have given this to me an hour ago. I could have been in the show notes. but it just dropped. Let me read this for you. I keep making the point that gerrymandering isn't about winning seats for your party, or isn't just about winning seats for your party. It's also about taking competitive seats off the board. Now with South Carolina wrapping up its redraw, although you should know there is some breaking news happening right now. The South Carolina Senate has voted to slow walk redistricting. It may not now happen. The Senate Republicans, six of them, have joined all the Democrats in the South Carolina Senate to slow down the redistricting process. They're opposed to fast tracking it. Redistricting alone won't be enough to protect the Republican House majority, but a new interactive visual shows exactly how valuable the redistricting campaign has been in narrowing the playing field. The tipping point seat in the House, based on the 2024 presidential vote, moves from Trump plus 3.1 in Arizona 1 to Trump plus 5.1 in Pennsylvania 10. If the election were held today, Republicans would be favored to lose either one. But Democrats doing 4 points better nationally than in the tipping point seat would yield them a meager 5 extra seats. Under this scenario, where a Democratic wave crests in Trump plus 9 districts, they'd earn a slim 222 to 213 majority. Under the old district lines, winning everything up to Trump plus 9 would have given them a 239 to 196 majority for a swing of 17 seats. While the median seat has moved 9 seats in a Republican direction, the real story may be double the number of incumbents that redistricting protects. That matters enormously in any campaign to win back the House in 2028. What you see above is a subset of more competitive districts. Zooming out, you see the hole in the chart where you'd expect the more vulnerable Republican districts to be. The gray line shows you the seats. Now, obviously, you on radio can't see this, but this chart shows pretty even middle ground where the Republicans are definitely on defense more than the Democrats. But also, the Democrats are much further away from an easy win than they were. Democrats swept seats in 2018 up to Donald Trump plus 6. So districts where Donald Trump won 6 points ahead of the Democrats or less, he got 6 points ahead of Clinton or less in 2016 and 2018, the Republicans lost those seats. That would barely be enough this year for the Democrats to take back the majority. Because Trump won the popular vote in 2024, there's likely more soft targets, meaning Democrats could actually reach Trump plus 10 seats, where Donald Trump beat Kamala Harris by 10 points. Republicans are hoping it's not more than Trump plus 9, their Hindenburg line, because just a couple of points beyond that lies a dozen Republican-held seats. So, the political environment for the Republicans right now is all mitigation. It's mitigation because the party that controls the White House tends to do badly. Remember, Joe Biden did lose the House majority in 2022. Joe Biden was not able to maintain. And a lot of Republicans expected a wave that year, but it is very, very clear that the actual media polling got it right. The media polling in 2022 saw a massive Republican wave until August. By then, the Democratic messaging on the end of Roe v. Wade and the Democratic messaging on Republicans being a threat to democracy had coalesced into a passionate, passionate Democratic side turning out to stop the GOP. And the wave neutralized. And if you were paying attention to the partisan polls, you really thought there was a big Republican wave coming. And by the way, I was looking at the Real Clear Politics polling average, which added in those Trafalgar polls and the other partisan Republican polls, and I thought, yep, the wave is coming. In fact, it was kind of a Schrodinger's wave. The Republicans did great in places like New York where you didn't expect them to do well, but they didn't do as well in places like Florida where you expected them to do well. But the Republicans still took the House and the Senate. It was closer than they wanted, but they still won. The Democrats used anger about abortion and anger about January 6, 2021, to fuel a Democratic rage machine that took them to the polls. And the Democrats are trying to fuel that rage machine right now. By the way, that's part of why the media went from telling the truth that Stephen Colbert was canceled because the show was too expensive and not making money to Stephen Colbert was canceled because he spoke out against Trump. They're fueling the lies. The media is, because they're trying to help fuel the rage against Republicans to get Democrats elected. But the bottom line is this. The Republicans have been so good in the redistricting fight against the Democrats. Ultimately, now that the Virginia case got thrown out, Virginia redistricting got thrown out, this wouldn't be the case, but for the Supreme Court of Virginia, the Republicans have done so well. If the Democrats are able to take seats that Donald Trump won by 9 points, that'll only give them a 222-seat majority in the House of Representatives out of 218. That's a very narrow win. They'll pick up about 15 to 18 seats, which is right what I've been saying the whole time, that there would be a 15-seat swing. Friends of mine have been saying it's going to be a 30 or 40-seat swing. I don't think it is. I think the Democrats take the House. But I also think the Democrats probably can't take the Senate because their Senate candidates, in many cases, are too bad. Graham Plattner in Maine, probably not going to beat Susan Collins, because the more we learn about him, he's now running away from reporters. In Texas, James Tallarico is an absolute weirdo. And the fact of the matter is, these guys are incapable of winning in these sorts of seats. And because of that, I think the Republican Senate hold is safe. But the House, still probably going to go to the Democrats. It's just not going to be as big a shift as would have otherwise been because of redistricting. To the phones, Sean, you're going to be up next. Welcome to the show. How are you?
1: I'm doing good. Thank you. And everything you were saying, I was listening carefully, and you are 100% right.
0: Well, thank you.
1: I'm a Democrat, and I'm on a Republican show, and I'm here to complain about Democrats, especially their leadership. Jeffries and Schumer, I call that dude Chuck Chilla. They need to go. All Chuck do all day is put his hand in his pocket, come to Congress, give a speech about what Trump had said. Look, Eric, I look at the U.S. like a household. The Democrats are the mother, yes, and the Republicans are the father. We constituents are the children. Trump right now is a wife beater. He's slapping the Democrats around. This is supposed to be the opportunity for Democrats. Look at everything that's going on, the war. What happened to affordability? This is sickening. We need a new leader. Things like the weaponization and all that, don't even touch that, Chuck. Don't even touch that. Just let it play. That's an internal problem. That's a Republican problem. We constituents, we could see. We could see right and wrong. I think we need a leader, a strong leader like Nancy Pelosi and Obama. You know,
0: well, you know, listen, hey. So look, I even my board up in here, he's like, what, really? I got to tell you, for people who didn't like Pelosi, she was able to keep the Democrats more unified than Chuck Schumer and Hakeem Jeffries have been, and Obama as well. Now, Sean, here's the thing. I'm sympathetic to you, even as I'm on the other side, because we've been there on our side. And here's the thing. The party out of power always struggles to find its voice. In fact, I think it was Churchill who said that majorities or minorities in politics never win. And he's talking about political parties, not racial minorities. Minorities in political coalitions never win. It's the majorities in political coalitions who lose. And that's kind of, I mean, you're probably going to take back the House, Sean. The Democrats are. But you don't have an effective leader because you are the minority party right now. You're going to have to go through a political primary. Kamala Harris, probably going to be your leader. And I mean, that's going to be a problem for you guys. But she'll be more effective at unifying, for example, black voters than Pete Buttigieg is. You guys are a party without strong leadership right now. And say what you will about Donald Trump, you can't dispute he's a very strong leader.
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21: You may not agree with him, but he tells you the truth. 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
0: Ladies and gentlemen, I just learned a mind-blowing fact. This is going to blow your minds. This is just going to rock your world. I had no idea. And it is a true fact. It is not a made up fact. It is a true fact. And I can't believe it's true. It's going to rock your world. Did you know more Europeans die every year from summer heat than Americans die from gun violence? I'm not making that up. The United States in 2024 had 15,364 gun homicides. Add in another 20,000 suicides by gun. making it 35,364 approximate deaths from guns. In 2024, Europe had 62,700 people die from heat during the summer. The United States only had 2,000. Why? Because the Europeans restrict air conditioning. Do you know why? Climate change. That's right. In Europe, most countries prohibit people from adding air conditioners because of heat. In fact, in France, they actually argue that if you put in air conditioners, you could actually die from getting too cold. The largest newspaper in France argued that if you allowed people to install air conditioners, one, because air conditioners suck heat out of houses and put it outside, it would make the outside hotter, and two, people would die of thermal shock. They actually made that argument when? Last year. There's a major populist movement in Europe to allow people to put air conditioners in their homes, and the elite European governments are refusing. More Europeans die every year from heat stroke than Americans die from gun violence. And do you know how hot it gets in Europe? The average in the summer is like in the 80s. Occasionally, it'll get into the 90s. In London, during the summer, it's in the 80s. You know, the United Kingdom is further north than most of the United States. In fact, people forget this, that most of Europe is further north than the United States. If you look on the map, I mean, Madrid is further north than Washington, D.C. London is further north than Quebec. And these people are dying of heat stroke. I mean, Rome is on a higher point of latitude than New York City. And more Europeans die annually from heat than Americans die from gun violence. We are the superior nation. And here you can also get the Comfortably Snug mattress topper, and it's like an air conditioner for your bed. 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
18: The man who died outside the White House in a shootout with Secret Service agents reportedly had mental health issues. Authorities say 21-year-old Nasir Best fired shots near the outer perimeter of the White House on Saturday. Secret Service police returned fire, and Best was pronounced dead at an area hospital. The suspect reportedly had run-ins with local law enforcement before and was known to security officials for loitering around the White House entry posts. And a new analysis is raising concerns about Wegovy. Lisa Carton has more.
16: The study was based on millions of FDA side effect reports and found the risk signal was nearly five times stronger for Wegovy than Ozempic. The condition is called ischemic optic neuropathy and happens when blood flow to the optic nerve is reduced or blocked. The study also found that men using Wegovy showed the highest signal overall, with odds 116 times higher than expected. I'm Lisa Carton.
18: And I'm Jim Forbes. A Chinese astronaut will be blasting off into space today for a year-long mission. The Shenzhou 23 spacecraft will launch Sunday night from northwest China with three astronauts on board. One astronaut will spend a full year on the Chinese space station to study long-term human physiology in space. The duration will set a new record for a Chinese astronaut. The launch will also include the first astronaut from Hong Kong to take part in a Chinese space mission. Four people are dead after a man allegedly killed three of his family members and then himself. Sam Speck has more.
19: The Thornton Police Department has identified a suspect in a triple homicide that occurred last night. Officers were dispatched shortly after 8 p.m. after a family member reported concern that multiple individuals inside the residence were unresponsive. Upon arrival, officers entered the home and located two adult males, one adult female, and one juvenile male with apparent gunshot wounds. Based on the initial investigation, detectives believe one of the adult males, a 33-year-old, fatally shot the three other family members before dying by suicide. Suspect and victim identities are being withheld pending positive identification by the Adams County Coroner's Office and notification of next of kin. The investigation remains active. I'm Sam Speck.
18: The family of Kyle Busch says the NASCAR legend died from complications of severe pneumonia that developed into sepsis. The two-time NASCAR Cup Series champion was hospitalized earlier this week for what was called, quote, severe illness, and died Thursday at the age of 41. The Busch family issued a statement Saturday citing a medical evaluation which concluded that he passed away from, quote, rapid and overwhelming associated complications. And over 300,000 race fans are expected in Indiana today for the Indianapolis 500. 33 open-wheeled vehicles will be competing in today's 500-mile race at the Indianapolis Motor Speedway, with the green flag scheduled to fall at 12:45 p.m. Eastern Time. I'm Jim Forbes.
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A lot of conservatives have abandoned YouTube. I just refuse to abandon YouTube. I'll be missional about it and spread the right-wing message on YouTube. We've got a Rumble account as well, EW Erickson, but I want to grow YouTube. So EW Erickson on YouTube, you subscribe, it helps us grow the show. Now we got to talk about the sandwich Nazis. Maybe I should call them the sandwich progressives, I guess. This is kind of bizarre. In the last segment, it blew my mind. Here's a data point that is true. More Europeans die every year of heat stroke than Americans die of gun violence. More Europeans die from the heat than Americans die from gun violence. And when you subtract out suicides from guns, it's even more stark. So about 35,000 Americans die every year from guns, and the majority of those are suicides. Only about 15,000 Americans a year are killed in actual homicides. 62,000 to 63,000 Europeans a year die from the heat. Only 2,000 Americans die from the heat. You are far more likely to have air conditioning in the United States than in Europe, and the Europeans cannot tolerate heat waves. We have adapted to heat more generally in the United States. The southern United States, with its high humidity and high temperatures, you're still likely to find poor people with fantastic front porches. They sit on with fans and stay cool, even if they don't have air conditioning. But a lot of Americans, it's very cheap to go to your hardware store and get a box air conditioner to put in your window. And in Europe, they don't like those. The European elites ban those. Side note. So I was with my buddy Vince the other day, who one day is going to build me a house. And we were talking about the house I want to build. And I've got it in my head. And one day when I win the lottery, I can afford the land to build the house and maybe afford to build the house. But I want a front porch. I want a deep front porch. I have a front porch now and sit on Sunday nights with friends on the front porch. But I want one of those deep, old school southern front porches. And I don't think enough houses have front porches anymore. So there's a architecture firm in Atlanta called Historical Concepts, and they've got an office in New York, and they're famous for building classic old school American architecture. And a lot of their homes have porches. And I want a front porch. And I think we need more neighborhoods with front porches. And in the old days, the front porch served a very special utility. The front porch was stretched out from the front windows of the house to always cast shade on the windows so that in the summer, if the house faced for the south, for example, the shade that was cast by the front porch would keep the house more cool, and people could also sit on the front porch and catch the breeze, and the breeze would blow through as a means of primitive air conditioning before actual mechanical electric air conditioning was built. And we have front porches, and the Europeans don't particularly utilize front porches. And Americans in the 21st century rarely build a house with a front porch because, God forbid, you sit out there and meet your neighbor. I think houses in this country and neighborhoods lost character when they lost their front porches, and I want to
big front porch, and the ceiling's got to be painted blue. In traditional old school, that's the way I grew up. Our house in Louisiana was built in the 1800s, and we had a big porch swing that my grandfather had built, and the wood on the porch was blue, and the ceiling was blue, and it was wonderful. And some of my best memories, sitting outside with my dad watching storms roll in. Louisiana gully washers are something you don't have anywhere else in the country, and they're impressive to watch, and I miss my front porch. And I have a front porch now, but it's not the same. There's no swing. It's not big enough. I need a big, broad front porch. Complete distraction from everything I was going to talk about, which are the sandwich Nazis. But so today I dazzled you with a fact. And the fact is more Europeans die from heat every year than Americans die from gun violence, something I did not know. Here's something else I did not know, and you did not know, and there's a new study out. Did you know in the United States, the poorer you are, the poorer you are, the more likely you are to rely on DoorDash? Yeah, I'm sorry. My pause is there to allow your brain to process this because I had the hardest time processing this data. But it's true. There's new research out. Lower income Americans are far more likely to get food from DoorDash than higher income Americans. Now, in your house, if you're a man and you have kids, what are you called? If you're a man and you're married and you have kids, what do your kids call you? Probably dad, father. In my house, I am DoorDash. Last night, I picked up supper for the family, Huey Magoo's for my wife and my son, Sichiro's for me, and Chick-fil-A for my daughter. Nobody in my family ever can agree on the same restaurant. And last night, I was working on 4 hours of sleep. I was tired. I was hungry. I wasn't going to wait around, and I just went and got everybody food. And that's typically, I am the instant cart in my house, and I am the DoorDash in my house. I do the grocery shopping and the food pickup. And I saw this data. I got to tell you, I saw this data that lower income Americans are more likely to use DoorDash. And I thought, I didn't realize I was poor. I did sit in the back of the plane on the way home on Wednesday night with lack of legroom there. But I mean, we've used DoorDash. I did have to put the kibosh on DoorDash in my house. But here's the thing. Why? According to a group of progressives online, it's because poor people just are too exhausted at the end of their busy day to cook. And a growing number of progressives have argued that it is cheaper. This is where communist economics gets you when you're a progressive. Progressives are on social media arguing it is cheaper to get DoorDash than to make a sandwich. And someone did the math. And they added up $12 for a pound of turkey meat, X number of dollars for mayonnaise, X number of dollars for a loaf of bread. And if you just do meat, mayo, and bread, you don't even have vegetables in your sandwich. Well, that's way more expensive than going to McDonald's or ordering DoorDash. And somebody's like, you do know, don't you, that loaf of bread and the pound of deli meat and the mayo can make you a whole lot of sandwiches, not just one sandwich. And the person never replied. Now, interestingly enough, this person had a monetized Twitter account, so I'm 100% sure they're at home making the sandwiches on the revenue they got off of Twitter for saying this stupid stuff. But there actually is a movement of people online. They're mad at Kevin O'Leary. Now, they're mad at Kevin O'Leary, the guy from Shark Tank, because Kevin O'Leary is building that data center in Utah. They're lying about claiming it's going to be 40,000 acres, which isn't true, making all these claims. They're already mad at Kevin O'Leary. Kevin O'Leary gave an interview. And he channeled his inner Dave Ramsey, and he said, if you have credit card debt and you're carrying credit card debt month to month,

0: carrying a balance. And for those of you like me who in the past have had to, for whatever reason it may be, you should prioritize paying off your credit card bills. And these progressives are outraged that Kevin O'Leary would say this. And this is becoming a thing. We are rapidly approaching the point where people are going to say that DoorDash is a human right. They're already saying abortion care is a human right. It's no longer health care. It's abortion care should be a human right. They're going to want the government to subsidize DoorDash because they're too lazy to go get it themselves and they're too lazy to cook. And the fact of the matter is, if you cook and you prep your meals for a week, you're going to save money. Now, I don't like, my wife preps meals. I don't like to. You know what meal prep is called? What the real name for meal prep is? This has been a rebate. Remember, it used to be a used car. It used to, everybody talked about their used cars, and now they say it's a pre-owned car. It's just branding. No, it's a used car, but used car is a pejorative in people's minds, so you say pre-owned. You know what meal prep is? What the actual name of meal prep is? This is just the branding by the health nuts out there. You know what meal prep is actually called? Leftovers. If you eat your leftovers for the week, you're going to save money. I myself am guilty. I don't like to eat leftovers. Now, there are some leftovers I will eat, but a lot of times I'm like, the reheated chicken is not good. When you reheat the chicken, it's just not good. My wife is in the high-protein meal stuff. We're trying to rearrange our meals and do the high-protein stuff. And my wife now has this pasta bowl that she made that she keeps in the freezer, and it's really freaking good leftover. You can heat it in the microwave, thaw it out even, put it in the oven. And by the way, all food is better if you heat it in the oven and not the microwave, even the chicken. Like, I'll eat reheated chicken. You wrap it in foil with a little bit of water so it stays moist. You put it in the oven for a while. It's going to reheat. It's not going to dry out. The microwave just makes it gross. But you have these progressives out there now who have lost all sense of economic skill. And they are resentful of people who are more wealthy than them. Look at the attacks on the billionaires out there. It is all about resentment. That's what it is. It's all resentment. The people who fall further and further behind because they keep making dumber and dumber financial decisions. The poorer you are, you're more likely to use DoorDash. I'm sorry, but if you're a poor person and you're using DoorDash, you're dumb. You're poor for a reason. You're poor not because of your work ethic. You're poor because you're stupid. And I'm sorry that that is going to offend you as much as Kevin O'Leary is going to offend you. But if you are a poor person and you are paying the DoorDash premium to have food delivered to your home because you're too lazy to cook, you're going to stay poor and you're going to breed resentment and fester resentment against people who are getting ahead while you're staying behind because you're the dummy ordering DoorDash as opposed to getting it for yourself, or better yet, becoming the DoorDash driver for other people and earning some extra income. DoorDash is expensive. Be the DoorDash driver, not the DoorDash consumer, and earn yourself some extra money with the hustle. Or, you know what? Go to the grocery store and buy meat for sandwiches. You know what you can buy? Dried beans and soak them and made yourself. Leftover beans are actually pretty good on some rice with some good seasoning. But you don't have to be poor per se. It's a choice to stay in your economic situation without saving money. And if you're spending all your money on DoorDash and the like, well, you're never going to get ahead. That's just the reality, my friends. It's just the reality. And I gotta tell you, I gotta tell you, to see progressives believing that DoorDash is some sort of a human right and making sandwiches is too expensive just tells me how broken progressive economics is and has broken people's brains.
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0: 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I can't wait to. This isn't an actual ad. This is just I love them, and I'm ready to be in my hot tub. I need to say this. There are a lot of reasons not to support Mike Collins for the United States Senate. He has pending ethics investigations. In fact, one of the major ethics investigations against Mike Collins is he knowingly allowed his chief of staff's girlfriend to take your tax dollars as a salaried employee without doing work. Do you know the other reason to not support Mike Collins? Because he has allowed his staff on his campaign to be brain biblical donkeys, if you know what I mean. There's a guy named Luke Thompson. Luke Thompson tweeted that the Collins lead has been cut in half. And Mike Collins' war room replied Matt Lauer's sloppy seconds chiming in to take the L. What you may not know is that he is referring to an advisor of Derek Dooley's PAC whose wife attempted suicide after accusing Matt Lauer of committing rape. So, yes, Mike Collins's campaign staff have referred to someone as Matt Lauer's sloppy seconds, and the person they're referring to attempted suicide after calling or after accusing Matt Lauer of rape. That's what they're talking about. And this is why you should not support Mike Collins, because that sort of character is disgusting. To call a rape victim the alleged rapist sloppy seconds. That's who you want to put in office. Someone who, and by the way, this campaign team has also worked for another campaign that mocked a special operator in the military speech impediment. Do you really think if they're doing that in a Republican primary that they're going to have the self-control and discipline to be able to beat John Ossoff in the general election? There's only a matter of time before they make jokes about John Ossoff being a Jew. You do not want a campaign like this running in the general election. In addition to the ethics baggage and all the accusations, to have this sort of stuff, no. Mike Collins's campaign team is accusing a rape victim of being her alleged rapist sloppy seconds. That's what you need to know about the quality and character and caliber of Mike Collins's team. And he's going to stand by them as he stood by his chief of staff, who was allowing his girlfriend to work without actually working and get your taxpayer dollars as a salary and is now before the ethics committee in the House as a result. Do you really want that to be what you put up against John Ossoff, Republicans? Now, I got to tell you about Incogni, and I'm running out the clock on it. 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
19: The man who died outside the White House in a shootout with Secret Service agents reportedly had mental health issues. Authorities say 21-year-old Nasir Best fired shots near the outer perimeter of the White House on Saturday. Secret Service police returned fire, and Best was pronounced dead at an area hospital. And Florida Governor Ron DeSantis has announced a $600 million expansion of Blue Origin's Rocket Park campus. Rob Martier has this story.
20: The expansion comes as Blue Origin rival Elon Musk's SpaceX prepares to go public, targeting a valuation of nearly $2 trillion. The new 830,000-square-foot upper-stage manufacturing facility will support 500 aerospace jobs with an average salary of over $98,000. Blue Origin CEO said Project Horizon is the latest and most ambitious chapter in Blue Origin's decade-long commitment to Florida. I'm Rob Martier.
19: And I'm Jim Forbes.
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0: Got to turn the button on to actually be able to talk at the microphone. Welcome, it's Eric Erickson here. 877-973-7425. I will get to your questions and comments here momentarily this Open Line Friday. I do need to tell you about the Eden Pure Thunderstorm. 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I'll take your phone calls in just a minute, but I got to make this point. This is so crucial that you understand. We are in a political environment headed into a midterm election where the president's popularity in the polling average is below 40%. In fact, for the first time ever in the Real Clear Politics polling average, Donald Trump is polling more unpopular than either Joe Biden or George W. Bush. He's at Jimmy Carter level in the polling average, which means the headwinds are extremely strong against Republicans. You can dismiss every poll you want, but the polling average, particularly in midterms, is an effective barometer of the headwinds. And you internally at your gut level understand that in a midterm election, the party in the White House tends to have headwinds against them, and that's the way it's going to be against the Republicans. And so you must find candidates to be on their A game at all time, no missteps. If you want to beat the Democrats, you have got to run a flawless campaign. In the state of Georgia, the Republicans are in a runoff, and the front runner is Mike Collins, who is before the House of Representatives Bipartisan Ethics Committee, and one of the allegations against him is that his chief of staff put his girlfriend on the payroll, paid her your tax dollars in the form of a salary, and she did no work. And the House Ethics Committee is investigating Mike Collins for that. Today, Mike Collins' campaign team, which is managed by that chief of staff who's caused this Ethics Committee problem, has mocked a woman who claimed to have been raped by Matt Lauer and attempted to commit suicide after saying Matt Lauer had raped her. They refer to her husband as Matt Lauer's sloppy seconds. Matt Lauer's sloppy seconds. That is how Mike Collins' campaign team has referred to a man whose wife accused Matt Lauer of rape and then attempted suicide after the accusation came out. That is a campaign team that lacks the discipline to beat John Ossoff. That is a campaign team that will get into the general election and start making anti-Semitic jokes and think there's nothing wrong with it. You Republicans in Georgia, if you want to beat John Ossoff, you do not want to side with a guy who has deep ethics problems, is under investigation for ethics problems, and has a campaign team that thinks there is nothing wrong with mocking a rape victim's husband as sloppy seconds to the alleged rapist. You're going to lose the general election if you nominate Mike Collins with this level of discipline in a runoff. You're going to lose the general election if you nominate a guy who's under investigation for ethics problems relating to his campaign chief, to his chief of staff's girlfriend, who is, by the way, the guy who runs the Twitter account. These, by the way, are the same people who've run the social media for Greg Dolezal, who's running for lieutenant governor, who is a personal friend of mine and I like very much, but I'm supporting his opponent because I've known that guy, John F. Kennedy, longer than anybody in politics. They're both good guys. But Dolezal's campaign team and the Mike Collins campaign team are interconnected. And it Dolezal's campaign in Georgia, they mocked a Green Beret who was running against him for a speech impediment. The Green Beret, who's been in the state legislature, is running for lieutenant governor, has a speech impediment, and the social media account for Dozal mocked the guy. They have no discipline, these people who are running these things. And you cannot run an A game against Democrats in a year when the headwinds are against you, when these are the people you're not only using, but refusing to distance yourself from. Mike Collins, are you out of your mind? You got an ethics committee investigation. And by the way, on the ethics committee, the House of Representatives, it's three Republicans, three Democrats. It's an even number. A majority of the Republicans and a majority of the Democrats have to agree to pursue the investigation against you. And they have done so, which means it's substantive. And now you're allowing your social media team, which is your campaign leadership, to mock a rape victim and her husband. We went down this road with Herschel Walker. And I warned you guys headed into the general election that Walker had too much baggage. And too many of you said, oh, you just don't like Trump. He endorsed Walker, so you're against it. No, I was against Herschel Walker because I thought he was a great man who once held a gun to his wife's head and knew what that would do to suburban women. You wait until you get in the general election and let John Ossoff's team remind suburban women that Mike Collins' campaign mocked a rape victim and her husband. Did you not see what Raphael Warnock did with suburban women on Herschel Walker's campaign? Did you not see what Raphael Warnock did in Georgia to get suburban white women to vote for him because Herschel Walker had held a gun to his ex-wife's head? And now you want to go into a general election with Mike Collins, whose campaign team is mocking a rape victim who attempted to commit suicide after coming public with the rape allegations. You really, really, really want that guy. You really think that guy is going to win. I saw someone online say, I'm voting for him. It's just politics. You really don't understand the politics of the other side then, do you? You dim-witted fool. You really don't understand how Mike Collins has opened himself to evisceration with suburban women. He's already running as Trump's candidate. And suburban white women in Georgia don't particularly care for Donald Trump, even as they identify as Republicans. Look at 2018. Brian Kemp nearly lost to Stacey Abrams because he was Trump's guy. In 2022, he was his own man, and he handily beat Stacey Abrams. And now Mike Collins is trying to run as Donald Trump's man in Georgia and mocks rape victims and their husbands. That's who you want to put up against John Ossoff. Are you insane? Do you want to even have a shot at beating John Ossoff or not? Because if you want a shot at beating him, you can't have a guy whose campaign theme thinks it's a great idea to mock a rape victim. I don't understand how to put it more bluntly to you. But when you have an undisciplined campaign team in a year with the headwinds this strong against Republicans, you could have the top of the ticket drag down everyone else. Shameful conduct. And frankly, the number one reason that I can't bring myself to support Mike Collins is the ethics issue and the character issue here with this campaign team when they treat a rape victim this way. You wait until you get into a general with John Ossoff and watch what he does to this sort of behavior. A polished professional campaign that's not going to make the amateurish mistakes Mike Collins' campaign is working. Mike Collins' campaign is going to destroy Mike Collins, and we are going to lose a winnable Senate seat in Georgia because of this sort of behavior. You have a choice, Republicans, to go with Derek Dooley and not have this amateurish behavior. You have a choice to go with a candidate who has a shot at beating John Ossoff, or you have a choice of going with a candidate who keeps shooting himself in the foot. It's your choice. It's your choice. I'm choosing Derek Dooley because I want a shot at beating John Ossoff. I don't want to have a candidate whose campaign teams keep shooting themselves in the foot. Now, let me go to Alan here on the phones. Alan, welcome to the show, sir. How are you?
1: I'm doing great. I just had a little question. You had talked earlier about the Ukraine. You know, Zelensky's doing well. He's on the offensive. Putin's in hiding. Do you think that Zelensky would consider liberating the Crimea?
0: Yeah, I think Zelensky wants to liberate Crimea, as a matter of fact. I think that is a stated goal of the Zelensky campaign team is, or the Zelensky, I'm sorry, I'm still in campaign mode here after that tirade. Yeah, the Zelensky team has made very clear they believe Ukraine is part of Ukraine proper. And they believe that as a result of it being Ukraine proper, that it should be the territory of Ukraine. And they are doing everything they possibly can to bring it back into the Ukrainian fold. And by the way, so Stan, Alan, listen to this audio. This is from the United States Senate. This is John Kennedy of Louisiana talking to one of the top generals at the Pentagon about the Ukraine situation.
2: Is Russia our friend?
3: Sir, they're not.
2: Between Ukraine
0: this, by the way,
2: and
0: Russia. This is Eric Smith, the Commandant of the Marine Corps.
2: Russia. Who do we want to win that war?
3: Well, we prefer there not be a war, but obviously.
2: Well, but there is. Who do we want to win?
3: Obviously, we want Ukraine to stand independently and not be consumed by Russia.
2: Okay. Now, when Putin went into Ukraine, he thought he was going to roll in and take it over in 2 days like thunder on a summer night, didn't he?
3: I believe he did.
2: But the Ukrainian people have fought back, haven't they?
3: Yes, sir, they have fought back.
2: And they now have some of the most sophisticated drone technology in the history of the world, don't they?
3: Sir, they do. They're doing very well with drones.
2: And they're giving, with the limited resources they have, they're giving Russia a curb stomping, aren't they?
3: I would say they are.
2: In fact, they have knocked out, with their limited resources, 40% of Russia's export ability of their oil. They, since January, using their drones and limited cruise missiles, they have hit oil and gas facilities within right?
3: Yes, sir.
2: And Putin was so scared, he almost had to cancel their military parade. It didn't he?
3: Well, I'm not sure of that, sir, but I will take your word for that, sir.
2: Okay.
0: He did, by the way. Putin almost did cancel that. That's how bad the whole situation is. It is just absolutely amazing to me that the Ukrainians have been able to do what they did. And again, a buddy of mine pointed this out to me that he's not surprised. It's taken them a while, but Ukraine used to be the major arms manufacturer for the Soviet Union. All those engineers, many of them may be grandparents now, but they know how to make the weaponry. They were the geniuses who made the Soviet Union's arsenal. The Ukrainians did. It was their breadbasket and their arsenal. And now they're an independent country, and they switched from making weapons to making machines for farming to tend to the breadbasket, and those people have turned back to making weapons. They're making so many drones right now that they're now selling their drones to NATO. They're making so many drones right now, they're selling their drones to Israel. They're on our side. Think of the PR campaign you've been subjected to for 4 years by people purported to be on the right, like Tucker Carlson, the like, who've all turned out to be anti-Semites. Tucker Carlson, by the way, today is claiming he's never heard of Islamic Jihad and doesn't think it exists. I clearly this is audience capture by a foreign audience. That's what's going on here. But Carlson has been one of the people who brainwashed the vice president of the United States, J.D. Vance, into being anti-Ukraine. Ukraine is now standing on its own, helping us in the Middle East against Iran. And by the way, there is some breaking news right now. Roger Wicker, the chairman of the Armed Services Committee in the U.S. Senate, is just released a statement that I have just gotten saying he wants the president to go back in, stop this ceasefire with Iran, and just finish off the regime. It's a major statement of escalation from the chairman of the Armed Services Committee in the Senate. And you know who's there helping us is Ukraine. Ukraine is standing on their own feet now in ways that they had not in the past. And now they're supplying arms to us. We're no longer having a conversation about us sending weapons to Ukraine. It's a conversation about Ukraine sending weapons to us. That is a profound role reversal in 4 years, and good for them.
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0: Hello there. Welcome. It is Eric Erickson here. By the way, there is some news. The United States has announced it is halting Ukraine peace talks. He said that this is Marco Rubio, that we were the only ones, both the Russians and Ukrainians, were willing to talk to. We got involved. It didn't yield results. That's the point. They are walking away from the peace talks as Ukraine is advancing on Russian captured territory and restoring Ukraine. The Ukrainians no longer need peace talks. They're beating the Russians at this moment inside Russia. The country is beginning to destabilize and destabilize significantly. In particular, it is a situation where Ukraine is now more able to hit further inside Russia than the Russians have been able to hit inside Ukraine, targeting very specific things, costing the Russian military. On top of that, you got to understand, I mean, Russia is the largest country on planet Earth, and there are a lot of people in Russia who have not felt the war with Ukraine. And they're now suddenly feeling the war in cities around Russia, all the way from one side of the country to the other, into Vladivostok, which is multiple time zones away. It's over by Alaska, Vladivostok is. And they're feeling the effects of the war there. There have been bombings there. One of the ingenious things that the Ukrainians have started doing, they're putting their drones on weather balloons, capturing the air currents to get further inside Russia before dropping from the weather balloon and flying the drone. So they're able to get the drones now all the way across Russia using weather balloons. It's remarkable, ingenious technology that the Ukrainians are deploying so that the Russians are now feeling the war. No part of Russia is safe from Ukraine at this point. For the longest time over this four-year war, most of Russia never felt it. Most of Russia could forget they were at war except for the missing husbands and sons in the towns. And now they're having explosions in their towns. Pipelines, oil refineries, power plants, they're all being hit by the Ukrainians. And the people of Russia are now suddenly turning against this war. The elite in Russia are turning against the war. The economy in Russia is now starting to buckle under the strain of the war. And Putin's days may be numbered as a result. The Russian people are now furious. Putin is largely now unseen in public. And the Ukrainians, they're now selling weaponry to NATO and funding their war effort by selling drones to us, helping us develop our drone technology. Good for the Ukrainians. They are on our side. They want to be on our side. They've proven their loyalty to us. 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They're not. They're good. They're with us. We should be with them. And they don't need our help anymore. 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
24: The man who died outside the White House in a shootout with Secret Service agents reportedly had mental health issues. Authorities say 21-year-old Nasir Best fired shots near the outer perimeter of the White House on Saturday. Secret Service police returned fire, and Best was pronounced dead at an area hospital. And Florida Governor Ron DeSantis has announced a $600 million expansion of Blue Origin's Rocket Park campus. Rob Martier has this story.
1: The expansion comes as Blue Origin rival Elon Musk's SpaceX prepares to go public, targeting a valuation of nearly $2 trillion. The new 830,000-square-foot upper-stage manufacturing facility will support 500 aerospace jobs with an average salary of over $98,000. Blue Origin CEO said Project Horizon is the latest and most ambitious chapter in Blue Origin's decade-long commitment to Florida. I'm Rob Martier.
24: And I'm Jim Forbes.
2: New York's Knicks are now just one step away from making it to the NBA Finals after dominating Cleveland's Cavaliers last night 121-108 in Game 3 of the Eastern Conference Finals. Jalen Brunson led all scorers with 30 points, helping the Knicks take a 3-0 lead in that best-of-seven series. Head coach for the Knicks, Mike Brown, says helping his team has been the depth of ability across several players.
3: From our guys, you know, Josh was the connector that he was. 9 rebounds, 5 assists, 4 steals. OG was fantastic. He hit some timely buckets for us.
2: Cleveland now hopes to stave off elimination when they host New York for Game 4 Monday. A Chinese astronaut is set to blast off into space today for a year-long mission. A Shenzhou 23 spacecraft will launch Sunday night from northwest China with 3 astronauts on board. One of them set to spend a full year on the Chinese space station to study long-term human physiology in space. There's a new analysis raising concerns about the weight loss drug Wegovy. We get details from Lisa Carton.
4: The study was based on millions of FDA side effect reports and found the risk signal was nearly 5 times stronger for Wegovy than Ozempic. The condition is called ischemic optic neuropathy and happens when blood flow to the optic nerve is reduced or blocked. The study also found that men using Wegovy showed the highest signal overall, with odds 116 times higher than expected. I'm Lisa Carton.
2: A little boy who died in a May 11th fire at a Bronx apartment building is in effect saving 3 lives through organ donation. The New York Daily News reports 6-year-old Osias Harris donated both kidneys, his liver, and pancreas to 3 different people who'd been on national waiting lists. The boy's twin sister and a 1-year-old brother also died in the fire. Their father, Quasi Harris, says it's been hard to lose his kids, but he's proud that those lives could be saved. I'm Scott Carr.
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0: live from this smoky room, deeper than the bowels of the Armstrong and Getty communications compound. And today we are toiling under the title of the show.
1: Cuba's a head fake. Look out, Greenland.
2: Or,
0: oh, that's funny.
2: If you prefer.
3: Oh, speaking of things that are being 100% nice right about, I am 100%. There are some things I think are right. There are some things I'm pretty damn sure right. There are some things I'm 100% convinced to my bones are correct.
0: Cuba's a head
3: Number
0: fake.
3: One,
0: watch out, Greenland.
3: The proper condition under which human beings will flourish and humankind will flourish is liberty. 100% convinced of that.
0: Yeah.
3: Second thing is, there are only two. Second, two, I love my wife. Third, there are only three things. Three. You should weigh yourself every day.
0: Oh, I absolutely believe that.
3: Any weight loss program that says, no, because that can be discouraging, because the ups and downs, just weigh yourself once a week, is freaking stupid. Stupid, stupid, stupid. Here's why.
0: I agree completely.
3: I'm glad to hear that. We can bitterly disagree over the Speaker of the House thing, but we'll come together on this. So I announced yesterday with some smug satisfaction that I'd actually lost, I believe it was 1.2 pounds over vacation. Partly because I'd been eating like a circus elephant right before vacation. Okay? But I thought, wow, that's pretty good. Listen to this, would you? This morning I get on the scale, my very nice digital scale to weigh myself. I am up from yesterday 2.7 pounds.
0: Congratulations.
4: Moving up.
0: Wish my 401k was doing the same.
3: So anyway, while that is extraordinary, it just goes to show that from hydration to what's in your digestive system,
4: he means pooping.
3: There are things that affect your weight day to day. And if you have a measure that tends to be volatile, unstable, you need a bigger data set.
0: Absolutely.
3: Can you imagine some gal, for instance, because I think gals take this a little more personally. She's having a good week. She's been disciplined. She's exercising, etc. She gets to the end of the week and her weight is up 2.7 pounds.
0: How disappointing.
3: And she won't weigh herself tomorrow to find out that was a momentary glitch and she's right back to where she ought to be because her stupid weight loss program tells her, no, just weigh yourself once a week because it could be discouraging if it's, no, you need a better data set because that way you see, oh, that's a momentary glitch. Or, wow, there's no way I'm down a pound and a half today. I hope I'm down half a pound. I'm doing the right things. I'm feeling good. So I'm 100% certain of that.
0: Not that anybody cares about this, but I do weigh myself every day, and then I average it on Sunday, and I keep a list, and I look like a serial killer because I've got all these charts on the wall.
3: Wow. So you've got, like, the Real Clear Politics average of polls thing going?
0: Yeah.
3: In effect.
0: Then I compare the averages of the week. That's the way I look at it.
3: A rolling average.
0: Yeah, that's what I do.
3: Boy, that's really good. That's a hell of a lot of work.
0: Yeah, well, yeah, and it would be better if I'd stop eating crap.
3: Well,
0: you know, you can keep as much data as you want, but if you eat crap all the time, it's just
3: moving up. Well, you're 4 days in, no donuts. Way to go.
0: Thank you very much. My main New Year's resolution is getting more sleep, and thanks to Southwest Airlines, I'm a prisoner of Southwest Airlines, Michael. A prisoner of Southwest Airlines. I am at work today. I actually made it to work, but I'm still suffering as a prisoner of Southwest Airlines, I guess.
3: So you're kind of what? On parole? What you, when you get out of prison, that's parole. Right?
0: Yeah, I got a Southwest Airlines ankle bracelet on. They allowed me to go to work, but I think I have to report back to the terminal later this afternoon.
3: They whiz quiz you once a week.
0: And they're going to do a body cavity search, and then they send me back out into the world. I got 4 hours of sleep last night, so that's a good time. Yeah, a travel day that was at least twice as long as it needed to be. I'll tell you, at the airports, it was something. They were constantly, like, they would move your flight back an hour and a half, then forward 2 hours, then back, and just constantly back and forth. Then say, we're no longer at this gate, we're at the next gate. And all the people would pick up their bags and walk clear down to the end while that group walked back.
3: Oh, my gosh.
0: But, you know, I didn't see any anger out of anybody, which I think might be bad. Everybody looked sad and resigned to misery. That was the number one feeling at the airport. Just, my life sucks. This sucks. I just want to go home. There was no, I don't know.
3: Well,
0: I get the airlines have us like a beaten dog.
3: Yeah, that might be true. I also think there's a feeling that anger won't do me any good right now. I will try to seek justice at some point, but anger would be unproductive right now. Where are you going to direct it?
0: I get that as an emotion, and it's not the fault of the employees, but I really think, like, when I was on a flight, the person I was with on this flight thinks this is hilarious and was embarrassed, but this is when I was in Burbank and sat on the tarmac for 5 hours. They kept us sitting there on the tarmac in the heat, and then eventually called off the flight and we all went back in and got hotels. But 5 hours and they said, we're gonna have to stay here for another 30 minutes. And I said, boo! I think there should be more of that. I think there should be more. This is not acceptable. I'm not going to get mad. I'm not going to hit anybody. I know it's not your fault, but I don't think there's anything wrong with all of the customers expressing this is not acceptable. We paid for a product. You're not giving us the product. Just want you to know there's a limit to how long we're going to put up with this.
3: Well, I agree 100% on the whole tarmac imprisonment thing. That's kidnapping. Inexcusable.
0: That is freaking kidnapping. Next time Absolutely. That happens to me, I'm calling the police and saying I've been kidnapped.
3: Yes.
0: How have I not been kidnapped? I'm not allowed to leave this room. It's not a plane. It's a room. We've been sitting. If it flies at some point, I'll declare it a plane. But as long as it's sitting here.
3: What do you call
0: here,
3: a plane that doesn't fly? A long, weird room.
0: I'm not being allowed to leave this room. I have no access to food or drink. I've been kidnapped.
5: That's what I'm going to do next time. Of course, I'll end up on some sort of no-fly list as a terrorist.
3: Well. You'll have made a point. You'll have sacrificed yourself for the rest of us, and we respect you for it.
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6: You really, there are pre-communist words. That's right, sir. There are pre-communist words to this song and like communist words to the song. And the pre-communist words, I'm told, are really nice.
7: Oh, really? That's the Chinese national anthem?
6: It is. This is China on the march.
7: Yeah, as I heard. You like the theme music for your features.
6: I do.
7: Yeah.
6: Kind of showbiz it up a little bit.
7: Gotcha.
6: Plus, it kind of gives me a framework in which to bring you several stories briefly. All of one theme, in which, in case you didn't catch it, our theme today is China. That's right, on the march.
7: Yeah, COTM.
6: So, exhibit number one, this is a tweet from one of the official spokespeople of the Chinese government. They've put out a list online. They've tweeted it, for instance, 10 reasons why China won't become the U.S., and reason number four is China does not allow the drug problem to haunt the nation and kill 100,000 plus people per year. They have a picture of a guy being revived or maybe revived with Naxalone, or was that how you say that drug? I can't remember. Too many drugs.
7: Oh, geez.
6: And I thought some of the comments to this story were interesting. The guy who tweeted it actually retweeted it, said, here you have a communist party official gloating over the opioid epidemic that Beijing enables by not cracking down on the production of fentanyl precursors. You know, it's a good point. They are our enemy and they're trying to poison us to death. And then a bunch of the other comments I think are interesting, mentioning the opium wars and how it's just their vengeance, piping drugs in like the Brits did to China, like the West did to China.
7: Wow.
6: To corrupt their populace. And then somebody tweeted, seems to me the U.S. should be cracking down on this in a more serious manner instead of looking to blame someone else. Clearly the CCP's involved, but is the U.S. powerless to fix their own problems? Americans love China. Americans love TikTok. Americans love fentanyl.
7: I don't think Americans love China. I think you're wrong about that, polling would show.
6: I think they're sarcastically pointing out that they like the things China gives us, including cheap undershirts.
7: Oh, yeah.
6: You know.
7: I was listening to a report somewhere about how hard it is going to be for Apple, which it's inevitable that Apple has to get out of China, isn't it? And it's just a matter of time. I mean, if China is arming the Russians as they bomb hospitals and schools and rape little kids, you can't be making iPhones there. Can you?
6: Yeah, you will. Over the long term, I hope not. But, you know, if you dig into this, it's more than just Apple's factories are there and they got a bunch of workers. Oh, no. Their entire production framework depends on training local managers on the technology and having it's almost like they've instituted their own technical world of universities there.
7: I get that. But I remember that I think it was the Wall Street Journal had an article about how these companies are preparing for leaving because they realize that at any moment the Chinese

0: Communist Party, which, you know, runs the whole show, everything there. You're only doing business in China because they think there's some benefit to it. They could just seize the everything. All of a sudden,
1: right.
0: They lock the doors, boot you out. They've got all your product and information and managers and everything like that. Then what? How long is it before you get iPhones up and running again when they just shut down the factory? Jeez, imagine that.
1: Yeah, that'd be something, unless there's a major change in their leadership. But moving along, as China is on the march, this is kind of China stumbling backward. The New York Times had a piece that was really interesting recently, why China didn't invent ChatGPT, or why it's not at all up to speed on a lot of the artificial intelligence stuff. And they mentioned that just a few years ago, China was absolutely on track to challenge the U.S. dominance in artificial intelligence. But as Xi Jinping decided, yeah, less capitalism, less freedom, more communism, more control, the tech sector got stifled, got absolutely smothered. You know, stealing has been the major, factor in Chinese technical ascension. But more and more Chinese tech executives and people who have fled and all have said the development. Here's a quote from a guy who's a senior research scholar at the Stanford Center on China's Economy and Institutions. Quote, the development of any significant technological product is inseparable from the system and environment in which it operates. Once the open environment is gone, it will be challenging to create such products. So starting in the 90s, the country's biggest tech companies were allowed to go wild. Private enterprises funded with foreign money. Government left the industry alone because it didn't understand the internet, didn't expect it to become so powerful. But then by the mid-2010s, China had become a tech power rivaling the U.S. Many Chinese companies' products, like the messaging app WeChat, the payment service Alipay, worked better than similar American products, allegedly. Venture capital flooded in from all over the world. But as these companies and the people running them became more and more powerful, they became a threat to the Chinese communists. So the government cracked down, took seats on the board, sought to control them, and snuffed out the industry, in essence. They didn't snuff it out, but they jammed the brakes on it. So they're reaping the unholy fruits of their communist control. Now they're way behind in that technology. Thought that was interesting.
0: Mm-hmm.
1: Moving along, China, while they're cozying up to Vlad Putin, are desperate to grow trade with Europe. And China's top diplomat, he's been on a high-stakes tour of Europe, saying, hey, let's trade, let's be buddies, we're nice people, you're nice people, come on, let's get together, is running into serious European skepticism and anger over China's cozying up to Russia. So might that be a counterweight to Xi Jinping's thinking, yeah, I'll just play footsie with the evil Putin, he'll help me when I need him, we'll see. It's all nakedly transactional, of course. Of course, morality doesn't even begin to factor in. Then one final story. Thought this was really interesting. This was in the Washington Times, which is a pretty damn good paper. The headline is "Forget Balloons, China's Coming for Your Credit Cards." And I want you to keep in mind a lot of the posturing you've seen in China about the balloons. The posturing you've seen in Congress about the balloons, the Chinese balloons. Let's see, where do I jump into this? For anyone who thought the threat from China was waning, the events of the last month have brought them back to reality that there's a real national security threat across the Pacific. Unfortunately, the threat extends beyond spy balloons and TikTok. Since the Dodd-Frank financial reform law was passed in 2010, an under-the-radar company called UnionPay has been processing debit card transactions in the U.S. thanks to a provision in the bill referred to as the Durbin Amendment. UnionPay was created by China's central bank in 2002 and is funded by the government. Now, all of this, remember, was started before we understood that China had been faking being our buddy all these decades and was actually bent on our overthrow. Well, now, despite the wave of spy balloons being shot down by the American military, the same people pushing the debit card policy want to do the same thing to the credit card market. Giant corporations, including Amazon, Walmart, Home Depot, Target, and Kroger, have teamed up with some U.S. lawmakers to push legislation that would allow UnionPay to process your credit card transactions. This is highly concerning. Lawmakers on both sides of the aisle have expressed concern that the social media app TikTok is collecting users' personal data and information on China's behalf, because they are, or they certainly can. Yet the same lawmakers are not batting an eye at the thought of millions of credit card users' personal financial info being sent to a Chinese government-owned payment processing company under orders from the U.S. government. the law says you have to use some of these alternate payment, processing companies.
0: Wow.
1: The federal government forces companies to do business with a Chinese communist-owned payment clearing company.
0: How long can that last, or will it last?
1: Keep this in mind. The retail industry has opposed policies in Washington that would provide our economy with strategic advantage over China. The two largest retail trade associations, the National Retail Federation and the Retail Industry Leaders Association, were vocal critics of tough U.S. government sanctions on China. And in recent weeks, a third retail trade association, the Merchants Payment Coalition, has argued that the proposed legislation to extend the same policy that allowed Union Pay to process debit to credit would actually strengthen national security. It'd be better for all of us.
0: If China starts arming Russia like we're saying they might, I don't see how Apple still does business there. I certainly don't see how the NBA, still goes there and plays games or all these different things.
1: Well, and how Congress people, because they're getting written giant checks, say, yeah, this Union Pay, they're good folks. I think this law that says we have to send them billions of dollars, it's a good law. Let's not be paranoid here. Man, there's so many phonies running around. I sound like Holden Caulfield now from Catcher in the Rye. The depth of dishonesty is impressive. That's China on the march.
0: More theme music. Oh, there you go.
1: I like how brief it is at the end, Michael. That's show business, man. Let's move on to the next thing. Don't drag it out.
2: Armstrong and Getty.
1: Your personal information is valuable and far more accessible than you realize.
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11: 1 million people. That's how many people go blind each year. That's a staggering number. Hi, I'm Randall Avolio, President and CEO of SEE International. By the end of this year, 1 million men, women, and children will have gone blind. 285 million people worldwide are visually impaired, and 90% of them live in developing countries. Here's an even more sobering fact. Every 60 seconds, somewhere in the world, a child goes blind. They will live their lives unable to see the beautiful world around them if they don't get the treatment they need. Yet 80% of all these cases could have been prevented or treated. The only thing they lack is access to proper eye care. SEE International is a Santa Barbara-based nonprofit dedicated to getting them that care. All it takes is about $100 to restore someone's sight and transform their life forever. 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
13: About 50,000 people are under evacuation orders south of Los Angeles, where fire officials say a huge chemical tank is likely to explode. California Governor Gavin Newsom's declared a state of emergency in Orange County, where officials say a 34,000-gallon storage tank filled with a flammable chemical has overheated and is at risk of exploding. Crews continue to monitor the tank at GKN Aerospace in Garden Grove. Reports say the U.S. and Iran are close to signing a deal that would reopen the Strait of Hormuz. An Axios report says the deal would involve a 60-day ceasefire extension, during which the critical waterway would be reopened. The agreement, say reports, would allow Iran to sell oil as negotiations continue on limiting Iran's nuclear program. In China, south of Beijing, search and rescue efforts continue where over 80 people were killed in an explosion at a coal mine. China Central TV says nearly 250 people were underground in the coal mine Friday night when it was rocked by a gas explosion. I'm Scott Carr.
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1: I thought this was so interesting. Steven sent this along. Did the God-fearing founders of America arrive at the three branches of government from the Bible? This is from Isaiah, 33rd chapter, 24th verse. For Jehovah is our judge. Jehovah is our lawgiver. Jehovah is our king. He is the one who will save us. I see judicial, legislative, and executive right there in scripture. I think, you know, that reflects the ancient reality that when human beings associate, they need someone to make up the rules and figure out how are we going to enforce these rules? And what if there's a disagreement? I think it's as simple as that. But yeah, it's interesting indeed that it goes way back to the Old Testament.
2: The Bible!
1: That's right, sir. That's what we're talking about. Mailbag. You can drop us a note anytime you like. Michael, always appropriate. Drop us a note, mailbag at armstrongandgetty.com. This first email references the fact that today is indeed my birthday. Not only that, it is my 60th birthday. I know you're thinking, Joe, you seem so youthful and clever.
3: That can't be true.
1: Yeah, I know.
3: Have you checked the math on that?
1: I know. Jack and I... first connected in our mid-20s?
3: We were 25.
1: Yeah.
3: That and seems
1: I only remember like three things between then and now. Two of them were births of children. Sorry, D-Lady.
3: That seems like, and I know if you're 40, this seems weird maybe, or certainly if you're...
1: Roughly.
3: Seems like about 6 years ago.
1: Yeah. It's crazy. It's nuts. And I've received a lot of well wishes, which is lovely and very, very much appreciated. And it's funny. It's Tuesday. It's a work day. I've got my kids arriving in town this week, which is big fun.
3: That is awesome.
1: Yeah, it is awesome. And I'm looking forward to reconnecting in various ways. My son and I picked him up at the airport, gave him a big hug, and then we philosophized the entire way home from the airport, which is what we do. My youngest daughter and I spar and joke and kid each other. And so it's just fun reconnecting. It's been great. But
4: happy birthday, Joe.
1: Thank you, Michael. Appreciate it.
4: Hopefully Hanson and Katie will get you something.
1: And as to the whole, you know, I don't need anything. As to the old 60 thing, which seems like such a milestone, you know, it's funny. I was so miserable like a year ago because of my back problems, and I feel so much better now. I feel like I'm de-aging or something. I'm not, Lord knows. But so I don't feel old. I feel younger than I used to. So I don't know. Let's just keep doing what we're doing. Let's have fun. Let's do this show. Let's play some golf. Let's enjoy a nice glass of wine.
3: As opposed to what?
1: I'm not big on milestones.
3: As opposed to what? Lay down in front of a train? I mean, is that the other option or?
1: Well, no. I've never been huge about milestones. It's like when I graduated from college, I was like, all right, what's next? I didn't weep and maybe I lack the ability to reflect properly on things as they pass. But, certainly when my kids moved out, that was a big thing. But I'm like, yeah, okay, thanks. Great. Let's get on with life. Anyway, so this is from Dave in Reno with whom I apparently share a birthday. In fact, here are some other famous people that we share a birthday with. I was aware of some of these people, not all of them. Jeb Bush. I'm sorry. That's Jeb Bush. With an exclamation point. Sarah Palin.
3: Oh.
1: Lipstick.
3: How old is she?
1: Alex Jones?
3: You guys are probably about the same age, aren't you? You and Sarah Palin?
1: Yeah, we could date. But just going to remind Judy that now and again. Sarah Palin and I, we got a connection. Anyway, Alex Jones. Oh, great. Thomas Edison. What order is this?
3: This is a good list you've got.
1: Good in a way. Alex Jones.
3: Well, sharing day with your birthday with other people. Thomas Edison, that's a big one.
1: That is a big one. Although, you know, I'll finish some of the list.
3: It's your mom's fault.
1: It is. I know. Just always in a hurry. and I'll explain that in a moment. But Leslie Nielsen, the great Burt Reynolds, Jennifer Aniston, and other people who don't matter. But I've always been resentful that I was one day short of sharing a birthday with my great hero, Abraham Lincoln.
3: Which would have been cool.
1: Instead, I get Burt Reynolds. Traded the beard for the mustache, I guess. What are you going to do? Moving along. Moving along with mailbag and the question of the Democrats going crazy. And JT read an interesting Victor Davis Hanson piece about that. But to put it bluntly, the left has abandoned this common sense approach of finding middle ground working together. Ever since Trump came down that escalator, they've abandoned any effort to seek common ground. The result is what VDH writes about in his article. Anti-Americanism, anti-rule of law, anti-equality in favor of equal outcomes, and even anti-reality. If Trump was for opening schools based on the science, they were against it. When Trump wants to control the border, they want to leave it wide open. When Trump wants to deport illegal aliens guilty of terrible crimes, they want to fight to keep murderers, rapists, and gang members in the country. When Trump wants to save taxpayers billions or trillions of wasteful government spending dollars, they want to fight for the wasteful government spending. There is no common ground to be found in a party that's hell-bent on opposing everything Trump wants to do. It's a bizarre sort of politics. Just dumb.
3: I like your strategy of I would hang back and wait for something to go wrong. Because it inevitably will. On the world stage, domestically, something. And then right, take your shots. The trying to turn what's going in right now into something bad, you ain't going to do it. There's too much public support. I felt like there was a different tone on the evening newscasts last night, and I blame slash credit it to that CBS poll that came out Sunday with Trump having a 53% approval rating. I felt like I could hear that 53% approval rating and David Muir's voice as they were covering Trump yesterday at the beginning of the evening newscast. Much more treating him like a regular president. Maybe he has a point sort of tone. Maybe I'm making that up, but I really feel like that. There should have been somebody in that news director meeting and all of those newscasts saying, hey, look, people, he's got a 53% approval rating after all of this craziness has happened. So maybe other people don't think it's as crazy as we do. Maybe we ought to look at it slightly different. I mean, they'd be nuts if they weren't doing that.
1: Yeah, I don't have any great admiration for politicians' brains and wisdom and the rest of it. I think most of them are hacks and greedheads. But I would think they would at least perceive, A, what you just said, and B, that the frantic, the sky is falling, he's a Russian agent, he's going to kill millions of people with COVID, I don't trust his vaccine, now that it's our vaccine, jab it into yourself, whether you like it or not. Right. I mean, just the systematic, he wants the borders closed, open up the borders, let rapists in. Having seen how miserably all that failed, I would think they would at least say, hey, let's talk about this for a couple of weeks and figure out what to do. But instead, they're full speed ahead. The moron Maxine Waters screeching at security guards at the Department of Energy and Chuck Schumer bellowing, we will fight in the streets. What are you going to fight in the streets exactly? Anyway, we're kind of getting off on a tangent away from mailbag, which is fine. A number of people have sent the screenshot. House votes on the Protection of Women and Girls in Sports Act. Republicans 216-0, yay, with two Democrat votes joining them. But Democrats were 206-2 against protecting girls in sports.
3: I didn't know that.
1: Well, and the caption is, imagine being the party that accuses the other party of hating women, then voting against women. The hypocrisy is breathtaking.
3: Wow, they're so scared of the nutty left that they were that uniform and being against that?
1: My wait a minute bone is a humming. I want to check those numbers to verify them. Don't take that to the bank.
3: Okay. Yeah, because that strikes me as
1: I've received it from a bunch of people. It appears to be a screen capture from Fox News, but it's easy to make things appear to be something they're not these days.
3: Definitely.
1: That'll do for now. Sprinkle in some more later.
3: Copper is already up 2.5%. This was yesterday. I haven't looked today. Because of the announcement of ending the penny. That's almost 15% so far this year, and it's early February. So the return on keeping pennies in a jar is beating interest earned by keeping cash in the bank currently, at least for pennies.
1: I shouldn't have chucked them away all these years.
3: You actually throw them away? Or?
1: Oh, yeah. Yeah.
3: Just
1: leave them. Well, no.
3: First of all, that's a federal offense, and I would call the feds.
1: Oh, good Lord.
3: I know it's your birthday, Leavenworth but
1: next to, yeah.
3: I can't have you destroying currency.
1: Yeah. No, I just leave them places for people to find them.
3: Well, that's nice.
1: I'll leave them on counters or whatever.
3: I can't tell if that's nice or just like super the opposite. Here's a penny to the proletariat. I hope they have a good day. I left them a penny.
1: Well, I don't address them to their face like that. I just leave it. And fellow oligarchs like me will pass it by and say, I'm not picking up that filthy piece of copper. But the poor might appreciate my alms.
3: I feel like that's the way, then we'll take a break for Katie's headlines. I've said for years that's the way they should judge whether or not we should keep currency. Get 100 random people, maybe do it in an airport or bus station or something like that. You leave a penny on the ground, a nickel on the ground, and a dime on the ground. What percentage of people bend over to pick it up? Almost nobody's going to bend over to pick up a penny, which is proof that it is worthless. I don't know about the nickel. Almost everybody, I think, would pick up the dime. But nickel, I'm not exactly sure. You're sour on the nickel. I still think a nickel is something, but practically nobody's going to bend over to pick up a penny, which I think is.
1: I don't think I've spent 27 hours in the last year with any change in my pocket.
3: Well,
1: any,
3: no, and no, and if you're under the age of 40, you haven't spent an hour with any money in your pocket at all in the last year. Younger people I know, just the idea of having money in your pocket seems insane. Why would you do that? Yes, Katie.
2: Another big indicator are the numerous shops on Etsy of people drilling holes in pennies and turning them into keychains.
3: Yeah.
2: There's jewelry everywhere.
3: Oh, really?
2: Yeah.
3: When that's happening, your currency is no longer needed. How did it take till now for Trump to say, we don't need the penny?
1: It's the that hell? Weird clinging to what
3: the
1: is.
3: Status quo, yeah.
1: Whether it's a government program or the schools or whatever, we just were terrified by the idea of reexamining things and asking the only question that matters, is this working?
3: Right. But then we adopt as a country or get scared into adopting. All of a sudden, dudes can participate in girls' sports and there's no such thing as men's and women's restrooms. I mean, so how does that sweep the nation at the same time we're unwilling to, you know, do away with the time change that we all hate or the penny, which is worthless?
1: It's just, bullying. That's how bullying.
3: I guess.
1: By radicals.
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1: So a couple of really interesting, unexpected commentaries on the shutdown and just the politics these days. The first one, why Schumer had to do it. Some really good analysis from Bart and Swaim. And yeah, it was AOC and his left, right? Everybody knows that. He's going to get primaried. You know, the crazy part is he's 74 freaking years old and he doesn't run again till 2028. So that means it's just 100% assumed a 76-year-old man is going to run for another six-year term.
3: Yeah, yeah, it would be horrifying if he did, regardless of someone there running against him. Yeah,
1: yeah, but as Barton Swaim points out in the Wall Street Journal, from the beginning of the dispute, everyone seems to have understood that Mr. Schumer forced a shutdown because he needed to show his state's progressive voters he could take it to Trump and fend off AOC, right? Ezra Klein in the New York Times wrote, the whole stunt was about Trump's authoritarianism. It was about showing their base and themselves that they could fight back. Guy in Politico says, Democrats achieved their primary political objective, showing a furious base that they can actually work together effectively.
3: Yeah, I don't think that's what happened.
1: Effectively for what?
3: Did any of y'all watch Jon Stewart on The Daily Show Monday night? That was one of his great performances. I liked it because he was attacking Democrats as opposed to Republicans, and he's really, really good at that sort of thing. But man, he was incensed that the Democrats caved the way they did. So the whole, we showed the base that we fought. Yeah, I don't think that's the way it landed with a lot of them.
1: Right. They're prepared to fight with every tool at their disposal, says the Politico guy. All right. But who or what, Callum writes, this is the part I liked, who's that base to which these fellows are referring? Poke around, you'll find it consists mainly of cash-flush foundations, unions, and activist groups. The ACLU, the Sunrise Movement, other environmental and climate groups, Planned Parenthood, other abortion rights outfits, an array of immigrant rights associations, some of them so radical as to be almost insurrectionist. The American Federation of Teachers, don't get me started, and the National Education Association, Southern Poverty Law Center, Black Lives Matter, other racial justice organizations, Human Rights Campaign, assorted LGBTQ plus minus over the power of three activist groups, scores of foreign connected Palestinian rights and otherwise anti-Zionist groups, and the George Soros-funded network known as the Open Society Foundations, on and on and on. And then he points out that it's interesting and revealing that the Democrats tried to make such a big deal of the Koch brothers
3: right
1: back in the day.
3: Right.
1: And the Koch brothers are mostly libertarian-leaning and are not very close to Trumpism at all. But he points out that the reason the Democrats are always saying that Republicans are controlled by their activist groups is because the Democrats are. And they really, really fear running afoul of these far-left groups that really don't represent Americans at all, except on the left fringe. And a lot of them are still like the NAACP. A legendary organization did amazing work during the civil rights era. They are now a far left blackmail organization like the Southern Poverty Law Center. Just nothing like they were. Which brings us to this great piece Jeff Blair wrote for National Review. And this has happened over and over again, and I just love it so much. A time-honored lefty organization, in this case the Sierra Club, eaten apart from inside by its woke staffers. And he asks, where does power truly reside? It often resides only where people believe it does, and only up until the moment people believe it to reside there. And the Sierra Club, once one of America's most formidable ecological activist groups, and a group that did very good work back in the day, is giving up the illusion that it wields any power whatsoever as it seizes up arthritically and kneels upon broken joints to display its helpless incapacity to the world. That's pretty good. The New York Times story, New York Times is out with a story, that should already be familiar. The Sierra Club embraced social justice, then it tore itself apart. And he points, you know the drill from the headline alone. They're now a flaming wreck. They've lost 60% of their paying donors since 2019. And for precisely the reason that all observers watching wokeism progress through left-coded institutions thought it would, it was devoured by the never-ending financial and political demands of the progressive omnicause, which encouraged the formerly single-minded conservationist society to become deeply embroiled in the progressive left's racial and socio-sexual agenda.
3: Wow. As a
1: part of its core mission.
3: They let themselves get tied up in that.
1: Yeah. So and this is so typical of the permanent omnicause, social justice was folded into the Sierra Club's mission through its newer, younger leadership via the now standard series of semantic sleights of hand. Environmental justice is racial justice, is transgender justice, is Palestinian justice. We're just trying to save the pine trees over here.
3: Right. Make the water clean.
1: Well, then you got to embrace transgender Palestinians. And the scattering of its focus has not only left the Sierra Club flat-footed and broke, it's also rendered it indistinguishable from other everything bagel progressive organizations, which I thought was a good description. The everything bagel, my favorite bagel.
3: And the focus of the movie, Everything All at Once, all the time. The everything bagel.
1: Yeah. My favorite moment, he talks about the New York Times piece, again, illustrative of the natural progress of activist entryism, came when a local Sierra Club member responded to a volunteer's suggestion that the club lobby for more protection for wolves. We've got to protect the wolves. And the response from the leadership was, that's fine, Delia, but what do wolves have to do with equity, justice, and inclusion?
3: Wow.
1: At the Sierra freaking Club.
3: Wow. That is something. You're off track when that happens.
1: I love this so much. All right. Final note. And this is worth remembering. I'd space this off. I'd heard it years and years and years ago. Jack, I know you know this. The Sovietologist Robert Conquest. What a name. Dick Army wishes his name was Bob Conquest. Anyway, let's see. He once posited a series of laws of politics, the most famous of which remains his second. Any organization not explicitly right-wing sooner or later becomes left-wing.
3: Our friend Tim Sandifer has quoted that on our show a number of times, and it's stuck in my head. It seems to be true. Unless your goal is to be right-wing, you over time become left-wing.
1: Yes.
3: You can see it all around. Once you become aware of that, you see it all the time.
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20: About 50,000 people are under evacuation orders south of Los Angeles, where fire officials say a huge chemical tank is likely to explode. California Governor Gavin Newsom's declared a state of emergency in Orange County, where officials say a 34,000-gallon storage tank filled with a flammable chemical has overheated and is at risk of exploding. Crews continue to monitor the tank at GKN Aerospace in Garden Grove. Reports say the U.S. and Iran are close to signing a deal that would reopen the Strait of Hormuz. An Axios report says the deal would involve a 60-day ceasefire extension, during which the critical waterway would be reopened. The agreement, say reports, would allow Iran to sell oil as negotiations continue on limiting Iran's nuclear program. In China, south of Beijing, search and rescue efforts continue where over 80 people were killed in an explosion at a coal mine. China Central TV says nearly 250 people were underground in the coal mine Friday night when it was rocked by a gas explosion. I'm Scott Carr. More than 300,000 race fans are expected in Indiana today for the Indy 500. 33 open-wheeled vehicles will be competing in today's 500-mile race at the Indianapolis Motor Speedway. The green flag scheduled to fall at 12:45 Eastern. The race can be seen on Fox and broadcast live on radio stations nationwide. As the death of NASCAR legend Kyle Busch will likely be on the minds of many racing fans this weekend, Busch had been scheduled to drive in two events at Charlotte Motor Speedway this Memorial Day weekend. Lisa Carton has the latest on his death.
21: According to a family statement, Busch died Thursday from complications of severe pneumonia that developed into sepsis. A medical evaluation concluded the 41-year-old passed away from rapid and overwhelming associated complications. The two-time NASCAR Series champion was hospitalized earlier this week for what was called severe illness. I'm Lisa Carton.
20: A police investigation continues north of Denver in Thornton, Colorado, after four people were found dead in a suspected murder-suicide inside a home. Sam Speck has that.
22: Police are investigating the deaths as a homicide. The Thornton Police Department was alerted by a family member who believed multiple individuals were unresponsive inside the residence on Harrison Street. The police have not disclosed how the victims died or if they're searching for any suspects. Detectives do not believe there's a threat to the community, and the Adams County Coroner's Office will identify the victims at a later date. Anyone with information is encouraged to contact the Thornton Police Department tip line. I'm Sam Speck.
20: Hyundai Motors recalling more than 400,000 vehicles in the U.S. The National Highway Traffic Safety Administration said Friday that recall over a software error that can cause an unexpected application of brakes. The recall covers certain 2025 and 26 model Santa Cruz, Tucson Hybrid, and Tucson Plug Hybrid electric vehicles. It's reported Hyundai dealers will update the front camera software for free. I'm Scott Carr.
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25: Why all the flags? I can imagine young children today asking that question. What do you tell a child that doesn't know the word war or Vietnam or Afghanistan? Hi, this is Patty Griner, and I'd sure like you to see something pretty special this weekend. Over there on Midway Road between Vacaville and Dixon, you'll find the Sacramento Valley National Cemetery. That's where you'll see them. 30,000 American flags placed at the gravesites of brave veterans. I hope you'll join me and take a drive over there. I hope you'll bring your children or your grandchildren. And I hope they ask you, why all the flags? And I hope right then and there, you'll teach them what it means to be free. This is Patty Griner of Griner Heating and Air. Thanks for remembering.
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10: And now, here's Armstrong and Getty.
3: Taking a national federal holiday off, it's Armstrong and Getty.
1: Yes, indeed. And you have a unique and special opportunity. That's a little redundant. Anyway, to enjoy a carefully curated selection of Armstrong and Getty replays. Enjoy.
3: We'll be back tomorrow. I'm asking, well, did you play anything in band, Katie?
11: I wasn't in band, but I've played several instruments growing up, yeah.
3: Michael, do you ever do band in school?
27: No.
3: I was just wondering last night as I was watching the Christmas concert, my son is a tuba player, and he's not really into it. And a lot of the kids don't look like they're that into it. And a lot of them aren't very, a lot of them have no talent for it. Mm. What do you think the benefit is of having kids be in band? I was in band and I liked it, and I play a musical instrument every single day. It's rare if I have a day. I mean, today, as a 60-year-old, I play something almost every single day. I love it. Yeah. But what do you think the advantage is? What's in it for kids who are like, you know, they don't really have a talent for it and they're not really into it, but they do it anyway? You think there's an advantage there?
1: Science is rock solid that it's great for your brain, helps you with your math skills.
3: Really?
1: It gets all sorts of different parts of your brain working together in a way that's really healthy.
3: Okay, that's a good one. I'll use that on my kid. Anything else? Do you think just like being well-rounded or anything like that?
1: Maybe. I don't know. I try to avoid advocating stuff just because that's the way I rolled.
3: Right, right.
1: Katie? Sorry.
11: Oh, the chicks think it's hot when they get older.
3: Yeah, I tell Henry that all the time because Henry does have some talent for music, I can tell, and plays a little guitar. And I said, dude, this is going to be the best thing you've ever done if you keep up with this.
1: Although, if all the girls are into the hippity-hop music, is that still true? I don't know. I don't have a sense of that anymore.
3: There's still plenty of singer-songwriter stuff on the radio.
1: Of course. And country's huge. Of course, yeah. To quote the great John Mellencamp, cut out all of that macho and learn how to play guitar.
3: I've played that song for him.
1: Yeah.
3: What instruments did you play, Katie? I did not know this.
11: I played piano, violin, flute, and then I taught myself guitar later on in life.
3: All past tense? Do you still play anything?
11: I still play the guitar every now and then. I should play it more, but
3: cool.
11: Yeah.
3: I can't not play something. I need to every day or it makes me very unhappy. It's just I'm driven to it for whatever reason. It does something for my brain or ability to check out. I find I can't think about anything else when I'm practicing music. So it just automatically makes me not think about anything.
11: And my dad does that. He loves it.
1: Yeah, you know, it's funny because I play scales and licks and stuff while I watch the news because I frequently find the news mostly tedious and depressing. But if I'm concentrating, I realize I did not hear anything that was just said. It obliterates everything else, and which is what's so healthy about it, I think.
3: John Mayer's a big proponent of sitting there with your guitar while you watch TV and just kind of going through things.
1: Oh, really?
3: Yeah. Mm. Gets in the back of your brain somehow.
1: I wonder. Yeah. Might argue with that handsome devil.
3: So, what was your thing about get out of your way or whatever, Katie?
1: Get the hell out of my way. I say that to my dog half a dozen times every single day, Mr. Underfoot.
3: I do that too. It's like, get out of the way.
11: Oh, my sweet my sweet friend just broke her ankle because her dog got under her when she was going down some stairs. Ooh, yeah. That's, yeah.
1: You know, I've always assumed that because Baxter is half a herding dog, that that's part of it. But he will see where you're going and walk over and stand there like he wants to herd you. And seriously, half a dozen times a day, I say, would you get the hell out of my way? Why did you stand? This is a doorway, I say, looking at him.
11: He's just so excited to do whatever you're doing.
1: Yeah, I guess he's a good fella.
11: So my intro was about the other day at the grocery store. I don't know why, but I hate little things more than I hate the grocery store. I hate going in there.
3: Oh, and interesting. So
11: I just like to go in. I know what I'm getting, get my stuff, get out. And so I'm going to get the coffee, and I noticed like a couple of people kind of standing as if they were waiting to get into the aisle. And I'm like, oh God, okay, of course this is happening on the aisle I need to go down. The reason they were doing that is because this chick that was probably maybe late 20s, and I kid you not, had a camera set up on a shopping cart and was doing a TikTok dance, and no one was telling her to move.
3: Wow.
1: Oh my God.
11: And
1: shame I wasn't there.
11: I wish.
3: I think we're all thinking, God, why doesn't that happen to me?
0: Yeah, it would have been a different type of video if I was there.
11: Oh, well, and I'm sitting there and I'm watching her, and she didn't have the camera facing, like, the group was not standing behind her. Oh, if I had been in shot, this would be a completely different podcast, but it was away from us. And just complete disregard for the fact, I mean, there was this sweet little old lady who was probably in her mid-80s, like just trying to get her tea, you know, and she's sitting there doing this stupid effing dance. And finally, this big burly cowboy dude went, hey, move.
1: Good job, burly cowboy dude.
11: But it was just, I mean, I don't understand. I've had a moment of like, where am I? How did I end up here where I am stopped in a grocery aisle because a woman is dancing to a camera?
3: Yeah, I can see how a lot of kindly older people would think I need to stay out of their way. They're doing something.
11: Yeah, there were three people just waiting for her to wrap it up.
1: People lack the confidence to say what clearly needs to be said.
11: Yeah.
1: You know, it's funny. I was thinking what I was about to say is such a truism, but then I realized, no, I think the vast majority of the population, especially younger people, have never heard this. I was going to say, Katie, what is required of good people for evil to triumph? Their silence. That's all that's required.
3: So what would you
1: Don't let the evil of TikTok dancing clog the grocery aisles of our society. Say something.
3: What would you have said?
1: You dumb mother. No, I just said, excuse me.
11: And just
1: pushed past.
11: Yeah, I was too deep in the line to do that. But and it was also the fact that this wasn't a teenager, which, I mean, even if it was a teenager, it would have been annoying. But it would have been like, OK, they're dumb. You know, this woman's frontal lobe is fully developed. You know what I mean?
1: Right.
3: Yeah, I think I would have just walked to whatever product I need to get and shop. I would have just shopped like I was normally going to shop. And if we end up in the same space, I would have said, excuse me.
11: Lucky
1: yeah, for carts in my way, I would have said, excuse me. Excuse me, I got to get by you. Thanks.
11: She's right where I needed to be, of course. And I stood there like an ass. I was like, I think it was because my brain didn't really understand what was happening.
3: Yeah. Took a while to register.
1: Right. That's funny. Isn't that when that sort of thing happens in life that you think it's so weird? You don't like have a, I think psychologists would tell you, you don't have a script for it.
11: Yeah.
1: Which is the psychological. You walk into a church, for instance, if you've ever been in churches, you know how to act. You know what is where and roughly what's going on. If you go like to a Catholic church as a Protestant, your script's a little bit off and you have to adjust it and that sort of thing. Mm-hmm. If you try to go down a grocery aisle and somebody's doing a TikTok dance, you don't really have a script for that. You got to entirely ad lib the whole thing. And yeah, I get it. There's a moment of, all right, wait a minute. This is so weird. What do I do?
11: Yeah. I totally had that. And well, now that I'm seasoned, I'll just knock her out next time.
3: You Speaking know? Of TikTok, it's like when the guy did the splits and ate the entire raw egg in front of
11: her. Right. Yes, exactly.
3: Hard-boiled egg. It's like I didn't react the way I wish I would have reacted because it was a little cognitive dissonance going on because I do not have a script for somebody doing the splits, getting lower and lower, pulling a full hard-boiled egg out of their backpack and then eating it in front of me.
1: Mm.
3: I didn't know what to do.
1: Performance art.
3: Yes.
1: Found out that that guy does that. That's his thing.
3: It's
1: online,
3: his thing,
1: right?
3: All the time. Yeah. Yeah.
11: I wonder how he came up with that.
1: Here's what I wonder: how many iterations he went through. You know.
11: Yeah.
1: I'm gonna squat and munch on a nice ripe slice of watermelon. No, that's not really getting.
3: I'm gonna
1: much
3: lay on my back and eat sardines. Nah.
1: How about if I do splits and eat sardines? No, that's still not getting it.
3: I see that guy around town now and then. I think, I wish he'd come over now because I got a bit of the jerk store called and they're out of you. I mean, I'm ready to talk to him now, but.
1: He's going to end up stalking the guy. Yeah. Just hoping he does it again. Hey, buddy, how you doing? You got any like weird skills or anything?
0: Katie, I'm surprised that you just didn't go pick up your product and just maybe put a couple dance moves on video right along with her, you know? Well,
3: yeah, join in.
11: Yeah,
3: join
11: let
3: in.
11: Me catch her again. I'll show her a dance move.
1: Kablooey!
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1: I actually think DJs were the original influencers. 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And so thinking about the plethora of content, human-created versus not human-created, I think as humans, we're always looking to feel something. And so I think human connection is never going to go away.
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9: 3, 2, 1. 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Woo!
6: 3, 2, 1, see ya. The last words of a British daredevil as he attempted to base jump off a 29-story building in Thailand. His chute did not open. He went splat on the cement, and he is no more. So my question was, and I think this is an interesting one, do human beings have a limited amount of empathy, individual human beings? Because when I hear a story like that, I have no feeling whatsoever. Like, of sadness or
10: you're dead inside.
6: Because I feel like I've only got so much empathy and I'm going to save it for those soldiers that died sleeping in their barracks in Jordan the other day and their families. And, you know, a million other examples you come across every single day in the news or maybe even in your own personal life. But somebody who decides to be a daredevil and the whole point of being a daredevil is sometimes it doesn't work. Otherwise, you're not a daredevil. It's similar to sitting in an office chair every day. I mean, if there's no risk, there's no excitement to it. And if it now and then it doesn't go right, I feel nothing for that person. So
10: it's a death-defying stunt. And death said, you know, today I win.
6: Yeah. Or would you say, look, there's no limit on empathy. You can be empathetic toward the, you know, the parents of the child who was abducted or those people who died in Jordan and this guy who got squashed because he has people who love him also. Which is it, Katie?
11: Why are you putting me on the spot?
6: To make you uncomfortable.
11: Very good. I think... I don't know.
6: Well, what do you feel when you heard the guy died?
11: Well, no, part of me is with you. I'm like, okay, well, if he hadn't jumped off the building, he wouldn't be dead.
6: Correct.
11: Right. So obviously my heart goes out more to those people where it's an uncontrollable situation. But then again, of course, I think about this guy's family too. And I kind of, you know, that sucks.
6: Well, yeah, I don't know.
10: Yeah, I don't have a lot of empathy for him. I don't have antipathy, though. I'm not like contentious to the guy and think that's what you get.
6: No, I don't have that.

0: at all. I just got nothing. I have no feeling whatsoever for it. Huh. Sometimes it doesn't work. Didn't work this time.
1: He struck a bargain he was comfortable with. He had a life I'll bet he enjoyed very much. And an ever-present possibility came true. Fair deal.
2: Yeah. I think it's a big scale of people's emotions, too, because, I mean, there'll be so many times where I'll see a video and somebody will be like, oh, I'm crying. Why is... There we go. My phone won't silence. So there we go. Sorry about that. Where somebody will be like, oh, I'm watching this and I'm crying. And I'm going, why? Why are you... What about this is making you cry? It'll be some heart-touching thing. But I don't know. I think it's a different range and emotion for people. Somebody might see that and actually
1: feel
2: bad.
1: Maybe you're dead inside just like Jack. I don't know.
2: Well, more likely.
0: I was trying to figure out if I'm a bad person, but as Joe always says, there are plenty of examples of why you're a bad person. You don't need to look to this one.
1: Again, we could hold another staff vote if you'd like, but...
3: I'd like to be in on that vote.
1: Another staff vote.
2: Everyone say aye. Aye.
1: Any opposed? I think that's fine. I admire a guy like that on one level, but no, I'm not going to pretend to be heartbroken. He lived an exciting, wild life.
0: Short
1: as it turns out.
2: Was he married?
0: Doesn't say. I doubt it. He was like he's 29 or something.
2: I was just going to say, I dated a daredevil who used to love to do things that would end up in injury, and it was the most frustrating relationship I've ever been in.
0: Yeah, I'll bet. I don't know. So anyway, so you've got that. Do you feel anything for that? And then this one came across this yesterday. I'll just tell you that our friend Tim Sandifer online responded to this with, I guess I must be dead inside then.
1: Oh!
0: A phrase that several of us have already used about this story. Here's what it was. Somebody tweeted out the picture of Travis Kelce kissing Taylor Swift when they met on the football field after the game. And he said, hey, sweetie. And she walks up and kisses him. And I thought it was cute. But anyway, here is the tweet. I love this photo because it invokes primal reactions in people. They are the couple everyone wishes they were in high school. They represent the summon of popularity and success. Those who fall short, this ideal cannot help but feel the sting of envy, a mirror into your soul. And Tim said, I must feel dead inside then because I feel nothing about this. I thought it was cute. I thought, oh, two young people in love. We should leave them alone when I saw it.
1: Yeah. Okay. I'm trying to process that. Okay. So in theory, I reacted badly to it because I'm jealous of them from my high school inadequacy. Am I following
0: that? No. He's saying you like it because they portray what you wanted. You wanted to be. See, I don't know if I buy this or not. Although I think you're lying if you say I want to be the high school football star or homecoming queen or in love or popular,
1: really?
0: I mean, I don't know. I mean, I was not envious of those people. Like, I didn't walk around envious, but I'd be lying, wouldn't I, if I said I really don't want to be that?
2: No, I legitimately wanted nothing to do with that in high school.
0: I did too, but I think it was some sort of protection mechanism for my psyche or something. It seems weird to, like, you don't want to be popular and attractive and in love? Who doesn't want to be popular, attractive, and in love?
1: Yeah, I'm just, and I don't want to be rejects premise out of hand guy because I haven't thought about this. I don't know. Maybe it's because I'm soft and thoughtful and have the heart of a poet.
3: What?
1: But
2: what? When I, joke of the day.
1: When I see
0: Michael says what?
1: I'll come in there and slap you silly if you don't admit I have the heart of a poet, Michael. But if I see like an old couple holding hands, and I think that's really sweet.
4: It's simple. They love each other.
0: You secretly want to be elderly.
1: Yeah, I don't know if I buy it.
0: I don't know if I buy into it either. But.
2: I get way more of a reaction out of an elderly couple than a younger couple.
1: Yeah, a couple of young, hot people are in love. I don't have antipathy for them.
2: No.
1: I'm not mad at them for that, but I don't particularly You two hotties go off to get a room.
0: Well, so I guess I got both going at the same time in that, like, when they put the camera on Taylor and she's jumping up and down and hugging Patrick Mahomes' wife, I think, okay, you're young, you're beautiful, you're unbelievably rich and famous. Of course you're happy. I mean, it just, it disgusts me on many levels. But on the other hand, to say I don't want to be young, rich, attractive, and admired would be, who am I trying to kid? Of course, everybody wants that, don't they? I don't know.
1: I guess I'm just questioning whether that was any part of my reaction to the two of them smooching at midfield.
0: Yeah, if that has anything to do with the other. I agree.
2: I don't think it was that deep.
1: Yeah, I wish I were that deep. I just thought, oh, that's cute. I love love. I'm pro-love. I hope those two kids are happy.
0: Okay, so you're... okay with not having much of a reaction to a guy going splat on the pavement if it was his choice.
2: Mm-hmm.
0: And not much of a reaction to the people kissing at the 50-yard line.
1: Okay. Correct. I'm not dead inside. I'm just mostly numb. It's like 2 hours after a dental appointment.
0: My lip's sagging and I'm getting spit all over my chin.
1: But yes, I can feel a little bit.
2: Yeah, still can't drink out of a straw.
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27: The U.S. and Iran are reportedly close to signing a deal that would reopen the Strait of Hormuz. An Axios report says the deal would involve a 60-day ceasefire extension during which the critical waterway would be reopened. Reports also say the agreement would allow Iran to sell oil as negotiations continue on limiting Iran's nuclear program. About 50,000 are still under evacuation orders south of Los Angeles, where fire officials say a huge chemical tank is likely to explode. California Governor Gavin Newsom declared a state of emergency in Orange County. If they have the weather for it, Americans grilling out this Memorial Day weekend are noticing higher prices for many barbecue essentials. Recent inflation data from the government shows prices have jumped since last year for ground beef by more than 14%, while the cost of steak is higher from last year by around 16%. I'm Scott Carr.
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2: Ever had an unpleasant job, Katie?
3: Yeah, I worked this in clothing retail.
2: This one. The bosses suck.
3: The worst. Clothing retail.
2: You didn't like
3: that. That sucked. Yeah, I worked at PacSun, which the store was itself, it was great. It was my favorite store, but I was in the mall and just all the just bitchy people that rolled through there.
4: I did that for a summer, I guess it was. That's funny, I'd kind of forgotten about it. I had just gotten married, I was still in college, and I needed a gig during the summer, and so I went to work at this leather store. Not like, you know, S&M, just coats and that sort of thing. Anyway, all right, so it was S&M. But,
2: assless chaps.
3: But it smelled great in there. I love the smell of leather.
2: Yeah, me too.
4: But my boss was this, I think he was a year or two younger than me, half-wit. But he was the boss, so I said, okay, I had to, and he would, you know, tell me what to do, and half the time he didn't make any sense, and he was so full of himself, because he was the assistant manager of some leather store in a mall in Champaign, Illinois, and it was just miserable.
3: Yeah.
4: You stand there and have nothing to do for long periods of time.
2: Right. Having nothing to do is worse than being busy, by far.
4: Oh, way worse.
3: I just remember the rage I felt when I had just finished folding a pile of t-shirts and these idiot teeny boppers came in and they were looking for a size and they just screwed the whole thing up. And I'm like, what am I doing?
4: Right.
2: Kanye's got a song about folding khakis at the Gap.
4: Really?
2: Yeah, it's a really good song.
4: Yeah, it's pretty close to digging a hole and filling it back in. Over
3: yeah.
4: And over again.
2: If the manager keeps insulting me, I will be assaulting him.
3: I can relate.
2: But the reason I just brought that up is I'm about to read some of these posts from the anti-work Reddit thread, which we've talked about on the air before. It's got millions of followers. And it's people who don't believe in work, which is weird to me. And I don't know how you grew up in such a way. Our schools clearly don't make it, but your parents didn't make it ever clear to you that everybody's got to work and your early jobs are going to be sucky. And I'm surprised by that. I mean, that's been such a common theme since my kids were little. And my oldest turned 16 here in a couple of months and he gets to start working. I think he's going to work at Target. I can't wait for him to have a sucky job. I'm looking forward to having him having a sucky job. I think I saw what it did for my nieces. How they grew so much as people in a year of having a job where you got to do a bunch of stuff you don't want to do.
4: Mm-hmm.
2: It's like the best thing that can happen to you. So it's amazing to me that so many people think that's a horror when I, as a parent, am looking forward to my kids having bad entry-level jobs as one, a reality check, and two, a motivation for, you know, coming up with some skills so you don't do that the rest of your life.
4: That attitude has to be from indoctrination or affluence, I would guess, or laziness. But I mean, because I'm thinking back to when I was a kid, and if I wanted to buy anything or have anything, I had to earn the money. We weren't poor, but there was no money to spare. I remember the first time as an adult, I bought Ziploc bags, for instance. There's no freaking way we had Ziplocs in my house because they were more expensive than the kind you fold over or tie with a little twist tie, stuff like that. So, again, we were not poor, but there wasn't a lot of money around. And I remember being like, wait a minute, I can do that for a while, and they'll give me money, and then I can buy things I want and do things I want. Let's get started. At age 11, when I first lied about my age, I've always seen it as an opportunity. And it is hard to figure out people who don't see it like that unless they've always had that base of a really comfortable life. And they think, well, why am I having to work to maintain this? Or I don't know. It seems so strange.
2: I don't either. I know our old producer, Vince, who he had not an easy upbringing, but he used to, when people would complain about things, like particularly fast food work, because he'd worked at McDonald's, he'd say, get a better job. If you don't like it, get a better job or get some skills where you can get a better job. Don't just keep working at McDonald's and think somehow it's going to magically become a fun place to be or easy or something.
4: Or that entry level job ought to feed a family of four.
2: Right. Anyway, to the anti-work thread, some of these, here's a cartoon. It's got the Moneybags guy from Monopoly with the top hat. Capitalism means freedom of choice. Your choice is either get exploited or die on the street. Okay.
4: Okay.
2: Katie mentioned this one. I guess this is making the rounds. It's actually Ariana Grande, but it's she's looking at her nails. So just like a
3: press.
2: A press. There you go. Yeah. What are y'all mad about today? And the answer was being forced to work 40 plus hours a week so you can get money to pay to live on a planet that you didn't even ask to be on.
3: Yeah, that was pretty much verbatim what that chick on TikTok was saying.
2: What a weird way to look at the world that is. You're mad today. You got to work 40 hours a week to be able to afford to live on a planet you didn't even ask to be on.
4: Oh, you know what? It just clicked into my head.
2: You wish you weren't
4: born? It just clicked into my head. In progressive, I was going to say America, but it's global, practically global. In the progressive world, you absolutely must be a victim.
3: Bingo.
4: That's the only way to have any standing. What is the absolute bedrock, lowest common denominator of victimhood? Existence. You can't get more basic than that. I exist, therefore I am oppressed because nobody asked me if I wanted to exist.
3: Right. My parents wanted to
4: That's
3: have a kid.
4: That's the LCD
3: and here I am.
4: Of oppression. Yeah, exactly. Yeah. Look at me being oppressed by existing.
3: I didn't want
4: Pity
3: to be
4: me.
3: Here.
4: Give me stuff. Yeah.
2: Well, gargle a barrel or do something. I mean, whatever you want to do to check out, that's your option. But
5: gargle a barrel?
4: A barrel. What is it? What?
2: It's a fancy euphemism for killing yourself.
4: Oh, I didn't know that.
5: Oh, I get it. I get it now. The barrel. Okay.
3: Oh, that's going to be a new insult of mine. Go gargle a barrel.
4: Gargle a barrel? I still don't get it.
2: You put the barrel.
3: You can't gargle a barrel.
2: Mouth.
3: You'll die.
4: Oh, the barrel of a... I was picturing like a barrel.
5: Okay. Yeah, me too.
3: Oh, I was
4: like
3: too.
4: A cask of wine.
2: Okay.
4: Gargle a barrel. Oh, now I get it. Oh, that's harsh.
3: I laughed at it when I was thinking of the wrong thing.
2: Anyway.
4: So leave the effing planet. You don't like existing?
2: Yeah, exactly.
3: Right. Walk west till your hat
4: I don't think
3: flows.
4: It's a good idea, but yeah. Make yourself happy and be dead.
2: Walk west till your hat floats. That's a good one.
4: Oh, boy.
2: What is that? I heard another one the other day. The old shotgun tonsillectomy. That's what I heard.
4: Mm. Oh, lordy.
2: Well, yeah, that is harsh, but what are you freaking saying?
4: I know. That's,
2: that's well, you're so weird.
3: You're complaining about being born.
2: Yes.
3: Clearly, you don't want to be here.
2: Somebody wronged you. By bringing you into existence and you see here's the conundrum here. You wouldn't exist if you hadn't been brought into existence. So what? You're breaking
4: Why
2: my
4: are
2: brain.
4: You still oppressing me with your logic. All right. I've got my plan. My second chapter, if you will. Some people retire and they mentor youths or they, volunteer in food kitchens, whatever. I'm going to retire from this gig. I'll miss y'all. Good luck. And I'm going to spend my entire life posting online, you're a loser. Just those three, well, four technically words. There's a contraction in there. You're a loser. And I am going to organize people to aid me. And we are going to spend all of our time replying to all of these posts with, you're a loser. Nothing more, nothing less. No arguments. No obscenities. Just, you're a loser.
3: I like it.
5: Sounds like a plan.
4: Until it sticks. It's very zen.
2: So there's this one from the anti-work. Anti-work does not mean I should get to live a life of a king and eat Doritos while other people do all the hard work. Anti-work means it sure would be nice if I wasn't impelled by violence to perform labor, which racks my body with micro injuries that will leave me disabled by 60.
4: Oh, no.
2: I love the term micro injuries.
3: Stubbing your toe?
4: Are you a bull rider? What are you talking about?
2: I suppose
4: they
2: mean
4: all
2: like,
4: of those damn injuries in all those fields, people with any sense and capability, they do the physical part.
2: No, micro injuries, I assume they're talking about like, you know, your neck hurts from staring at a computer or.
3: I got a micro injury yesterday with my paper cut.
2: Yeah.
3: You guys are killing me.
4: Yeah. I like the whole impelled by violence thing. Because speech is violence and persuasion to violence and giving me a nasty look is violence and. Posting you're a loser over and over again on the internet is violence. So you're impelling me with violence. Stop it.
2: So I went to the anti-work Reddit and I clicked on, this is one of the cool things you can do on Reddit. most commented on last day, week, month, year. So I went most commented on the last year. Luigi Mangione leads the way. Lots and lots of up with him. Lots and lots. He is the poster child of that crowd. Isn't that interesting? Wow. The anti-work crowd holds him up as a hero because he murdered a guy who runs a company.
3: Yeah. Her father.
2: So wild. It's disturbing that there are millions of people on this thread.
4: I want all those people on a list.
3: Yeah.
4: Not sure what I'm going to do with it yet, but it would be handy. But we'll need it eventually.
2: I'll end with this one in case you still don't understand the anti-work ethos. Just a reminder, we don't think no one should work. We understand there need to be doctors, teachers, nurses, cooks, waiters, etc. for society to function. We just believe that no one should have to work in order to survive. Food, water, and housing should be guaranteed human rights. Ugh. We were all born into the system without being able to agree to it. We shouldn't be punished for existing. We should all be able to have our basic needs met, and work should be something you want to do to earn more.
4: No.
3: I hate these people.
4: You're a loser.
3: I hate them. Yeah. I really do.
4: You know, we got this email from David. I was going to do it in mailbag. Then I dropped it, and it went under the desk, and I couldn't reach it in time. And he says, a huge number of people are scamming those EBT funds you're talking about, Jack. Starve the lazy. Go get jobs. His program is Starve the Lazy.
2: I love
3: that. I like that.
2: I like want to get that bumper sticker. And I, you know, I'm going to get a lot of my tires
4: on your cyber truck.
2: Yeah, no kidding.
4: Just going to have a trailer behind your truck with, you know, dozens of tires ready to go onto your truck.
2: I love that message. I want the t-shirt. I want the hat. I want the bumper sticker. Starve the Lazy. That's freaking awesome.
4: That's the Armstrong and Getty stupid should hurt of the 21st century.
3: Yes.
2: Starve the Lazy. That is so good.
4: Hanson, get to work, buddy.
5: He's working on it.
2: But you know, go ahead,
3: Katie. Well, no. So scamming the EBT, I don't know if I've told you guys this before, and forgive me if I have. But when I worked at a grocery store, I will never forget the day that I was running the cash register. And this guy came through my line and bought an apple for 49 cents. They were doing I don't know if they still do this. I'm assuming they do. EBT cash back.
4: Oh.
3: So it was like a debit card. This a-hole had the balls to buy the 49-cent apple, get $40 cash back from me, go and grab a bottle of vodka, and then came back through my line. And it took everything out of my soul to not just be like, you.
2: Yeah, that's the lie that the left always claims. You can't buy junk food with your EBT cards. You can't buy booze. You can't buy cigarettes. But obviously, this is the lottery tickets. This is the way you get around it.
3: Oh my gosh.
4: Day one, somebody explains to you how to do that. Day one.
3: In the Bay Area, I have a picture of it from like years ago at a sports bar and at a Sally's beauty supply shop, EBT ATM machines right in front of the shop. Wow. So you just stick your EBT card in, get the money, and then you go into the sports bar, drink your beers, and go buy your hair extensions.
2: Starve the lazy.
4: Starve the lazy. Who's with us?
2: Well, final question before we end today. That thing I just read from the guy who said, we shouldn't have to work to survive. Food, water, housing should be guaranteed. We were born into this system without choosing it, blah, blah, blah. Do you think that person could be convinced in a half an hour of reasoning that that doesn't make any sense? Or would they just find a way around your logic of where's this stuff supposed to come from?
4: I find
2: somebody has to pay for it. Those people have to work to provide enough income to have a tax base to provide all these things. Why would anybody work if they could get it for free?
4: If they're 16 posting away on the internet, I could convince them. If they're 32, probably not.
2: But what do they think? Where do they? I hate to sound like those commercials. Don't turn into your parents. Those commercials are hilarious. But do they actually think money grows on trees? I mean, where do they think the stuff comes from?
4: The rich have more than they need, so they need to be taxed heavily. And that's where the money comes from.
2: Huh.
4: How did the rich get their money? They inherited it and by exploiting the working class.
2: Okay.
4: It's Marxism.
2: That's fun. Starve the lazy.
4: Yes, starve the lazy. Who's with me?
5: As a teenager, the crappy jobs, they taught me what I didn't want to do in life and pushed me forward.
2: Exactly.
4: Right.
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4: Here's your freedom love and quote of the day, sent along by alert listener Steve. It's from General George Marshall in 1942. "We are determined that before the sun sets on this terrible struggle, our flag will be recognized throughout the world as a symbol of freedom on the one hand and of overwhelming power on the other." Mailbag. Chuck from Vancouver sent this along, Vancouver, Washington, and it could have been our freedom-loving quote of the day. He was watching an old black-and-white Western. The town was being overrun by outlaw cowboys, and the city council member says the following, quote, "Strip away the law, and a man becomes a beast."
2: That's a good one.
4: walk around L.A. See whether man has become a beast. Or San Francisco, Sacramento, Portland, Seattle. Moving along. Beach Boys special last night on the television. Judy flipped that on. I watched for a couple minutes. It was mostly kind of weak. But Weezer did a great version of... what song did they do? I can't remember. Doesn't matter. But Peggy says, hey, now do we have to worry about song lyrics getting fixed? As we were discussing, classic books are now being fixed, so they're not offensive, using the old-timey writing of the actual author. And if it's an ebook, they'll do it secretly without you even knowing it. Reaching onto your ebook and changing the verbiage. Bastards.
2: The Beach Boys sing themselves.
4: No. They just sit up in the balcony looking like they're 100. Because, you know, that's roughly correct.
2: Because they're 100.
4: Yeah, yeah. It was interesting. One of your country acts or something. Florida, Georgia Line. I don't know these days. I don't know these rock and roll bands these days. But they had like 35 people on stage to replicate a Beach Boys song. They didn't even really reinterpret it. And I said to my wife, I says, the Beach Boys pulled off those harmonies with like 5 guys on stage. And it sounded fantastic. Why do you need like an orchestra and a choir? It's terrible. Terrible. Anyway, kids, that music was a hit like 60 years ago.
2: 60 years ago.
4: Let's see. Moving along, Barry in Thailand, who's not a Thai, writes, fellas, I see where our president's playing up his Irish roots. Funny, I thought he also had roots in the Black, Hispanic, and Greek communities. This guy is multi-multi. True. Let's see. Oh, a number of people applied to be my friend.
2: That's right. You were taking applications on Friday to be your friend.
4: Yeah. Daniel writes, I would totally enjoy being Joe's friend, as I, too, am a poor, lonely, wretched soul. A shoe repairman by trade, I was also a local talk radio host for a few years. Although conversant on a wide range of topics, I'm a quiet guy, I keep to myself. I drink copious amounts of beer, so I'm sure we could have a lot of fun shooting Bud Light cans. I try to stay on the bright side, but people call me difficult and brooding. Maybe it's because sometimes I go to that dark corner of my mind to explore unspeakable fantasies, like becoming an axe murderer, just randomly chopping a stranger up on the street. But big deal. Everyone has thoughts like that, even if they don't admit it. Wow. Well, you passed the first round of interviews, Daniel. Congratulations.
2: Boy, the perks of having a buddy who's a shoe repairman. Man.
4: Yeah, you got to be careful, though. You don't want to hit him up too much.
2: Right.
4: You know, you just got to casually mention, oh, man, that's kind of uncomfortable. My shoe is weird these days. If he offers, he offers.
2: Heels a little worn down on the corner. Anyway.
4: He wouldn't catch on that you were trying to milk a favor out of him at all. Oh, we got another email about modern life making him insane. How much time do we have, Michael? Nah, we don't have time for it. Maybe in a couple of minutes, but it's pretty funny. Tried to update his TV software, and now it won't let him in unless he gives his email address.
2: Oh, God.
4: To watch his damn TV.
2: Oh, that makes me angry.
4: As he said, this is why God gives us the sweet gift of death. I couldn't handle another 50 years of this.
2: Oh, I got a good example of that coming up.
7: Uh-oh.
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3: The U.S. and Iran are reportedly close to signing a deal that would reopen the Strait of Hormuz. An Axios report says the deal would involve a 60-day ceasefire extension during which the critical waterway would be reopened. Reports also say the agreement would allow Iran to sell oil as negotiations continue on limiting Iran's nuclear program. About 50,000 are still under evacuation orders south of Los Angeles, where fire officials say a huge chemical tank is likely to explode. California Governor Gavin Newsom declared a state of emergency in Orange County. If they have the weather for it, Americans grilling out this Memorial Day weekend are noticing higher prices for many barbecue essentials. Recent inflation data from the government shows prices have jumped since last year for ground beef by more than 14%, while the cost of steak is higher from last year by around 16%. I'm Scott Carr. The Knicks are now just a game away from making it to the NBA Finals after beating Cleveland's Cavs 121-108 in Game 3 of the Eastern Conference Finals last night. Jalen Brunson leading all scorers with 30 points. Head coach for the Cavaliers, Kenny Atkinson, says the reality is the Knicks were just better.
5: And they were the more physical team tonight. I think their physicality and energy, we just couldn't get to that level to combat it.
3: Cleveland hopes to stave off elimination when they host the Knicks for Game 4 Monday. As the Oklahoma City Thunder's now leading the NBA Western Conference Finals, San Antonio Spurs host Oklahoma for Game 4 today. Police in San Diego say they believe the two gunmen who attacked the city's Islamic Center last Monday were radicalized online and shared the desire to create a white ethno state. As Jason Nathanson reports, the gunmen had espoused neo-Nazi propaganda.
6: Looks like there were a bunch of signs that a mass shooting was on Caleb Vasquez's mind. Court records show that in January of 2025, police went to the Vasquez home to check on the guns in the house. In a report filed by officers, they write that then 18-year-old Caleb was involved in suspicious behavior, idolizing Nazis and mass shooters, and that he was placed on an involuntary psych hold. His father, Marco, then voluntarily removed over 25 weapons from the home. On Wednesday, the family put out a statement acknowledging that Caleb battled mental problems, and they said that they tried to get him help. Caleb and 17-year-old Kane Clark killed three people at the Islamic Center of San Diego Monday, then shot and killed themselves.
3: In Speedway, Indiana, more than 300,000 race fans are expected for the Indy 500. 33 open-wheeled vehicles are competing in today's 500-mile race. The green flag set to fall at 12:45 p.m. Eastern. And Thursday's death of NASCAR legend Kyle Busch will likely be on the minds of many fans. Busch's families revealed he died of complications of severe pneumonia developing into sepsis. He died Thursday at age 41. I'm Scott Carr.
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2: Armstrong and Getty, we are not live today. We know there's so much news going on, and we'll have it for you tomorrow.
4: Indeed, it's a company holiday, and we're lazy, so we're taking it off. But we will grind all the harder tomorrow to bring you all the stories that matter without left-wing media bias. You'll actually know what's going on.
2: Now back to the Armstrong and Getty replay.
17: Ye took out a full-page ad in the Wall Street Journal apologizing for his past anti-Semitic comments, saying they were due to an undiagnosed brain injury from a car crash 25 years ago. Damn. Even when it comes to excuses, he's a creative genius.
2: So I was taking in, those are Saturday Night Live jokes. I was taking in an old Conan O'Brien podcast where he had on Jim Downey, who was a writer way, way, way back in the day on Saturday Night Live. And they were talking about the best joke he and Norm MacDonald ever wrote for the SNL Weekend Update. And it was when Penthouse Magazine got the alien autopsy photos. This was a thing back in the day. There were photos of apparently, you know, a spaceship crashed, and then they did an autopsy on the alien, and the government had the pictures. Right. So Penthouse claimed to have the alien autopsy photos, and the review was the photos are clear, detailed, and surprisingly easy to masturbate to. Which is a pretty funny joke.
4: that's terrible. Now let's clean this up. Come on. That's terrible. Why would you bring that
2: up? Oh my God.
4: Good Lord. So this is not a funny story at all. You may recall this back in March of 21. A story got nationwide blanket media coverage, alleged that white middle schoolers in Plano, Texas, viciously tortured young Sumerian Humphrey, their black classmate, forcing him to drink their urine at a sleepover that they invited him to with nefarious purpose, as they shot him with BB guns.
2: Oh, my God.
4: So shot him with BB guns, made him drink urine. A Black Lives Matter activist group charged the local public school district with doing nothing to stop this racially motivated hate crime. Violent protests broke out outside the home of Asher Van, the white child alleged to have organized the brutal attack. Major media outlets, including NBC, CBS, CNN, Business Insider, People Magazine, The Daily Mail, The Dallas Morning News, and others, pounced on the story as Humphrey, his mother, Summer Smith, and their attorney, Kim Cole, embarked on a media tour where they called Van evil. The trio appeared on Good Morning America, where ABC host Lindsay Davis promoted a GoFundMe account that raised about $120,000 to help pay for Humphrey's, that's the kid's, therapy and private schooling. Racial activist groups added fuel to the fire. The NAACP dressed down the leaders of the school district in a town hall they described as the beginning of an open partnership spurred by the alleged hate crime. Another Black Lives Matter tied group whose leader alleged Humphrey was tortured for days by his white assailants organized public marches that drew hundreds of thousands of protesters and raised tons and tons of money. And then a little under 5 years later, About a week and a half ago, a racially diverse Texas jury, including four black members, ruled unanimously the whole thing was a hoax. Texas District Judge Benjamin Smith ordered Smith, that's the mother, and Cole, the attorney, to pay $3.2 million in damages to Van, who's now a young adult attending his first year of college.
2: I'm guessing they don't have that money.
4: No, indeed. But for intentionally smearing him and tarnishing his future earning potential during their media tour.
2: You'll never bounce. It'd be impossible to bounce back for that practically.
4: The ruling followed a civil trial in October of 25, where the jury determined that Cole and Smith cooked up the scheme to raise their public profiles during the height of the Black Lives Matter movement and to rake in money through GoFundMe. And court records show that Smith, the loving mother, put less than $1,000 of the $120,000 toward her son's schooling.
2: Oh, my God.
4: Account statements reviewed by the Washington Free Beacon show the remaining funds were spent on everybody can fill in these blanks.
2: Yeah,
4: right?
2: Yeah.
4: Luxuries, including a designer dog, dining, travel, beauty products, liquor, vapes, cell phone, car payments, and rent.
2: What an awful story.
4: Oh, yeah.
2: If you, I should do this. I should put my morals aside and do this. The next time there's a craze, got a craze going, jump on it, come up with something, and profit from it. Whether it's inventing the Black Lives Matter thing and the money pours in, or a fake this, whatever it is, if there's a craze going on, jump on it somehow.
4: The ice out thing. Hot at the Grammys, right?
2: Might be.
4: Yeah, come on. I'm not sure exactly how you can turn that into cash, but you got to put a little effort into it, right?
2: I could put one of my kids in one of those little blue hats, put him behind a chain link fence.
4: Oh, yeah, the little kid in the blue hat, cute little fellow, God bless him. But he was the lead story. First 5 minutes of ABC News were spent on that kid. It was unbelievable. You got it, whatever his name is. We'll just call him, Little Blue Hat. The Little Blue Hat Fund for Immigrant Dignity. Then you come up with, three sentences for how you help, immigrants who've been battered and abused by the racist ICE.
2: There are
4: and
2: thousands provide
4: services,
2: of kids,
4: including blah, blah, blah.
2: There are thousands of kids that have been taken from their parents by the evil ICE. And I'm going to help every single one of them, and always use that same picture of the little kid in the blue hat.
4: Oh, yeah, yeah.
2: And I'll bet you could raise $2 million by tonight.
4: We provide free legal services to keep those families together.
2: And then spend it on whatever the hell I want. And nobody figures it out for years, if they care at all. Yeah.
4: Right. And then they come with a judgment against you, but you've already bought your liquor and your vapes and you made your car payments.
2: My designer dog.
4: Your designer dog. It's a Yves Saint Laurent dog. Not exactly sure what a designer dog is, but probably a fancy purebred.
2: It's got a leg on top. An extra leg.
4: That's avant-garde. Yeah. Yeah, you're right. Put your morals aside. What good are they? What good have they ever done you?
2: God, my son, the philosopher, my youngest, we got into a real thing about, he's an atheist, hardcore atheist. And, he's decided at age 14. But anyway, he's got all this stuff about morals and where they come from and why they don't really matter. And I told him, yeah, you got to be a philosophy major. And you sound like a lot of friends I had who've majored in philosophy and want to have these conversations all day long about free will, whether it exists or not. And
4: you just got to warn them. When you're talking to people and their eyes glaze over, that's not allergies. You're boring them to death.
2: Well, you got
4: to
2: find someone else who's into it. But if you find someone else that's into it, they'll talk about it all night long.
4: Friends for life.
2: Yeah. But it's something about the whole morals thing and why we have it. And it's only from a, and it's, I suppose this could be true. I'm always telling him I do believe in God. My joke is always if there's not something after I die, I'm going to be shocked. I fully 1000% believe there's something else after I die. With not even the slightest hint of maybe I'm wrong for whatever reason.
4: Wow. But how interesting.
2: He's the other direction. And, the only reason we have any morals is just from a, evolutionary standpoint, groups that didn't take from each other or could police that sort of thing, did better than groups where they didn't.
4: It's adaptive.
2: It's adaptive, yes.
4: Yeah.
2: Which it certainly could be.
4: Hmm.
2: Although it's, well, yeah. I guess if it's a genetic thing, there does seem to be something genetic there, because it starts at a very young age. As we all know with kids, this idea of fairness starts at the first ability to exhibit some behavior. Kids have some sense of fairness.
4: Mm-hmm.
2: Now, that could be some genetic thing that evolved because of what you're just saying, adaptive.
4: Oh, yeah, that's a tough one to nail down.
2: As opposed to, you know, there's goodness in the world, there's good and evil, et cetera, et cetera.
4: Yeah, yeah. Well, that, you know what? I see that sort of quote-unquote philosophical discussion I could have. It's where you get into the, you know, there is no free will because there's no knowledge and blah, blah, blah. And it's just where you get like way out into the cosmos. I have no time for
2: that. Yeah, I have a friend. He got his master's in philosophy from Berkeley, which is, you know, pretty hoity-toity. And he went down the free will thing one time, and I thought I would indulge just because I'd never really done it before in my life. Mm-hmm. And I just can't hang on to the thread as long as some people can. I was into it for a while, and then my what difference does it make gene clicked in. And I was done.
4: You know, I'd like to think I'm maybe a step or two above a head of cattle or something like that, but I always get to the point of, you know, I got a job to do.
2: I got laundry in the dryer.
4: Right. I got to cut the grass. The grass is actually growing. Yeah. How do you know it is? I don't care how I know it is. It is. And I got to cut it.
2: Maybe this is all a simulation. And maybe it is, but it still needs to be cut.
4: What is the nature of knowing? I know I'm bored. Can I go do something else?
2: One thing I'm knowing. I'm knowing I'm bored.
4: Yeah.
2: The nature of knowing, that's a good one.
4: Yeah, yeah. Epistemology? Is that? Yeah.
2: The free will. Oh, my God. And if you nailed that down completely one way or the other, would it make a lick of difference to anyone? I don't know.
4: Yeah, I guess that's where I stop. Anything that can't be applied to life, I lose interest in very quickly. And I'm not saying there's no reason for anybody to contemplate this stuff. If you enjoy it, go ahead.
2: No, that's okay. You're doing it for enjoyment, but there might not be a reason beyond your enjoyment of it.
4: Right. A, don't tell me about it. And B, when you can't make a living, don't come begging for my tax dollars.

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13: I'm reading Old Yeller. My son and I are reading it together.
12: So Old ago. Yeller is a decent description for a middle-aged talk show host, it occurs to me.
13: The trouble with the liberals.
12: A couple of Old Yellers.
13: Anyway, in one chapter of Old Yeller, the main character there, who ends up shooting Old Yeller, gets stampeded by cattle. And I mentioned to my son that that happened to me one time before, and he was quite shocked by that. And I know I've told this story before, but not for many, many years. And it's got a legal immigration twist to it. I worked with a lot of, not a lot of, a handful of illegal immigrants when I worked in feedlots when I was in high school. Gladys, can you play that?
14: Yeah.

0: going back to my high school year. At that time, it was still mostly local high school kids that worked these jobs with a handful of illegal immigrants. From what I understand since then, it's all immigrants, illegal or not. Mm-hmm. And it's not a job you could get as a high school kid. Anyway, I'm working there on at the feedlot, and it was one guy I worked with, Pedro, super good dude, really hard worker. I loved working with him. Whenever I got teamed up with him, like if we were baling hay all day long, man, he was tough as hell and could really sling hay bales around, never got tired. Good dude. I liked working with him, but he didn't speak English. And he was a nice guy to me. I just treated him like I treated him anywhere, anybody else. A lot of the head cowboy, though, and a lot of the other people, they'd make him ride in the back of the truck. Wouldn't matter if it was freezing cold, raining outside, whatever. He had to ride in the bed of the truck as we drove around.
1: Wow.
0: Which, not cool. But, you know, I didn't think much of it. As a 14-year-old, I wasn't, you know, I was just doing what I was told. But he was a good dude, and we worked together a lot. And I remember one time one of the guys brought up to, said at lunch, said, "Hey, Pedro, what do you think of the Border Patrol?" He said, "F*** the Border Patrol."
2: Oh, jeez.
1: Wow. And, this story has taken a dark turn.
0: I didn't know, but super, super good dude. And one other guy who was a cowboy, is like the best cowboy I ever saw, riding horses and stuff like that, and with a lasso. Really cool dude. He was also from Mexico. Well, so I'm chasing this. I'd herded all these, like a couple hundred cattle into this pen, this alley, they call it. It's a long, thin pen as you're heading up somewhere else. They started to turn around and come back, as cattle often do. They have a herd mentality, cattle. And for whatever reason, they started to turn around and run back toward, and they were going to get out. So I had to run and close the gate before they got out, because then we're going to have a mess, and we have to bring in the cowboys and round them all up and get them a cycle. So I'm running as fast as I can to try to get the gate shut before they're running back toward this gate. I get to the gate just in time to slam it shut, but I didn't quite get it slammed shut, and they hit the gate, all of these cattle, and it knocked me over backwards. Ooh. And then it was just nothing but dust and hooves and noise. I'm rolled up in a ball on the ground, and there's just hooves pounding all around me.
1: Oh, nightmare.
0: As they all ran past me. And dust everywhere. And luckily I didn't get stepped on, or I don't know how I didn't get stepped on. I could have been killed pretty easily. I was mostly hurt. I had the wind knocked out of me from the gate hitting me so hard in the chest, and I went over backwards. So I was having trouble getting my breath. So I was more worried about that than the cattle stepping on me at that moment. Plus I'm a kid and I'm stupid. But Pedro comes running over. Jack, are you all right? Jack, are you okay? This guy that I didn't think could speak a word of English. The bosses was always just like shrugged his shoulders, didn't understand what they were saying. At least that much spoke perfectly English. I was like, "Yeah, I'm okay, Pedro. You can talk now, or I mean, what's the deal?
2: Am I dreaming?"
0: Yeah, exactly. It was so odd.
1: Did a maybe cow kick me in the head?
2: Maybe he's just pretending he didn't speak English.
0: Yeah, he was obviously pretending he didn't speak English, so he just didn't have to deal with the bosses or anybody.
1: Well, not only that, if your bosses assume that, then they'll say things around him that he would like to know.
0: Right. Yeah, that's probably true. He probably gives you a little bit of info.
1: Yeah.
0: Yeah. And he'll pick me up and dust me off and then went back to no inglés for the rest of the time I worked with him.
2: My mom's first husband was Chinese, so she used to speak fluent Mandarin, but she still sometimes can pick it up every now and then. And when the amount of times where she caught people talking.
0: Oh, wow.
2: especially at restaurants, because she, you know, they'd sit down and she'd be looking at the menu.
0: Awesome.
2: And then she would bust out, like, they'd say something, and then they'd come back to the table for her to order, and she'd order in just pristine Mandarin, and they'd look at her like, oh, whoops.
0: That's awesome. That. You got a story like that from a Mexican restaurant, don't you? You figured out something they were saying to you?
1: Oh, yeah. When I was in high school working at a nice Mexican restaurant, it was like sit down, you bring your date there type Mexican restaurant. And the chefs were all Mexican. And they would, you know, frequently we, the bussers, and we'd bring food out and stuff like that. We'd have to ask them to do things or say, hey, we need more of this or whatever. And sometimes we were a pain in their ass. And they would respond with a variety of cheerfully said, sure thing, pendejo, that sort of thing, or you got a cabrón. And cabrón can just mean dude, but it also means like bastard, or like, depending on the context, it can be like an anti-gay thing or what have you. But so they would just casually call us and gay fellas and whatever with a cheerful look on their face, and it never occurred to us. Well, what are you going to do? You can't like look that up in 1982.
0: Right.
1: Two?
0: Right. So, but they would say it with the intonation of like they were saying yes, sir, or something.
1: Sure thing, buddy.
0: Yes, my friend.
1: Sure thing, penis.
0: Yeah, nice job, you ballless wonder.
1: Sure thing, you. Yeah. But with, again, no, I'm sorry. That was the wrong turn of voice. Yeah, give me 2 minutes, you.
0: Wouldn't that be fun
1: you
0: if
1: say
0: you
1: say thanks?
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19: A man with mental health issues has been killed by Secret Service agents outside the White House. Authorities say 21-year-old Nasir Best fired shots near the White House Saturday and that agents returned fire and killed him. Reports say Best had a documented history with local law enforcement. Court files show last July he was arrested after walking into a restricted area near the White House claiming to be Jesus. Emergency officials south of Los Angeles are still looking for solutions as a huge chemical tank threatens to explode. About 50,000 people are still under evacuation orders in Orange County, where fire officials say the overheated tank is likely to explode or spill out. The 34,000-gallon storage tank in Garden Grove is filled with a volatile chemical used in acrylic plastics. A Chinese astronaut set to blast off into space today for a year-long mission. The Shenzhou 23 spacecraft will launch Sunday night from northwest China with three astronauts on board. I'm Scott Carr.
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1: We're talking about the hypnagogic state, Jack. Which is, of course, Idaho. No, I kid. It's a state of mind, a state of being. I don't know why I'm talking in this voice.
0: Say the word again.
1: I think it's pronounced hypnagogic or gogic.
0: Okay.
1: Hypna and then G-O-G-I-C. What do you think? It's Greek, right? Hypnagogic? I don't know. Anyway, it's the twilight zone between sleep and wakefulness. And there is ample evidence that it's like the most creative space your brain can be in.
0: Usually, we're talking about usually when you're waking up, I guess.
1: Well, yeah, falling asleep, waking up, or in drifting between sleep and wakefulness. Yeah. They give a couple of examples. Famously, Paul McCartney came up for the entire melody. He woke up with the entire melody for Yesterday in his head. And oh, wow. I had not realized this. He jumped straight out of bed, sat down at his piano, picked out the melody on the keys, found the chords to go with the melody and created some holding phrases, famously scrambled eggs, I think, instead of Yesterday, because he knew he wanted three syllables, as holding phrases, as songwriters call them. It's funny, I'd never heard that phrase. Anyway, before he wrote proper lyrics to fit the melody. But he was so weirded out by it, and I'd never heard this before. He recalled, and I quote Macca himself, "For about a month, I went around to people in the music business and asked them whether they had ever heard it before. I thought if no one claimed it after a few weeks, then I could have it. But he was kind of surprised that it sprang from his mind and not memory."
0: Yeah, yeah. I could see how you'd think, I must have heard this somewhere.
1: Yeah, and it's funny. This guy either doesn't know or he doesn't mention it, and he's a British, he's like the head of the psychology department at a British university. A lecturer, and he didn't mention that Keith Richards wrote Satisfaction, the riff and everything. When he woke up in the middle of the night, he woke up in the morning to see that his entire tape from his cassette recorder was all the way toward the played end or recorded end, like it had run out of tape. And he's like, "What the hell? Why does my tape look like that?" He rewound it and listened to it, and he had zero memory of playing that riff. Whoa. In the middle of the night.
0: That song would have never existed if he hadn't decided to record it. I have definitely learned that if you have, you know, those kind of moments, whether you're waking up or anytime, man, you got to write them down or they're gone.
1: That is one of the points they make, Jack. You're 100% right.
0: I know
1: you've done it myself. Thought, yeah, I'll wake up. I'll remember this because it's so good.
0: Yeah.
1: Yoink.
0: I know your only point isn't about songwriting, but I know most of the great songwriters talk about this idea that like the songs are in, you know, in the universe and they show themselves and you got to grab them when you get a chance to grab them, or that's your only option, which is a weird concept, but.
1: Yeah, I was awake in the middle of the night when I wrote Sweet Home Alabama. They stole it from me, those long-haired bastards. But
0: hippies.
1: Yeah, but that's okay. I know in my heart I wrote it. But anyway, so this hypnagogic state where you're like almost asleep and half awake, they think it uncouples your conscious mind from concerns and, you know, worrying through the things you have to do and just your worries and cares and that sort of thing. And your creative mind is able to just process more openly. They did this study in 2021 where participants in a hypnagogic state were three times more likely to discover the hidden rule that could solve a mathematical problem. Now, I've never participated in that sort of mathematical riddle before. I can't really relate to it, but again, the people in that sleepy-headed state were three times more likely to discover the hidden rule, have it occur to them. Psychologists associate creativity with qualities such as openness to experience and cognitive flexibility. Others have suggested that creativity arises from coordination between the cognitive control network of the brain, which deals with planning and problem solving, and the default mode network, which is associated with daydreaming and mind wandering.
0: I think it's got to have something to do with it. These thoughts about math or music or whatever ideas you have aren't being blocked out by the, you know, the problems of the moment that you're dealing with all day long, obscuring them.
1: Sure. Yeah.
0: Before you wake up enough to think, oh, God, it's Thursday. That's right. I have a test and I got to pick up my kid and all these different sort of things.
1: For a brief period, our mental boundaries are permeable and there is a chance creative insights and ideals will flow through from the subliminal mind. Here's where I get even more militant just for myself. I'm not talking about you people. I'm just talking about myself and kind of the people I care about who I will lecture. This is why creativity is often associated with relaxation and idleness. When we relax, our conscious minds are usually less active. Often when we are busy or looking at a screen, our minds are full of chattering thoughts, so there is no space for creative insights to flow through. That is why meditation is strongly associated also with creativity. Perhaps more importantly, meditation quiets and softens the conscious mind, so we're more liable to receive inspiration from beyond it. That is so interesting. I have become an absolute advocate for boredom. Every single day, make yourself bored.
2: Done.
1: If I'm standing, wow, that is scathing and hilarious, Michael. That is my highest grade for sarcastic hilarity. Every day, if I'm waiting for the doctor to come into the waiting room, I do not look at my phone. I look around at the posters trying to sell me on Botox or a new knee or whatever the hell. And I intentionally don't occupy my mind. I'm trying to do that every single day. And, you know, you do it if you want. Don't do it if you don't want to. But I've become a believer that you've got to let your mind unwind. And it takes a minute.
0: Yeah.
1: You're an advocate for meditation, Jack.
0: I meditate every single day for 20 minutes.
1: Yeah.
0: I rarely miss. And if I do miss at this point, it's almost intolerable. So I don't know what happened there. But if I miss a day, it is so freaking noticeable.
1: Yeah.
0: So I do it every day. Usually right when we get off the air, I go plug in my Tesla and sit there and I meditate for 20 minutes. I actually do this thing where I write down, it's a suggestion from some people, write down my fears and resentments on a piece of paper, handwritten, then meditate for 20 minutes. And huge part of my life at this point.
1: I remember one year your Christmas present to me was you wrote Joe's an ass 500 times in a row and you put it in a nice frame. And he gave it to me, and that was nice. That was nice you took the time.
2: Special Christmas.
1: Yeah, it was a very special Christmas, Michael.
0: So I do the kind of meditation where you have a mantra you go back to. That's the only meditation that's ever worked for me, and I've tried every other kind that exists, and I just couldn't do it. But the mantra kind, I can.
3: Is it one mantra, or does it change?
0: It's one. They give it to you. You have to keep it secret.
3: Okay.
0: It's the whole thing sounds like a scam, like I've talked about before. You have to pay to get your mantra, which just sounds scam-olicious. All I know is it's the only meditation that's ever worked, and it's made my life better, so it was worth it.
1: Mine is In a Gotta Devita, honey. Very old classic rock reference. The other thing I do is when I, and this is an ironic thing to say, and I probably shouldn't, but there are a lot of podcasts that I absolutely love. I know I always claim there's just one ours, but usually I try once a day when I'm walking Baxter just to look at the trees, look at the leaves, look at the sky, look at the grass, just take in the world.
3: Mm-hmm.
1: It calms me.
0: Do you find
1: it? Or so does a great podcast, honestly.
0: Do you find it at all hard to do sometimes?
1: Yes.
0: Yeah.
1: So I have to remind myself, this is why you do this and it's a good idea.
0: My anyway. Example of that, I've told this story many times, and this is way before podcast stuff like that, when my mind was much slower. When I used to do a lot of motorcycle trips, and on the motorcycle, I didn't have any sort of mechanism for listening to music or podcasts or anything.
1: Yeah,
0: it was just my own brain. And I've done a lot of, Katie, this was years ago, 1998. I rode to Sturgis. So I rode my Harley all the way out. I went through Kansas, went up to Sturgis, came back to South Dakota. I did 4,500 miles total. That's a lot of miles. When I would first start out on a trip, it was just painful to be there just with my thoughts, just like, how am I going to do this all day long? Just staring at the road with my own thoughts. But once I'd get in the groove, I could go for hours.
1: Mm.
0: Easily without effort, and then I would go to sleep, and the next day do another 8-10 hours in the saddle effortlessly. But then, like, a couple days of normal life, next trip, first hour or so just painful. Getting your mind to slow down to where you can do that is not easy, but once you get in that zone, you can do it. Farmers probably, you know, back in the day, behind a mule for 15 hours, probably easy for them.
1: Start thinking, man, this mule's got a nice ass. See, so you got to be careful. It cuts both ways.
0: And for people who would think that would be, you know, there was nothing to do, life was so boring, how many of them needed anxiety medicine or wanted to hang themselves at the end of the day or whatever? Right. Very few.
1: Katie's missing the really beautiful point you're making here. It's my fault.
3: It's because I'm a child, all right? That was funny.
0: I have never ended a day of alone with my own thoughts, like on those motorcycle trips or camping or whatever, where I'm like anxious and wish I were dead.
1: No.
0: Yeah. Ever.
1: No. Well said.
3: See, my mom has been recommending meditation to me since, I don't even remember how long it's been, but I have a real problem with the whole shutting it down.
0: Well, that's why. Then, yeah. Me too.
3: It was big time.
1: I'm surprised because you seem so placid.
0: It was awful until I came across this. You know, I don't make any money off of pitching TM as a meditation. They charge you for it. It's weird. You have to bring a fresh fruit, a white piece of cloth, and a flower. I know you're giving me that look.
3: Yeah, you're losing me now.
0: Because it sounds insane.
2: Sounds like a picnic.
1: Is this one of those white elephant gift exchanges for Christmas?
0: And they charge you based on how much money you make.
1: Wow.
3: Okay.
0: And so I paid over $1,000 for this class.
3: Well, I mean, it sounds like it's doing a lot of good, though.
0: It's one of the best things I've ever done in my life.
3: Okay.
1: Wow. Well, got your money's worth.
0: That's what I always tell people. I say it's got scam written all over it. And the whole, you got to keep it secret. To me, it's like, if you care about people like being placid, why don't you give this away for free? Why are you charging money? But whatever. Hmm. I'm not worried about that. It just, it works for me.
3: What kind of fruit did you bring?
2: Is it a whole watermelon or?
3: That's what I was thinking.
0: I think I brought an apple, a white handkerchief, and then some flowers.
1: Final note from this article, because it's pretty good. We can also use the technique of conscious napping to generate ideas. Whenever the great inventor Thomas Edison was stuck for a solution or new idea, he would allow himself to drift into unconsciousness while holding a metal ball. As he fell asleep, the ball would clatter to the ground and awake him, when he would often find that a new insight had emerged.
0: Wow, now that's an interesting one.
1: I actually heard Michael Savage talk about that once, years ago. More generally, we should use idleness as a way of cultivating creativity. Don't think of napping or relaxing as a waste of time, to Jack's point. Far from being unproductive, this may lead to the most inspired ideas and insights of our lives. Hmm. That's what I'm going to do on our vacation. A whole lot of just thinking. That's my plan.
0: And I don't really need inspired creative insights to invent something new or write a melody or whatever. But being, you know, happy is a worthwhile goal. content, better word.
1: Yeah, you're here.
0: I mean, I got, like, I know the kind of guy you are. Similar to the kind of guy I am. If somebody tells you, okay, I'll teach you how to meditate, but I need you to bring a clean white piece of cloth, a piece of fruit, and a flower, and I'm going to charge you based on your income. Doesn't that just immediately make you think, what the hell?
1: Yes. Yeah, yes. Yes, it does.
2: It sounds like a cult.
0: That's what my son calls it. Because I've been trying to get him to meditate because his mind just tortures him. And I'm not going to do your cult voodoo because he knows about the cloth and the fruit.
1: I remember there was a great deal of concern about TM in the 70s, probably, or 80s, early 80s, in my church community, which I grew up.
0: What were they afraid it was doing?
1: Taking you in a different direction than Christianity, in short.
0: As a substitute? I could see how that could happen. If you're going to church to be like content, and the meditation works, maybe you stop going to church. That could be their concern, I suppose.
1: Yeah, my recollection was at that point in my life, I was only interested in getting a girlfriend and winning baseball games, so I wasn't personally very concerned about it.
0: And one final pitch is watch any of Jerry Seinfeld's long videos about TM. They're pretty damned interesting. Mm. Or Jennifer Aniston, who says she'd rather saw off her arm than give up her mantra. She does the TM also.
1: Cult! Okay.
21: Armstrong and Getty.
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0: So this song, do enough people know the original song for this to be enjoyable? Yeah. I guess we're assuming so. Yeah, it was a big hit.
1: I think so. And if you don't, grab it. Listen to it. It's catchy.
0: It was about a kid going over to his friend's house, and he recognizes that his friend's mom is kind of hot, and he wishes he could get with her.
1: Specifically, he's going over to his girlfriend's house thinking, I don't want to be with you. I want to be with your mom.
0: Sorted. And so we've got I haven't heard this thing. Any other setup required, Katie?
3: It's basically talking about how now that we're older, this song is pretty weird.
0: Okay, gotcha.
1: Okay.
9: I have so many questions now for Stacey's mom.

0: Something's wrong with Stacey's mom.
1: That's pretty clever.
2: That's funny. I missed that one line in the middle that you guys thought was so funny.
1: About being caught by Chris Hansen, the guy who does the Predator show.
3: Yeah.
2: That is funny.
3: You're seeming like one of the people Chris Hansen would catch.
1: Hansen would catch.
2: Oh, that's beautiful.
3: He goes on, and one of the things he goes, could you imagine if it was Stacy's dad, how bad this would
1: be? Oh, yeah. But you're right. You got your daughter's teenage boyfriend at the house. You don't come out in just a towel and flaunt it. Yeah. That makes you a weirdo.
3: Could be a felony.
1: Now that I'm 33, seems kind of weird. Yeah, something's wrong with Stacy's mom.
2: The thing I liked about Fountains of Wayne was how they were willing to not take themselves seriously at all with like poo ooh ooh ool. Nobody would sing that line. Poo ooh ooh ool. No.
3: But and yet it's perfect. It
2: incredibly well crafted pop music. I mean, really good.
1: My son, my 12-year-old's favorite song from that album, he just loves it so much, is that one about I'm gonna get my together.
2: Because
1: I can't live like this forever.
3: Yeah.
2: Fountains of Wayne, may they flow forever in our hearts.
1: I was actually surprised, and then I'll be done talking about Fountains of Wayne, because I don't know how many people know who that band is, but they have several songs, quite a few songs that are about modern life, about like the modern workplace. And I thought, okay, that's going to become a thing because it's so relatable for young people, you know, in their experiences with modern workplace, but it hasn't. And I don't know why, but I thought that would become a genre of music, you know, just modern cubicle life.
2: Cubicle rock? Yeah, that does sound attractive. Wow.
1: Well, they have several great songs that are great about it, but.
3: That's actually brilliant, because think about the show The Office, how that took off if you did that musically. Yeah,
1: exactly.
2: Also known as cashier pop.
1: Right.
2: Dead end job.
1: Yeah.
2: What does BTS, the Korean kids, sing about? Love? And of course, nobody has sex in Korea. So why bother?
1: Right. Crushes. They all have crushes and giggle about it, I guess, but never actually get to see their, you know, they never get to hit it like a champ, if you know what I'm saying.
2: Which is tragic.
1: Quick question for you. What if you happen to miss this unbelievable radio program?
2: The answer is easy, friends. 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
9: A man with mental health issues has been killed by Secret Service agents outside the White House. Authorities say 21-year-old Nasir Best fired shots near the White House Saturday and that agents returned fire and killed him. Reports say Best had a documented history with local law enforcement. Court files show last July he was arrested after walking into a restricted area near the White House claiming to be Jesus. Emergency officials south of Los Angeles are still looking for solutions as a huge chemical tank threatens to explode. About 50,000 people are still under evacuation orders in Orange County, where fire officials say the overheated tank is likely to explode or spill out. The 34,000-gallon storage tank in Garden Grove is filled with a volatile chemical used in acrylic plastics. A Chinese astronaut set to blast off into space today for a year-long mission. The Shenzhou 23 spacecraft will launch Sunday night from northwest China with three astronauts on board. I'm Scott Carr. The Knicks are now just a game away from making it to the NBA Finals after beating Cleveland's Cavs 121-108 in Game 3 of the Eastern Conference Finals last night. Jalen Brunson leading all scorers with 30 points. Head coach for the Cavaliers, Kenny Atkinson, says the reality is the Knicks were just better.
8: And they were the more physical team tonight. I think their physicality and energy, we just couldn't get to that level to combat it.
9: Cleveland hopes to stave off elimination when they host the Knicks for Game 4 Monday. As the Oklahoma City Thunder's now leading the NBA Western Conference Finals, San Antonio Spurs host Oklahoma for Game 4 today. Police in San Diego say they believe the two gunmen who attacked the city's Islamic Center last Monday were radicalized online and shared the desire to create a white ethno state. As Jason Nathanson reports, the gunmen had espoused neo-Nazi propaganda.
10: Looks like there were a bunch of signs that a mass shooting was on Caleb Vasquez's mind. Court records showed that in January of 2025, police went to the Vasquez home to check on the guns in the house. In a report filed by officers, they write that then 18-year-old Caleb was involved in suspicious behavior, idolizing Nazis and mass shooters, and that he was placed on an involuntary psych hold. His father, Marco, then voluntarily removed over 25 weapons from the home. On Wednesday, the family put out a statement acknowledging that Caleb battled mental problems, and they said that they tried to get him help. Caleb and 17-year-old Kane Clark killed three people at the Islamic Center of San Diego Monday, then shot and killed themselves.
9: In Speedway, Indiana, more than 300,000 race fans are expected for the Indy 500. 33 open-wheeled vehicles are competing in today's 500-mile race. The green flag set to fall at 12:45 p.m. Eastern. And Thursday's death of NASCAR legend Kyle Busch will likely be on the minds of many fans. Busch's families revealed he died of complications of severe pneumonia developing into sepsis. He died Thursday at age 41. I'm Scott Carr.
11: The following is a paid program. The views and opinions expressed are solely those of the hosts and do not necessarily reflect the opinions of the staff, management, and parent company of KSDE.
12: Any examples used are for illustrative purposes only and do not take into account your particular investment objectives, financial situation, or needs, and may not be suitable for all investors. It is not intended to predict the performance of any specific investment and is not a solicitation or recommendation of any investment strategy.
13: 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Jim and Dan work exclusively with retirees and those of you nearing retirement. And today, they're going to help you sort through the complexities of the financial world and blaze a clear path ahead. And now, here's Jim Files and Dan Ahmed. 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
14: We'd like to welcome you to the Peak Financial Freedom Hour. 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You can go to YouTube, and we have a YouTube channel that has a ton of videos and educational information for you. We even have a recorded webinar that you can watch that will give you all the data in a compact 1 hour presentation that we think you need to start the planning process. Make sure also do not hesitate to contact us at #250 on your cell phone. That's #250 and say the keyword money. If you have any questions or you feel like you might need help in achieving some of the things we talk about today. So, Jim, why don't you start us off with the financial wisdom quote or quotes of the week?
15: And now for some financial wisdom. It's time for the quote of the week.
16: You know, this comes from Warren Buffett, probably the number one investor of our time. He says, risk comes from not knowing what you're doing. And Dan, we talk about this all the time. Matter of fact, we do a dinner seminar often at area restaurants. And we talk about Warren Buffett's two rules, right? Rule number one is don't lose your money, he says. And rule number two, he says, is more important than rule number one. He said, don't forget rule number one, right? And what he's saying is, not that you can't lose money, and you're going to lose money if you invest in certain instruments. He's saying, be smart about what you do before you do it. Have a plan in place. Understand what you're doing. Just don't put your money in the markets and hope it's going to work out. Now, hope and luck has been really, really working for everybody for the last 17 years. We've been in the longest bull market run in American history. But we don't have to tell you. You can read anything right now. Analysts, Harvard professors, Yale professors, Nobel Prize winners. And Dan, they're all saying the same thing. This market is overvalued. It's been too long where we haven't had a major reset. We have almost $40 trillion of national debt, and people are going to be shocked if they're not positioned correctly.
14: Well, and I think that's, of course, all of our fears, that we're going to have something bad happen to us during retirement that's going to potentially ruin our retirement. And we want to try to guard against that. The problem is, how many consumers really know what to do to guard against it?
16: And they don't. They don't
14: because they're still planning the same way that they used to accumulate their assets, which is one strategy, and it's a completely different strategy. It's 180 degrees different of what they need to do now to have the highest probability of success once they've retired, because saving for retirement uses certain strategies. Using the income while you're retired and not running out of money requires completely different strategies. And if you don't change the model, unless you get really lucky, it's not going to work, and there's a high probability you'll run out of money. And I think that's what our fear is. So how do you go about it? I want to start with an example. I ran this for a client, and he's an engineer guy. And they're 60 years old, him and his wife. They have about $2 million saved for retirement. And he does his own planning, and he went on and he had a planner before. And he said, okay, I think I can take out $100,000 a year for my $2 million, which sounds reasonable, 5%. Doesn't sound too much. He says, I'm kind of like what they recommend the average retiree have, a 60% stock fund portfolio, 40% bond portfolio. And he goes, and I really like how Monte Carlo works because it tells me what chance I have for success. And I can understand that concept. So he ran it, and then I ran it and verified he has a 90% chance of succeeding, meaning for the next 30 years, their money will not run out 90% of the time. So they make it sound awesome.
16: Right.
14: 90% of the time, you're going to fail. Well, they leave off that 10% of the time, you're going to fail, which doesn't sound that much. So I like to now use a new metaphor for this scenario going forward with clients. And that's like, okay, so let's say 90% success rate, that's an A in school, right?
16: Yep.
14: The problem is this 10% failure rate. So let's pretend like we compare now your assets and running out of money versus you getting on a plane and landing at your destination. So would you get on a plane right now that was going to Florida? And they said, Jim, we have the best safety record of anybody. We have a 90% chance we're going to get you there safely. We have a 10% chance you're going to crash and die. Would you get on that plane?
16: No, absolutely not. And also, you know, when it says 90%, it doesn't mean the 10% you're running out of money. You are broke. You have no money. But other than 90% of it doesn't mean your account values aren't going to diminish significantly, which will cause you stress. It's like that same plane. Yeah, there's a 10% chance you're going to crash and burn. But within that 90% chance, there's a high percentage whereby you're going to have to land prematurely. One of the engines is going to go out. I mean, your portfolio is going to drop in value. You're going to be stressed out. You're going to worry about long-term care. You're going to worry about your family, your beneficiaries, your spouse. So those Monte Carlos and what they are, so all the audience knows what they are, it's just a mathematical formula. They take their algorithms. They take the last 30 years with the data. If you had stocks and bonds and cash in your portfolio, they mix up that data with their big spatula, right? And it spits out this data. And it's looking at 30 years ago. It's not forecasting the next 30. It's looking at the last 30, which were completely different than the next 30.
14: Right, and it just comes down to, like we're talking about, if you look at it, does anyone really even want a 1% chance of failing at retirement? No, because if that happens, you're never going to recover. If you fail in retirement, you're failed for good.
16: Right.
14: So you can't be in that position. You have to put yourself not in these what we call low success ratios of 90%. You have to make sure the income is certain and not going to run out, because it's the only thing that will guarantee you won't fail in retirement. Let's look at a big question now. And this is, I think, huge financially, but just as much psychology-wise. And that is, how much money do you really need to have a successful retirement? You know, you have big groups out there talking large numbers. You have Susie Orman saying $5 million, $8 million, $10 million. You have to have that amount. Well, if you're rich and famous, yeah, you need $5, $8, and $10 million of assets to potentially retire. But if you're talking about our types of clients, and our types of clients have saved between $1 million and $20 million of assets, they work their butts off. They've made typically $150,000 to $300,000 a year, maybe a little bit more in some cases while they were working, but they saved. We have found that we don't need that $8 million number to be successful. We have found the minimum number in almost all cases is about $1.5 million. It just works out that way, whether they have pensions or not, Social Security. So we have a ton of clients that come in that have $2 million, $3 million, $4 million, $5 million of assets. And so many of them, Jim, don't feel like they've saved enough. They don't feel like it's enough right now.
16: Yeah. You know, we have a lot of clients too that come in that have $1 million, $1.5 million. And not that we can't design a plan for those folks. It's just a plan is more difficult, right? Because we have to be very, very sensitive about how we position the assets. But that $1.5 million or more is really the sweet spot for a client that saved that much money, because it gives us the ability really, really to work on all elements of the plan to make sure that, number one, they will never, ever run out of income. Number two, they're going to have enough money for long-term care. And number three, if inflation continues to move up, they're going to have money for inflation. And lastly, what everybody wants to do is to take care of their life while they're living, but leave some money to the kids and the grandkids. And if you have that amount of money, you can do all those things, Dan, and we can put together a phenomenal plan for those people.
14: Now, across the board, and you know, I talked to this client the last couple of days, and to me, it was sad, but sad in a good way. They've saved $3.7 million of assets. Their budget was really low, and they were afraid to use any of their $3.7 million of assets. Literally, they didn't think it was enough. They thought it was going to run out. They thought they should wait 10 more years, and they're 66 already right now. They wait 10 years or 76, they're not going to want to spend as much of their money. So it's sad they've already achieved success. They just didn't know it. No one told them, and no one put a plan together that will show them everything's going to be okay. We're able to put a plan together that showed their net income on a monthly basis can be as much as $23,000 a month net after taxes. If their budget's $8,000, how do you think they would feel if they had $15,000 more to spend than they needed? And their total federal and state tax bracket is only going to be 16%. How would you like to have $23,000 in net income and only pay 16% in taxes? No one ever thought they'd be there. And that's not something, this isn't a stretching the plan type of scenario. This is a basic type of plan we ran for these people. And it allowed them now to think, oh my gosh, I mean, we can spend some of our money. And the lady was funny because she said, I think it's going to be hard for me, Dan. I need you to be my spending coach. She needs help to feel okay to spend her money.
16: Well, yeah, because they've been saving for 40 years, right? Save, save, save, budget, budget, budget. Now, all of a sudden, they have some freedom in their life. You know, Dan, I'm going to go backwards a little bit based on when you mentioned it earlier. We always talk about plans, and they have a plan. We're going to put together a plan for them. If you have $1.5 million or more, we'll put together a plan for you. This is not just an investment plan. It's not a 401k plan. This plan is not how you allocate your assets necessarily. It's included in the plan, but it's not, I have 60% stock and 40% bonds type of plan. What we're doing here is something that you're not used to having if you're listening right now. Whether you're a do-it-yourselfer, and 69% of people in the U.S. do it themselves, or you have an advisor, you don't have the type of plan that we're referring to. And we say that with great confidence because we have met with thousands and thousands and thousands of people over the years. And we found three people that actually had a real plan in place. So we know you likely don't have it unless you're one in a million, right? And what a plan does for you, it takes every objective that you have set forth in your life. And if you can't articulate those will help you articulate them. And then we put together a risk plan, a fee plan, an income plan, a tax plan, a legacy plan, All they just put in writing. We can tell you each income source, how the money should be invested for those, that income to be generated. Is the income going to be guaranteed or not guaranteed by month and year for 30 years? Will the income ever run out by any income source? All of that you have to put together in a full plan in order to be successful and be happy in retirement.
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9: We'd like to welcome you back to the Peak Financial Freedom Hour. Dan Aubin and Jim Files here. And we're talking today about how much do you really need to have a successful retirement? And how do we then use that data to battle your worst fear, which is running out of money? So we talked about, we've found that the magic number is right at about $1.5 million of assets for about 99% of plans to work. And that's whether you have a big pension or no pension, some Social Security, some other income from rentals, et cetera. But if we put everything together and you have about that amount of assets, 99% of the time, we're able to build an extremely successful plan that will not only cover your budget, but give you excess monthly cash flow. And that's kind of the goal that you have. If you said you want an autopilot plan, you want to be able to pay for everything, taxes already paid, you want to be able to pay for everything on a monthly basis, and you want excess income on a monthly basis. That ends up being the goal for planning. So you don't need $10, $15, $20 million of assets. We had clients that just talked about earlier, came in, they had $3.7 million of assets, didn't think they had enough. They have far more than enough. They've already succeeded. Their budget is about $8,000 a month. We're going to give them $23,000 a month of net income after taxes. And it seems hard to believe, like, there's no way that could be possible. It's 100% possible. That's just a typical type of plan we designed, because our focus isn't for maximum growth, it's for maximum income. And that's because during retirement, income is what then will drive success, because income, which is what will allow you to achieve whatever lifestyle goals you have.
10: You know, you mentioned the plan, and we mentioned earlier that people don't have a plan. A lot of people are doing it yourself. And the reason you're doing it yourself often is because people worked, they had a 401k or some type of retirement plan where they worked. They're making contributions every 2 weeks and they didn't need a plan, Dan. They were working, they have a salary, they had a paycheck coming in, that was covering their budget. And the money just kind of accumulated through dollar cost

0: average for 40 years. So those people end up getting close to retirement, or they're in retirement and they think that 401k plan or 457 or 403b, depending on where you work, is their plan, but it really isn't the plan. So there's this big disconnect on people thinking they have a plan because for 40 years they had a plan. They were making contributions into a retirement plan, but they don't have an income plan, a tax plan, a legacy plan to get them to retirement, that next stage. They're just caught in this kind of vacuum because they don't know any different.
1: Well, that kind of goes to the position that they found themselves in first when they were young, and now when they're retired. When they were young, they said, okay, we need to save as much money as we possibly can so we get to that magic number, so we have enough where we don't have to worry about our money at retirement. And I always ask people right now, how did that plan work for you? Are you worrying less about your money now, or are you worrying more? And every single person says, I worry more about it. Well, it makes sense because you have the most money at this point, which means you have the most worries at this point. And if you don't have a plan showing how you're going to use those assets to now replace your paychecks and not run out, you're going to worry even more about the money. Let's look at an example of what we're talking about as far as having a successful retirement. Let's say you had a 62-year couple and they saved $3 million. I think they've saved a lot. They, in most cases, even if they've saved that much, they think they've saved, but they don't think it's enough and they don't think their plan is going to work because they don't have a plan. Let's say they get a $1,000 a month pension. They both get Social Security. They both think they probably have to work to about 67 because they just don't know. They don't have a plan because they know that's when normal Social Security hits. They defer the max in their 401ks. They gross about $170,000 between them, and they net about $8,000, which is their budget. So they have enough money to pay for everything on a monthly basis. We calculated it out and they can retire at the end of this year. And if they retire at the end of this year at 62 versus waiting to 67, their net income after taxes will be $13,500 a month. So if their budget's 8,000, you, the listeners, have to be the planner. If their budget's 8,000 and their net income after taxes is going to be $13,500 for the rest of their life, can they retire now?
0: Of course they can. But this is the key. They didn't know they could retire. They had no idea they could retire. They probably thought if they worked till 67, they could probably retire and be okay, but they didn't have a plan in place. Nothing was architected to tell them in advance that, hey, you don't have to work until 67. You can, if you want, retire today at 62. Now, if you want to work till 63, 64, 67, that's up to you. But knowing and having that confidence that a plan is in place and can see the numbers laid out by month and year for the next 30 years, they know where the money's coming from. They know what their excess cash flow is going to be. They know exactly, no matter what happens going forward, they can retire with success and do the things they dreamed about. But unless they had a plan, unless you took them through that, they had no idea.
1: No. And there's probably a lot of listeners right now. One big question, if they're still working, is when can I retire? And they have no idea. So they just have to make up something they think sounds reasonable, yep. Such as if I'm 63, well, I guess I got to work till I'm 70. Yep. They might not even be able to retire at 70 if they don't have enough assets, but they might be able to retire at 63, right, with a plan. So you can't make decisions on data that you don't have readily available. You have to have the data, and a plan creates that data that'll show where your income is going to come from every year, like Jim talked about, and what your net income is going to be after taxes. And if you have that, it allows you now to start making smart decisions and, more importantly, psychologically beneficial decisions. Because if you're 62 and you're ready to retire now and you think you have to work to 67 or later, is that going to be an easy thing to do mentally?
0: No, it's not going to be. And even if they did that, and even they think they have enough money, even if they feel confident they have enough money, they're still afraid to spend their money. They don't have a plan. So every month they look at the stock market, they look at their iPhone all day long, and they worry about, should they spend money? If they do spend money, will they run out of money? What about inflation, long-term care? All those things are present because they don't have a plan. They're just kind of going in with their gut, huh? They're just kind of rolling the dice, thinking they can get through retirement. But I just don't see how people do it without a plan. I mean, people are so focused in on a trust, a living trust. And we think a trust is great to have. You should have a trust if you have a certain amount of assets. But a plan is 10 times more powerful.
1: 100.
0: Yeah, it's just not even any comparison, but people don't get it. I don't know why. You know, we preach this all the time. And you don't have to work with our firm. Find somebody that does with what we do, and you'll be more successful.
1: Well, that's a loaded statement you made there, Jim, because in 40 years in business, I've never found one firm across the nation that puts together the written plans that we do.
0: No, they don't.
1: So if you need one, give us a call at #250 and say the keyword money.
2: Schedule your free confidential consultation today by dialing #250 on your cell phone and use the keyword money.
3: We both lie silently still in the dead of the night. Although we both lie close together.
4: News on the dial at Talk 650 KSTE. A 21-year-old man with mental health issues has been killed by Secret Service agents outside the White House. Authorities say Nasir Best fired shots near the White House Saturday. Secret Service agents returned fire and killed him. Court files show Best was arrested last July after he walked into a restricted area near the White House claiming to be Jesus. Emergency officials south of Los Angeles continue to search for solutions as a huge chemical tank threatens to explode. About 50,000 people are under evacuation orders in Orange County, where fire officials say this morning the overheated tank is likely to explode or spill out. We get more from Sharon Reardon.
5: Orange County Fire Authority Division Chief Craig Covey explains their best case scenario.
6: Like an ice cube that freezes from the outside in, this stuff heats up and cures from the outside in. There's a void space above the top layer of the liquid. We're hoping that that space can absorb a slower cure rate and not overpressure and blow up.
5: California Governor Gavin Newsom issued the declaration on Saturday, 2 days after the incident began at the GKN Aerospace facility in Garden Grove. I'm Sharon Reardon.
4: New details are emerging about one of the teen shooters in the San Diego mosque attack. Court records show Caleb Vasquez had been considering a mass attack and that police went to the Vasquez home in January of last year to check on guns in the house. A report filed by police noted 18-year-old Caleb was idolizing Nazis and mass shooters. Vasquez and 17-year-old Kane Clark killed three people at the Islamic Center of San Diego Monday, then killed themselves. A Chinese astronaut set to blast off today for a year-long mission. The Shenzhou 23 spacecraft is set to launch Sunday night from northwest China with three astronauts on board. One will spend a full year on the Chinese space station to study long-term human physiology in space. I'm Scott Carr. Search and rescue efforts continue in China, where more than 80 people were killed in an explosion at a coal mine. China Central TV says nearly 250 people were underground inside the mine south of Beijing Friday night when it was rocked by a gas explosion, killing at least 80 people and injuring more than 100. It marks the largest coal mine explosion in China since 2009, when a blast in northeast China killed 108 workers. In Florida, Governor Ron DeSantis has announced a $600 million expansion of Blue Origin's Rocket Park campus. Rob Martier has details.
7: The expansion comes as Blue Origin rival Elon Musk's SpaceX prepares to go public, targeting a valuation of nearly $2 trillion. The new 830,000-square-foot upper-stage manufacturing facility will support 500 aerospace jobs with an average salary of over $98,000. I'm Rob Martier.
4: A new analysis is raising concerns for those taking the weight loss drug Wegovy.
8: The study was based on millions of FDA side effect reports and found the risk signal was nearly five times stronger for Wegovy than Ozempic. The condition is called ischemic optic neuropathy and happens when blood flow to the optic nerve is reduced or blocked. The study also found that men using Wegovy showed the highest signal overall, with odds 116 times higher than expected. I'm Lisa Carton.
4: Those Americans who actually have the weather for grilling out this Memorial Day weekend are seeing higher prices for some cookout staples. The price of ground beef has soared by more than 14%, while the cost of steak is up by 16%. That from the Bureau of Labor Statistics. Consumer Price Index inflation data from April showed prices have jumped since last year for those items as U.S. cattle inventories have dropped to the lowest level in more than 70 years. Reports say that's due to ranchers dealing with the impacts of droughts and shrinking herds. I'm Scott Carr.
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1: 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Thanks for joining us and tuning in. We're talking about how much money is enough once you retire, and are you going to have enough net income after taxes to cover your budget, etc. And that all really is talking about what the number one fear Americans still have about their money, and that is two-thirds, 67% of people, their number one fear is running out of money, and they're more afraid of that than dying. Think about it. Well, it kind of makes sense, because if you're dead, you got to worry about your money anymore. No, you don't got to worry about your money. You're gone. Whatever's left is passed on. But two out of three of us worry more about running out of money than dying. And that's pretty amazing, because people have saved for decades, two, three, four decades, to get to a point where they wouldn't have to worry about running out of money. But because of the way they have the money invested, still in volatile assets that go up and down, can lose money, doesn't provide any guaranteed lifetime income, they're worried. So the only way, doesn't matter what anybody else tells you, the only way you can eliminate your fear of running out of money is to use your assets to create guaranteed lifetime income that's contractually guaranteed, will never stop for as long as you live, regardless of how long you live, even if you live past 100, regardless of stock market losses, regardless of returns, the income will never stop. If you had that type of income, is there a reason now left on the table to be afraid that you're going to run out of money?
0: No, but people, number one, don't know these financial instruments actually exist. Number two, they don't know, even if they knew they existed, how do they put that within a plan? Who do they find that will explain it to them, educate them on how it works? Is it the right instrument for them? But when we put together a plan, and we do this every day, we have new people coming in every day into our office. They listen to the radio, they see us on TV, they go to a seminar, and they are excited to come in knowing that there is a way to solve this worry problem about running out of money and how to position your assets correctly so you don't make a financial mistake. So just imagine you have $2 million right now. And imagine you have a trust account, you have an IRA, you have a 401k, you have a non-trust account. We call that non-qualified money. You have a brokerage account. You're both getting ready to retire. You're married and you're trying to decide, should you take Social Security at 64 when you're going to retire, or should you wait till 67 or 70? And maybe one of you has a small pension. How do you position those assets to make sure that you're making the right decision? Now, everything we do here, we have custom software. And it's custom because we can't find anybody in North America that does anything at our level. So rather than licensing software, it all had to be written. Matter of fact, Dan here wrote all the software, right? And it's designed very specifically to answer those questions. When you turn on Social Security, what Social Security is going to be, what it's going to do with the cost of living increase each year for the next 30 years. If you have a pension, what's that going to look like? Now, how do we divide the assets up? The trust money, the non-trust money, the IRA, the 401k, the brokerage account. What do we do? How do we position those assets, Dan? And when we position those assets, that's the key, is what strategies do we use? What instruments do we use? How much goes into the guaranteed income bucket? How much goes into the growth bucket? How much goes into the cash bucket? When you put all that together and allow the client to see that for 30 years, it's mind-blowing for them. They can see it. They've never seen it before.
1: And that's the goal. The goal is to make them aware of something they can actually see and hold and touch, because at that point, they can start believing and understanding their overall plan. When we look at the number one fear, which is running out of money, it amazes us because there's very simple techniques and strategies that we can use that will contractually guarantee the income. And it's not going to be some conservative number. Let's look at reality right now. If you have a 65-year-old couple, and let's say they have that $2 million of assets that they wanted to use to create income, they have other assets that we don't use for income, but if we have $2 million of assets, we can get them an approximate 7% net after fee guaranteed income off the $2 million, which is $140,000 a year of income guaranteed for as long as they live, even if they live past 100. If you add on Social Security to that, they're probably up to $200,000 a year of income. They're at a really good income base, and it's never going to go down. If they wanted to wait a little bit and use other assets first, and we deferred their income for 5 years, instead of giving a 7% payout, what if we get them a 10% payout over the $2 million, and now they have $200,000 a year of income guaranteed for as long as they live, never have to worry about that running out. If they're married, they're going to get that $140,000 or $200,000 for as long as they both live. One of them dies, they're going to continue to pay the survivor the exact same. It doesn't go down that $140,000 or $200,000 if they deferred it. So it eliminates that fear and the worry, which will allow them to not think about that negative of running out of money. But more importantly, what you talked about earlier, it'll make them feel more comfortable. It's okay to spend some of the money.
0: Well, also, you know, in that design you just put together, they had $2 million in your example that went into the guaranteed product, guaranteed income, defer for 5 years. They're going to get $200,000 every year for as long as they live, which is phenomenal. Now, they have other assets, right? They might have another million, $2 million, $3 million. We can design that for growth. But if we're taking income off a stock and bond portfolio, the rule is 3%. It's not 4, 5, or 6, it's 3%. So 3%, take the same $2 million. If we put just in the stock market, that's about $60,000 a year, not $200,000 a year. And when you put your money in the stock market, there's no guarantee. So what we're trying to do is show you how to do this. Take your budget. Your budget is 10 grand a month. You have Social Security of 4 grand a month. You're short $6,000 a month. Doesn't it make sense to put at least enough money or more in the guarantee bucket so that every month and every day when you wake up for the rest of your life, your income is taken care of. The inflation is taken care of. You can spend your money. You still have growth assets, but you divide these assets up strategically to solve your income problem first, growth second, Dan.
1: Well, by doing that, you can accomplish everything you just talked about, because pretend like someone's budget is $10,000 a month and they're getting the $4,000 from Social Security. 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
1: You're back with Dan Allman and Jim Files, the Peak Financial Freedom Hour. And today we're talking about how many assets you really need for a secure retirement. And we're finding that number to be right about $1.5 million or more for the clients we meet with. And our clients are going to be, you know, fairly conservative. Most of them don't have big, if any, pensions. Their budget is somewhere between $8,000 and $12,000 a month, and they've saved between $1 million and $6 million of assets, typically somewhere in there. And we're finding that if they've saved about $1.5 million, 99% of the plans are going to work. Well, what we want to do is then look at if you've saved enough money, how do you now allocate the assets to create the income? Well, the goal is to replace your paychecks. And at retirement, we find that if you're going to be active in retirement, you will spend more money in retirement per month than you did when you're working, because you have more time to spend the money. You have more time to travel. You have your bucket list. You want to help the kids or the grandkids. All these things require one main thing, and that's money or income. So the goal now is to help you transition your thought process from maximum growth that has maximum volatility and risk over to maximum income. And when we create maximum income, it's not saying you have to spend all of it. It's saying you can spend all of it, but it's also saying if you don't spend all of it, you can now save the rest of it. And if you have that philosophy, just close your eyes and think about it. What if you had $3,000, $4,000, or $5,000 more income coming in per month than you needed to spend to pay for everything in your budget, including travel? How would you feel from this point on for the rest of your life? You have to think about that.
0: Well, if they really think about it, every single person would say, that's phenomenal. How do we do that? What do we have to put in place to make that happen? Because if you listen to us, and we've been doing this for a long, long time on radio and TV, dinner seminars, etc., we're not talking about growth, growth, growth, right? And most advisors are going to talk about growth. How do they position the assets for growth? It's not that you're not going to get growth, because we do have money under management. We have money in stocks and bonds for our clients. We have some really sophisticated stuff. It's really fancy. It uses technology to mitigate the risk. We use hedging strategies, all kinds of cool stuff. But there's no guarantee in that stuff. There's none. And everybody worries. I worry about it. Dan worries about it. We worry about it because the markets are unpredictable. So what we're doing here is we're talking about income, income, income, income, because that's what's going to get you through retirement. That is what's going to give you peace of mind. That's what's going to lower your stress level if you have enough income. The growth will come over time if you have a long period of time. But when you start drawing money out of a growth portfolio, all of a sudden your accounts start going down very, very quickly and you start worrying about your money.
1: When you think about it, if 2 out of 3 people, their biggest fear is running out of money at retirement, and you're sitting there right now, that means you're probably worrying about running out of money at retirement. What is the single thing, only one thing you can do that will eliminate that fear? And that is to create income that's contractually guaranteed for as long as you live. Don't think about how you're going to do it or what type of product or investment you do. You have to create income that's guaranteed for as long as you live. And you can't turn the time back and say, okay, I'm going to be a state employee. Now I'm going to get a big pension, even though that's what you'd like to do. You have to find the avenue that will create income that acts like a pension, meaning your income will be paid to you for as long as you live. And if you're married, for as long as your spouse lives, regardless of market crashing, regardless of how long you live. You can do that. You just don't know you can do that. And you can do it extremely beneficial now, because some of the rates on these types of plans are high. 65-year couple, we talked about before, right at about 7% net after fee payout. So if you have $2 million, you're going to get $140,000 a year guaranteed forever starting immediately. No waiting time period. But if you want to wait because you don't need the income now, or you're working, or have other assets we can wait on, if you defer for 5 years, how would you like $2 million to give you $200,000 a year of guaranteed income for as long as you live net of all fees?
0: That means, just to clarify that, if you lived to 85, 90, 95, 100, 105, my grandmother lived to 103, they have to continue to pay you that guaranteed income stream, regardless if you have money or not, because they have contractually obligated themselves. You have a contract that stipulates that you will get paid forever. If one of the spouses passes away before the other, which typically happens, obviously, the other spouse continues to get paid that same high amount for as long as they live. If there's money left in the account value when both people pass away, it's not kept. It goes to the beneficiary. So the goal is, how much money do we contribute to that income strategy? And that's going to stipulate based on your budget and how much excess cash flow you want to spend every month, Dan.
1: Well, it doesn't matter now whether it's the male or the female. People are worried about their money and they don't have a plan. And if they don't have a plan, it means they're going to continue to be uncertain about the decisions they're making. We've met with over 4,000 people in our combined 6 years of experience, and only 3 people had an actual plan out of 4,000. Round that down, that means 0% of you having a plan. The people that are listening right now, you don't have a plan unless you're a client. If you're a client, every single one of you has an actual plan in writing that explains every detail about your money. But if you don't have a plan, it's going to continue to make you worry. The good thing is you can have a plan set up for you. If you saved $1 million or more and you want a plan, we will create a plan for you for free. We'll do a retirement income projection, a tax projection, a fee projection, a risk projection, how much you can leave your beneficiaries, all that. We're going to give it to you for free to take home before you become our client to review. Then you get to decide, come back, ask questions to decide if that's going to be a plan you want to implement. Think about what that offer says. You get to have an actual plan that you don't have now, and there's no pressure obligation on you to become our client. It's a freebie.
0: It's crazy because people should be lined up at our door right now, right? You shouldn't hesitate because you don't have a plan. There's no obligation. There's no pressure. We give you the plan. And if you like this, all you have to do is dial #250 on your cell phone. That's #250 and just say the keyword money when it answers and you'll be directed to our office and we can set something up for you to come in and we can start this process with you. But if you have a plan in place, remember, it's no cost at all. If you have a plan in place, your life will change. You'll have a level of freedom. 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
8: There could be news today on a possible peace agreement between the U.S. and Iran. Secretary of State Marco Rubio said Saturday there may be news coming soon about Iran without elaborating. While an Axios report says there were indications a deal could be announced today, though it's not been finalized and could still fall apart. Authorities in Washington, D.C. say a 21-year-old man with known mental health issues and a documented history with local police was shot and killed by Secret Service agents outside the White House Saturday. Authorities say Nasir Best fired shots near the White House Saturday. Secret Service agents returned fire and killed him. Emergency crews are still looking for solutions as a huge chemical tank south of Los Angeles threatens to explode. About 50,000 people are under mandatory evacuation orders in Orange County, where fire officials say the overheated tank is likely to explode or spill out. I'm Scott Carr. New York's Knicks are now just one step away from making it to the NBA Finals after dominating Cleveland's Cavaliers last night 121-108 in Game 3 of the Eastern Conference Finals. Jalen Brunson led all scorers with 30 points, helping the Knicks take a 3-0 lead in that best-of-seven series. Head coach for the Knicks, Mike Brown, says helping his team has been the depth of ability across several players.
9: From our guys, you know, Josh was the connector that he was. 9 rebounds, 5 assists, 4 steals. OG was fantastic. He hit some timely buckets for us.
8: Cleveland now hopes to stave off elimination when they host New York for Game 4 Monday. A Chinese astronaut is set to blast off into space today for a year-long mission. A Shenzhou 23 spacecraft will launch Sunday night from northwest China with 3 astronauts on board. One of them set to spend a full year on the Chinese space station to study long-term human physiology in space. There's a new analysis raising concerns about the weight loss drug Wegovy. We get details from Lisa Carton.
10: The study was based on millions of FDA side effect reports and found the risk signal was nearly 5 times stronger for Wegovy than Ozempic. The condition is called ischemic optic neuropathy and happens when blood flow to the optic nerve is reduced or blocked. The study also found that men using Wegovy showed the highest signal overall, with odds 116 times higher than expected. I'm Lisa Carton.
8: A little boy who died in a May 11th fire at a Bronx apartment building is in effect saving three lives through organ donation. The New York Daily News reports 6-year-old Osias Harris donated both kidneys, his liver and pancreas to three different people who'd been on national waiting lists. The boy's twin sister and a 1-year-old brother also died in the fire. Their father, Kwesi Harris, says it's been hard to lose his kids, but he's proud that those lives could be saved. I'm Scott Carr.
0: Talk 650 KSTE.
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13: All right, welcome to the show, everybody. I'm your host, Kenny Michaels. This is Striking Gold. We got a big day in front of us. Let's get rolling. First of all, you can watch me on YouTube. If you go to YouTube and you go to Striking Gold with Kenny Michaels, all one long word, you can watch me do this show live. You can also go to The Gold Show with Kenny Michaels on YouTube and watch it as well. All right, welcome to the show. I'm Kenny Michaels. This is Striking Gold. The number to get me live right now, 888-961-0222. Again, 888-961-0222. You can get me live right now if you want at that number, 888-961-0222. The amazing Wendy is on phones today. She will... You have a question about moving your retirement account or your cash into physical gold and silver? She'll take your call. She'll connect you to me. What a week. Two different news agencies, two of them, USA Today and MSN, said Trump is on his way to Fort Knox to inspect Fort Knox. This is the most exciting news we in the gold world have been waiting for. Is Trump going to Fort Knox? We already know he's obsessed with gold. We already know he would love to get us to the gold standard. We already know that. Already know that. And now, two different news agencies, USA Today and MSN, are saying Trump is going to Fort Knox to open Fort Knox. He wants to know what's in there. I have a question. Why? Why does he want to know what's in there? Because whatever he's doing, he's using gold. So if you are invested in physical gold and silver, not that stupid stock nonsense, if you're invested in physical gold and silver and you have the right products, you are going to have an explosion in your account. Boom! Trump is heading to Fort Knox. The gold industry has been waiting for this announcement. We knew it was coming at some point. We knew it was coming. And it's finally here. Okay? Now, NBC News, did you see the interview with Trump before he boarded his flight to China? He said, I don't even care about Americans' finances with this whole war with Iran. He said, I could care less about America's finances. I don't care. He says, doesn't matter to me what happens to their finances. All I care about is that Iran doesn't get a nuclear bomb. Well, sure, it's important Iran doesn't get a nuclear bomb, but whoa, Mr. President. What do you mean you don't care about Americans' finances? What about us retirees? Or what about us old people? What about us seniors? What do we do? I'll tell you what we do. We don't rely on our government to help us. We take our accounts, we move it to gold and silver, and we're safe. That's it. Because it's the number one safe haven anywhere at any time. we move to gold and silver. And now with Trump opening up Fort Knox, on his way to open Fort Knox, how exciting is this? Silver's up 162% in the last year. Now it's gone way up. Gold's gone up now, up 50% in the last year. Silver is soaring, as we all know. Okay? And humanity is now obsessed with gold. 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It'll come to my email, and we'll take your retirement account. We'll take your cash. We'll move it into physical gold and silver. And what a time. What a time to be in gold and silver. Trump is opening up Fort Knox. Oh, praise Jesus. Thank God. Let's go, baby. This is what we've been waiting for. If you're invested in physical gold, this is the news you wanted to hear. You've heard me talk about Trump repricing gold and silver. You heard me talk about that there's article after article after article about that. Now he's going to Fort Knox. Why? Are we getting close to the repricing? That's the exciting part. That's what most people in the gold industry think, that once he goes to Fort Knox, he'll assess what's in there. And then we think the next step's going to be the repricing. Holy smokes, let's go. My IRAs in gold and silver is yours. If it's not, do it now. Before this happens, do it now. Call Golden Crest, 888-406-6222. 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Either one. All right. And by the way, at Golden Crest Metals, we'll make sure you get the right metals. That's very important. Because if you get the right product and then Trump revalues gold and silver, watch your account explode and enormous tax benefits in moving to precious metals. So it's win-win all the way around for sure. All right. There was an article that I need to talk about on this show. Market Watch came out and says that 52% of adults that are 60 years old or older think they're going to work till they die. That is a very sad thing to hear. And the reason they say that is because the cost of goods has gotten more expensive. Taxes keep going up. Fill up your car lately. Woo! And so 52% of adults that are 60 plus think they're going to work till they die. They'll have to work till they die. I don't believe it. I believe it, yes, if you're staying in stocks because of the volatility. Because stocks are high risk, high tax, low growth. But if these people got smart and moved to physical metals, now you're in low risk, low tax, high growth. You don't have to work till you die. And I hope part of those 52% are watching this show right now or tuning in. 52% are going to work till they die. Not if I can help it. All right, anyway, call me here, 888-961-0222. I'm Kenny Michaels. This is Striking Gold. All right, one of the things I want to mention, and I'm going to kind of stay on this topic for a little bit. There's a lot of people wondering about who do you go to buy gold and silver, right? Who do you go to move your IRA? Who do you go to take your cash out of the bank and buy? And why do I say Golden Crest? Why do I tell you people to go to Golden Crest Metals? All right, so I did some research for you, okay? And I always tell you, do your homework. Because if you don't do your homework, you're going to get burned. I'm going to prove it to you right now. Let's start with company number one. I can't mention the company, but I will mention this. If you watch Fox News, you see them advertise all the time, a gray-haired man. I know who he is. You know who he is. He's a famous actor. The company that he's promoting has 86 complaints in the last 12 months on the Better Business Bureau. 86 complaints in 12 months. That's more than 7 complaints a month. Why the hell would anybody move their retirement account or take money from the bank and go to a company like that? That's disgusting. 86 complaints in the last 12 months. That's one company. Here comes another one. There's a company in West Los Angeles that is promoted by a guy that got busted years ago for groping women. Okay? They have 53 complaints in the last 12 months on the Better Business Bureau. 53 complaints in the last 12 months. Disgusting. Here's another company, another large gold company. Somebody from Fox promotes them. They have 36 complaints in the last 12 months. Still want to move your retirement account with these people? Still want to give them your hard-earned cash? And here's another big company that, listen to this, their rating got completely pulled from the Better Business Bureau because there were too many complaints. Four of the largest gold companies. There you go. 86 complaints in the last 12 months. 53 complaints in the last 12 months. 36 complaints in the last 12 months. And one isn't even a part of the Better Business Bureau anymore because they had too many complaints. Now you know why I tell you to call Golden Crest Metals? Because there are no complaints. That's why. If you don't do your homework on who you're going to buy from, ladies and gentlemen, I'm going to make a factual statement right now. If you don't do your homework, you are going to get burned in the gold business. You are going to get ripped off. And then you're going to call the good-looking, stunningly gorgeous Kenny Michaels, host of this show, Striking Gold, and say, Mr. Michaels, I made a mistake, and I need you to bail me out. I'm thinking legitimately about opening a bail bonds business because I'm constantly bailing people out. So I decided I would do the homework for you and go on the internet and do my job, and I have. 86 complaints in the last 12 months to one gold company. And you would still put your retirement account there? You're nuts. Or 53 complaints in the last 12 months? Or 36 complaints in the last 12 months? And the complaints say they're getting ripped off. That's what the complaints say. So stop with the nonsense. I've done the work for you. All you got to do is pick up the phone. Listen, there's a gold company out there that bounces paychecks. They pay the people and the check bounces. Which means, do they have enough money to buy back your metals? If they can't make the payroll, how are they going to buy back your metals? Right? Legit question. That's why you go to Golden Crest Metals. Right there. There's proof right there. Go to Golden Crest Metals, 888-406-6222, or go to kennysgoldquiz.com. 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You get me, the good-looking Kenny Michaels. If you go to Kenny'sGoldQuiz.com, I will call you. We'll take your IRA, your 401k, your 403b. We'll move it into gold because Donald Trump is going to Fort Knox. Woohoo! Thank you, Mr. President. You're going to Fort Knox, baby. You know what the next step is after Fort Knox? He's going to go in. He's going to evaluate what's in Fort Knox. And he's going to go, wow, look at all this gold. Look at all this silver. Woohoo! And then you know what he's going to do? He's going to sit down with his staff and go, okay, it's time to reprice gold, time to reprice silver. And there I'm going to be in the background. Go, Mr. President, go. Let's go, Donald, let's go. Donald, make it happen. Because my IRA's in gold. My IRA's in silver. And I have gold and silver in my home. Come on, Donald, do it. Come on, Donald, do it. Don't duck, Donald. You're not Donald Duck, but don't duck, Donald. Stand there and do it. He's going to Fort Knox. He's going to Fort Knox. The article said he's going to Fort Knox to evaluate how much gold and silver is in there. Now, if he wasn't going to reprice it, or if he didn't care about gold and silver, why is he going? There's obviously something going on. And silver's starting to have a major run. So is gold. Let's go. Let's go. Woo-hoo. Oh, I feel bad for those of you that are still in stocks. Okay? You are the type of people that are going to wait too long. And then you know what's going to happen. You're going to wait too long. And then gold and silver is going to be priced so high from the repricing that then you're not going to be able to afford it. And then you're going to be like, darn it. Should have done it. Don't be a darn it. Be a do it. Don't be a darn it. Call Golden Crest Metals right now. Okay? Call Golden Crest Metals right now. 888-406-6222. 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By the way, you can watch me do this show on YouTube. Go to Striking Gold with Kenny Michaels or The Gold Show with Kenny Michaels. And you can watch me live right here, right now. All right. We are going to go to the caller. Yeah?

0: obviously, I want you to tell people your journey. I understand you guys tuned into the show. Tell me the story.
1: So it was a Sunday morning, probably, what, month and a half ago, on my way to the store, and my radio was turned to your station, which I'd never heard you before, but in listening to you, I just couldn't listen and get enough information from you. It was just so much information that sounded good, that Dave and I had always talked about getting into gold and metals, but just didn't know where to start or who to trust. And reached out to the email, and lo and behold, you called us, not your assistant, not anybody else, but you. And you've been absolutely amazing to deal with. And I thank you for educating people on this. Dave?
2: I just came in on the second half. So, but anyway, after we discussed and decided how much we wanted to invest and so forth, everything went really, really smooth. No questions on, you know, oh, well, you got to give more, or, you know, we need more. And it was none of that. What we had to offer for the exchange and so forth in the program was more than fine and okay.
0: Well, good. Well, you know, I make a big deal out of educating people. You know, gold and silver has now become the number one most profitable investment in America today. No question. No question. However, before people invest in gold and silver, they got to get educated. And I just, before I brought you on, I just went through four of the largest gold companies in America today have massive complaints against them because all they care about is paying somebody famous to advertise for them to get your money. They don't care about the repercussions later. And that's wrong for people to move their money. They have to become educated. And what I love about you two, is when I spoke to you, Lisa, what I loved about it was that I got to talk to Dave. And I make a big deal out of that because I believe if you're married and you're going to invest in physical gold and silver, whether it's a retirement account or cash, doesn't matter, husband and wife should be on the same page. And there are questions the wife will have that the husband didn't think of and vice versa. Right. And so it's a big deal to me. Now, I understand you went through the process. I think you both moved some type of a retirement account. Congrats on that. I'm glad it went well. I also heard through a little birdie told me that you each got some free silver for tuning into my show. Is that right?
1: That is absolutely correct.
0: Yeah. Woo-hoo! Good. Do you know, give or take approximately, you don't have to give me an exact amount, do you know, give or take approximately how much free silver you guys got between the two of you? I know, Lisa, I think yours is arriving Friday, and I think Dave already got his. Do you know how much between the two of you you're getting?
1: I think it was around $7,000.
0: $7,000 in silver, and silver is soaring.
1: Yes.
0: So imagine this. They're saying silver's going to triple. Imagine just the amount of money people can make just on the free silver, never mind the investment. Wow, crazy. Well, listen, I want to congratulate you both. I'm glad it went well. You know, I want to congratulate you both for being this week's gold miner. We call you a gold miner because we're striking gold here, baby. Anyway, so congratulations. And for being this week's gold miner, you're each going to get one free silver Eagle coin coming to your front door. Congratulations on that. Last thing I want to ask, any advice you would give people that are tuning in that are nervous about their retirement accounts?
1: I would say they can trust you and the company Goldcrest Metals. So far, everybody's just been very honest and easy to deal with, and we've felt very comfortable. And that's hard sometimes because you never know giving your money over if you can trust the person.
0: Yeah. Ain't that the truth? Well, good. I'm glad you felt comfortable. I'm glad it went well. Congrats to both of you, okay?
1: Thank you so much. Have a great day.
0: You too. Thank you. God bless. All right, guys. Bye-bye. All right. Bye-bye. The number to get me live right now, 888-961-0222. Or go to kennysgoldquiz.com. Did you hear what she said? We can trust you. Yeah, because when you go to the Better Business Bureau, there's no complaints. Of course. Do you trust a company that has 86 complaints in the last 12 months because they have a famous actor advertising for them? I wonder if that actor knows that they have 86 complaints in the last 12 months. He don't.

care. He's getting a paycheck. He don't care. He don't care what happens to your money. He don't care. That sucks. How about a company that's got 53 complaints in the last 12 months? How about another one, 36 complaints in the last 12 months? And I'm reading you the biggest gold companies in the country right now, people. And a fourth one lost their rating with the Better Business Bureau because they had too many complaints. And another one's bouncing paychecks to their people. So if they bounce your paycheck, how do you know they have enough money to buy back your metals when you need to buy back, when you need to liquidate? Scary thought. Okay? You want to call me off air and find out who's bouncing checks? I can tell you that. But at the end of the day, it's about what I've proven to you is business practices. I don't care that some famous dude is advertising for a company. I could care less about some stinking famous dude. What I care about is if you're ripping people off, you shouldn't be in the business, period. Period. That's why I tell you, call Golden Crest Metals. You want to put your retirement account into gold and silver? Smartest thing you can do. Trump's knocking on Fort Knox right now. Trump's going to open up Fort Knox. Oh, yay. Trump's going to open Fort Knox. So get into gold and silver now, because when he reprices, you'll be priced out. Do it now. Okay? That's why five banks have said gold's going to double by the end of the year. Five banks have said silver's going to triple by the end of the year. Now, whether it's by the end of the year or first part of next year, who cares? As long as it doubles, as long as it triples, who cares? Okay? The point is, if you're a senior and you want to save tax money from taking money out of your retirement account, you go to physical metals. Now, why did Alaska, listen to this, the Anchorage Daily News is reporting that Alaska now accepts gold and silver as legal tender. Another state in this country, that's number 20 or 21, accepting gold and silver as legal tender. And yet, 52% of Americans that are 60 years old plus are worried they're going to have to work till they die. If you move into gold and silver, you won't have to work till you die. 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We're going to take a quick break. When we come back, we're going to talk about money in the bank, how disastrous that is, and we got phone calls coming in. We're going to take callers. I'm Kenny Michaels. This is Striking Gold. We'll be right back.

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1: There could be news today on a possible peace agreement between the U.S. and Iran. Secretary of State Marco Rubio said Saturday there may be news coming soon about Iran without elaborating. While an Axios report says there was indications a deal could be announced today that would allow the Strait of Hormuz to be reopened. Authorities in California are now launching an investigation into the owner of GKN Aerospace in Garden Grove in Orange County after one of its huge chemical tanks threatens to explode. The unstable chemical tanks forced more than 50,000 people to evacuate over fears of a potential spill or explosion. District Attorney for Orange County Todd Spitzer says the company appears to lack a backup system for handling such dangerous chemicals.
2: It's literally unconscionable for me to believe that a multi-million dollar company who deals with this kind of very, very volatile and toxic chemical did not have a redundant system in place, a backup when its cooling system failed.
1: And Spitzer's now asking for the help of those who work at the plant.
2: If you work in that company and you have information that we need to know about why they didn't have a redundant system, why the system failed, and whether or not there's any culpability, I need you to come forward as soon as possible.
1: The Centers for Disease Control is now expanding its power to keep individuals from Ebola-stricken countries from entering the U.S. The agency says the move is in the interest of public health and includes lawful permanent U.S. residents. That change announced Friday expands the agency's existing travel restrictions tied to the outbreak of the rare strain of Ebola, which has no approved vaccine or treatments. Hyundai Motors is recalling more than 400,000 vehicles in the U.S. The National Highway Traffic Safety Administration said Friday the recalls for a software error that can cause an unexpected application of brakes. I'm Scott Carr. New York's Knicks are now just one step away from making it to the NBA Finals after dominating Cleveland's Cavaliers last night 121-108 in Game 3 of the Eastern Conference Finals. Jalen Brunson led all scorers with 30 points, helping the Knicks take a 3-0 lead in that best-of-seven series. Head coach for the Knicks, Mike Brown, says helping his team has been the depth of ability across several players.
3: From our guys, you know, Josh was the connector that he was. 9 rebounds, 5 assists, 4 steals. OG was fantastic. He hit some timely buckets for us.
1: Cleveland now hopes to stave off elimination when they host New York for Game 4 Monday. A Chinese astronaut is set to blast off into space today for a year-long mission. A Shenzhou 23 spacecraft will launch Sunday night from northwest China with 3 astronauts on board. One of them set to spend a full year on the Chinese space station to study long-term human physiology in space. There's a new analysis raising concerns about the weight loss drug Wegovy. We get details from Lisa Carton.
4: The study was based on millions of FDA side effect reports and found the risk signal was nearly 5 times stronger for Wegovy than Ozempic. The condition is called ischemic optic neuropathy and happens when blood flow to the optic nerve is reduced or blocked. The study also found that men using Wegovy showed the highest signal overall, with odds 116 times higher than expected. I'm Lisa Carton.
1: A little boy who died in a May 11th fire at a Bronx apartment building is in effect saving 3 lives through organ donation. The New York Daily News reports 6-year-old Osias Harris donated both kidneys, his liver and pancreas to 3 different people who'd been on national waiting lists. The boy's twin sister and a 1-year-old brother also died in the fire. Their father, Kwesi Harris, says it's been hard to lose his kids, but he's proud that those lives could be saved. I'm Scott Carr.
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0: 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I'm your host, Kenny Michaels, the good-looking stud. 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Before I get into the federal banking system and all the nonsense that's going on there, and I'm going to grab a couple callers. So let's do that so they don't have to wait long. We're going to start with Candace in San Diego, California. Candace, good morning. Candace, are you there? Do we have Candace?
1: Hello?
0: Yes, Candace.
1: Yes, good, yes. Sorry. Hello?
0: Good morning. You're on with Kenny Michaels. Good morning, ma'am.
1: Good morning, Tom.
0: What's your question?
1: Yes, I wanted to move my money from human interest IRA into gold.
0: That's fine.
1: With you.
0: That's fine. So what you do is you can do an IRA rollover. The minimum for an IRA rollover is $25,000. As long as you have that much or more in your account, you're fine. And you can roll it over tax-free, penalty-free. Easy to do.
1: So if I don't have enough, if I don't have $25,000,
0: well, it depends.
1: Because I just watched my account just get lower and lower.
0: No, it depends. It depends how close you are to $25,000. Sometimes for people on my show, I make a lot of exceptions. So it depends how close you are.
1: What if I'm more similar to the last caller, Morgan?
0: Oh, you mean
1: the last caller said he had about 3,000 or something that he wanted to.
0: So a rollover, I can't do at 3,000 because it's too. You're going to have to let that account build up, but it won't be long before it at least builds up. And if you can get to like 12, 14, I will absolutely make the exception for you and get it rolled over. Okay?
1: Right. Well, that's what I thought that it would get.
0: Are you there? We lost Candace. Okay. We lost her. All right. Let's go to line three. Let's go to Morgan in Gilroy, California. Morgan, welcome to the show.
2: Hey, how's it going?
0: It's going well, Morgan. How's Gilroy doing?
2: It's all right. It's pretty fun.
0: Good. Are we getting the Garlic Festival back?
2: Yeah.
0: Good. Good to hear. So what is your question?
2: I just want to know how to flip my 3,000 and like build it up so I can invest in gold and like flip my money and make it grow over time.
0: That a boy. How old are you?
2: I'm 15.
0: 15 years old. You know, Morgan, I'm going to tell you something. I'm really proud of you. And I say that because I have five children.
2: Yeah,
0: I have five children. They're all boys. Okay. And my kids are in their 30s. And I wish they would listen to you, Morgan. You're very smart. Young people should be putting their money in gold, especially with Trump now going to Fort Knox, especially with Trump talking about repricing gold and silver. That's where the future is. And you're a smart young man. I'll tell you what. I know you don't have a retirement account due to your age, okay? So I'm sure you have $3,000 saved in the bank. Normally, there is a minimum, but I'll tell you what I'm going to tell you to go do. For that amount of money, as a cash buyer, go to a local coin store in your area and make a purchase of some physical gold coins. Okay?
2: Okay.
0: Get your hands on those gold coins. Then just sit on them, young man. Just sit on them. And if you can't buy, and if you don't have enough, if the store tells you you don't have enough to buy gold, then buy like a quarter ounce gold coin and then buy the rest in silver. They're talking silver's going to triple this year. Okay? So you're not going to have enough money at $3,000 to buy an ounce of gold because gold's more than that. But you can buy a quarter ounce, buy one quarter ounce coin and use the rest for silver and get your hands on those coins. Okay? All right, Morgan?
2: Yeah, that sounds good.
0: All right. Well, thanks for tuning into the show, buddy, and good luck. And I'm very proud of you, young man. Okay?
2: Yeah, thank you.
0: You're welcome. Yeah, bye-bye.
2: Have a good day.
0: You too. All right, the number to get me live, 888-961-0222. I'm the good-looking Kenny Michaels. This is Striking Gold. 15-year-old kid, smart enough to invest in gold and silver. What's your excuse, Mr. 70-year-old, who's taking money out of his retirement account and feeding Uncle Sam? The hell's your excuse? There's a 15-year-old who's smart enough to figure out where we're headed. You move to gold and silver in a retirement account to save tax money, to get growth, to move into safety, meaning we get to an age where safe haven becomes important. Stocks are not a safe haven. Stocks suck. You move to physical gold and silver. Low risk, low tax, high growth. That's what we do as seniors. Don't tell me no, because I'm a senior. So I know. All right, the number to get me live here, 888-961-0222. You can go to kennysgoldquiz.com, or you can call Golden Crest Metals directly at 888-406-6222. They're there right now. Give them a call. So here's something I want to mention. Alaska, I think, became the 20th state to now accept gold and silver as legal tender. Okay? Trump, in a recent interview, said, "I don't care about Americans' finances. I don't even give two thoughts about it when doing the war with Iran. I don't even care." That's scary. If you have a 401k or an IRA and you're tied to the American stock market and you're American president, don't care about your money. I'm not knocking him. I understand that wasn't the first thing on his mind. Making sure Iran has no nuclear bomb was the first thing on his mind. I get it. So then we have to take the bull by the horns and protect our own account. We move to gold. And now he's opening up Fort Knox. The next step after this, ladies and gentlemen, mark my words. The next step after this, this dude is going to open up Fort Knox. He's going to assess what's in there. Then he's going to go back to the Oval Office, which, by the way, is decorated in, you guessed it, all gold. And he's going to sit down and go, time to reprice gold. Time to reprice silver. And if you own it like me, kaboom! That's what's going to happen. I'm telling you, it's coming. If I was wrong, why is he going to Fort Knox? Why does he care? Why does he care about going to Fort Knox? Why does he care? Unless he's got a plan. And again, the plan involves gold and silver. I said last week on the show, Trump is obsessed with gold. And I proved it. Number one, there's a 22-foot gold statue of him at his golf course in Doral, Florida. There's a gold logo of him at Trump International Airport. Okay, USA Today reported that. He brought $100 million worth of gold in from Venezuela. King Charles just came to this country and fed him gold. He said there's no tariff on gold. He's obsessed with it. And he decorated the Oval Office in all gold. Now he's going to Fort Knox. How much more proof do you need that physical gold and silver is where your IRA and your cash should be? Okay? So, there you go. Okay? Now, let's go back to something I was talking about earlier. About gold companies that are out there that are ripping people off. Ladies and gentlemen, you've got to do your homework. You don't just hand your retirement account over to somebody because some famous actor is telling you to do it. That's just dumb. Because that famous actor is paid big time dough to say, call this company. I'm not a famous actor. Right? I'm good looking, yes, but I'm not a famous actor. And that famous actor, for one company, is promoting a company that has 86 complaints in the last 12 months at the Better Business Bureau. That's disgusting. And when you read the complaints, it's one after another. They overcharge me. They overcharge me. They overcharge me. There it is. Another big one, 53 complaints in the last 12 months. Another big one, 36 complaints in the last 12 months. Another big one lost their rating completely with the Better Business Bureau because they had too many complaints. And there's gold companies bouncing paychecks. You invest with these people? You're nuts. Now, obviously, this show's an educational show. I do my homework for you so I can save you the time. But if you don't believe me, go to the Better Business Bureau yourself. Type them in. You'll see for yourself. Click where it says complaints. And Golden Crest Metals has none because of their business model. You understand? So call them up, 888-406-6222, or go to kennysgoldquiz.com. All right. So people have been asking me about money in the bank. Money in the bank is a dangerous place. As you know, the Fed chair just got approved through the Senate confirmation, right? So Kevin Warsh is our new Fed chair. Congratulations to you, Mr. Warsh. You're our new Fed chair, and I understand why you're there. And I understand what your job is. Your job is to appease President Trump. And President Trump wants low interest rates. Well, that's great if you're buying a house. So mortgage guys, get excited. 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Car salesmen, get excited. 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If you take the money out of the bank and go buy silver, up 162% in the last year. 162% in the last year. So imagine having silver sitting in your safe at home, being nice and shiny. And you leave it a year and you make 162% on your money. And there's no tax form. There's no tax form for that. It just sits in your safe. It's making you money. The bank pays you interest and then hits you with an interest tax form. It's like you don't make any money in the bank. But the banks want to keep your money because that's how they keep their doors open. So what do? 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Sure, of course. I do. But the excess money, don't put it in a CD. 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Don't put it in a high-yield money market. Stick it in gold and silver. Gold's up 50% in the last year. Is the bank paying you 50%? And if they did, they'd hit you with a tax form. Now you got to pay tax on the 50%. It's like a double colonoscopy. Have you had a double colonoscopy? Yikes. They pay you nothing and then make you pay tax on the nothing. It's a double colonoscopy. Not for me, thanks. So, take your money from the bank, call Golden Crest Metals, 888-406-6222, and product matters, by the way. If you buy the right product, you're going to do very, very well. We had our gold miners on earlier on the show, Lisa and Dave, who heard my show, said they trusted me. They moved to Golden Crest Metals. They loved the experience. They said I educated them. They said they trusted me, as they should. They got $7,000 free silver between the two of them. For tuning into my show, how sweet is that? And guess what? They're making more money in their IRAs in gold and silver than their IRAs when they were in paper. That's it. Gold and silver has become the number one most profitable investment. It says here, according to The Economist, which is a like a news source, it says humanity is now obsessed with gold. They should be. It's the new way to make money. Alaska now accepts gold and silver as legal tender. Trump, according to MSN, Trump is inspecting Fort Knox. According to USA Today, Trump opening Fort Knox. Wow. Crazy. And MarketWatch says 52% of adults that are 60 plus think they're going to have to work till they die. You're right. If you stay in paper, you'll work till you die. Things are getting more expensive. Cost of goods are getting more money. 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Ridiculous. 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By the way, you can watch this show anytime on YouTube. I do this show live every Sunday. Go to YouTube. Go to Striking Gold with Kenny Michaels, all one long word. That's the channel you go on YouTube, and you'll see me. You'll agree how good-looking I am. Again, Striking Gold with Kenny Michaels or The Gold Show with Kenny Michaels, either one. Go there. You can watch me do the show live, okay? Last thing I want to mention before this show ends, ladies and gentlemen, there is a direct correlation between oil prices and gold. Here's what I mean. When oil prices go up, gold will go down. And when oil prices go down, gold and silver go up. While the war is going on with Iran, you're going to see days gold and silver's up, days gold and silver's down. That's because of oil prices. But make no mistake, oil prices being up long term ain't going to happen. Ain't going to happen. And as soon as this war ends and it's coming to an end, you're just going to see oil prices tumble again. And when that happens, you better be on that gold and silver train when that happens. Silver's running again. Thank you, China, for that. Yay. But ladies and gentlemen, I say all this to say this. Donald Trump is opening Fort Knox, according to USA Today. MSN is saying Trump is going to inspect Fort Knox. You have to ask yourself, why is Trump going to Fort Knox? Why does he care how much gold we have? He's got a war to run. He's got a country to run, right? He's got the Democrats to fight, right? He's a busy man. Why is he going to Fort Knox? Have you ever asked yourself that question? Why? I was racking my brain the other day thinking why. I was at Disneyland the other day taking a relative there who's never been. Who the hell hasn't been to Disneyland? But anyway. And I ran into Luke Skywalker. I did. There's a video of me and Luke Skywalker, I think on Instagram, on the Striking Gold Instagram. Me and Luke. I walked through Star Wars land, and he says, Mr. Michaels. I said, Luke, what's up? He said, I need to talk to you about my 401k. It's okay. What do you want to know? I got to get it to gold, and I got to get it to silver. More silver than gold. I said, why more silver than gold? He said, well, we use silver to make the lightsabers. I said, really? He said, yeah. There's a video of it. If Luke Skywalker can move his 401k to silver, so can you. May the force be with you. Okay? I'm telling you now, silver's on a run. Gold is on a run. Everywhere we turn, there's this humanity has now obsessed with gold and silver. Another state in the country has joined the party of gold and silver as legal tender, Alaska. So call Golden Crest Metals right now, 888-406-6222. 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Ladies and gentlemen, thank you so much for tuning into the show. Trump's going to Fort Knox. Yay! Anyway, thanks for tuning into the show. I will be here next week. God bless. Have a great day. Bye-bye.

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4: There could be news today on a possible peace agreement between the U.S. and Iran. Secretary of State Marco Rubio said Saturday there may be news coming soon about Iran without elaborating, while a report from Axios says there's indications a deal could be announced today that could allow the Strait of Hormuz to be reopened. In Southern California, crews are still trying to avert a potential disaster as a huge chemical tank's on the verge of exploding south of Los Angeles. About 50,000 people are under evacuation orders in Orange County, where fire officials say the overheated tank is likely to explode or spill out. The tank's filled with a highly flammable chemical used to make plastics. Thousands of race fans are in Indiana today for today's Indianapolis 500. 33 vehicles are competing at the Indianapolis Motor Speedway. The green flag scheduled to fall at 12:45 p.m. Eastern. The race can be seen on Fox and will be broadcast live on radio stations across the country. I'm Scott Carr. New York's Knicks are now just one step away from making it to the NBA Finals after dominating Cleveland's Cavaliers last night 121-108 in Game 3 of the Eastern Conference Finals. Jalen Brunson led all scorers with 30 points, helping the Knicks take a 3-0 lead in that best-of-seven series. Head coach for the Knicks, Mike Brown, says helping his team has been the depth of ability across several players.
5: From our guys, you know, Josh was the connector that he was. 9 rebounds, 5 assists, 4 steals. OG was fantastic. He hit some timely buckets for us.
4: Cleveland now hopes to stave off elimination when they host New York for Game 4 Monday. A Chinese astronaut is set to blast off into space today for a year-long mission. A Shenzhou 23 spacecraft will launch Sunday night from northwest China with 3 astronauts on board. One of them set to spend a full year on the Chinese space station to study long-term human physiology in space. There's a new analysis raising concerns about the weight loss drug Wegovy. We get details from Lisa Carton.
6: The study was based on millions of FDA side effect reports and found the risk signal was nearly 5 times stronger for Wegovy than Ozempic. The condition is called ischemic optic neuropathy and happens when blood flow to the optic nerve is reduced or blocked. The study also found that men using Wegovy showed the highest signal overall, with odds 116 times higher than expected. I'm Lisa Carton.
4: A little boy who died in a May 11th fire at a Bronx apartment building is in effect saving 3 lives through organ donation. The New York Daily News reports 6-year-old Osias Harris donated both kidneys, his liver, and pancreas to 3 different people who'd been on national waiting lists. The boy's twin sister and a 1-year-old brother also died in the fire. Their father, Quisi Harris, says it's been hard to lose his kids, but he's proud that those lives could be saved. I'm Scott Carr.
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13: Hello again, and welcome to Healthline. Thank you for tuning in. We're brought to you by Purity Products. We've got a fascinating show lined up for you today, but first, a quick few questions. Number one, is there a pill you can take that can actually help make you stronger? Number two, let's say you could get stronger. Would the extra strength make your life better? Thirdly, think about this. Are you weaker today than you were, say, 20 years ago? Well, listen, if you answered yes to any of these questions, then stay tuned. Dr. Neil Levin is joining us today to discuss a miraculous compound with hundreds of clinical studies that just may unlock the key to helping you get stronger and healthier at any age. Now, Dr. Neil Levin is a chiropractor, a nutritionist, spokesperson, and a longtime advisor for Purity Products. Dr. Levin, welcome back to the show.
14: Oh, it's great to be here with you today. And we have a very exciting topic to cover today. Today, we're talking about strength and power and how to get it back, even if you're in your 50s, 60s, 70s, 80s. So if you want to feel better, if you want to feel stronger, this is some very important information we're going to cover today.
13: Yeah, this is an exciting topic. Talk to me about this important message today. What molecule are we talking about and how it's impacting the lives of people who follow the science?
14: Right. Well, we're talking about a new supplement. It's called EverStrong, and it features an exciting molecule called creatine. Now, a lot of our listeners may have heard of creatine. I know you've used creatine.
13: Right.
14: But for those that don't know about creatine, it's mainly used in the Olympic circles, professional athletes, bodybuilders, college, high school athletes, because it does something extraordinary. And what I'm about to tell you is proven by hundreds and hundreds of human studies. So here's what creatine does for us. It helps us to get stronger, more powerful. It helps put muscle mass on the body, and it helps protect us from losing muscle tissue as we get older. We know that's a big part of aging. Not only that, great for the brain, great for memory, and it helps promote bone strength as well. So an amazing molecule that everybody needs to know about.
13: It's an amazing story. Can you share some of the science and tell us why you're calling creatine one of the best kept secrets to healthy aging?
14: Sure. What we need to understand with creatine is that it's a natural molecule to the body. It's in every single cell, tissue, organ in your system, and its job in the body is to generate and maintain strength and power. That's its reason for being, to maintain strength and power. It's in every single cell in the body. 95% of it, however, is in your muscle tissue because that's where we tend to use it the most. It powers up the muscles. It's good for strong muscle contraction, and it's important to help maintain strength and muscle contractions when you're using them over and over again. For instance, if you're working out at the gym, if you're playing sports, golf, tennis, anything like that, it keeps your muscles powered up in their high energy state, so they're strong and ready for action. Now, here's the key. This is so important for those of us, say, in our 50s, 60s, 70s. You see, we had lots and lots of creatine when we were young. We had oodles of this stuff. It was coming out of our ears. We had lots of creatine. Our bodies made a lot of it. But as we get older, like everything else, we don't do that as well, so we have less creatine in our muscles. Now, the good news is that hundreds and hundreds of human studies show that when you supplement with creatine, it goes to work, it goes straight to your muscles, it's absorbed easily, it pumps up the creatine in your muscle tissue, and you get stronger, you get more powerful. Not only that, it helps support memory and brain health, and it helps support the strength of your bones.
13: You know, we were talking before the show, and you were talking about how Olympic athletes have been using creatine for years to enhance their strength and performance. Tell me more.
14: Well, this creatine is the premier sports nutrition supplement. There's no question about that. You've used it. Bodybuilders know about it. Athletes know about it. Creatine is the premier sports nutrient. So you know, back 20, 25 years ago, the Olympic athletes and their coaches, of course, they knew about it. They knew it made you bigger and stronger and faster. They knew it was natural to the body. It was supposed to be there. But they were a little bit afraid to supplement with it because they were afraid it might be considered cheating, that it might be considered too much of an edge. But back in 1998, the International Olympic Committee, they came out, they officially confirmed that, I'm quoting here, creatine can be used by athletes to enhance their performance. And now it's not just for athletes anymore,
13: right?
14: Because the studies are plainly showing that for adults, for people in their 50s, 60s, 70s, this stuff is amazing. And Purity has this incredible new formulation. We call it EverStrong because that's exactly what it does. It helps you get stronger and stay stronger with hundreds of human studies to help you. And it's the purest form of creatine money can buy. The stuff from Europe, this stuff is fantastic.
13: All right, so obviously this works with athletes, but you say creatine is going mainstream. There's a lot of studies are showing that folks in their 50s, 60s, 70s, and beyond, that creatine can be a cornerstone compound to help people stay strong, stay healthy, stay sharp, stay vital, right?
14: Oh, exactly. I mean, this is the ideal muscle-enhancing, strengthening, muscle-protecting nutrient for folks as we get older, 50-plusers like you and me. But let's go to a couple of studies on seniors just to show this. We'll do one on the guys and one on the gals, okay? Right. First on the guys. Love the title of this one. Creatine supplementation improves muscular performance in older men. Study done at several American universities. A group of men, get this, age 59 to 72. Hey, you know, we know that's not when people are known for getting strong, right?
13: Right.
14: So this was just a one-week study. People need to understand that. That's how effective and rapidly this stuff works. It's just a one-week study. Get this. The guys on creatine, they put on 4 pounds of lean mass. That's muscle tissue for those that don't know that. It shows they built the muscles and they hydrated the muscles nicely. They increased the strength of their bench press. That's a chest press for people that don't know, by 7%. They increased the strength of the leg exercises they were doing by 15%. They could get in and out of a chair more times faster without using their arms. On top of that, they could generate more power on a stationary bike. This happened in 1 week. When I think about that, yeah, it's really quite incredible.
13: All right, but what about the women out there? Did they get those kind of benefits too as well? Will it actually help women in their 50s, 60s, and 70s get stronger too?
14: Absolutely. Let's go straight to another study. Love the title on this one as well. Creatine supplementation improves muscular performance in older women, published in the European Journal of Applied Physiology. 30 women aged 58 to 71. Of course, they got either creatine or placebo. That's the way they do these things. Again, a one-week study. The women on creatine increased their bench press by almost 4 pounds. They increased their leg press by over 11 pounds, and they had better balance and agility. So 58 to 71 year old women, not only getting stronger, not only getting more powerful, getting faster with improved balance. Study after study shows that older folks that use creatine get amazing results. They get great results if they exercise. They get great results even if they don't exercise. They can lift more weight. They get faster. They get stronger. They get more powerful. Their muscles don't fatigue as fast. And get this. This is very important, especially for the ladies. You know that when women do resistance training, their bones get stronger as well, right?
13: Yeah.
14: You know, now, get this. When you resistance train with creatine, your bones tend to get stronger even faster. So an all-around win-win. EverStrong is going to help the seniors to feel better, feel stronger, more energized, more powerful, faster, and it helps protect your bones.
13: Talk more about how unique this exclusive EverStrong formula is from Purity Products. It even has a finished product clinically studied, which showed an increase in upper body strength and power. But tell me what's in it and why you like it so much. I mean, this is more than just creatine, right?
14: Oh, absolutely. I mean, EverStrong, this is a very comprehensive formula. I didn't want people to just feel stronger when they use creatine. You know, we're dealing with people in their 50s, 60s, 70s. I wanted people to feel more comfortable as well. So not only did I use the finest creatine money can buy, the stuff from Europe, the Pure creatine, I also added something called coffee berry extract. And coffee berry extract, a powerful antioxidant, stronger than blueberries and strawberries, helping to protect the muscles, helping to protect the brain, because we know our antioxidant systems aren't as strong as they used to be in our 20s and 30s. But I also added some vitamin D, because vitamin D, incredibly good for the muscles as well as the immune system and the bones. So this is an all-around win-win. This is a wonderful product. When you try it, you're going to love it. You're going to feel the difference, and it's fast. A week or two, you're going to feel more powerful. Purity wants you to have a free bottle. I know later in the show, you're going to give out that phone number.
13: Sure will. You know, we mentioned how great creatine works for women. Take a moment and share that story you told me before the show about the award-winning 70-year-old senior swimmer who uses EverStrong.
14: Right, right. Emma Karen, I'm looking at her picture right now. I printed it out for the show. 70 years old. This picture, she's got six medals around her neck. It's the 2015 National Senior Olympic Games. You know, she writes to us that she was getting a little tired during her workouts at age 70. Of course, she didn't have that same stamina, but she fortunately heard about our Everstrong formula. She started using it and almost right away was invigorated in her workouts and had more energy throughout the day. I'm quoting from her. She says, "I feel my investment in Everstrong was one of the best choices I ever made. It's always a morale booster when people think I'm 50. She looks fantastic."
15: Wow.
14: And I hear this stuff all the time. This isn't one of those vitamins, like a multivitamin, you take it, you don't really even notice the difference. This is a substance that you can use to help get some of that youthful vim and vigor back, get some of that strength back. It's wonderful.
13: You know, Purity's given away a free bottle of Everstrong, but Purity products didn't stop there. In fact, you insisted they also give away a free bottle of their B12 energy melts, which are great for instant energy. 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
14: Yeah, you know, when I think about creatine, when I think about Everstrong, I think about muscular energy. I think about muscular power, but it's all about energy and feeling great, feeling energized. And the next thing I think about when I think about energy is B12. When you think about energy, think B12. And the problem is for 50 plusers like you and me, we're not absorbing the B12 as well as we used to in our 60s, 70s, 80s. 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And that's what Purity's B12 energy melts are all about. 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
13: 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All right, so we were so busy at the top of the show. This Everstrong formula does so much for us. We haven't even touched on the incredible brain benefits. I mean, some of these studies you sent me are absolutely incredible. As you know, I'm very into nootropics. The anti-aging community has taken a keen interest in creatine, specifically the cognitive benefits of creatine.
14: Oh, absolutely. This is one of those areas where creatine really shines. You see, what we need to understand is that your brain, even though it's only 2% of your body's weight, it utilizes 20% of your body's energy. This is a very thirsty organ for energy. And just like your muscles soak up the creatine like a sponge, because this is a naturally occurring molecule in the body, it passes right through the blood-brain barrier your brain neurons soak it up like a sponge, and it increases your creatine phosphate reserves in your brain. So now, in your brain, you have more readily available resources to do what? To recharge those neuronal batteries to make more energy inside the brain. So basically, what do you notice? Well, your memory is supported. And scientists have done some amazing research here. They found that people that take creatine, it supports their memory. It actually helps the brain to utilize oxygen better. It supports memory in people that are sleep deprived. It's been shown to help people add numbers quicker and for longer periods of time without mental fatigue. Get this study. Just 5 days, 5 days of 8 grams of creatine supported mental tasks in subjects that were getting rapid fire questions. Scientists were asking them math questions and science questions over and over and over, and they found the folks on creatine didn't fatigue as quickly mentally. So this is amazing stuff.

0: works out a couple of days a week, 3 days a week. She goes to Nautilus, does the free weights because she's got osteoporosis. She wants to maintain her muscle mass and she wants to make her bones stronger. And as you pointed out, creatine helps to do that. And then the other 3 days during the week, she'll go and she'll swim. Now, she's not trying to get big or strong or anything like that, but even at her age, creatine has benefits.
1: Oh, yeah. And what blows me away about that story, because you told me before, is that her medical doctor recommended creatine for her. And that just goes to show how much more mainstream this is. It's called EverStrong, and it supports the muscles. It supports your power, your strength, your speed. If you're an athlete, you're certainly going to love it. But even if you're not an athlete, you notice the difference. Let's go to another study, one more review study. This out of the journal Current Aging Science, December 2013. I thought this was very cool because the researchers looked at the body of research out there on creatine in seniors without exercise. They wanted to see what happens when seniors take creatine and they don't even exercise. So I'm quoting here, creatine supplementation without associated resistance training seems to enhance muscular strength, power, and endurance, increase lean body mass. For those that don't know what that is, they're talking about muscle, and improve the functional capacity of the elderly. They go on to talk about how it supports bone health as well, and then they finish with this, creatine supplementation without training in the elderly could potentially delay atrophy of muscle and improve endurance and strength. Hundreds and hundreds of human studies back up what we're talking about. You're going to love the benefits you get with this EverStrong formula.
0: That's incredible. 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We'll give that number out again later in the show. But first, Dr. Levin, now listeners can only get EverStrong, this clinically tested creatine blend, from Purity Products, right?
1: Oh, absolutely. Yeah.
0: I know it combines the creatine with the vitamin D, the coffee berry, the fruit XB boron. And for those who don't know, talk about how these work so well together. There's a synergy, and it's also a great value, too. I know we have a free bottle today, but if you wanted to buy all of these things separately, it would cost a small fortune, wouldn't it?
1: Oh, absolutely. I mean, if you went out and bought the CreaPure creatine, that's the purest, finest creatine from Europe, if you bought that, and then you went out and bought a separate antioxidant formula and a separate joint formula and the vitamin D, that's going to cost you $80, $90, $100 a month. But you're not going to spend that today, not with Purity Products, and you're not even going to spend half that. 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Your job is to be one of the first 1,000 callers and take it seriously. 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We want to get it right out to you. We want you to try this out. We want you to be the judge for yourself. Don't take my word for it. Try it. Look in the mirror. Go to the gym. Lift some weights. Play. Do whatever you do. See if you don't feel better.
0: All right, let's talk about how you take this. You have these easy-to-swallow tablets, which are super easy to swallow. It also comes in a very refreshing cherry berry powder. So how do you like to take it? And can people just choose the tablets or the powder when they call in for the free bottle today?
1: Yeah, you can choose tablets or powder. I personally use both. You know, on my workout days or days I'm making a protein shake, on days I'm juicing, let's face it, juicing is becoming very big these days. So if you're doing something like that, the cherry berry powder is fantastic. You just take a scoop, dump it right into your juice, dump it into your protein shake, and that's a great way to take it. But if you don't do that stuff, I mean, the tablets are super convenient. They're small, they're coated, they're easy to swallow. It's wonderful stuff.
0: Now, I know you're chomping at the bit to tell us a little more about the study that Purity did on the EverStrong powder. They tested golfers, and Purity found out that not only were these golfers getting stronger and more explosive, but they were driving the golf ball, get this, 14 yards further. That's amazing.
1: I have such a big smile on my face right now. I'm remembering when the researchers came back and gave us this information. I mean, we were bouncing off the walls. This is so exciting. The researchers called this a seminal study in sports nutrition, and this is on our EverStrong formula, the product we're talking about right now, the EverStrong powder. So double-blind, placebo-controlled study, 30 golfers took the EverStrong powder for 1 month. No exercise, nothing different. Just took our EverStrong powder for 1 month. In 1 month, they were banging the golf ball 14 yards further. Not only that, 6% more power on the bench press, more explosive. They could lift the weight faster.
0: Hold on. Guys spend hundreds of dollars on new clothes.

0: clubs to drive the ball further.
1: So, Trevor, you can spend $500 on a driver and pick up 5 yards, right? This is 14 yards. People shouldn't just ho-hum about this or yawn about this. This is amazing because, let's face it, this was a golf study, but more explosiveness, more speed, more power. This should help all sports. So if you're a tennis player, if you're a jogger, if you're any kind of an athlete, this has ramifications across the board. But again, these golfers, 1 month on this Everstrong powder we're talking about today, banging the golf ball 14 yards further. Can you imagine? You get your bottle of Everstrong, you don't tell your buddies, take it for a month, and you go out and you're banging the ball 14 yards past them. They don't know what hit them.
0: Wow. All right, we just got a few minutes left here. I want you to recap this amazing story today about creatine, what you like to call the molecule of strength. Who needs it? And what about this double free bottle offer today with the Everstrong plus the B12 energy melts?
1: You know what? My one concern with this show is that literally it sounds too good to be true, right?
0: Right.
1: Like when I tell folks about Everstrong,
0: right,
1: I'm afraid they're going to think I'm making this up. It's not possible, right? You know, I know how you feel because 6, 7, 8 years ago when I started to read about creatine, I almost couldn't believe it. I said to myself, if it's really this good with an excellent safety profile, how come everybody's not using it? But I started to use it and I noticed some incredible benefits. It's just phenomenal. And it's as simple as this. You're going to get on the Everstrong, you're going to try it, you're going to get stronger, you're going to get more powerful. You can look in the mirror and see the difference. There's hundreds and hundreds of human studies backing this up. These aren't studies with a hamster in a lab somewhere. We're talking human studies. I call this stuff muscle fertilizer. It's that great. And of course, we didn't just add the CreaPure creatine. We've discussed that. We added the Fruit XB. Remember that? Joint health. We added the coffee berry extract, that phenomenal antioxidant that's more potent than blueberries and strawberries for powerful antioxidant protection. I added the vitamin D because it's so important across the board, great for bone health, but also for seniors, vitamin D so important for muscles, especially as we get older, for strength and coordination. Just make sure you're one of the first 1,000 callers. That's the only catch on this whole show. Don't be caller number 1,500. You're not going to get it. Be one of the first 1,000 callers. 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That's it. You're just paying for the shipping. And if you don't notice the benefits that we've discussed today, Purity's happy to give you back your $6.95. But that's not going to happen. It never happens. People love this formula. You're going to tell your friends, relatives, loved ones. You're going to fall in love with the Everstrong and the B12 energy melts.
0: Fascinating information as always. Thank you for your time.
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8: In Orange County, California, some good news as there's been no explosion or rupture overnight of that toxic chemical tank in Garden Grove. Meanwhile, 50,000 people remain under mandatory evacuation orders, with more shelters opening and filling up last night. Local leaders are demanding answers from GKN Aerospace as to an apparent lack of safeguards, and updates expected from officials this morning. The oldest son of the late Senator John McCain has passed away. Doug McCain died suddenly at the age of 66 on May 20th, according to an online obituary. His sister, Megan McCain, confirms the news in a post on X. Like his father, Doug McCain served as a Navy pilot. Secretary of State Marco Rubio said Saturday there may be news coming soon about a peace agreement between the U.S. and Iran, without elaborating. A report in Axios says there was indications a deal might be announced today that could allow the Strait of Hormuz to be reopened. I'm Scott Carr.
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12: The following is a paid program. The views and opinions expressed are solely those of the hosts and do not necessarily reflect the opinions of the staff, management, and parent company of KSTE.
2: The following is a paid advertisement brought to you by Purity Products. 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This product is not intended to diagnose, treat, cure, or prevent any disease.
0: Hello again, and welcome to Healthline. Thank you for tuning in. We're brought to you by Purity Products. We've got a fascinating show lined up for you today, but first, a quick few questions. Number one, is there a pill you can take that can actually help make you stronger? Number two, let's say you could get stronger. Would the extra strength make your life better? Thirdly, think about this. Are you weaker today than you were, say, 20 years ago? Well, listen, if you answered yes to any of these questions, then stay tuned. Dr. Neil Levin is joining us today to discuss a miraculous compound with hundreds of clinical studies that just may unlock the key to helping you get stronger and healthier at any age. Now, Dr. Neil Levin is a chiropractor, a nutritionist, spokesperson, and a longtime advisor for Purity Products. Dr. Levin, welcome back to the show.
1: Oh, it's great to be here with you today. And we have a very exciting topic to cover today. Today, we're talking about strength and power and how to get it back, even if you're in your 50s, 60s, 70s, 80s. So if you want to feel better, if you want to feel stronger, this is some very important information we're going to cover today.
0: Yeah, this is an exciting topic. Talk to me about this important message today. What molecule are we talking about and how it's impacting the lives of people who follow the science?
1: Right. Well, we're talking about a new supplement. It's called Everstrong, and it features an exciting molecule called creatine. Now, a lot of our listeners may have heard of creatine. I know you've used creatine.
0: Right.
1: But for those that don't know about creatine, it's mainly used in the Olympic circles, professional athletes, bodybuilders, college, high school athletes, because it does something extraordinary. And what I'm about to tell you is proven by hundreds and hundreds of human studies. So here's what creatine does for us. It helps us to get stronger, more powerful. It helps put muscle mass on the body, and it helps protect us from losing muscle tissue as we get older. We know that's a big part of aging. Not only that, great for the brain, great for memory, and it helps promote bone strength as well. So an amazing molecule that everybody needs to know about.
0: It's an amazing story. Can you share some of the science and tell us why you're calling creatine one of the best kept secrets to healthy aging?
1: Sure. What we need to understand with creatine is that it's a natural molecule to the body. It's in every single cell, tissue, organ in your system, and its job in the body is to generate and maintain strength and power. That's its reason for being, to maintain strength and power. It's in every single cell in the body. 95% of it, however, is in your muscle tissue because that's where we tend to use it the most. It powers up the muscles. It's good for strong muscle contraction, and it's important to help maintain strength and muscle contractions when you're using them over and over again. For instance, if you're working out at the gym, if you're playing sports, golf, tennis, anything like that, it keeps your muscles powered up in their high energy state, so they're strong and ready for action. Now, here's the key. This is so important for those of us, say, in our 50s, 60s, 70s. You see, we had lots and lots of creatine when we were young. We had oodles of this stuff. It was coming out of our ears. We had lots of creatine. Our bodies made a lot of it. But as we get older, like everything else, we don't do that as well, so we have less creatine in our muscles. Now, the good news is that hundreds and hundreds of human studies show that when you supplement with creatine, it goes to work, it goes straight to your muscles, it's absorbed easily, it pumps up the creatine in your muscle tissue, and you get stronger, you get more powerful. Not only that, it helps support memory and brain health, and it helps support the strength of your bones.
0: You know, we were talking before the show, and you were talking about how Olympic athletes have been using creatine for years to enhance their strength and performance. Tell me more.
1: Well, this creatine is the premier sports nutrition supplement. There's no question about that. You've used it. Bodybuilders know about it. Athletes know about it. Creatine is the premier sports nutrient. So you know, back 20, 25 years ago, the Olympic athletes and their coaches, of course, they knew about it. They knew it made you bigger and stronger and faster. They knew it was natural to the body. It was supposed to be there. But they were a little bit afraid to supplement with it because they were afraid it might be considered cheating, that it might be considered too much of an edge. But back in 1998, the International Olympic Committee, they came out, they officially confirmed that, I'm quoting here, creatine can be used by athletes to enhance their performance. And now it's not just for athletes anymore,
0: right?
1: Because the studies are plainly showing that for adults, for people in their 50s, 60s, 70s, this stuff is amazing. And Purity has this incredible new formulation. We call it Everstrong because that's exactly what it does. It helps you get stronger and stay stronger with hundreds of human studies to help you. And it's the purest form of creatine money can buy. The stuff from Europe, this stuff is fantastic.
0: All right. So obviously this works with athletes, but you say creatine is going mainstream. There's a lot of studies are showing that folks in their 50s, 60s, 70s and beyond, that creatine can be a cornerstone compound to help people stay strong, stay healthy, stay sharp, stay vital, right?
1: Oh, exactly. I mean, this is the ideal muscle-enhancing, strengthening, muscle-protecting nutrient for folks as we get older, 50-plusers like you and me. But let's go to a couple of studies on seniors just to show this. We'll do one on the guys and one on the gals, okay?
0: Right.
1: First on the guys, love the title of this one. Creatine supplementation improves muscular performance in older men. Study done at several American universities. A group of men, get this, age 59 to 72. Hey, you know, we know that's not when people are known for getting stronger, right?
0: Right.
1: So this was just a one-week study. People need to understand that. That's how effective and rapidly this stuff works. It's just a one-week study. Get this. The guys on creatine, they put on 4 pounds of lean mass. That's muscle tissue for those that don't know that. It shows they built the muscles and they hydrated the muscles nicely. They increased the strength of their bench press. That's a chest press for people that don't know, by 7%. They increased the strength of the leg exercises they were doing by 15%. They could get in and out of a chair more times faster without using their arms. On top of that, they could generate more power on a stationary bike. This happened in 1 week. When I think wow. about that, yeah, it's really quite incredible.
0: All right, but what about the women out there? Did they get those kind of benefits too as well? Will it actually help women in their 50s, 60s, and 70s get stronger too?
1: Absolutely. Let's go straight to another study. Love the title on this one as well. Creatine supplementation improves muscular performance in older women, published in the European Journal of Applied Physiology. 30 women aged 58 to 71. Of course, they got either creatine or placebo. That's the way they do these things. Again, a one-week study. The women on creatine increased their bench press by almost 4 pounds. They increased their leg press by over 11 pounds, and they had better balance and agility. So 58 to 71 year old women, not only getting stronger, not only getting more powerful, getting faster with improved balance. Study after study shows that older folks that use creatine get amazing results. They get great results if they exercise. They get great results even if they don't exercise. They can lift more weight. They get faster. They get stronger. They get more powerful. Their muscles don't fatigue as fast. And get this. This is very important, especially for the ladies. You know that when women do resistance training, their bones get stronger as
0: right.
1: well, right?
0: Yeah.
1: You know, now, get this. When you resistance train with creatine, your bones tend to get stronger even faster. So an all-around win-win. EverStrong is going to help the seniors to feel better, feel stronger, more energized, more powerful, faster, and it helps protect your bones.
0: Talk more about how unique this exclusive EverStrong formula is from Purity Products. It even has a finished product clinically studied, which showed an increase in upper body strength and power. But tell me what's in it and why you like it so much. I mean, this is more than just creatine, right?
1: Oh, absolutely. I mean, EverStrong, this is a very comprehensive formula. I didn't want people to just feel stronger when they use creatine. You know, we're dealing with people in their 50s, 60s, 70s. I wanted people to feel more comfortable as well. So not only did I use the finest creatine money can buy, the stuff from Europe, the Pure creatine, I also added something called coffee berry extract. And coffee berry extract, a powerful antioxidant, stronger than blueberries and strawberries, helping to protect the muscles, helping to protect the brain, because we know our antioxidant systems aren't as strong as they used to be in our 20s and 30s. But I also added some vitamin D, because vitamin D, incredibly good for the muscles as well as the immune system and the bones. So this is an all-around win-win. This is a wonderful product. When you try it, you're going to love it. You're going to feel the difference, and it's fast. A week or two, you're going to feel more powerful. Purity wants you to have a free bottle. I know later in the show you're going to give out that phone number.
0: Sure will. You know, we mentioned how great creatine works for women. Take a moment and share that story you told me before the show about the award-winning 70-year-old senior swimmer who uses EverStrong.
1: Right, right. Emma Karen, I'm looking at her picture right now. I printed it out for the show. 70 years old. This picture, she's got 6 medals around her neck. It's the 2015 National Senior Olympic Games. You know, she writes to us that she was getting a little tired during our workouts at age 70. Of course, she didn't have that same stamina, but she fortunately heard about our EverStrong formula. She started using it and almost right away was invigorated in her workouts and had more energy throughout the day. I'm quoting from her. She says, "I feel my investment in EverStrong was one of the best choices I ever made. It's always a morale booster when people think I'm 50. She looks fantastic.
0: Wow.
1: And I hear this stuff all the time. This isn't one of those vitamins, like a multivitamin. You take it, you don't really even notice the difference. This is a substance that you can use to help get some of that youthful vim and vigor back, get some of that strength back. It's wonderful.
0: You know, Purity's given away a free bottle of EverStrong, but Purity Products didn't stop there. In fact, you insisted they also give away a free bottle of their B12 B12 energy melts, which are great for instant energy. Now, I know that you love this combination. Tell us about the incredible double free offer.
1: Yeah, you know, when I think about creatine, when I think about Everstrong, I think about muscular energy. I think about muscular power, but it's all about energy and feeling great, feeling energized. And the next thing I think about when I think about energy is B12. When you think about energy, think B12. And the problem is for 50-plusers like you and me, we're not absorbing the B12 as well as we used to in our 60s, 70s, 80s. So when you supplement with B12, you tend to bump back up those B12 levels. And that's what Purity's B12 energy melts are all about. They're fantastic. They melt in your mouth. They taste delicious. And you bump up those B12 levels. And that's great because B12 helps us make red blood cells, which carry oxygen to the tissues. Also, there's biotin in there for the hair, skin, and nails. So people love the B12 energy melts. Be one of the first 1,000 callers. 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If you don't notice the benefits we've been talking about today, Purity will even happily give you back your $6.95, so nothing to lose, and you're going to love the benefits you get with this Everstrong formula.
0: 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All right, so we were so busy at the top of the show. This Everstrong formula does so much for us. We haven't even touched on the incredible brain benefits. I mean, some of these studies you sent me are absolutely incredible. As you know, I'm very into nootropics. The anti-aging community has taken a keen interest in creatine, specifically the cognitive benefits of creatine.
1: Oh, absolutely. This is one of those areas where creatine really shines. You see, what we need to understand is that your brain, even though it's only 2% of your body's weight, it utilizes 20% of your body's energy. This is a very thirsty organ for energy. And just like your muscles soak up the creatine like a sponge, because this is a naturally occurring molecule in the body, it passes right through the blood-brain barrier. Your brain neurons soak it up like a sponge, and it increases your creatine phosphate reserves in your brain. So now, in your brain, you have more readily available resources to do what? To recharge those neuronal batteries to make more energy inside the brain. So basically, what do you notice? Well, your memory is supported. And scientists have done some amazing research here. They found that people that take creatine, it supports their memory. It actually helps the brain to utilize oxygen better. It supports memory in people that are sleep deprived. It's been shown to help people add numbers quicker and for longer periods of time without mental fatigue. Get this study. Just 5 days of 8 grams of creatine supported mental tasks in subjects that were getting rapid fire questions. So scientists were asking them math questions and science questions over and over and over, and they found the folks on creatine didn't fatigue as quickly mentally. So this is amazing stuff. It's like a turbo booster for your brain. It's like a supercharger for your muscles. It recharges all your cellular batteries, so all of your cells, tissues, and organs have more readily available energy.
0: All right, Doc, I love that Everstrong appeals to athletes and people who want to get more reps in the gym, maybe get some extra power in their workouts. But you're also saying there's a big push in the nutritional community to encourage people in their 40s, 50s, 60s, 70s, and even 80s to leverage the power of creatine to stay fit, strong, and healthy. In fact, you say creatine is going mainstream. You know, I shared the story with you before. My mom, who's in her late 70s now, she's taking creatine. She works out a couple of days a week, 3 days a week. She goes to Nautilus, does the free weights because she's got osteoporosis. She wants to maintain her muscle mass, and she wants to make her bones stronger. And as you pointed out, creatine helps to do that. And then the other 3 days during the week, she'll go and she'll swim. Now, she's not trying to get big or strong or anything like that, but even at her age, creatine has benefits.
1: Oh, yeah. And what blows me away about that story, because you told me before, is that her medical doctor recommended creatine for her. And that just goes to show how much more mainstream this is. It's called Everstrong, and it supports the muscles. It supports your power, your strength, your speed. If you're an athlete, you're certainly going to love it. But even if you're not an athlete, you notice the difference. Let's go to another study, one more review study. This out of the journal Current Aging Science, December 2013. I thought this was very cool because the researchers looked at the body of research out there on creatine in seniors without exercise. They wanted to see what happens when seniors take creatine and they don't even exercise. So I'm quoting here, creatine supplementation without associated resistance training seems to enhance muscular strength, power, and endurance, increase lean body mass. For those that don't know what that is, they're talking about muscle, and improve the functional capacity of the elderly. They go on to talk about how it supports bone health as well, and then they finish with this, creatine supplementation without training in the elderly could potentially delay atrophy of muscle and improve endurance and strength. Hundreds and hundreds of human studies back up what we're talking about. You're going to love the benefits you get with this Everstrong formula.
0: That's incredible. 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You just pay for shipping. 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We'll give that number out again later in the show. But first, Dutch 11. 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
1: Oh, absolutely. Yeah.
0: I know it combines the creatine with the vitamin D, the coffee berry, the fruit XB boron. And for those who don't know, talk about how these work so well together. 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I know we have a free bottle today, but if you wanted to buy all of these things separately, it would cost a small fortune, wouldn't it?
1: Oh, absolutely. I mean, if you went out and bought the CreaPure creatine, that's the purest, finest creatine from Europe, if you bought that, and then you went out and bought a separate antioxidant formula and a separate joint formula and the vitamin D, yeah, that's going to cost you $80, $90, $100 a month. 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Your job is to be one of the first 1,000 callers and take it seriously. 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We want to get it right out to you. We want you to try this out. We want you to be the judge for yourself. Don't take my word for it. Try it. Look in the mirror. Go to the gym. Lift some weights. Play. Do whatever you do. See if you don't feel better.
0: All right, let's talk about how you take this. You have these easy-to-swallow tablets, which are super easy to swallow. It also comes in a very refreshing cherry berry powder. So how do you like to take it? And can people just choose the tablets or the powder when they call in for the free bottle today?
1: Yeah, you can choose tablets or powder. I personally use both, you know, on my workout days or days I'm making a protein shake. On days I'm juicing, let's face it, juicing is becoming very big these days. So if you're doing something like that, the cherry berry powder is fantastic. You just take a scoop, dump it right into your juice, dump it into your protein shake, and that's a great way to take it. But if you don't do that stuff, I mean, the tablets are super convenient. They're small, they're coated, they're easy to swallow. It's wonderful stuff.
0: Now, I know you're chomping at the bit to tell us a little more about the study that Purity did on the Everstrong powder. They tested golfers, and
1: right,
0: Purity found out that not only were these golfers getting stronger and more explosive, but they were driving the golf ball, get this, 14 yards further. That's amazing.
1: I have such a big smile on my face right now. I'm remembering when the researchers came back and gave us this information. I mean, we were bouncing off the walls. This is so exciting. The researchers called this a seminal study in sports nutrition, and this is on our EverStrong formula, the product we're talking about right now, the EverStrong powder. So double-blind, placebo-controlled study, 30 golfers took the EverStrong powder for 1 month. No exercise, nothing different. Just took our EverStrong powder for 1 month. In 1 month, they were banging the golf ball 14 yards further. Not
0: wow.
1: only that, 6% more power on the bench press, more explosive. They could lift the weight faster.
0: Hold on. Guys spend hundreds of dollars on new clubs to drive the ball further.
1: So, Trevor, you could spend $500 on a driver and pick up 5 yards, right? This is 14 yards. People shouldn't just ho-hum about this or yawn about this. This is amazing because, let's face it, this was a golf study, but more explosiveness, more speed, more power. This should help all sports. So if you're a tennis player, if you're a jogger, if you're any kind of an athlete, this has ramifications across the board. But again, these golfers, 1 month on this EverStrong powder we're talking about today, banging the golf ball 14 yards further. Can you imagine? You get your bottle of EverStrong, you don't tell your buddies, take it for a month, and you go out and you're banging the ball 14 yards past them. They don't know what hit them.
0: Wow. All right, we just got a few minutes left here. I want you to recap this amazing story today about creatine, what you like to call the molecule of strength. Who needs it? And what about this double free bottle offer today with the EverStrong plus the B12 energy melts?
1: You know what? My one concern with this show is that literally it sounds too good to be true, right?
0: Right.
1: Like when I tell folks about EverStrong,
0: right,
1: I'm afraid they're going to think I'm making this up. It's not possible, right? You know, I know how you feel because 6, 7, 8 years ago when I started to read about creatine, I almost couldn't believe it. I said to myself, if it's really this good with an excellent safety profile, how come everybody's not using it? But I started to use it and I noticed some incredible benefits. It's just phenomenal. And it's as simple as this. You're going to get on the EverStrong, you're going to try it, you're going to get stronger, you're going to get more powerful. You can look in the mirror and see the difference. There's hundreds and hundreds of human studies backing this up. These aren't studies with a hamster in a lab somewhere. We're talking human studies. I call this stuff muscle fertilizer. It's that great. And of course, we didn't just add the CreaPure creatine. We've discussed that. We added the Fruit XB. Remember that? Joint health. We added the coffee berry extract, that phenomenal antioxidant that's more potent than blueberries and strawberries for powerful antioxidant protection. I added the vitamin D because it's so important across the board, great for bone health, but also for seniors, vitamin D so important for muscles, especially as we get older, for strength and coordination. Just make sure you're one of the first 1,000 callers. That's the only catch on this whole show. Don't be caller number 1,500. You're not going to get it. Be one of the first 1,000 callers. 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That's it. You're just paying for the shipping. And if you don't notice the benefits that we've discussed today, Purity's happy to give you back your $6.95. But that's not going to happen. It never happens. People love this formula. You're going to tell your friends, relatives, loved ones. You're going to fall in love with the EverStrong and the B12 energy melts.
0: Fascinating information as always. Thank you for your time.
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8: In Orange County, California, some good news as there's been no explosion or rupture overnight of that toxic chemical tank in Garden Grove. Meanwhile, 50,000 people remain under mandatory evacuation orders, with more shelters opening and filling up last night. Local leaders are demanding answers from GKN Aerospace as to an apparent lack of safeguards, and updates expected from officials this morning. The oldest son of the late Senator John McCain has passed away. Doug McCain died suddenly at the age of 66 on May 20th, according to an online obituary. His sister, Meghan McCain, confirms the news in a post on X. Like his father, Doug McCain served as a Navy pilot. Secretary of State Marco Rubio said Saturday there may be news coming soon about a peace agreement between the U.S. and Iran, without elaborating. A report in Axios says there was indications a deal might be announced today that could allow the Strait of Hormuz to be reopened. I'm Scott Carr.
14: A Chinese astronaut will be blasting off into space today for a year-long mission. The Shenzhou 23 spacecraft will launch tonight from northwest China with three astronauts on board. One astronaut will spend a full year on the Chinese space station to study long-term human physiology in space. The duration will set a new record for a Chinese astronaut. The launch will also include the first astronaut from Hong Kong to take part in a Chinese space mission. Florida Governor Ron DeSantis has announced a $600 million expansion of Blue Origin's Rocket Park campus. Rob Martier reports.
15: The expansion comes as Blue Origin rival Elon Musk's SpaceX prepares to go public, targeting a valuation of nearly $2 trillion. The new 830,000-square-foot upper-stage manufacturing facility will support 500 aerospace jobs with an average salary of over $98,000. Blue Origin CEO said Project Horizon is the latest and most ambitious chapter in Blue Origin's decade-long commitment to Florida. I'm Rob Martier.
14: Gas experts are predicting the most expensive summer at the pump in years. Tammy Trujillo has details.
16: GasBuddy has released its summer travel survey for 2026, and it forecasts an average price of $4.80 per gallon from Memorial Day through Labor Day. The fuel savings platform says the price of gas could reach all-time highs if the Strait of Hormuz remains closed for much of the summer. Despite the cost, the survey results show 56% of Americans still plan to drive more than 2 hours this summer to reach their preferred destinations. That's down from 69% last year.
14: Tens of thousands of race fans will be flocking to Indiana today for the Indianapolis 500. 33 open-wheeled vehicles will be competing in today's 500-mile race, with the green flag scheduled to fall at 12:45 p.m. Eastern. 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I'm Lisa Carton.
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25: And now, here's Armstrong and Getty.
26: His children are better off without him. They need to learn to not be like their dad and enjoy the blood money, kids.
27: I'm standing on this. It's Brian Thompson. I don't give a flying about millions of Americans.
26: I liked it.
28: Those are the voices of those three young woman, quote unquote, journalists who weren't journalists at all. No. They were far left wing activists who were approved by the far left wing activists in Mayor Mamdani's office to attend the trial of the murder of young Brian Thompson, and then spout their Marxist platitudes. Just absolutely bizarre moment.
29: Again,
28: and troubling.
29: And you'd think at some point I'd cease being surprised. The fact that more media outlets aren't interested in how the mayor's office in New York gave press passes to people so that they could come out and say, I'm glad the guy got murdered.
28: Yeah.
29: What the hell?
28: As the press, how twisted are you? I mean, because I don't think that David Muir's of the world and the New York Times's of the world approve of that.
29: No.
28: But because it has a faint whiff of the left, they won't criticize it?
29: I don't know. And they're like we talked about the other day, this is the hottest story of the day in all of America. There are all kinds of news outlets that I'm sure didn't get press passes that wanted mm-hmm. them. You'd think there'd be more complaint that, okay, so you're giving press passes to people who are in favor of murder, right, but I can't get in there to write for the Omaha Gazette or whatever.
28: Sure. Yeah. You'd think just their pride as journalists would motivate, quote unquote, pride as journalists would motivate them to say something about it. You're right. The underreporting that is really, really troubling. Anyway, Tyler Cowen writes for the Free Press, and he, in early 2022, had argued that wokeism had peaked. I remember reading that piece. And he mentions himself that it was met with a mix of skepticism and hostility because wokeism seemed to be rising to a lot of people. You had corporate boards adopting, racial equity audits, for instance, and DEI crap was popping up here, there, and everywhere.
29: Yeah, before, I'm sure you're going to fill this out. When you said that, I thought, that's crazy. But then I thought, oh, peaked, not over, peaked.
28: Right.
29: It may have peaked then.
28: Yeah, yeah. And he says that his prediction actually seems pretty good in retrospect. Wokeism is hardly gone, but it does seem to have peaked in 2022 or so. President Trump has been reelected. Republicans hold a trifecta in government. Universities have retreated from cancel culture and DEI.
29: Corporations are clearly scared off getting involved in a lot of these things now.
28: Right, exactly. The media in general have moved right from, you know, communism. But Chris Rufo has done his great work. And, you know, he name checks a bunch of stuff.
29: Some of it was just self-preservation. People saw what happened with Nike and Bud Light, for instance, and thought, we ain't going there.
28: Well, and more people found the courage to say, this is effing stupid. And these moral arguments that these people are making are phony. And they're obviously just trying to capture institutions and take them over. He's right. But his question is,
29: I always think about the Chris Rock bit about corporations getting involved in this stuff and the Lululemon signs. We don't discriminate. You discriminate against the poor.
28: Yeah. Yeah, that was great. But his question is, if wokeism has dwindled, what has replaced it? And he says, and the reason we played those pro-murder, if I don't like your politics or policies gals, is that what Tyler Cowen says is he's afraid we're moving into an era of a culture of anger and resentment and physical action more and more. And that it's no longer about capturing the institutions, because that's kind of peaked and gone away. And now the hardcore left is actually shooting people.
29: Wow. And might have been better off with the previous thing then, huh?
28: Well, no, you had to stamp that out because it was absolutely poisonous. And it was trying to get the people who are now murdering into power. And thank God people woke up before, you know, all of our institutions were captured. But he mentions the assassination of Charlie Kirk, healthcare CEO Brian Thompson, several attempts on the life of President Trump. And he actually ties it to, like, Bernie Sanders trying to stamp out progress in AI, which, as troubling as it is, we can't let China have it. The ideology of third worldism is on the rise. It takes the form of anti-Semitic demonstrations and concrete violent actions on individual Jews or group of Jews who appear in predictable locations, such as going to and from synagogues or in Jewish neighborhoods. Such attacks have risen steadily and that sort of thing. And then he actually includes the idiotic billionaire tax that even left-wingers have rejected, and they've given up wealth taxes in Europe and stuff like that, probably passing in California. And he thinks that it's going to, and I'm not sure this is the right framework, but he thinks that the older wokeism reflected stronger female influences with its use of collective social pressures and its obsession with in-groups and out-groups and the rest of it. And this is turning more masculine and more face-punchy. I don't know.
29: That fits in with the, I had my, one of the most aggressive, I hate you because you drive a Tesla Cybertruck instances yesterday.
28: Right. Yeah.
29: And decided I'm going to start carrying some sort of protection. I'm going to start carrying a Byrna. We do ads. We endorse Byrna, and we did years ago and we do now, and I own one. They look exactly like a gun, but you can carry them anywhere you want, and
28: Than lethal force. Yeah,
29: yeah, but they will protect you. I can shoot some, you know, whatever. The phrase is flipping out of my head because I'm an old person. It's like tear gas. It's like, you know, hitting somebody with tear gas or something like that. It's like that, and to incapacitate them if I get into some sort of beef with somebody. But I'm going to keep it in my truck because I had a guy yesterday, and I got flipped off over the weekend. I talked about that story Sunday. I got flipped off by this little blonde college chicken, her really cool convertible her parents bought her. She is so angry at me and flipping me off. Not really worried about fighting this college girl. But there was a dude yesterday in a pickup truck. He's like laying on his horn. I'm in the parking lot trying to find a place to park, and he's laying on his horn next to me as I was kind of looking around like, you honking at me? I don't think I'm in your way. And he's like, effing Cybertruck, F you, Cybertruck,
28: F you! And he rolls down his window and he pulls in real fast to park. And I think, okay, here we go. I guess I'm going to fight this guy. And then he just never gets out of his truck. And I park and I walk to mine. I keep thinking he's going to get out. But I mean, he was angry.
0: Wow.
28: Just
0: that's
28: like
0: on him.
28: He had the I'm going to fight angry thing going. I thought I got to carry a weapon with me over the kind of car I drive. How nuts is that? Of course, you can't reason with somebody who wants to fight you, but you realize you want to get physically violent over the kind of car I drive. Does that seem crazy to you? You nut jobs? But it happens all the time. And I just, I absolutely refuse to change cars because you have to be scared to drive a certain car. That's a nuts way to live.
0: Right. Yeah, I've been talking about this lately. It seems to be coming up more and more that if you study political movements and the way they progress, now the youngsters that you indoctrinated have become convinced that because the other side is evil and they are bad people, and I've got another great think piece on that for later, but you're justified in committing virtually any act of violence. It's like that Dostoevsky quote I keep going back to. And that's the period we seem to be in now.
28: Yeah, and the thing would have to be, which is troubling, is if so, if this guy beats me up and it makes the news, how many people in the lefty town I live, especially the college kid crowd, would think, well, he had it coming. He was driving a Cybertruck, so.
0: Or at the very least, I'll bet he did something to deserve it, because a person like that, I'm sure he did something terrible.
28: Yeah. Right. It'd be a lot. Yeah. It'd be a lot of people that would think that.
0: Yeah, I do want to get into that whole question of we think they're misguided, they think we're evil, because it's unmistakable these days. But I just want to squeeze this in, speaking of wokeism, Illinois Governor J.B. Pritzker, who's one of the worst people in the world. His administration is offering a taxpayer-funded training on microaggressions and other exclusionary behaviors that depicts white people and police officers as mosquitoes who suck the blood of people of color. I've actually seen this. That's not an overstatement. The training, which Pritzker's Department of Human Rights offers to private sector, government, and public participants, and which the Washington Free Beacon attended, is meant to, quote, increase knowledge, awareness, and prevention of discrimination, harassment issues, blah, blah, blah, blah, blah. It defines microaggressions as the everyday. We know what microaggressions are. I thought that was so out of fashion. I thought most people had caught on that. Oh no, they're not. Nobody's actually offended by that, or they've taught the kids to be offended by that. But it's not offensive. It's a way to silence me by saying anything I say is a microaggression. So I have to sit quietly and be told what to do by those who've captured my institution. But it also, let's see. Oh, it includes that. Claiming color blindness or saying that a society should be non-racial is a microaggression, and it denies a person of color's racial ethnic experience.
28: Well, that's that whole Ibram X. Kendi anti-racist crap.
0: Exactly. Yeah. So they're in, at least in Illinois, with the good graces of the governor and the money, like in California, where Jennifer Siebel nuisance is pushing this sort of thing in the gender bending madness to the kids. It's still being pushed hard in your blue states.
28: Hey, since you mentioned the governor of California, we're going to talk to a guy who wants to be governor of California here in about 15 minutes. Steve Hilton, who is polling pretty well as a Republican and did an op-ed the other day to ask the other Republican to get out of the race so they can consolidate the vote. We'll talk to him about that later this hour.
0: Provocative. At the risk of repeating myself, because I am, I mentioned earlier that our insurance company, because of our remodel, wanted to reassess the house, and they asked for some tweaks to our security. 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
29: Can you come up with an equivalent? What would be the equivalent on the other side to Elon Musk? I'm trying to wrap my head around. I still can't imagine getting angry about what brand car somebody drives. But so maybe I need to put myself in the other side. So what would be a similar character to Elon on the left? Can you think of one?
28: Oh,
29: okay. Maybe I don't think this is fair at all because I don't think Elon did anything bad at all.
28: He just aligned with Trump.
29: Well, he tried to run an organization to cut back waste and the spending in the government, and you know. So, but let's go with someone I think is highly objectionable. Ibram X. Kendi, who we just mentioned. I think he is flat out fraud racist.
28: Yeah.
29: But if he owned a car company and I saw somebody driving one of his cars, I would not yell at them. I would not honk at them. I would not want to hurt them. I might roll my eyes. Oh, geez.
28: What a fool.
29: At the most, I might roll my eyes. I probably wouldn't notice enough to care. Right. I can't imagine getting red faced angry about it, though.
28: That's because you think they're a fool and not a vicious force for evil, like progressive.

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4: 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I hope you'll join me and take a drive over there. 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Thanks for remembering.
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10: Brunson, three-pointer, puts it in! Captain Clutch has come alive! It's a five-point game! Timeout, Cavaliers!
11: That was an unbelievable... The first two games, so both series, your conference finals started in the NBA this week, both of them classics, a double overtime and an overtime. Knicks were down by 22! With just over 7 minutes left, you do not come back and win that game ever. It's one of the biggest comebacks in NBA history. Anyway, that Jalen Brunson dude's never going to have to pay for a meal in New York in his lifetime. But I was interested in the star row there with all the celebrities.
12: Ah, yeah.
11: I wish you'd give more information on how that whole thing works. So you had this between the benches in the middle, and there aren't very many seats over there, where you got Chris Rock, Ben Stiller, Dustin Hoffman, Tracy Morgan, because he won all that money from when he got run over by

0: Walmart truck. He's rich enough to hang with all those people. And Timothy Chalamet and his Kardashian girlfriend are always there in the front row. But there's got to be, Jon Stewart's usually there. There's got to be some drama in that that's interesting, isn't there? Because there's more than those eight stars that want those seats. Yeah. And like, if Chalamet, who's super into the Knicks right now, and I mean, he's always, he has been, also, he's always up on his feet and yelling at the refs and jumping around and everything, I guess. But somebody's got to come along sometimes, say, I want that seat. What is he paying for? I'll pay more. And then they get back to Chalamet and say, yeah, you know, name whatever star you want. Shaq wants to sit there, and he said he'll pay $75,000 for it. Screw Shaq. I'll pay $80,000. There's got to be that going on, doesn't there?
1: I don't know how that works. Do the Knicks control it? Do the Knicks think it's like a bouncer, a really good bouncer at a really hot nightclub? Thanks. No, Timothy Chalamet is way more right for us in our marketing than, say, like you mentioned, Dustin Hoffman was there. But if I had to pick one of them, I'd pick Tim Chalamet.
0: Yeah. Yeah, that's a good question. Maybe it is like that. It's what gives us the coolest look right now. Michael J. Fox was sitting in between all of them. I don't know, because there's got to be more than the 8 to 10 celebrities. Because we've sat in the front row of NBA games before. I mean, it's just there aren't that many seats. And there's a big difference between front row, feet on the floor, and the second row. I mean, it's just you're a different person. So I wonder how that Dustin Hoffman, I don't remember him going to earlier games, at least sitting in those front row seat. And here's the conference finals. Who did he contact? What did he pay to beat out Robert De Niro or whoever else wanted that seat?
1: Does the owner own those and he parcels them out as he pleases? Is there some hedge fund guy who likes to swing with celebrities? So he hands them out. Right. I don't know.
0: Whatever it is, I'll bet it's an interesting story. I wish somebody would do like a documentary on that.
1: Well, and whoever it is, I'll bet they knew Jeffrey Epstein really well, because that was the world he circulated in, that world of doing favors back and forth for the super rich.
0: And how butthurt are you if you're a Jon Stewart and all of a sudden I actually can't get a seat there? What the hell is going on? You know,
1: and then you'd watch TV to find out who's sitting in my seat.
0: Right. Tracy Morgan.
1: Chalamet.
0: Chalamet.
1: Yeah, I wonder.
0: And it's going to get more competitive as it gets farther in. Man, if it's a Knicks-Spurs series as an NBA fan, I can't wait to see Wemby in Madison Square Garden.
1: Speaking of well-known humans, the governor of California is termed out, and Steve Hilton is running for the spot and doing really, really well. We're going to talk to him in a couple of minutes. A couple of big controversies surrounding the race. We want to get his take.
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6: President Trump says negotiations with Iran are proceeding in an orderly and constructive manner. House Speaker Mike Johnson expressed optimism about a deal getting done after speaking with Trump.
7: I'm very confident. I talked with him late last night. He's as resolute as he's been from the beginning. This will allow 60 days to get all the details done. And his number one condition has been that Iran cannot have a nuclear weapon.
6: In a Truth Social post this morning, the president said he has informed his representatives not to rush into a deal and that time is on our side. A potential deal would come after a shaky two-month ceasefire and weeks of negotiations between the two countries. About 50,000 Orange County residents are under evacuation orders as a chemical tank at the GKN Aerospace facility is still unstable. Authorities say the tank that contains methylmethylcrylate will either spill thousands of gallons of the toxic chemical or explode. Meanwhile, a class action lawsuit has already been filed against GKN Aerospace. I'm Lisa Carton.
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13: Hello and welcome to Purity Products Radio. I'm Jason Kam, and we have a very important show on a very sensitive health topic planned for you today. But let me begin by asking you three very key questions. First, are you or someone you love dealing with a weak or leaky bladder? Does the urge to go to the bathroom sometimes wake you at night? And lastly, does a leaky bladder keep you from doing the things that you love to do? Well, if you or maybe a family member answered yes to any of these questions, then you will want to hear about Purity Products' patented, clinically tested, evidence-based nutritional supplement for helping to strengthen your bladder and reduce the urge to frequently rush to the bathroom. It is a huge breakthrough. Here to tell us all about it is Sherry Torkos. Sherry is a pharmacist and longtime nutritional advisor to Purity Products. She's also written 18 books, including books on natural medicine, women's health, men's health, and a whole variety of nutritional issues. Sherry, welcome to Purity Health Radio.
14: Hey there, Jason. Yeah, so thanks so much for having me on the program. And this is such an important issue. Bladder leakage, bladder weakness, this is a very common issue.
13: Yeah.
14: In fact, according to the statistics, over 33 million Americans suffer with a weak or leaky bladder. People get frustrated with the lack of control, that urgency to run to the bathroom, the sleepless nights, and then also the embarrassment that can come with bladder leakage. You know, if you have an accident or you're out and you can't get to the bathroom in time. And you know, I'll say as a pharmacist and one who has talked to many, many patients about this, I know it's a sensitive topic because people will approach me in the aisles of the pharmacy and, you know, they're discreetly trying to ask for advice and guidance. Yeah. and some options.
13: And just to be clear, this is not just an issue for women, it's also for men, right?
14: Yes, that's right. And men and women both deal with bladder issues. I think that people often assume that if a woman has urinary issues, it's because of her bladder. But if a man has urinary issues, you know, the assumption is it's prostate related. Both men and women can have bladder leakage issues, especially as they get older. And again, I've talked to many patients, both men and women, about this issue.
13: Yeah. And look, people dealing with this issue already know the answer to my next question. But why don't you tell us, how are all of these men and women dealing with their bladder issues, with bladder weakness and a leaky bladder? What are people doing to help manage this right now?
14: People will often turn to the adult undergarments, the pads. I mean, in some pharmacies, there's a whole aisle devoted to these products. There's big money in this area. And if you have a leakage issue, then the pads and the adult undergarments, they do help to absorb, you know, the moisture, maybe a bit of the odor, but it's not a solution, right? It's not a solution for a weak and leaky bladder. It's just a tool for dealing with it when it happens. And, and there's also Kegel exercises. You know, women will be familiar with what these are, because when you're trying to tighten up your pelvic muscles after childbirth, it's a specific type of exercise you do, and it strengthens the pelvic muscles, the bladder wall. But these types of exercises, they can be hard to do, especially if you're older or if you have arthritis, mobility issues. Getting up and down off the floor can be a little tricky trying to do some of these exercises.
15: Yep.
14: And there's also medications that can be prescribed, medications to help with controlling the urgency and the frequency and all of that.
15: Yeah. So basically what you're saying is obviously buying pads or undergarments can be very expensive, medications as well. Really, the implications here when you have bladder control issues is such a drain on our quality of life, right?
14: Yeah, exactly. You know, if you're dealing with a bladder leakage issue, then you know what it's like when you miss out on social events, even simple things like going to the grocery store, getting together with friends, or going to a concert or an event. It can cause worry. You know, you're worried about going out, worried about having an accident. And, you know, there's other issues too, and we'll talk about it a little bit more later on in the show. But the fact is that when you have that sporadic bladder leakage, it can cause disturbances in your sleep to the point where some people that have a weak bladder or an overactive urge to urinate during the night, sometimes they're being woken up at night. Maybe lucky if they get a couple hours sleep at a time. And this can be really distressing. The medical term for this, nighttime waking to go to the bathroom, it's called nocturia. And it can honestly just wear people right out, make you really exhausted.
15: Yeah, I can imagine sleep disruption, really one of the biggest issues people are going to have when they are dealing with these occasional bladder issues. So many implications here in our quality of life, like you say. But I want to get into the product here that Purity Products has. It's called My Bladder. The ingredient in this is an absolute game changer for anyone dealing with these bladder control issues. Sherry, this has been 20 years in the making, 24 patents, 14 clinical trials, 7 international awards. So why don't I let you introduce our audience to this new product we have here?
14: Yeah, sure. You know, I was really excited when I found out about this product as well, because I know so many people that struggle with bladder control issues, weak bladder, and they're desperate for something that is going to make a difference. And My Bladder really is a breakthrough for bladder health because, as you mentioned, it's clinically studied. It's not a drug. It's a plant-based formula. And it does 3 very important things for your bladder. First, it can strengthen and tone the bladder. It can reduce the urge to go to the bathroom, especially at the night. Wow. And then the third thing is that it also helps your brain and your bladder talk to each other more efficiently, more effectively, so that they don't get their wires crossed and send you to the bathroom when you actually don't need to go.
15: And it's so fascinating, that third point you just brought up about how the bladder and brain, you know, talk to each other. From what I understand, sometimes the brain and bladder sort of send each other false signals. But what this product can do is help improve this communication, right?
14: Yeah, it's fascinating. It really is. It's extraordinary. As a pharmacist, I'll tell you, Jason, I'm always looking to see what's new, what's innovative when it comes to dietary supplements and in health. And when I came across the clinical studies, I reviewed the research on My Bladder, I was really impressed because not only is this, you know, provide meaningful results, significant improvements in the issues that people with bladder leakage face, but listen to this. The studies show as well that the satisfaction rate for people that are taking My Bladder is 84%. So 84% of people are satisfied. I mean, we don't see that very often in clinical trials for supplements or anything for that matter. So, you know, what we're hearing, the feedback from people saying that this product has really transformed their lives, allowing them to go out and do things they couldn't do before. When their bladder leakage issue was controlling their lives.
15: Yeah, I know it's not a miracle pill, but nevertheless, 84% is absolutely astounding. That means over 8 in 10 people who use My Bladder get results. There really is nothing like it for this issue. But why don't you run us through the results of the clinical research here so people can understand just how well studied this is?
14: Yeah, sure. So listen to these results. And this comes from a peer-reviewed study that was published in the journal Biomed Central Complementary Medicine and Therapy. Okay, so people who took My Bladder in this study enjoyed a 60% reduction in urinary urgency. 60% reduction. So that's the need to go to the bathroom. So we have a 60% reduction in this urinary urgency. Right. And that can happen. This urgency can happen either because the bladder walls are weak or because the bladder and brain, again, are sending the wrong signals. So 60% reduction there is huge. And then there were other studies on the My Bladder formula that showed a 75% of users were able to reduce the number of undergarment pads, underwear pads that they were using, some down to just one a day. Yeah. So that's huge cost savings. And it also makes life a little easier, right? Cuts down on the inconvenience that comes with constantly having to change pads and the undergarments. And another really exciting result that has come from the research is that there was an average 50% reduction in nighttime waking to go to the bathroom. So My Bladder users were finally able to get the rest they needed.
15: Yeah. I mean, obviously, these are very impressive results. We are getting incredible feedback from this product. Again, My Bladder from Purity Products we're talking about here. Really, we're talking life-changing results for people dealing with this unfortunate issue. I'm not sure what other options there are out there that are even remotely close to this, certainly on the supplement side. But what's great is you can start to see results in as little as few weeks, the benefits building from there. In a few minutes, I'm going to tell our listeners how they can put My Bladder to the test, a full 1 month supply, more than enough to see a noticeable difference. We're going to let you try it. It's a great offer. I'll tell you about it in a minute, so do not go anywhere. But Sherry, first, I want you to give us a quick overview of the physiology involved in bladder weakness and bladder leakage.
14: Sure. So there's two things that are happening here. So the primary issue is that the bladder just gets weaker over time. And this is true for both men and women. What happens is that just like any muscle in our body, the bladder muscle does deteriorate and weaken with age. And also if a man has, say, prostate issues, that can press down on the bladder, which weakens the bladder muscles even further. And for women who've been blessed to have children, being pregnant and giving birth, that can weaken the bladder, sometimes a little, sometimes a lot. So women, I hear this a lot from women that have had children, and it's you know, they're excited about the baby, but of course the downside is sometimes it's hard on the bladder. But the good news is that My Bladder can help to strengthen and tone the bladder. And it works for both men and women.
15: That's right. And it's not just that it's men and women. It's not necessarily only older people. Younger people can be dealing with this issue as well, especially women, like you said, who have given birth. Mm-hmm. This can be an issue for them. But Sherry, what is the second issue when it comes to bladder control?
14: Well, the other issue has to do with the nervous system. So we touched on this a little bit earlier when we're talking about signaling. So there's a nerve called the dental nerve, and it runs from your pelvic region to your spine, and your brain and bladder communicate along these connections, and they tell each other how your bladder feels, whether it feels empty or full. It also sends a signal conveying how much pressure you feel on the bladder as well, so when you need to empty your bladder. So what happens is that the weakened bladder, it sends the wrong signals up and down this nerve, and it kind of fools your brain into thinking you need to go to the bathroom, even though you don't. So this is why some people, they feel or they sense that they have the urge to go to the bathroom, and then they sit down, or if you're a guy, stand up, and you're trying to pee, but you really don't have to, and there's only a little bit that comes out.
15: Yeah.
14: So the good news is that My Bladder does help with this. It can help the brain and the bladder get on the same page.
15: That's right. Very well said. So basically, the underlying issues here are, one, a physical weakness in the walls of the bladder, and secondly, this communication issue you've described between the brain and the bladder. My Bladder, this new formula from Purity Products, shown to address both. It strengthens the bladder, and it sort of gets your brain and bladder communicating better, sending the right signal. And remember, at the top of the show, we started with those these three important questions. One, are you or someone you love dealing with a weak or leaky bladder? Two, does the occasional uncontrollable urge to go to the bathroom wake you up at night and, you know, mess up your sleep? And thirdly, does a leaky bladder sometimes keep you from doing the things that you love to do? And if you have answered yes to any of these questions, then I am telling you that My Bladder is the ultimate solution for you. There is no other dietary supplement on the market that's even close to this. Over 8 out of 10 people who use this report that they get the benefits. We are going to prove this to you. If you are dealing with these bladder issues, you simply must try a bottle of My Bladder. If you're one of the first 1,000 callers from this weekend's radio show, we're going to send you out a full 1 month supply of My Bladder for just $9.95. It's less than 10 bucks. 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I'm going to give that number out again a little bit later on in the show, but we've got a lot of ground to cover. We are talking with Sherry Torkos, pharmacist and longtime advisor to Purity Products. And Sherry, as we move along here in this important discussion about our new and innovative way to help people deal with that occasional bladder weakness with urine leaking and with an overactive urge to urinate, why don't I hand it back to you? And maybe, you know, for people just tuning in, could you give us a quick recap here?
14: Yeah, sure. So we know from the statistics that about 33 million Americans deal with bladder leakage. And I can tell you as a pharmacist, and I've been practicing over 30 years, I've talked to so many men and women who are trying to manage this issue. So if you're listening or you have a family member that you think of that is dealing with this issue, know that they're not alone. There is help available. Occasional bladder leakage, I know that this is a distressing and embarrassing issue. It affects your quality of life. And sometimes people feel isolated. They're afraid to leave their home because they don't want to be away from the bathroom or have an embarrassing accident. So, you know, I completely empathize. It's a tough issue. But the good news here is that Purity Products, with this product, this My Bladder, it can offer dramatic benefits to help strengthen the bladder, cut down the urgency to urinate, and help people reclaim their lives. There are 14 clinical studies backing the benefits of this product. With impressive results, we're talking about a 60% reduction in urinary urgency. That's the need to rush to the bathroom. Then there's the fact that 75% of people using My Bladder were able to reduce the number of underwear pads and undergarments they use. Some people down to just one per day.
15: Yeah, that's just a lot of people are going to be, you know, skeptical about this, and I totally understand it. So many people trying to manage this issue. This is a great solution, a plant-based option that has been shown to deliver really meaningful results. It's going to help people save a lot of time, a lot of money, and a lot of hassles. And again, what I love is 50% reduction in nighttime waking to use the bathroom. So less nighttime waking, better quality of sleep. Now, this isn't a sleep aid, but wow.
14: Yeah, exactly. Yeah, definitely. My Bladder is not going to knock people out. This is not a sleep aid. But the reality is that people actually should be able to get more sleep, better quality sleep, because they're not being interrupted by their bladder to go to the bathroom. I mean, I know how hard it is myself. If I wake up to go to the bathroom in the night, it's sometimes hard to get back to sleep. And if you're waking up two, three, four times a night, that can really do a number on your sleep.
15: Yeah, even if you could reduce it by just a little bit, it could be a dramatic improvement overall.
14: We are getting incredible feedback from real customers. These are real people that are taking the product, they're taking my bladder, and they're getting incredible results. In fact, I was talking with a friend recently about his mother's bladder issues, and he gave me the okay to share this story here with you today. Mm-hmm. So his mother's name is Helen, and Helen had been dealing with bladder leakage issues for a long time. So her bladder was really getting in the way of her life. She wasn't going out playing bingo and doing the things that she loved because she was afraid of having an accident.
15: Right.
14: She was, you know, afraid of wetting herself. So she was, you know, really struggling with this situation.
15: Well, let's hear about the happy ending part of the story with
14: yes,
15: my bladder.
14: Yes, we can't leave it there. We're not going to leave it there. So there is a happy ending because her son bought her a bottle of my bladder. And after just 2 weeks using my bladder, Helen found that she was sleeping for 4 hours at a time before having to get up to use the bathroom. So that was a dramatic improvement. Now, again, this isn't going to make people drowsy or it doesn't put you to sleep. It just makes your bladder stronger and improves the communication so that she didn't have that sudden urgency and the need to urinate that was waking her up at night. So the other big plus is that it significantly cut down on the number of pads and the undergarments that she was using.
15: No, this is great. Less urgency, less leakage, less nighttime waking, which is so huge. And as an extra perk, you're saving a lot of money too.
14: Yeah, yeah, exactly. And Helen also shared that she was so excited because she was able to return to the activities that she enjoyed before her weak bladder was getting in the way of her life. So she was able to go out with confidence, to go shopping, to be out with family and friends at events and do activities. And she said she's even playing bingo again. And that was one of her favorite things to do. But before she was taking my bladder, she had stopped going to bingo because with the bladder urgency, she would just have to get up and run to the bathroom all the time. And it was just really frustrating. So she's just an incredibly happy and satisfied customer, one of many that we have.
15: Yeah, it's not just for women. Here's a testimonial from John. He lives in North Carolina. He said, and I'll quote, "My bladder works great. I no longer have to rush to the bathroom. Anyone with overactive bladder should try it." And, you know, again, this is not just for women. Men have this issue too. Women, you know, of all ages, certainly after, you know, giving birth, like you discussed earlier, can be dealing with this issue. Now we have this evidence-based solution, something that really works, something that has all the patents and the technologies, 7 international awards over the last 20 years or so since they developed this. We are bringing it to the market here in America under the My Bladder brand. We're very excited about it. We certainly did the homework here. We know My Bladder will work for you. So Sherry, we are almost out of time. And yet, like we said, 84% of people that use this formula say it works, report the benefits. It's going to cut the urge to urinate so people can really get their life back. And I know there are a lot of folks out there that can relate to wanting to cut down on using, you know, frankly, adult undergarments. People who want to be able to travel or just go out for dinner or visit with friends without, you know, having to keep an eye on where the nearest bathroom is.
14: Yeah, people with bladder leakage, they're always, you know, mapping the fastest route to a bathroom, knowing where, you know, they're going to have to sit to be close to the bathroom at an event. It can be hard. It can affect your quality of life. It can cause anxiety and worry and stress. And we want people to get their lives back, to enjoy quality of life and to feel confident and comfortable and not have to deal with all of these issues. So I think, you know, nobody wants to live like that, right?
15: Yeah. And again, as we're running out of time, this My Bladder product, 20 years of R&D, globally 24 patents, 14 clinical trials, including 4 peer-reviewed publications, double-blind research. This really is remarkable. But as we only have a couple of minutes here, Sherry, why don't you give us the bottom line on why people who are dealing with bladder leakage issues, this bladder control issue, why should they put this My Bladder to the test?
14: Okay, so the takeaway here, Jason, is that My Bladder is an innovative and an effective solution for bladder leakage. So we're talking about a formula that is award-winning. It's a patented blend of botanicals that works to improve bladder muscle tone, to strengthen the bladder, to reduce the urge to urinate, and it can even return people to the average number of bathroom trips they had in their younger years. So there are numerous clinical studies here. We're talking about solid science. And of course, we have lots of testimonials by real life users like Helen and John, who we talked about earlier. These are people that experienced dramatic, life-changing results using this formula. And keep in mind, the people that are taking My Bladder, they notice benefits in as little as 2 weeks, and it does build over time. So at 8 weeks, 84% of users are feeling very satisfied at 8 weeks. So just think about this. If you're experiencing bladder leakage and it's affecting your quality of life, you can improve your situation in as little as 2 weeks. Less leakage, less urgency, a better night's sleep. So I think those are some meaningful benefits. This is an easy to take product. It's just 2 small capsules a day. And as a pharmacist and someone who has looked at the science, the studies, I have a lot of confidence in this product. I know people who try My Bladder will be satisfied because it can really help them get their lives back, their freedom back.
15: Sherry, I've got to give out that 800 number. We are out of time. Thank you so much for being here with me today. I really, really appreciate it.
14: My pleasure. Thanks for having me.
15: Okay. Well, if you are one of the millions of people, or maybe a loved one, are dealing with a weak or leaky bladder, if you're dealing with all of the issues associated with not getting a good night's sleep because of this issue, you're waking up at night, or it's simply a leaky bladder is preventing you from doing the things you love to do, then you need to give Purity Products a call right now 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
2: President Trump says negotiations with Iran are proceeding in an orderly and constructive manner. House Speaker Mike Johnson expressed optimism about a deal getting done after speaking with Trump.
3: I'm very confident. I talked with him late last night. He's as resolute as he's been from the beginning. This will allow 60 days to get all the details done. And his number one condition has been that Iran cannot have a nuclear weapon.
2: In a Truth Social post this morning, the president said he has informed his representatives not to rush into a deal and that time is on our side. A potential deal would come after a shaky two-month ceasefire and weeks of negotiations between the two countries. About 50,000 Orange County residents are under evacuation orders as a chemical tank at the GKN Aerospace facility is still unstable. Authorities say the tank that contains methylmethylcrylate will either spill thousands of gallons of the toxic chemical or explode. Meanwhile, a class action lawsuit has already been filed against GKN Aerospace. I'm Lisa Carton. More than 300,000 race fans are expected in Indiana today for the Indy 500. Scott Carr has more.
4: 33 open-wheeled vehicles will be competing in today's 500-mile race at the Indianapolis Motor Speedway. The green flag scheduled to fall at 12:45 Eastern. 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
2: And the death of NASCAR legend Kyle Busch will likely be on the minds of racing fans this weekend. Busch had been scheduled to drive in two events at Charlotte Motor Speedway this Memorial Day weekend. According to a family statement, Busch died Thursday from complications of severe pneumonia that developed into sepsis. A medical evaluation concluded the 41-year-old passed away from rapid and overwhelming associated complications. The two-time NASCAR Series champion was hospitalized earlier this week for what was called severe illness. Busch won 63 Cup Series races, which ranks ninth on the all-time list, and season championships in 2015 and 2019. Hyundai Motors is recalling over 400,000 vehicles in the U.S. The National Highway Traffic Safety Administration said Friday the recall is over a software error that may cause an unexpected application of brakes. The recall covers certain 2025 to 2026 models, the Santa Cruz, the Tucson Hybrid, and the Tucson Plug Hybrid electric vehicles. Hyundai dealers will update the front camera software for free. The Knicks are one game away from going to the NBA Finals. New York dominated the Cleveland Cavaliers 121-108 in Game 3 of the Eastern Conference Finals Saturday. Jalen Brunson led all scorers with 30 points to help the Knicks take a 3-0 lead in the best-of-seven series. Evan Mobley led the Cavs in scoring with 24 points. The Knicks have won 10 straight postseason games. Cleveland hopes to stave off elimination when it hosts New York for Game 4 on Monday. I'm Lisa Carton.
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1: Why all the flags? I can imagine young children today asking that question. What do you tell a child that doesn't know the word war or Vietnam or Afghanistan? Hi, this is Patty Griner, and I'd sure like you to see something pretty special this weekend. 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I hope you'll join me and take a drive over there. I hope you'll bring your children or your grandchildren. And I hope they ask you, why all the flags? 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This is Patty Griner of Griner Heating and Air. Thanks for remembering.
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14: And now, here's Armstrong and Getty.
15: We don't have to do the war, but we may have to give them another big hit. I'm not sure yet. You'll know very soon.
16: How close were you to striking Russia?
15: I was an hour away. We're all set to go.
5: Trump, I don't like, the media always uses the word claims with Trump to suggest he's lying. I'm going to use it in this case. Trump claiming we were an hour away from striking Iran. I doubt that's true, but maybe it was coming up pretty soon when he called it off. Newt Gingrich out with a piece today, and he was a Republican leader of the House many, many, many years ago. He's pretty Trumpy, but he doesn't like this delay stuff. He explains why. We'll get to that in a little bit. But here's Trey Yingst, who's a great reporter in the in that part of the world for Fox every day.
17: Iran's Islamic Revolutionary Guard Corps issued a new threat overnight, warning the United States and Israel against launching a fresh bombing campaign. The IRGC said in a statement, quote, if the aggression against Iran is repeated, the regional war that was promised will this time go beyond the borders of the region, and you will be dealt crushing blows in places you do not expect, and you will fall into the abyss of defeat and destruction. The threat comes as President Trump says he was just an hour away from deciding to strike Iran earlier this week.
5: You hate to fall into a manhole or the abyss of defeat and destruction. Either one.
6: That's a rough day, no doubt.
5: Yeah, that's no good. Gonna hit him in places you don't expect, right in the five hole. If that's true, if Iran like really lashes out at all their neighbors like they did before, but even more this time, who
6: and
5: knows
6: again
5: what is-
6: as they vowed beyond the region.
5: Yeah, and they got, as they demonstrated, they got rockets, missiles, whatever you call them, that can reach a long, long way, including Europe. So,
6: well, not only that, but I was just reading about this Iran-backed militant outfit that's ooching around in Great Britain and is behind a lot of the attacks on Jews in that country. They're financed by Iran. So asymmetrical warfare, terrorist attacks, I think it's practically inevitable.
5: Luckily, Trey, like me, was wondering what ancient Greek war is this similar to?
17: And we've seen these threats from Iran's IRGC, and it reminds me of the ancient Battle of Thermopylae in 480 BC, when then the Persian army threatened to use so many arrows that they would blot out the sun, and the Greek forces responded, then we will fight in the shade. And this has been a source of strength for the Israeli people because they understand there is a joint defense here when it comes to the Americans and the Israelis. There are U.S. forces still on the ground. They have THAAD and Patriot missile defense systems, and they are preparing for the possibility that the Iranian regime, if they are targeted, works to overwhelm those systems.
5: That's some pretty good pre-Jesus smack right there.
6: That was good. Trey is so good.
5: Well, then we'll fight you in the shade.
6: Yeah. Yeah.
5: That is some good smack.
6: Oh, no. Yeah, that's some ancient world hard-ass-ishness right there. Hard-assery.
5: That is a good one. I love that. I don't know if I'd ever heard that before. That's a good one. We're going to fire so many areas that it will blot out the sun. Okay. Bring it. I'm interested in the battle stuff from this new Ulysses movie coming out. Have you seen any of the trailers?
6: No.
5: Oh,
6: no.
5: It's a Nolan film, and if you've ever watched any of his movies, I mean, he can do the big screen epic thing better than maybe anybody ever has. But they've got the scenes about the Trojan horse dragging that across the desert and getting that in there, and the whole Trojan horse thing looks awesome.
6: Yeah. Yeah. The one thing I read that really stuck with me about the movie was, and I think I've got it around here somewhere, but
5: if you like Helen of Troy.
6: Well, yeah. See, that's the thing. It kind of is related to that, but not really.
5: I don't care, by the way.
6: Hollywood is so obsessed with who they cast and what numbers of each, you know, whatever. And to win an Oscar, you've got to have accurate, and you can't have a straight guy playing a gay guy and blah, blah, blah. Well, evidently, Greek Americans have noticed you haven't cast any Greeks as Greeks. So Greek people don't count in your identity obsession? Okay. All right. Great. We don't actually care, but y'all are stupid flipping hypocrites.
5: Yeah. Famous black actress, I don't know her name, is playing Helen of Troy, who's a legendary hottie, as described by many historians. She was so hot, she changed world history. People fought for her. But I don't care. It just seems like a... Okay, fine. Trying too hard to either be controversial or soothe. Might have just been to, okay, now I'm eligible for an Oscar because now I got enough. Because if I was going to cast it the way the people probably were at the time, I wasn't going to have any black people. Now I got a
6: Brian. Or this gal's terrific and people will talk about the movie more if I do this. So, yeah.
5: I don't like Matt Damon as a choice, as I mentioned. Yes, David. Whatever. Nobody cares. Back to the war, the actual war, this current war. Newt Gingrich wrote this. Former Speaker of the House back in the day, back in the Clinton day. President Trump keeps finding reasons not to reopen the bombing campaign. The Iranians are using this time to rebuild their anti-aircraft defenses and replenish their drone and missile stockpiles. We should not have any doubts about the dictatorship using the truce periods to repair damage and rebuild their forces. There's also no question that the Russians are shipping weapons and supplies across the Caspian Sea to help the Iranians rebuild the capacity for war. There is a dominant and wrong view in Washington, says Newt Gingrich, that the combination of economic and diplomatic pressure will force the Iranians to agree to abandon 47 years of history and sign a truce which strips them of everything for which they've been working their whole lives. This is a deeply anti-historic view. Newt, reminding myself and you, is that's what his thing was before he got into politics, is a historian. Mm-hmm. History professor. This is a deeply anti-historic view. Why would you expect a dictatorship which survived 1 million casualties fighting Iraq to be intimidated by a few weeks of bombing? Why would you think a dictatorship which killed 42,000 of its own citizens earlier this year would worry about economic pressure and blockades? We keep applying values and principles which would affect us, but the Iranian dictatorship is not us.
6: Wow, that's some great clear-headed thinking right there.
5: I think he's right. By the way, everybody seems to have settled on this 42,000 number based on reports and everything like that. Think about that. All those young people in the streets protesting, trying to take their country back from a bunch of nut job zealot, religious, crazy people. And they machine gunned and beat in the street to death 42,000 people. And how many more, like, you know, had an eye taken out or whatever?
6: Dragged them out of hospital beds.
5: God, killed them in the street. Something. It's amazing that you can still do that in the modern world and get away with it for a variety of reasons. Part of it is who's going to stop them. Part of it is a willingness to overlook that because... It seems multicultural to not attack Iran for doing this sort of thing, I guess.
6: Among like the left.
5: Yeah.
6: They don't dare hesitate a foreign regime because their entire identity is based on self-hatred.
5: Yeah.
6: Yeah. Unless that regime is Israel.
5: Right.
6: That's because the whole settler colonial thingy.
5: Yeah. Anywho, I think I agree with Newt on that stuff. I would think somebody be in Trump's ear saying all this delaying is allowing, it's making it harder for us in the military. I would think Pete or somebody would be telling him this. We had him pretty beaten down. If we were going to continue at that point, it was going to be a lot easier. Now Russia's shipped them this and that, and they've had a chance to rebuild this or that.
6: I seriously worry that Qatar is in Trump's ear and is cutting him some sort of giant deal or whatever. I don't know.
5: Well, I sure hope you're wrong about that.
6: I hope I am,
5: too. I haven't gotten that cynical yet.
6: Yeah, well, wake up!
5: I agree with, I've heard Noah Rothman, who's got a book out about left-wing violence right now, and hope we get to talk to him in the near future. He's with National Review. But I've heard Noah Rothman make this point. The people who are talking about, and now they're even more hardline because of our attack of Iran and what we've, yeah, come on. They've been the number one supporter of terror in the world my entire adult life. How much more hardline can you get?
6: They killed people in the streets before Trump jumped ugly.
5: They slaughtered 42,000 people before of their own citizens before the war started.
6: Gee, so, I hope the real hardliners don't take over.
5: Right. Yeah. It just seems
6: stop
5: silly.
6: It. Yeah. Yeah. Troubled times.
5: But when we open the can of hoop ass back up again, which I think is going to happen, man, Iran strikes out to southern Europe or all the countries around them or whatever, this could get crazy, crazy fast. Everything that was discussed early on in this war about how it could tumble out of control like wars often do is still 100% on the table, maybe even more so.
6: Yeah, bigger doesn't necessarily mean out of control. It might take that escalation to de-escalate it eventually to defeat the evildoers, but it's a tough nut to crack. I mean, there's no gung-ho. We got to whoop ass and send them back to the Stone Age, blah, blah, blah. No, they are entrenched, they are serious, and they are dead-enders.
5: Yeah. Well, and I assume when we attack this time, they'll really have the, there's no point in holding anything back mood going.
6: Yes.
5: I'm talking about them, not us.
6: Cornered beast.
5: Yeah. Yeah, exactly. Any thoughts on any of that? Text line 415-295-KFTC. 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
6: What you're asking yourself, what would it sound like if Dolly Parton's Jolene was done in the style of Dire Straits?

0: That's pretty good, Mark Knopfler. Is that AI or is that? I think it's a dude. It's a real dude. So Michael, you nodded yes to both of those possibilities.
1: It's a real guy.
2: But either, does it make any difference? Does it make any difference if it's
0: it
2: AI?
0: It does to me. It matters very much. I don't know. I really don't.
2: Did that guy make a cent off of that?
0: He's getting YouTube clicks. I assume that's from YouTube.
2: Yeah, I don't know. Too much entertainment.
0: Yeah. You know, speaking of which, where is that?
2: I got it. So, like, that would have been really something 30 years ago. Maybe even 10 years ago.
0: Yeah.
2: But just now, since anybody could do it, Hanson, our producer, does songs at the end of our show every day. Maybe you hear him. I'm sure he could have had... Do Jolene like Dire Straits would have done it, and he would have had five different versions to choose from, and one of them would have been similar to that, or maybe better. And what? And we've accomplished what? I don't know where this is going. I have no
0: idea. Entertain the good people for 5 seconds of their lives.
2: Well, for us, yeah. But in terms of people doing that sort of thing, I don't know.
0: Oh, no. I really worry about that sort of thing. And I don't think it's just, you know, the standard old guy resists change. It's these fundamental changes in the way that information is exchanged or creativity is expressed, or, you know, here's a somewhat related topic. I actually had never heard the term dad books. Get it.
2: What is it?
0: The go-to gifts for Father's Day, a book about some little-known chapter of World War II, the sweeping narrative of a shipwreck, perhaps the latest presidential biography or history book.
2: Gotcha.
0: These days, dad books are a dying breed, they say. Nonfiction book sales have been in decline for the past 4 years. We've talked to our good friend Tim Sandifer about that. People just don't read books like they did a few years ago. Nonfiction is now the most challenged segment of the print book market. Celebrity memoirs are still doing well.
2: Oh,
0: slaps forehead.
2: He just took size, the wind out of me.
0: Yeah,
2: I'm literally going to take a knee.
0: I know.
2: I gotta get on my knee.
0: If I were more flexible, I would. Religious titles are still doing well. As people crave something to fill the God-shaped hole, as they say. But
2: meaning.
0: In recent years,
2: there's no meaning in life anymore. So yes, I'm sure religious books are doing well.
3: The Bible!
0: Right. But in recent years, print sales in such categories as biography, current affairs, business, economics, what publishers refer to as serious nonfiction, and which tend to resonate especially with men, they have fallen considerably. Sales of nonfiction titles were down nearly 8% this year.
2: So one of my favorite

0: jokes ever on television about books was from 30 Rock. And the character Tina Fey played on 30 Rock had written a new book. And Alec Baldwin, hilariously, as everything is with him, said, is your book still number one? And she said, no, it got knocked out of number one by the Founding Fathers' diet, which I thought was a hilarious joke. Combining really two of the most popular genres in the history of writing. But the people, like your Ron Chernow, who wrote Alexander Hamilton and Grant and Washington, but, you know, the people who write those really big, long, thick Joseph Ellis, well-researched nonfiction books do it because they get paid millions of dollars. Well, when that goes away, and I think it's going to go away, are they going to write them anymore? I mean, would anybody go to that much work?
1: But here's what the publishers believe is behind this. It's not a lack of interest in the topics, but they're calling it the smorgasbord factor. The days when dad books reign supreme are gone because you've got audiobooks, endless supplies of Substack newsletters, Netflix documentaries, YouTube videos, podcasts, that sort of thing. That used to be limited to, as they describe them, doorstop sized books.
0: Yeah.
1: Yeah, that's so interesting. It's funny. I have this impulse to write, and I do still some, but I like get to links and turned on to various Substack thinkers. Some of these people are brilliant, just brilliant, and they pour, how God knows how much research into some of these things. And they're incredibly smart and long and blah, blah, blah. But there's so much.
0: Well, okay, so part of what you presented there is not the death of reading. It's just the death of reading a certain kind of reading that has existed all of our lives. If people are reading other deep stuff that's maybe shorter but more specific to the issue on Substack or wherever.
1: Or listening while they walk their dog.
0: That's not a bad thing.
1: Yeah, back when Baxter was still kicking, that's what I did when I walked him. I would listen to history podcasts mostly. But
0: yeah. So Trump had a pretty good day in the primaries yesterday. A lot of his backed candidates or hated candidates, depending on how you looked at it, got the result he wanted.
2: Armstrong and Getty.
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13: President Trump says negotiations with Iran are proceeding in an orderly and constructive manner. House Speaker Mike Johnson expressed optimism about a deal getting done after speaking with Trump.
14: I'm very confident. I talked with him late last night. He's as resolute as he's been from the beginning. This will allow 60 days to get all the details done. And his number one condition has been that Iran cannot have a nuclear weapon.
13: In a Truth Social post this morning, the president said he has informed his representatives not to rush into a deal and that time is on our side. A potential deal would come after a shaky two-month ceasefire and weeks of negotiations between the two countries. About 50,000 Orange County residents are under evacuation orders as a chemical tank at the GKN Aerospace facility is still unstable. Authorities say the tank that contains methylmethylcrylate will either spill thousands of gallons of the toxic chemical or explode. Meanwhile, a class action lawsuit has already been filed against GKN Aerospace. I'm Lisa Carton.
15: 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Talk 650 KSTE.

0: Getty Show.
1: Thomas Massie's a terrible congressman. He's been a terrible congressman from day one. Dealing with him is just a horrible. I don't think he's a Republican. I think he's actually a Democrat. He's not a libertarian. You know, sometimes they say he's really a Democrat. He votes against us all the time.
2: His vote, actually, Thomas Massie, a Republican House representative from Kentucky, voted with what Trump wanted, I think 95% of the time, and his conservative record was in the high 90s or whatever for most of his career. But he is all over the map on stuff. He started out as a libertarian, which a lot of us really, really liked, but turned out to be kind of phony, because then he went a different direction with COVID for a while. Then he decided to, and what turned Trump off, the reason Trump said the other day that he backed Massie's opponent and that Massie is the worst congressman in our country's history, because that's what everything has got to be with Donald Trump. Everything's got to be the best thing ever or the worst thing ever. Nothing can be pretty bad or just you should vote him out. He's got to be the worst member in the history of the House.
3: Yeah, we get it. All right.
2: Massie went really big on Epstein, including like talking in committee hearings about victims that don't exist. I mean, just like really out there wacky stuff, and blaming everything on Epstein, and then tying in the Jews to it more recently. And we played the clip a couple of weeks ago where I remember my reaction was, okay, this guy's a nut job and he's got to go, where he talked about the Department of Homeland Security's IP address for their website actually is based in Tel Aviv. That's how tied into Israel they are. He said that on Tucker Carlson's show, for crying out freaking loud. Anyway, when he lost last night, he got primaried by Trump's preferred candidate. This is what he said at his consolation rally.
1: Listen, I would have come out sooner, but I had to call my opponent and concede, and it took a while to find Ed Gowrine in Tel Aviv.
3: Nah, he's a secret Jew. He's controlled by the Jews.
2: So
3: holy crap, I never thought I'd live to see this.
2: I know. So even as he lost, he had to take the shot of, you know, the Jews control my opponent or whatever. I tweeted out, you know, thank God he lost. Trump got this one right. Some of you pushed back that Trump turned on him because of Epstein, not because of his anti-Israel take. True enough. Although Massie tied those two things together, as people often do. But probably, I haven't looked today, but probably a fifth to a quarter of the responses were F you guys, or I'm never listening to you guys anymore, or whatever, from those of you who think we're too pro-Israel, or think anybody who's pro-Israel is a tool of Israel.
3: Right.
2: Which is really, really interesting.
3: Yeah, I've blasted people who think that, and I've tried to reach a more conciliatory tone that the best con men, the best grifters on earth are pitching the anti-Semitism rationale, and a certain number of people are falling for it. It's worked over and over and over again in history. It's wrong, it's ugly, it's dangerous, and it's despicable. But, God, for some reason, it reminds me of socialism / communism. You can pitch it to generation after generation, and a certain number of folks will take you up on the offer. It has a brutal, ugly appeal to it.
2: Yeah, and what's bad news for Israel and Jewish people in general in the United States is on the left, they hate you because of the whole oppressor-oppressed settler colonialism BS. And on the right, there's a lot of the Jews control everything, just flat-out old-fashioned anti-Semitism.
3: Protocols of the Elders of Zion-style garbage. Yeah,
2: and we got a text the other day I meant to read where she basically said that I used to not understand how this happened in Germany and why nobody did anything, and now I understand it. And Joe and I have said the same thing. I never understood, really, the Cultural Revolution in China, how that got going, or the whole Jewish thing in Nazi Germany in the 30s, long before, you know, you got to World War II and death camps. Now I get it. It happens, and kind of slowly and then suddenly, as the old saying goes, and then to a certain extent, some people stay quiet, because you don't know who gets all riled up when you come to the support of whatever crowd. And it just, it's wild. It's wild to live through.
3: Yeah, we saw the dynamic in, you know, the most obvious situation, be like you're a school teacher in California, for instance. during the whole woke madness and the gender bending madness, you knew it was madness. But if you spoke out, you doubted enough people would back you up to defend you that you wouldn't lose your job or be ostracized or whatever. Now picture if the downside wasn't to be ostracized or even lose your job. It would be to be beaten down the street and maybe killed. And you weren't sure who's with you and the energy is on that militant side. A lot of people keep their mouths shut. And the militants win.
2: One disturbing aspect of this that I guarantee you we're going to see soon is in the presidential election, Democratic candidates are going to have to bend over backwards to make it clear they have not taken a dollar from Israel.
3: Right.
2: And that's going to be a new thing. That's going to be a new thing that all the Democratic candidates have to make sure they've never taken a single dollar from Israel to have a shot at getting the nomination in that party. That's a troubling development. So I wanted to get to these numbers just because it's interesting. What's the group that the initials for the group that lobbies for Israel?
3: Oh, AIPAC.
2: AIPAC. Mm-hmm. Gavin Newsom the other day. I've never taken a dollar. Okay. Why is that such a big deal?
3: You take a dollar from anybody, you'll offer it, you crook.
2: China, lobbying dollars spent in America by country here. I got your top 10. Israel is 10th, by the way. They don't exactly control the country. They're 10th. China, between 2016 and 2024, these are the last numbers they have, so it's spread out over 8 years. China spent almost half $1 trillion, 2.5 times what Israel spent. I'm more worried about politicians taking money from China than Israel, by far. Anyway, Japan spends about double what Israel spends. So does Liberia. Anybody ever think about how much money have you taken from Liberia? South Korea spends way more. Marshall Islands, Saudi Arabia. Listen to this. Saudi Arabia and Qatar, 6 and 7.
3: Sure.
2: Spend significantly more than Israel spends lobbying in the United States of America. The Bahamas, $240 million. UAE. So you got four of your Middle Eastern Arab Muslim countries that are spending tons more money than Israel. And who's making sure no politician took a single dollar from them? And then Israel is in 10th place, $180 million. So to me, that should end the whole they run our politics and it's outrageous that they have a lobby and spend so much money. Lots of countries do, and it turns out lots of countries spend a hell of a lot more, including
3: among
2: sworn enemies of the United States.
3: Yeah, or Islamists. Yeah. Logic does not have a chance against somebody who's just looking for someone to hate as an explanation of the way the world works or why their lives aren't what they want them to be or what have you.
2: So I haven't watched Hunter Biden on Candace Owens yet. I don't think it comes out.
3: I'm afraid my eyes might burst into flames.
2: I don't think it comes out till tomorrow. She and Tucker are good at this sort of thing.
3: Grifters,
2: building anticipation, putting out some clips, letting you know when it comes out. But I'll probably watch at least some of the interview. I've seen some of the highlights in which it appears. Now, she may have edited it in this way to make it more jazzy than it turns out to be. In fact, she almost certainly did. But it sounds like Hunter blames a lot of the way why everybody turned on his dad is because we weren't tied in with the Epstein class. I've seen that quote in particular.
3: Oh, my God. Nice try. Everybody's a grifter. I want to talk about the endorsement thing back to Trump very briefly. Mark my words. Trump has gone full Herschel Walker on Texas. He endorsed last minute.
2: What's that
3: Attorney
2: mean,
3: General
2: Herschel Walker?
3: Remember, Herschel Walker was the running back who he propped up to run in Georgia for a Senate seat. I'm sorry. That was a little obscure. Trump.
2: Who then lost? Picking a bad candidate that guarantees you lose.
3: Yeah, he picked a couple of loyal, bootlicking, Trumpy people in Georgia who lost two utterly winnable seats because his only standard is who licks my boots the most thoroughly.
2: That is one of the most overlooked things, bad things that Trump has done in his 2 terms, as that he turned Georgia from a two guaranteed Republican senators, which you'd have two more senators. So when it's been tied, it wouldn't be tied. You got right. two extra senators plus the vice president, and turned them both blue out of just stupidity. I mean, just the fact that he gets a pass for that is amazing.
3: And he might accomplish the superhuman achievement of turning Texas, one of Texas's seats, blue in the Senate, because he did this last minute endorsement of Ken Paxton, who's the attorney general. He's half a dozen sorts of crook and incompetent. He's been impeached by his own party. And he got rid of John Cornyn, who's been voting along with the Trump agenda. Well, he's trying to get rid of Cornyn in favor of Paxton. Cornyn's been a reliable conservative vote. He's voted with Trump over and over and over again. But as the Wall Street Journal editorial board points out, Trump chose to ignore Majority Leader John Thune and go along with Mr. Paxton's supporters in the plaintiff's bar, who love his lawsuits against business. And, you know, all politics is personal for Trump. And he explained on Truth Social Tuesday that Mr. Cornyn, quote, was not supportive of me when times were tough, citing the fact that Cornyn was late with a presidential endorsement. I don't know.
2: Well, and Senator Cassidy got primaried and lost the other day. He was one of the, what, seven Republican votes to remove Trump from office after January 6th. Mm-hmm. So all of those people are out of office now that voted to remove Trump from.
3: Yeah, and you could make the case that that's not an insane piece of political retribution. I mean, that's a pretty strong, you know, making an enemy thing. But Cornyn was just a little late in endorsing Trump, and Paxton again licked his boots more thoroughly. It's just terrible.
2: That's a good point. I don't know why I hadn't thought about that, but the whole Senator Cassidy, who voted to, you know, guilty basically in the impeachment of Donald Trump. Yeah, I mean, so the media was presenting that as just horrific that Trump ran somebody against him, but it is somebody who's trying to end your career. So yeah, you being against them and wanting them gone only makes political sense, even though I tend to agree with Cassidy's vote on that.
3: That was the J6 one, right?
2: Yeah, the January 6th trial, the actual, the only good news, and I don't follow this midterm stuff hardly at all. If you want to do that, if that's why you want to spend your hours on Earth, feel free. I am not going to spend my life on this stuff, but I will listen to some podcasts where they talk about it a little bit. And I was listening to a podcast the other day, and I've heard several people say that across the country, this is kind of like during the Tea Party fever back in 2010, where Republicans ran a bunch of horrible candidates because they declared themselves Tea Party people. We were Tea Party people. We spoke at rallies. I was on board with the overall general national message.
3: Sure, until the grifters moved in.
2: But people got so caught up in it. If somebody ran against a, primaried somebody or whatever, because I'm a Tea Party guy, then everybody voted for him because we're all in favor of the Tea Party thing. And some horrible candidates that ended up losing some, once again, very winnable seats got lost because of these bad candidates. The Democrats are repeating that now, according to the people I listen to, all across the country, running like woke nonsense, pro-trans this and that, and all kinds of open border stuff that they're going to lose winnable seats for Democrats by going.
3: And Islamists.
2: Islamists in some cases, yeah, so that's the good news if you lean Republican, I guess.
3: Good. Yeah.
2: In fact, Mark Halperin said the idea that the House is absolutely going to go the way of the Democrats is no longer true. Still the most likely result, but it's much closer than it was a month or so ago.
3: Unless the Republicans completely screw it up, and they will.
2: And there's a hell of a lot of things that are going to happen between now and November, including a war that will probably end one way or another. Either in a way we like or a way we don't. We will finish strong next. Stay
0: Armstrong and Getty.
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13: Why all the flags? I can imagine young children today asking that question. What do you tell a child that doesn't know the word war, or Vietnam, or Afghanistan? Hi, this is Patty Griner. And I'd sure like you to see something pretty special this weekend. Over there on Midway Road between Vacaville and Dixon, you'll find the Sacramento Valley National Cemetery. That's where you'll see them. 30,000 American flags placed at the grave sites of brave veterans. I hope you'll join me and take a drive over there. I hope you'll bring your children or your grandchildren. And I hope they ask you, why all the flags? And I hope right then and there, you'll teach them what it means to be free. This is Patty Griner of Griner Heating and Air. Thanks for remembering.
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15: Letterman, one of your last guests?
16: Letterman was our last guest.
15: Very last guest.
16: He said to me something very profound. He said, don't confuse cancellation with failure. And I thought that was profound.
15: Uh-huh.
16: And then, uh-huh. He said, don't confuse cancellation with failure. But then he said, but in this case, it is also a failure.
2: That's a very Letterman thing to say.
3: Yes. Yes, it is.
2: That was Jon Stewart on Colbert last night. Is this Colbert's last week this week?
17: Yeah.
2: So he's got his
17: tomorrow's last. Yeah, last show's tomorrow.
2: And so Colbert is, you know, he took over from Letterman. And Letterman went over from NBC to CBS back in the day, and it was like a really, really big deal because those shows still brought in tons of audiences and tons of money at the time. And it's before they became political, and Letterman was like the biggest thing ever. Anyway, so Letterman was on Friday night with Colbert and complaining about CBS because, I mean, he revamped the Ed Sullivan Theater for his, and it's still, he still feels like, you know, he has some ownership in that time slot in that show. Anyway, he was angry at CBS and everything like that. So they took a bunch of the furniture up on the roof and threw it off the roof onto the street. Do you see any of the video of that? It's such a classic old-timey 80s Letterman thing to do, to take the CBS chairs and tables and throw them off the roof and watch them smash onto the street below. Oh, yeah. That was funny. God, Letterman back in the day. If you missed that, you're too young or whatever. That was so amazing. Letterman of the 80s was amazing.
3: Yeah. Yeah.
2: Different time, though. Yeah. When it was just jokes and celebrities and fun and snark and stuff, but it had nothing to do with hateful politics.
3: Yeah, you wouldn't do that.
2: No.
3: You wouldn't want to dirty yourself in it.
2: And your audience wouldn't have been interested. They'd have been bored to tears by that.
3: Right, yeah.
2: If he'd had regular,
3: identified themselves as their politics all the time. Yeah.
2: Letterman in the 80s saying, "I've got House Member so-and-so on," you'd be like, what?
3: Why?

0: done.
1: They were directed by Paul Schaefer.
2: Here's your host right for Final Thoughts, Joe Getty.
1: Hey, let's get a final thought from everybody on the crew to wrap up the show for the day. There he is, Michelangelo, pressing the buttons. Michael, what's your final thought?
3: Yeah, I still miss the early Letterman shows and also Conan O'Brien's staring contest with Andy Richter. They would just stare each
1: Good
3: other
1: times.
3: Down.
1: Simpler times, yes. Jack, a final thought for us?
2: And if you have any interest in that, I read the book as a big Letterman fan, old Letterman fan from the early days. The Last King of Late Night. Fantastic book about his rise and behind the scenes. It was so interesting.
1: Yeah, I'm going to cede my final thought to the great H.L. Mencken. The only proper way to look at a politician is down.
2: I'd say that is accurate 99 times out of 100, so...
1: Tune in tomorrow for an update on Punch the Monkey.
2: Let's listen to that. Is that a flute? Can you crank that up a little, Michael? Is that actually a flute?
1: Oh, yeah. Or is it an organ voice that's supposed to sound like a flute?
2: Yeah, yeah. I often get fooled by like a cello.
1: There was a slide up that sounded like a real flute to me.
2: Armstrong and Getty
1: it's
2: wrapping up another
1: radio, isn't it?
2: Grueling 4-hour workday.
1: Welcome to Is That a Flute?
3: Good stuff, guys.
1: Boy, so many people to thank. 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We're working on the socialism sucks one.
2: God bless America.

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4: President Trump says negotiations with Iran are proceeding in an orderly and constructive manner. In a Truth Social post this morning, the president says he's informed his representatives not to rush into a deal and that time is on our side. Trump added that both sides must take their time and get it right. There can be no mistakes. House Speaker Mike Johnson says the temperature needs to be turned down in the U.S. following Saturday's shooting outside the White House. After the shooting that left the suspect dead and a civilian injured, Johnson said, "We live in a heightened threat environment."
5: I keep telling my Democrat colleagues, you cannot demonize the other side, call the president a threat to democracy and all that, and expect that some crazy people will not be triggered by it. We got to turn that down.
4: In Southern California, about 50,000 Orange County residents remain under evacuation orders as a chemical tank at the GKN Aerospace facility is still unstable. Meanwhile, a class action lawsuit has already been filed against the company. I'm Lisa Carton. More than 300,000 race fans are expected in Indiana today for the Indy 500. Scott Carr has more.
6: 33 open-wheeled vehicles will be competing in today's 500-mile race at the Indianapolis Motor Speedway. The green flag is scheduled to fall at 12:45 Eastern. The race can be seen on Fox and broadcast live on radio stations nationwide.
4: And the death of NASCAR legend Kyle Busch will likely be on the minds of racing fans this weekend. Busch had been scheduled to drive in two events at Charlotte Motor Speedway this Memorial Day weekend. According to a family statement, Busch died Thursday from complications of severe pneumonia that developed into sepsis. A medical evaluation concluded the 41-year-old passed away from rapid and overwhelming associated complications. The two-time NASCAR Series champion was hospitalized earlier this week for what was called severe illness. Busch won 63 Cup Series races, which ranks ninth on the all-time list, and season championships in 2015 and 2019. Hyundai Motors is recalling over 400,000 vehicles in the U.S. The National Highway Traffic Safety Administration said Friday the recall is over a software error that may cause an unexpected application of brakes. The recall covers certain 2025 to 2026 models, the Santa Cruz, the Tucson Hybrid, and the Tucson Plug Hybrid electric vehicles. Hyundai dealers will update the front camera software for free. The Knicks are one game away from going to the NBA Finals. New York dominated the Cleveland Cavaliers 121-108 in Game 3 of the Eastern Conference Finals Saturday. Jalen Brunson led all scorers with 30 points to help the Knicks take a 3-0 lead in the best-of-seven series. Evan Mobley led the Cavs in scoring with 24 points. The Knicks have won 10 straight postseason games. Cleveland hopes to stave off elimination when it hosts New York for Game 4 on Monday. I'm Lisa Carton.
7: Feel the it's the energy all around you.
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7: 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The flash of lights.
8: Thunder.
7: The rush of pure thunder. Exhilaration.
8: Thunder.
7: The roar of the crowd. See it. Hear it. Feel it.
8: Thunder. Feel the thunder. Lightning and the thunder.
7: Thunder Valley Casino Resort. Feel the thunder.
4: President Trump says negotiations with Iran are proceeding in an orderly and constructive manner. In a Truth Social post this morning, the president says he's informed his representatives not to rush into a deal and that time is on our side. Trump added that both sides must take their time and get it right, and there can be no mistakes. Yesterday, Trump said a deal with Iran had been largely negotiated and would be announced soon. A potential deal would come after a shaky two-month ceasefire and weeks of negotiations between the two countries. House Speaker Mike Johnson says the temperature needs to be turned down in the U.S. following Saturday's shooting outside the White House. After the shooting that left the suspect dead and a civilian injured, Johnson said, "We live in a heightened threat environment."
5: I keep telling my Democrat colleagues, you cannot demonize the other side, call them Nazis, call the president a threat to democracy and all that, and expect that some crazy people will not be triggered by it. We got to turn that down.
4: Johnson said President Trump accepts the risk as part of his duty and job and says it's a lot about him. According to multiple reports, authorities believe it was 21-year-old Nasir Best who fired shots near the outer perimeter of the White House. He had reportedly had run-ins with local law enforcement before. About 50,000 Orange County residents in Southern California remain under evacuation orders as a chemical tank at the GKN Aerospace facility is still unstable. More from Jim Forbes.
9: District Attorney Todd Spitzer says the company appears to lack a backup system for handling dangerous chemicals after its cooling system failed.
10: It's literally unconscionable for me to believe that a multi-million dollar company who deals with this kind of very, very volatile and toxic chemical did not have a redundant system in place, a backup, when its cooling system failed.
4: Emergency crews are continuing to monitor the overheated tank. Meanwhile, a class action lawsuit has already been filed against GKN Aerospace. I'm Lisa Carton.
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13: 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And I'll cover them while we're on the show. We've got a jam-packed show today, current events that are moving markets right now, and of course, real answers to questions if you go ahead there and email me. And the clearest breakdown you will ever hear on the difference between paper gold and physical gold. So stay with me. This is the Reagan Gold Show, so let's get into it. Now, before we get into the meat of today's topic, I want to set the stage because context matters. And right now, the context is everything. We're living through something that most Americans have never experienced before, at least not at this scale. And I think a lot of people feel it, even if they can't quite put their finger on exactly what it is. Prices keep going up. Savings keep losing ground. The government keeps spending money it doesn't even have. And somewhere in the back of people's minds, there's a growing sense that something isn't quite right. That feeling is not paranoia. That feeling is pattern recognition. And that pattern is saying something very important. Now, let me give you numbers. Let me give you some numbers. Because I think numbers make this real in a way that general statements don't. So the United States national debt has now come close to $40 trillion. That, ladies and gentlemen, is a hole that we are in. And it's getting deeper and deeper every single day. Now, here's the part that directly affects you and your money. When a government runs up debt like this, there are only a few ways to deal with it. They can raise our taxes, which is politically toxic and economically damaging. They can cut our spending, which almost never actually happens at the scale that is needed. Or, and this is the one that almost everyone chooses, they can inflate the way out. They print more money. They make the debt cheaper to repay in nominal terms. And they let the value of every dollar you own just quietly erode. In other words, just disappear. And that is not a theory. That is what happened back in 2021 and 2022. The Federal Reserve expanded the money supply at a historic rate, and within months, inflation hit a 40-year high. Groceries, sound familiar? Groceries, gas, rent, insurance, car payments, everything became more expensive. And people's savings, the money they had worked years to accumulate, brought less and bought less and less. Now, here's the uncomfortable truth. The conditions that caused that inflation have not been resolved. The debt is larger than it was. The money supply is larger than it was. And the pressure on the dollar is greater than it was. So when people started looking for protection, when they start asking, what can I do? The most natural instinct is to look toward hard assets, toward things that exist in the real world, things that cannot be printed, things that cannot be devalued overnight. Gold, silver, physical precious metals. This is what we're talking about. And that is exactly where today's topic comes in. Because a lot of people have the instinct and they act on it and they think they've protected themselves. But here's the problem. A lot of people listening right now already have gold in their portfolio, or at least they think they do. Their financial advisor put them in a gold ETF, which stands for exchange traded funds, or they picked up some mining stocks, or they have a fund that is described as gold linked and they feel covered. They feel like they've already made the move. The most common questions we get from listeners is this: Alan, I own a gold ETF in my retirement account. Doesn't that mean I already own gold? And the honest answer, the answer your financial advisor has probably never given you directly, is no, not even close, not even close. And that's exactly what we're going to break down today. What you actually own when you buy paper gold, what you actually own when you buy physical gold, and why that difference becomes the most important thing in the world the moment something goes wrong. Let's start with paper gold, because I want you to understand exactly what you're looking at. When you see that number on your brokerage screen or your statement, paper gold is a financial product. It's tied to the price of gold, but it does not give you ownership of the metal. You're not holding gold. You're holding a contract that tracks gold. Those are two very different things. Paper gold includes things like gold ETFs, which are the most common funds like GLD, or IAU, gold mining stocks, shares of companies that dig gold out of the ground, gold mutual funds. That's proofs of various gold-related financial products and gold future contracts. These are agreements to buy or sell gold at a future date. Now, all of these products exist inside the financial system. They're bought and sold through brokers, and they live in brokerage accounts. They're subject to market hours, market rules, and market stress. And here's the critical thing I need you to understand. When you own a gold ETF, you own shares of a fund. That fund holds gold or claims to, but you personally, you cannot take delivery of that gold. You can't walk in and say, give me my bar. You are a shareholder in a financial product. Now, let me give you an analogy that makes this crystal clear. If you own stock in an airline, does that mean you own the airplane? Oh, of course not. You own shares of a company that owns airplanes, but you can't walk onto the tarmac and say, that one's mine. Same thing with Smith & Wesson. If you own a Smith & Wesson stock, do you own a firearm? No, you own an equity position in a firearms manufacturer. There is no gun in your name. Well, maybe you do have a Smith & Wesson, but it's exactly the same thing with the gold ETF. You own shares of a fund, not the metal. Now, let's talk about what paper gold is missing, because this is where it really matters. With paper gold, you have no privacy. Your position is inside a brokerage account. It's reported, it's tracked, it's tied to your social security number. There's nothing private about it. With paper gold, you have counterparty risk. This means your investment depends on the fund manager doing their job. It depends on the custodian holding what they said they were holding. It depends on the financial institution staying solvent. So what happens if the fund suspends redemptions during a crisis? What happens if that institution fails? Well, what happens if trading is halted? These are not hypothetical questions. 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Don't overthink it. Just get started. So I just received an email, and I think it's asking exactly the question a lot of you have right now. Let me read this to you. It says, Alan, I have a gold ETF in my retirement account for a few years now. My advisor put me in it, said it was a way to get exposure to gold without actually storing metal. So I guess my question is, doesn't that basically mean I already own gold? I mean, if gold goes up, my ETF goes up too, right? So what's really the difference? Well, that's a great question. And I'll tell you, you're not alone. I hear this every single week. So let me be very direct with you. An ETF gives you price exposure to gold. It does not give you gold. Yes, when the price of gold goes up, your ETF goes up. That part is true. But here's what else is true. In 2008, when everything crashed, gold stocks crashed with them because they were still financial products inside of the financial system. And when the system panicked, everything inside it got hit. Physical gold behaved very differently in 2008. Physical gold went up because when people lose faith in financial institutions, they run toward things that are real. Now, here's the other thing. With an ETF, you have no privacy, none at all. It's in a brokerage account. It's reported. It's tracked. With physical gold, especially inside a properly structured IRA, you have real ownership, real privacy, and real tax advantages. So to directly answer your question, an ETF is exposure to the price of gold. Physical gold is ownership of gold. Those two things are not the same. Now, let's talk about something else people confuse with owning gold, and that is mining stocks. This one trips people up all the time, and I understand why, because the logic sounds reasonable. If I own stock in a company that digs gold out of the ground, doesn't that basically mean I own gold? No, and here's exactly why. When you buy a mining stock, you're buying into a business. You're not buying the metal that businesses produce. You're buying equity in a corporation with all the risks that come with any corporation. So think about what affects a mining company's stock price. Management decisions,

as well as operational issues like equipment failure, flooding, geological surprises. None of these things have anything to do with the price of gold. Gold can be going up and a mining company's stock can be going down at the same time because the company is having its own problems. We saw this play out in the early 2000s when gold was strengthening, but several mining companies, major mining companies, were struggling because of hedging strategies that worked against them. You see, some mining companies sell their future gold production in advance. It's called hedging. And when gold prices rise faster than expected, those companies are then locked into selling at lower prices. So what happens? Gold goes up, but the mining stock goes down because the company bet against itself. So this is what I mean when I say there's a wall of complexity between you and the metal. See, with physical gold, there is no complexity. Gold goes up, your gold is worth more. Gold goes down, your gold is worth less. One variable, clean, direct. With the mining stock, here's what you have. The price of gold, the company's management, the company's cost, the company's debt, the company's government relationships, the company's operational performance, and as well as the broader stock market. That's not gold ownership. That is what we call a leveraged bet on a business that happens to be in the gold industry. You following me? Now, listen, sometimes mining stocks outperform gold. Sometimes they underperform dramatically. And the point is, they are not the same thing. And confusing them can cost you a lot of money at exactly the wrong moment. Now, let me paint you a picture, because this is where all of this becomes very real. In October 2008, the financial system is melting down. Lehman Brothers is gone. The stock market is in a free fall. People are terrified out of their minds. What happens to the stocks? They crash. What happens to the gold ETFs? They crash with everything else because they are financial products inside of the system. What happens to the mining stocks? They got destroyed because they're equities, and equities get sold in a panic. You see what I'm talking about here? Now, what happened to the physical gold? Well, physical gold goes up because when the system is burning, people run toward things the system cannot touch. And this is called safe haven behavior. And it's not a theory. It's a pattern that has repeated itself throughout history. When confidence in financial institutions drop, as well as demands for tangible asset rises, and nothing is more tangible than gold. So let me tell you, this is why the distinction we've been making really matters so much. Not in calm markets and not when everything is going up. It matters when something breaks. And right now, with the debt levels we have, God knows how high they are, the inflation that we've lived through, inflation doesn't seem like it's going anywhere. The geopolitical instability we're watching every single day. I mean, look at what's happening, not just here. I mean, the total from what I hear is over $300 trillion worldwide. The conditions for something breaking are more elevated now than they've been in decades. Do you hear what I'm saying? The conditions are breaking more elevated. In other words, things are unbelievably high. You think 2008 was bad. The way things are building now looks really bad. You know, I want you all to do something. 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
16: The U.S. and Iran have reportedly agreed in principle to a deal to wind down the war. That's according to the New York Times, which cited a senior U.S. official. The official told the outlet that some of the most sensitive issues have yet to be resolved. This comes after President Trump said earlier today that negotiations with Iran are proceeding in an orderly and constructive manner. The president of Iran also said today that his country is ready to assure the world they are not seeking nuclear weapons. Senator Cory Booker is criticizing President Trump's handling of Iran and the deal that is reportedly close. The New Jersey Democrat told CNN's State of the Union the president has gotten the U.S. into a situation that's worse than it was before.
17: So we haven't had an official briefing, but this is what I'm seeing that has me so outraged right now. Is the president said he went into this to deal with their nuclear program. This does not deal with that.
16: Booker argued that Iran did not have enriched uranium before Trump's first term, but now they have it because of him. He also claimed the deal the U.S. is reportedly near to making with Iran would give Iran more money to fund their terrorist proxies. Booker went on to say Iran has put America in a stalemate and the president has been played as a fool. The man who was shot and killed outside the White House by Secret Service agents reportedly had mental health issues. Authorities say 21-year-old Nasir Best fired shots near the outer perimeter of the White House on Saturday. Secret Service police returned fire and Best was pronounced dead at an area hospital. The suspect reportedly had run-ins with local law enforcement before and was known to security officials for loitering around White House entry posts. The NBA Western Conference Finals resume tonight. The San Antonio Spurs will look to even up the series when they host the Oklahoma City Thunder for Game 4. The Thunder took a 2-1 lead with a 15-point win in Game 3 on Friday. Meanwhile, in the Eastern Conference Finals, the New York Knicks have taken a commanding 3-0 lead over the Cleveland Cavaliers. I'm Lisa Carton.
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1: And we are back. Welcome back, listeners, to the Reagan Gold Show. Now, before the break, we talked about what paper gold is. ETFs. We talked about mining stocks. We talked about future contracts. Products inside of the financial system. Well, that gives you exposure to gold's price movement, but do not give you actual gold. Now, I want to spend some real time on physical gold. Physical gold is actually what it sounds like. It's real metal, a coin you can hold in your hand, a bar you can see and weigh and verify, something that exists in the physical world, not just on your screen. It's not a contract. It's not a promise. It's not a financial product. It's the actual thing. Now, how do most people own physical gold? Well, there are two main ways. And the first is a direct
19: cash purchase. You buy coins or bars. They're delivered to you. You hold them in a safe or a vault, wherever you choose. They are yours completely. No middleman. Now, the second, and this is the most of what our listeners find most relevant, and that is a precious metals IRA, sometimes called a gold IRA, or even another word for it is a self-directed IRA, which means you direct what you want into the IRA, not what they tell you you have to put in there. So in a gold IRA, you actually hold physical gold inside a tax-advantaged retirement structure. The actual metal, the actual coins and bars, are held at an IRS-approved depository, a secure, insured. Notice I said insured. See, unlike a stock, bond, or mutual fund where you don't get any kind of guarantee or any kind of insurance, well, when you have gold inside of an IRA, you are insured, but you're insured by the depository. And the depository that stores the metals is underwritten by the Lloyd's of London for up to $1 billion per vault. So it's a secure, insured, audited facility that's allocated specifically, to you. Not pulled with someone else's gold. It's your gold, your account, and in your name. And here's the part most people don't realize. You can fund a gold IRA by either transferring or rolling over an existing retirement account, which is either a 401k, a traditional IRA. I just did one earlier today, a 403b, a TSP, which stands for Thrift Savings Plan. Or you can move funds directly from that account into a gold IRA. There's no taxes, there's no penalties, and there's no cashing out. You are not withdrawing your retirement savings. What you're doing is you're repositioning them. When I say no cashing out, by the way, in other words, unlike an annuity where they charge you a surrender or a penalty, you can pull your money out of your account anytime you want in an IRA. The only thing is you have to cover your taxes at the end of the year because it's a distribution. So you're not withdrawing your retirement savings. You're repositioning everything from paper assets that exist in the system into actual physical metals that exist out of the system. Now, let's talk about what physical gold actually gives you, because there are several dimensions to this that most people never even heard about. And the first is independence. I love independence. Physical gold has no counterparty. When you own a stock, you're dependent on that company staying solvent. When you own a bond, you are dependent on that issuer honoring their debt. And when you own an ETF, which stands for, by the way, folks, exchange traded funds, you are dependent on the fund manager, the custodian, the exchange. Well, when you own physical gold, you are dependent on nothing and no one. Love that. The gold exists, it's yours, period. Now, the second is one of my favorites, and that's privacy. And this is a big one for our audience. And I understand why, because it's one of mine. We live in a world where your financial life is an open book. Every brokerage account is reported to the government. Let me say that again. Every brokerage account is reported to the government. Every ETF position is tracked. Every transaction leaves a digital trail. Physical gold, it's different. Ownership of precious metals is private. It's not tied to a brokerage account. It's not automatically reported. It's one of the last forms of generally private wealth that still exists in this country. Thank God. And for people who value their financial privacy, as well as there are a lot of them listening right now, that this matters enormously. And the third is wealth transfer. Now listen to this very carefully. Physical gold is one of the cleanest ways to pass wealth to the next generation. Gold coins and bars can be transferred directly to your children and grandchildren. No probate, no fund liquidation, no waiting. You hand them something that is real, something that has held its value for 5,000 years, something they can hold in their hands, something no government policy can erase overnight. And the fourth, and this is the one that really drives the point home, is the historical record. I want you to think about everything that's happened in just the last 100 years. The Great Depression, World War II, the collapse of Bretton Woods system, the stagflation of the 1970s, the dot-com crash, the 2008 financial crisis, and the one we all can't forget, the COVID shutdowns, as well as the inflation of the early 2020s. And through every single one of those events, guess what? Gold held its purchasing power. It held its purchasing power. Not perfectly, not without volatility, but directionally over time. Gold preserved the real value of wealth while currencies lost value and while financial systems failed, as well as while institutions came and went. Now, that's not a coincidence. That is the nature of something that cannot be printed. Something that has to be dug out of the earth. Something scarce, real, and permanent. Now, let me bring everything we've talked about today back to the present moment. Because the intellectual case for gold is interesting. But the urgency case, the right now case, is what I really want you to hear. We are living through a convergence of pressures that individually would each be concerning. Together, you know, they're flashing red warning signs right now. Now, if this makes sense and you want to take action today, call 1-800-702-2212. That's 1-800-702-2212. And a metal expert will get right back to you promptly. Now, let's start with geopolitical conflict. God knows we have enough of that going on right now. Turn on the news on any given day. There's active military conflict in Europe. There's tensions going on in the Middle East. And an increasingly aggressive China eyeing their eyes on Taiwan. A world that is less stable than at any point in recent memory. Gold has historically been the asset people always run to when the world gets dangerous. Not because it pays interest, but because it's real, it's portable, and universally recognized as valuable. So in any country and any language and in any crisis, next becomes the dollar. The United States is now carrying over $39 trillion in national debt, a number so large it's almost impossible to even comprehend. And here's what matters about that number. There is no realistic path to paying it off. Think about that. No realistic path. The only realistic path is to inflate it away. And remember, I always say this on every show. Many governments, including the United States, they go so far as to create inflation. And the reason they create this inflation is it's a way for them to depreciate the debt. But when you depreciate the debt, you're destroying the value of the dollar. And how do they do it? Well, the only realistic path is to inflate it away. So I'd call that hyperinflation. And inflating it away means printing more dollars, turning on the presses, not just here in the United States with the feds, but all over. And printing more dollars means each dollar that you own today is worth a little less tomorrow. Now, we already lived through a taste of this in 2021, 2022, and the Federal Reserve expanded the money supply dramatically. And then within months, boom, inflation was at 40-year highs. Groceries, gas, rent, cars, insurance, everything became more expensive. And that was just a taste. The conditions that produced it have not even been resolved. The debt is larger, the money supply is larger, and the pressure is even greater. Now, what happens when the next waves hit, are you positioned for it? Next, market volatility. We've seen several significant market dislocations in just the last few recent years. Events that reminded investors very abruptly that markets go down as well as up. Remember, what goes up must come down. Remember that. And every single time, the people who had a portion of their wealth in physical precious metals, they felt far less of the impact. Now, this is not a theory. This is what the data shows. Remember, numbers don't lie. Math is math. And gold and stock markets have a low correlation, meaning they don't always move together. And in a time of crisis, they often move in the opposite directions, which is exactly the point of diversification. See, real diversification, not four different ETFs that all crash at once. Real diversification, meaning with an asset that behaves differently. Now, during calm markets, people completely forget about all this. During calm markets, everything is going up. And the difference between paper assets and real assets doesn't feel that important. But during a crisis, it becomes the only thing that matters. During crisis, people remember what they actually own. And a lot of them realize too late that they own less than they thought. Now, I don't want that to be your story. That is why I talk about this every single week. Not because I'm out here to scare you, but because I want you to be prepared. Understanding what you actually own, ladies and gentlemen, is the most important step you can take right now. And for those of you that want to email me directly and I answer your questions on the air, by the way, my name is spelled my great-grandfather. I got his name from him, A-L-A-N at ReaganGoldGroup.com. Now, it just so happens that I received an email that's relevant to what we're talking about on the air today, and I'd like to read this out loud. It says, Alan, I've been listening, and what you're saying about the difference between ETFs and physical gold, it actually makes a lot of sense to me. I currently own a gold ETF in my brokerage account. But if someone wanted to actually switch to physical gold instead of just holding the ETF, how do people usually do that? Is it complicated? And I love that question because it gets right to the practical part. And I want to give you, listener, a real answer. So first, good news. This is not complicated. It's actually one of the most straightforward financial moves that you can make. And there are two routes depending on where your money is. If you have money in your retirement account, like a 401k, an IRA, a 403b, any type of qualified IRA account, the process is called either a transfer or a rollover. And here's what happens. You open a gold IRA with a qualified precious metals company like Reagan Gold Group. 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Now, once the funds are there, you actually get with the trader and you purchase physical gold and silver. In other words, they help you work out the best portfolio that you and your trader decide on. And those metals are then stored in an IRS-approved depository in your name. Remember this. The IRS requires that a licensed bonded custodian issue the IRA. So on behalf of Reagan Gold Group, they issue that IRA through that custodian for you. The whole process usually is completed in 7 to 10 business days and done correctly. No taxes, no penalties, and no disruption to your retirement strategy at all. Now, if you have money outside of a retirement account, meaning a savings, a brokerage account, cash, what have you. You might have birthday money. I don't know. But you can simply purchase physical gold and silver directly. Coins, bars, whatever makes sense for your situation, it can be delivered to you within 48 to 72 hours, or it can be stored in a secure facility on your behalf. And that's the one thing that Reagan Gold Group really is proud of, is that they're able to get the metals out to you within 48 to 72 hours. No other gold group that I know exists does that. They usually take anywhere from 10 to 30 days. Now, either way, the key is working with a company that knows what they're doing. A reputable company that is transparent, that's going to educate you, that does not pressure you. And that, ladies and gentlemen, is exactly what Reagan Gold Group does. They walk you through it step by step. Answer any and every question. And trust me, there's no pressure. There's no jargon. They make sure that you understand exactly what you're doing and why. And if you're curious about whether this is the right situation, all you have to do is call 800-702-2212. 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Get your name in and one of those experts will call you right back. The reason I am such a Reagan guy, Reagan knew that gold, real physical, tangible gold, was one of the oldest and the most reliable protections against that kind of theft. Because he knew that gold has maintained its value against inflation for centuries. Not because people decided to believe in it, but because it's real. And real things hold their value when paper things do not. And thinking that you're diversified, and guess what? Actually being diversified. So the most important step in protecting your money is understanding what you actually own. And today, I hope I gave you a much clearer picture of exactly that. Now, before I let you go today, I want to make sure something really lands, because I think this is the most important part of the entire show. We live in a world where everything has a paper version, a digital version, a derivative version, a version that somebody created so that they could sell you the idea of something without giving you the thing itself. Number one, there are paper versions of real estate. Number two, there are paper versions of oil. Number three, there are paper versions of companies. And yes, there are paper versions of gold. Gold ETFs, gold futures, gold certificates, gold mining stocks. All of them give you exposure to the price of gold, but none of them give you gold. And in a crisis, the difference between the price of gold and the possession of gold is everything. Now, let me tell you what I mean by that. In 2008, when the financial system was cracking, people who held gold ETFs discovered something unsettling. Some of those funds were leveraged, and some held paper promises instead of the actual metal. Some suspended redemptions when the pressure got high enough. The people who held physical gold, coins and bars in their hands or in an allocated account, did not have that problem. Their gold was their gold. No counterparty, no middleman, no risk that the institution holding the promise would fail. When the system is under stress, paper promises get tested. Physical gold does not. Now think about what counterparty risk really means. Every paper asset you own depends on someone else performing. A stock depends on the company to keep operating. A bond depends on the borrower to repay. Now, I know I've said this before, but I just want this to sink in. A bank deposit depends on the bank to stay solvent. A gold ETF depends on the fund manager to actually hold the metal they say they hold. Physical gold has zero counterparty risk. It does not depend on anyone's performance. It does not depend on anyone's promise. It does not depend on anyone staying in business. It simply is what it is, sitting in a vault, real, finite, yours. That distinction between owning the price and owning the metal, that is everything. And here's my final thought for the day. 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
16: The U.S. and Iran have reportedly agreed in principle to a deal to wind down the war. That's according to the New York Times, which cited a senior U.S. official. The official told the outlet that some of the most sensitive issues have yet to be resolved. This comes after President Trump said earlier today that negotiations with Iran are proceeding in an orderly and constructive manner. The president of Iran also said today that his country is ready to assure the world they are not seeking nuclear weapons. Senator Cory Booker is criticizing President Trump's handling of Iran and the deal that is reportedly close. The New Jersey Democrat told CNN's State of the Union the president has gotten the U.S. into a situation that's worse than it was before.
17: But this is what I'm seeing that has me so outraged right now, is the president said he went into this to deal with their nuclear program. This does not deal with that.
16: Booker argued that Iran didn't have enriched uranium before Trump's first term, but now they have it because of him. I'm Lisa Carton.
23: The following is a paid program. The views and opinions expressed are solely those of the hosts and do not necessarily reflect the opinions of the staff, management, and parent company of KSTE.
24: The following is a paid advertisement brought to you by Purity Products. These statements have not been evaluated by the FDA. This product is not intended to diagnose, treat, cure, or prevent any disease.
25: Hi there, and welcome to Healthline by the fine folks at Purity Products. One of my favorite guests is on the line. We've got Chris Killam, also known as the Medicine Hunter, standing by now. CNN calls Chris the Indiana Jones of natural medicine because he's constantly scouring the globe, searching for natural remedies. You may have seen Chris on the Dr. Oz show or maybe on PBS or CBS and also on Fox News where he does a health segment. He's been featured in the New York Times and also on ABC's 2020. Anyway, Chris is joining us today to discuss not one, but three of the hottest nutritional ingredients out there on the market today. Even better, he's teamed up with Purity today to give away a complimentary bottle to everyone out there in the listening audience. So do not, I repeat, do not change that dial. But first, a quick introduction. Chris Killam is an author and an educator. He's written 14 books. He's conducted research in over 30 countries. Again, he's been on with Oprah and Friends and Dr. Oz. Chris, welcome back to the show.
0: Thank you so much. It's always a pleasure to have a great conversation with you.
25: Now, most of us are super busy these days. We want to stay healthy, but quite frankly, it can be daunting, you know, with all the different supplements out there. Now, Chris, you've traveled all over the world learning about different natural remedies. So you really know which ingredients to look for. So tell me this, besides a good multivitamin and some fish oil, maybe a few other things, go into the three super hot nutrients you've been so jazzed about lately.
0: Well, I'm happy to do that. The three super nutrients, as we like to say, are a green tea extract, a turmeric extract called curcumin, and an extract from red wine called resveratrol. And apropos of what you said about my traveling around the world, I've extensively investigated these in their host countries. So I've been in the green tea plantations of China and India and worked with top researchers of this ingredient in those countries. With turmeric, I've been deeply involved with turmeric researchers in India and seen all of that. And with resveratrol, I've worked with scientists in Europe and also in California and Chile and South Africa, all of which are major red wine producing areas. So I've had the opportunity to investigate these things in the field, meet with the top scientists, and my conclusion is that green tea, curcumin from turmeric root, and resveratrol from red wine are remarkable health-enhancing agents that everybody can benefit from in a very, very substantial way.
25: Now, Chris, let's talk about these big three. And it's interesting that they're all found in our diet and all are considered superfoods. The green tea, the curcumin, the resveratrol. Why did you want to combine the three? There's always a method to your madness, if I can say it that way, because you combine these things together. You call it a real game changer.
0: Well, you know, when I look at these, there actually isn't a reason to put them all in separate products. They do go very well together. As you said, they're all food derived. So it's kind of like you can make a salad if you choose out of many vegetables. You don't just have to have a bowl of lettuce or a bowl of cucumbers. And while that's a little bit simplistic, the fact is that all of these are very, very rich in groups of protective compounds that are both antioxidant, so they actually protect our organ systems, so they maintain a healthy inflammatory status in the body. And this is really a big breakthrough. I also like the idea that people can get a concentrated supplement of green tea extract, curcumin extract, and resveratrol in one product with truly meaningful amounts of each one, mm-hmm. and not have to go out and basically buy a shopping cart full of stuff.
25: Now, let's dive into the headlines and the research, especially on this green tea, because it's absolutely amazing. I know in Asia they've been using it for thousands of years for healthy aging, but what are you seeing recently in the press? I know you told me the Nutrition Research Journal in its July 2012 issue revealed that green tea significantly increased plasma antioxidant activity and whole blood glutathione. Can you recap some of these headlines and tell me why you're such a green tea advocate?
0: Okay, what you just said about increasing plasma antioxidant activity is really critical. There are many antioxidants that people consume that don't actually wind up in the body, or they don't wind up in the body in any significant amounts. The green tea antioxidants, which we know are among the most highly beneficial antioxidants in the entire world, are very well absorbed. They improve plasma antioxidant activity. That is the blood concentration of antioxidants. So what happens is you get this great concentration of antioxidant substances, which are protective compounds floating around in the body and protecting the cells of your body, your organs, every part of your body from premature destruction due to exposure to environmental pollutants and things in the diet. With regard to the whole blood glutathione, when we take in the right antioxidants, and not all antioxidant compounds are the right antioxidants, our bodies produce more of its own super protective compound called glutathione. So you take in the green tea extract, you build the antioxidant activity in your blood, and you also cause your body to produce this enormously beneficial, very well-studied, very powerful protective substance called glutathione. So it is remarkable. This isn't something that most high antioxidant foods or supplement ingredients do, but it does happen with a concentrated, properly made green tea extract.
25: All right, let's switch gears and talk about this curcumin, which is number two on your list. And by the way, these three ingredients are all found in the new green tea combo formula. We're going to be offering a free bottle in a few minutes, but talk to me about the curcumin, which is spelled C-U-R-C-U-M-I-N. Now, most people haven't heard of it, but scientists and researchers know it's one of the most powerful superfoods on the planet. It can positively influence our DNA, maintain joint comfort, healthy inflammation, and more. Can you share some of the incredible headlines on curcumin and tell us why you use this? And we talked about this off air a few minutes ago, this patented curcumin with greater absorption.
0: Okay. Well, first of all, I think while people might not know the term curcumin, they may well know turmeric root, which is a yellow spice, and it shows up in curries, and it's part of the 5,000-year-old Indian Ayurvedic system of medicine. I've been studying turmeric and its derivative curcumin since the 1970s, and I'll say this right off the bat, that there are almost no plant materials in the world as extensively studied as this. A couple of thousand studies can be found in the scientific and medical literature. We know that curcumin is powerfully antioxidant. We know that it has a remarkable capacity to protect the liver, and the liver is our primary detoxifying organ. It greatly enhances joint health. So if people are experiencing joint discomfort due to overuse, this really helps to relieve that. And it's also what we call cardioprotective. It helps to protect the heart. It helps to maintain normal, healthy cholesterol. And one last thing that is really kind of astounding is that curcumin actually causes your body to produce what are called neuroprotective factors in the brain. So it causes your body to produce these agents in the brain that protect the actual tissue of the nerves and the brain itself. There's almost nothing else that we know of that does this. Specifically, the curcumin that you mentioned offers about 7 times the absorption of other curcumin. So when you take 250 milligrams of this stuff, you get about 7 times the activity that you would if you took, say, a comparable amount of another curcumin extract. So this, in my opinion, is one of the most life-enhancing, protective, totally beneficial substances on Earth, and it has just decades of scientific and medical studies to back it up.
25: Now, Chris, I know that we talked already about the green tea and the curcumin in your new green tea formula, which Purity is giving away for free today. But first, tell me about the third nutrient on the list, the resveratrol, which is super hot right now. Share with us some of the headlines and the science behind resveratrol. I know the French love it, but why is it on your short list?
0: Well, resveratrol is one of those remarkable compounds that I just sort of shake my head at how many different things it does. It is found in grapes, in wine grapes. It also shows up in cranberries. What we know about resveratrol is that, like green tea and also like curcumin extract, it's profoundly antioxidant. But more than that, it shows significant properties. When you look at some of the things in the body that happen during aging as a result of fat accumulation in tissue and insulin sensitivity, resveratrol helps to protect against those things. It's a powerful immune regulator. And you know, our immune system is responsible for keeping us healthy. It is remarkably beneficial for the heart. And this is why it's considered one of the keys to the so-called French paradox. You know, the French drink a lot of red wine, they eat a lot of cheese, they smoke cigarettes, and they stay slim and they have good cardiovascular health, which just seems completely unfair. But resveratrol appears to be key in that. And additionally, there is a brain benefit like there is with the curcumin with blood flow to the brain. So when you take resveratrol, you get brain blood flow. This means you get more oxygen to the tissues of the brain. So this is on my short list for all those reasons and for about a dozen more that would just plain take too long to explain.
25: All right, again, we're talking with Chris Killam, also known as the Indiana Jones of natural medicine, sometimes called the medicine hunter as well. Chris, let's laser in on how this wonderful formula that you created in conjunction with Purity Products. I know that Purity's been in business now for, what is it, over 20 years. They've got a top rating from the Better Business Bureau, and people can get a complimentary bottle of this green tea CR today. We'll give that number out in a few minutes. But first, Chris, before we tell our listeners how they can get their very own complimentary bottle of green tea CR, tell me this. If you wanted to buy this green tea plus the patented curcumin plus the resveratrol, I mean, you spend close to probably at least $75 for all three bottles in the store. And yet today, Purity Products is giving away a free bottle. How are they able to do this?
0: Well, you can consider it kind of a smart bet. And what I mean by that, first of all, Purity's big, but they're also very strategic. They know that if a person who's listening will pick up the phone, call in and get their free bottle, and it really is free, as in free, as in it doesn't cost you money. 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
25: 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Okay, Chris, talk about some of the headlines just on the green tea that we didn't get to yet. I understand that dieters just love green tea because it supports healthy fat metabolism. Is that right? And what does the research say about green tea when it comes to weight management?
0: Well, this is one of the especially wonderful things about green tea. We know that green tea has thermogenic properties. That is, it has heat-generating properties in the body, so it actually causes your body to burn more calories. So when you eat a meal, you're going to burn more calories from that meal as a result of taking a good, well-made, concentrated green tea extract. In addition, it has specific fat oxidation properties. It actually burns fat. I'm not suggesting that you're going to lose 20 pounds in a week, but I am saying that this is going to help your body to metabolize fat more efficiently. Over time, taking a green tea extract can help you to have a better fat to lean muscle ratio. So from a weight control standpoint, this is very good news. Additionally, green tea helps to stabilize blood glucose or blood sugar. And unstable blood sugar is one of the contributing factors to increased weight. So by stabilizing blood sugar, you have an effect on weight control and weight management. So it's really quite remarkable stuff. You need enough of it. We've got enough of it in green tea CR. It has to be the right extract. We've got the right extract. But the science is there for healthy weight management.
25: All right. Now, Chris, you say that with Purity's formula, it provides you with about 3 cups worth of green tea in each 2-capsule serving. So you get all of the green tea's concentrated benefits for energy, for heart health, for alertness in just 2 caps. Plus, you get the curcumin and the resveratrol, too. So it's easy. You call it your daily shortcut to better health. Explain this idea of a healthy shortcut and explain some of the top benefits as well.
0: Well, I mean, you could, for example, drink 3 cups of good concentrated green tea each day, eat at least 1 really rich curry made with a lot of turmeric root, and drink a couple of glasses of red wine. You could do that every day. Most people will not do that every day, but they still might want the benefits of 3 of the biggest superstar protective health-enhancing nutrients on the entire planet. So when I call this a daily shortcut, I'm simply saying that you can get in a capsule, in a good capsule, what you'd otherwise have to get by drinking a few cups of tea, eating at least 1 large, you know, turmeric-laden curry every day, and drinking a couple of glasses of concentrated red wine.
25: Again, we're talking with Chris Killam, the medicine hunter. Now, in this new green tea CR formula from Purity, it's really about the research. Share with us some of your favorite studies and the headlines on the curcumin that we didn't get to yet. I know this is one of your favorite ingredients for joint comfort and even for brain health.
0: Well, I especially like the liver protective, heart protective, and joint modifying properties of this stuff. The liver is our greatest detoxifying organ, and we know that we're constantly bombarded by toxins in the environment. In fact, blood studies show that newborn babies contain 200 industrial pollutants in their blood at the time of birth. So we need a functioning, super healthy, very strong liver. We might not think about our livers that much, but we need that. Mm-hmm. And we know that curcumin protects the liver. It keeps it strong. From a cardiac standpoint, it's highly beneficial for the heart. It's very good for maintaining healthy cholesterol and healthy platelet levels. And from a joint standpoint, we have innumerable studies showing overall improvement in joint health and relief and stable inflammatory activity, better joint mobility as a result of taking curcumin. I like the brain protective studies as well. You know, curcumin delivers all this. So I regard it as one of the single most important things that you can put in your body. And I'm very well aware that most people are not going to eat enough raw turmeric root to get the benefits that they should and that they can get from a concentrated curcumin extract.
25: I want to remind people that they can call now to get started with a free bottle of Green Tea CR from Purity Products. 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Purity knows that once you experience the benefits of Green Tea CR, you're not going to want to miss a day of taking it. 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Call now. Right, back to the show. Chris, I don't want to get too technical here, but these antioxidants in green tea are classified as polyphenols, and they really are super powerful and well-respected by scientists. But in this green tea CR formula, there's more. It's got the green tea, it's got the curcumin, the resveratrol that we talked about, plus grape seed extract, bioflavonoids, vitamin C. Can you talk to me about this array of really super antioxidants and polyphenols that you've put in the formula?
0: Well, yeah, I won't say that we kind of went overkill, but I will say that we really, really developed an efficient

0: that we can possibly take in. So I would say that we were very, very thorough. You know, when we went through what could be in this product, we said, you know, what would happen if we put in grapeseed extract, bioflavonoids, and vitamin C? We realized that we would have an utterly superior formula. And just to reiterate, I want people to experience dynamic health. I want people to feel great. This formula, the Green Tea CR, will make you feel great. And that's the purpose of it.
1: All right, Chris, I love this Green Tea CR combination formula. And remember, the CR stands for curcumin and resveratrol. I love that with this complimentary bottle today, our listeners can get started for free. That's great value. What would people expect to pay if they bought all of these separately in the store?
0: Well, I think if they bought high-quality products that contain these ingredients, they'd be into it for about $75 or so, possibly even $80.
1: Yeah.
0: So they'd wind up spending appreciably more than they're going to spend on the green TCR formula. And they still wouldn't get the grapeseed extract. They still wouldn't get the pine bark extract, the bioflavonoids, or the vitamin C.
1: Chris, what kind of results can people expect to see? What can they expect to feel once they start taking this formula?
0: I think that people will feel greater joint mobility and comfort. I think they'll feel more energy because these ingredients also help to stabilize and maintain natural healthy blood sugar control. I think they'll have more sustained energy throughout the day. And I would just suspect that people will have an experience of greater vitality. When you have a more highly functional immune system, you just feel more energy and better overall. It's kind of, you know, like those days when you get up and go, wow, I feel great. This is a wow, I feel great formula.
1: Now, Chris, the Green Tea CR, let me get this straight. It provides about 3 cups worth of green tea in each 2-capsule serving. Plus, you get the antioxidant equivalent of several servings of fruits and vegetables. Plus, you get the resveratrol and the joint comfort and brain function benefits of the curcumin. I mean, wow, all in one formula. In the last 2 minutes, talk to me about this shortcut to better health and why you want everyone listening to this program to call now for that complimentary bottle of Green Tea CR.
0: Okay. Fortunately, there's an immense body of science that has been growing steadily for the past 20 years, and it's really rich science now. We know that of the various plant-derived substances that exist, green tea extract, curcumin extract, and resveratrol extract are at the absolute top of the list of protective, vitality-enhancing, overall health-promoting compounds. There just isn't anything like these. They're in the Green Tea CR, CR standing for curcumin and resveratrol, product in meaningful amounts. People will take this product. They're going to feel the difference. You're going to feel energy. You're going to feel more vitality. You're just plain going to feel better, kind of more fluid and in that flow of good health.
1: Sure.
0: 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And given that they can get a free bottle, I'm also not saying, now put yourself at great risk and spend a lot of money. I say, no, try it free. Let the product speak for itself.
1: Chris Killam, as always, fascinating information. We appreciate your insight. Thanks so much.
0: Thank you. 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
7: The mission today, you got to get this one before you head back to the ballpark in West Sacramento, where the Mariners and then the Yankees are going to show up for the next homestand. Shooty, we joke all the time, but this is a very important game for the Athletics. Of course, you want to stay over 500. You want to stay in first place. But you're in this really tough stretch where you're playing 16 in a row for the second time this year. It is not easy. Chris Townsend and the Super Scout, Shooty Babbitt. So, yes, this is the biggest game of the year, but you don't want to get swept, especially the way San Diego came into this series. They had lost 2 of 3, an emotional series to the Dodgers. Their offense hadn't been going well. You took 3 of 4 from the Angels, so you got to get some momentum back here.
8: This may sound crazy, but I love where this team is and where they've been. Not that you need to be finding things to motivate you or generate your interest. Being viable is being at 500. Being at 500 is being in it. Every day game has some type of meaning, and it should be that way. We're talking about things that matter every day. And there are times in the year that you start looking about things to talk about because your club is in a place that you're embarrassed or you don't want to talk about. But we don't have that problem here. Absolutely, this is a big game because they have a big series coming up.
7: I'm excited about today's starter. How about Luis Medina? We're going to talk about everything that he's been through. You see it with guys who go through Tommy John surgery. It takes a while, but today is his day. He's getting an opportunity to seize the moment. We'll talk about it next right here on A's Cast.
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7: Time now for the starting lineup, brought to you by your California Ford dealers. You look, Carlos Cortez is leading off, shooting once again. And, of course, Nick Kurtz, Shea Langeliers, Tyler Soderstrom, Jonah Heim, Zach Geloff, Jeff McNeil, and Henry Bolte. Alika Williams getting his first start at shortstop. Take a look at the diamond notes. Luis Medina getting his first start. It's supposed to be Jacob Lopez was going to go today, but the A's are switching it up. And here you go, Luis Medina. You look, he hasn't started since 2024, had Tommy John surgery. And we've seen it so many times, Shooty. It takes longer than that 12 to 14-month process. One guy I think about all the time is our old buddy Chris Bassett. But finally, you get that strength, you get that feel back. And Luis Medina is getting an incredible opportunity today.
8: Well, as accurately as you explained it there, it is a lot more complex than what we see. When you're talking about Tommy John surgery, I mean, this is something that has allowed players to continue their careers because of the famous Tommy John and the surgery that was able to enable him to pitch. It is something that pretty much revolutionized pitching. But when I look at Luis Medina and understand the rehab, everything you have to go through to get back on the field, let alone get back to being what you used to be. And this is a guy that's been a starter for his entire career. And here he's only had a sample size, 18 innings. I mean, typically he'd get that in 3 starts. And then to expect him to come in here and do what he is capable of doing, as we've watched him in sample sizes in the bullpen, the stuff is back. I mean, he's up to 98 miles an hour. The breaking ball is powerful. He's still getting the feel for the changeup. And I think the most important thing is just trusting to let it eat. You think back of how far you've come and what you had to go through to get back here. And man, there's been many nights that he sit up and just dreamed about being back and what he's been able to do and then just live his dream. So he's got the look. He's got the stuff. Now it's all about being mentally equipped to go out and do what he's capable of doing.
7: Bottom line, you got nothing to lose today. You need to go out, fill up that strike zone with that stuff that you're talking about. You got to have that trust. But what we saw with JT Ginn yesterday, not trusting the stuff, not living in the strike zone, all the walks get you in trouble. That's why I want to see him go out and get after the Padres. And if win or lose, pitching in the strike zone. And I think for him, seize the moment. Ideally, you'd want to get 2 or 3 out of him today, but maybe you get 4 or 5. This is your day today.
8: Well, we just don't know. You know, at one point we thought it would be Johnny Holstaff pitching today because with what's happening with Lopez, now that kind of changed the direction and the complexion of this starting staff and the rotation and the bullpen. I mean, so there's a lot of moving parts going on right now, but you know, we talk about JT Ginn, you know, talking about trust. It's one thing about trusting something that you have. I guarantee you when he was down in that bullpen, he knew he didn't have what it took to go out and beat the JT Ginn we're accustomed to. But because of the competitor, because of the dog that he is, he wanted to go out there and give his team all he had. And to go out there and battle 45 pitches in the second inning and not complain about it, it tells you so much about this kid. So he set an example for the rest of the guys on this team, you don't have no excuses. Some days you're not going to have your best stuff. But there are expectations when a lot is given, and you're expected to go out there and give everything that you possibly can to reciprocate the trust that people are giving you to be in this position.
7: All right, diamond note number two. What do you talk about? You know, you're drooling, you're slobbering, the big sluggers. Well, if you're a team built on slug, you got to start slugging because the pitching has been there. Even though it was a weird day yesterday, they only gave up two runs. You got to figure out how to start hitting the ball out of the ballpark and getting the extra base hits because you start looking at the numbers the last four games. I mean, you're not going to play the Angels for four all the time. You're playing better teams. You're playing over 500 teams that are coming up here. You got to put some runs on the board.
8: Well, when you look at this lineup, even though there's been some guys that have been performing, there are not a lot of guys in this lineup that have got a continuous or a constant run, if you will. And this league, that takes at bats. It takes hits. It takes going 3-for-10 opposed to 1-for-10 to get your confidence built up. The lineup has been fluctuating. Nick Kurtz first, Nick Kurtz third, Nick Kurtz second, Langeliers. Good teams. When they find out who they are, things start to falling in place. We're starting to see that. We've got three guys that are carriers that, for whatever the reason, have not been living up to, as you would say, their baseball card. Contributors contribute, and ours have been contributed in a huge way. There are going to be stories talked about guys that had better years than anybody thought they were going to have. But when you talk about the Rookers, the Soderstroms, and the Butlers, guys that hit at the top of the lineup that do most of the damage in the carrying, they're off to a slow start. So these guys have kind of been out there floating, you know, what they call that when you're just trying to keep your head above
7: water. You look like you're drowning. You look like you're drowning. Stop it. It scares me.
8: They dog paddling out there.
7: Throw you a life preserver.
8: They waiting for it. They waiting. Soderstrom, Rooker, Butler. You know what I'm saying? Yeah. And don't discount the value of missing one of the best hitters that was in baseball last year in Jacob Wilson. For him to be out of our lineup, it changes a whole lot of things. It makes a lot of other guys a lot more difficult.
7: Diamond note number three, since we're in San Diego, it's a military town. Let's talk about an aircraft carrier. This man is an aircraft carrier. Nick Kurtz, 46 game on base streak. Today, if he gets on, he ties Hall of Famer Jimmy Fox. And then Monday, we're going to be talking about the great Mark McGwire. Wait till you see McGwire's numbers during this 40. I got them ready for you in the post game. Woo! But these numbers right here, 309, 8 jacks, 20 extra base hits, 37 RBIs, 46 walks. The 465 on base percentage leads baseball during that time. Nick Kurtz is turning into what we like to talk about in baseball now in military terms. He's the aircraft carrier of your offense. He's the dude.
8: Well, I'm just going to be just like the fans, and I'm just going to sit here and admire what he's doing, because when someone is doing something special, the one thing that you don't want to do is missing projecting what they might be, who they can be compared to, because those guys that you talk about, they weren't talking about them putting up those numbers, but as their career went on and your eyeballs remained to stay open and say, wow, I've never seen anything like this. Well, there is a truly wow factor about Nick Kurtz, and excuse me for calling you Adam yesterday. That's what old people do. They mess up names and stuff sometimes. But anyway.
7: I knew what you were talking about.
8: I just
7: about.
8: Say King Kurtz, and you know exactly who I'm talking
7: Don't
8: about.
7: Don't worry, Shooty. We know who you're talking about. You know, coming up next, the Hall of Famer and Dallas Brady. It doesn't get any better when you got Ken Korak and you got Dallas Brady. I told you, military town. Think of Nick Kurtz as an aircraft carrier. We're breaking it down right here on A's Cast.
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7: It's not going to be easy today, Shooty, because this guy's going to be on the mound. Michael Kane for the Padres is no joke.
8: Yeah, they're going to see a little dose of what they had yesterday, somewhat of the same type of repertoire, except this guy's got a little more old school in him, and he believes in creating deception with his stuff. So, yeah, they're going to have their thinking caps on for sure.
7: It's Sunday, and you know it's a big day. When you get the Hall of Famer Ken Korak with Dallas Braden, it's the pair. It's the best. Gentlemen, happy Sunday to you. Shooty and I were just talking about it. You know, you look at the pitching even yesterday. The pitching only gave up two runs. This team's identity is really to slug and power and put some runs on the board. Would you agree we need to start seeing the slug again with this offense?
20: Well, I think anytime that you are not hitting the ball out of the ballpark, it can be a cause for concern, I think, for teams. Look, the guys on the other side have Fernando Tatis Jr. with zero home runs. And I refer to our club because I think from top to bottom, with respect to everybody in the lineup, you feel you make a mistake, they're going to hurt you. And we've got some serious boppers, really, 1-4, 1-5, and power sprinkled in at the bottom as well. So the fact that you haven't been able to jump ship here in San Diego, not a long ball to be found, that's a bit problematic, but understanding that this team has done a great job, Korak, of being able to score runs early. We just haven't been able to score runs often here lately, and I think the long ball, to your point, Towny, can't help that.
21: Yeah, you know, they haven't homered since Wednesday, but not to be contrary, I also look at the runners in scoring position.
20: Yes.
21: Because going into Thursday's game, the A's were hitting .280 as a team, which is great,
20: phenomenal, right?
21: You would take that all year and then some, but they have one hit. They're 1-15 in those situations in this series. And when they struggled last year in May, they had a tough time, runners in scoring position. So I think that's also a stat to keep a close eye on, because when they're going well, they've got, like, Kurtz is 17-34, which
20: right,
21: pretty outrageous in those situations.
8: You're talking about a sight for sore eyes is to see Luis Morales down in the bullpen warming up, starting this game at a time when the A's are starting to wiggle a little bit down at the bottom part of this rotation. What will be the most difficult challenge for Medina today, knowing that the team needs a couple of innings out of him, but you know his heart has to be beating out of his chest, being back in the place that he's most comfortable with?
20: Strike one. I think it's that simple. It's strike one. That's where you got to start, is filling up the strike zone early, filling up the strike zone often. We know that at times we have seen Medina. He has otherworldly stuff. I mean, it is electric. We're talking about a guy who can get you a 100-mile-an-hour heater here and there. He's got a nice slider. I mean, he's got a split that's still in development, but I think is a weapon that he can use. The problem is, if you're not around the strike zone, none of those pitches I just mentioned really matter, because you now are in the big leagues where they're starting to hunt one single pitch, and that's the fastball. And I don't care if you shoot it out of a gun, they're going to be able to time it up if they're looking for it.
21: Well, first of all, it's a good story, right? Because he didn't pitch at all in the big leagues last year at Tommy John. His last game for the A's was in July of 24. So just to go from, because it's not always a straight line coming back from Tommy John. There can be some ups and downs. So I think he has a chance, actually. And you're seeing the way Mark Hanse has used him, Dallas, to kind of bring him along slowly. And now you're seeing him in leverage situations. So that just shows that They're gaining more and more confidence in Medina.
7: Great stuff, guys. Both of you have a wonderful broadcast today, and we'll see you tomorrow back in Sacramento. You know, there's certain people that you rely on, that you just absolutely trust. I always talk about it in golf. There's that one club you really trust. Well, Mark Kotze joins us every Friday on A's Cast Live, and the Mark Kotze Show is brought to you by Folsom Lake Ford. And I talked to Mark Kotze about who he really trusts, and that's Hogan Harris.
0: You know, yes, there's a lot of trust in Hogan. Hogan can pitch, as you talked about, in any role at any time in the game, and quite often as you're watching. You know, he's got a really really rubber arm that you know, seems to just keep going. And you know, the job he did the other night, you know, shows that, like you said, that he's kind of a Swiss Army knife, right?
7: No doubt. Jeff McNeil, forget the stats. Jeff McNeil, the man, the veteran, the player, the grinder. What does he mean to your team inside that clubhouse and working with other guys in a leadership role that people didn't think he had in New York? What has it been like having him?
0: No, it's been great. You know, he is just the ultimate veteran. Ultimate, you know, pro. You know, there's obviously a lot of emotion that comes with Jeff, which I love. I mean, we have an emotional club. We got a lot of guys that play with a lot of emotion. And I think for Jeff, you know, what he's brought to the team is what the team has already built in terms of that, what we talked about, the grind and the grit, you know, that determination, that desire to be in the lineup every day, go play and help the team win. So from that standpoint, I think he's fit right in really nicely with the culture of the club.
7: We haven't really got to talk to you about Henry Bolte, the wonder kid who we've loved ever since he was drafted out of Palo Alto High School. Talk about his start.
0: Yeah, great start. The young man came here. He's not intimidated by the game. The game's not too fast for him. You know, I think we know that there's going to be challenges. We saw him even with Kurtz, right? Kurtz had, you know, a stretch when he came up, wasn't great, but, you know, Henry has a tool that will, you know, impact the game night in, night out, and that's his speed. The speed is legit. I don't know if you watched the game last night, but, they're in the ninth inning. We pinch ran him. You know, I can even say this publicly. When Henry Bolte's on first base, we're not sack bunting. Like, we're not going to sack bunt. This kid's fast enough to steal any base at any time. Like, and we watched it last night. So it was pretty impressive. And and one of the things that is most impressive about Henry is he's fearless. And a lot of times you don't see that in young guys. I mean, he's got a 14-foot lead. He gets back safe on a pick. And then he goes and stands up, basically standing up, stealing second base. So.
7: And what people don't understand, he's big. This is a big physical kid. You're talking about speed. You normally think of small guys. Very rare to have this combination of power and speed at this size, right?
0: Yeah, I mean, it's Bobby Witt like. It is Bobby Witt Jr. like. I mean, he's got the frame. He may be taller. I'm not positive, but it would be interesting to see who wins a sprint between Bobby Witt Jr. and Henry Bolte right now.
7: I love it, the honesty. Hey, if he's on, we're not sack bunting. We don't need to. He's too fast. Henry Bolte is the real deal. We're getting you the pitching matchup next. A's Cast on NBC Sports California.
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7: Let's check out the pitching matchup brought to you by the injury attorneys of Ashton and Price. You got Michael King, who's having a fantastic year for the Friars, up against Luis Medina. I'll give you a little inside shooty. I've checked in with the clubhouse today. Expectations, they're going to be happy if Medina can give you two. They'd be really happy with three. I'm thinking, why not four or five? If he can keep that pitch count down, challenge the strike zone, he's got the ability and the stuff to be successful and live in the strike zone. Plus, he's got the put away. And if he's got the new splitter going, why not give you four or five and shock everybody?
8: No matter how many times you're seeing the reinvention of things in this game, the one thing that's never going to change, fastball command, strike one, is the key to success for a pitcher. I have the stats in my phone about the criteria, about the counts when hitters are ahead and when hitters are behind. And when they're behind in the count, it becomes a defensive at bat. So if Luis Medina is able to establish strike zone command and expand his repertoire, which is unhittable secondary stuff, it'd be a whole lot to be excited about. But if not, no fastball command, he won't make it through two innings.
7: And the reality is, Shooty does have the secret vault stuff that we don't all have.
8: Hey,
7: you have the secret vault stuff.
8: Yeah, when you put your name on something, you better have something to back it up. And you know I keep carbon paper in my pocket, bro.
7: Michael King, as you said, kind of like what you saw last night with Lucas Giolito. You know, another guy that's not going to blow you away with 100, but he can pitch, and watch out for that equalizer. It's called the changeup.
8: If what I've been witnessing of late, I'm noticing some of these OGs, and the ones I call OGs are these guys that are 30, 31 years old, been around a little while, might have had a little power in their bag, but now they're emptying out their bag, and they're understanding the meaning of pitching, getting guys off balance, just uber usage of the changeup, which is the best pitch in baseball other than strike one. And they're finding themselves going deeper in game, no fatigue on their arms, being on the bump every fifth day, being guys that you can count on, opposed to guys that are going out there blowing their arms up, and the next thing you know, in three innings, they got 75 pitches, and you're hoping they get through five. So because of the changes with the ABS and the hitters not chasing as much.
7: No.
8: And hitters not swinging as much. But now that these veteran guys that we were talking about yesterday that are used to getting a little latitude from the umpires with pitches that may have been balls in the past.
7: Your Greg Maddux 3 inches out ain't happening anymore.
8: Not no more. So now they're going to have to start turning it loose a little bit. So the ability to pitch, I think, is going to come back, thank goodness, because if not, it's going to be hard to sustain the value of what it brings to our game.
7: Matchup of the day, A's against teams that are 500 and better. They're just 7-13, so playing better against the better teams. And obviously Seattle doesn't have a great record, but they've had your number. You got to play well against them. Finish up today. And don't forget, the Yankees are coming to town over the weekend.
8: Bottom line, Talon, we got to hit better with runners in scoring position.
7: Yes.
8: We got to take advantage of our opportunities, because yesterday we just left too many guys on base, and you don't get that many chances.
7: Feels good. It's Sunday. A little Sunday baseball. Doesn't get any better than this. A's and the Padres next. And don't you forget, we'll talk to you after the ball game.
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5: 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Did he do it? 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Four home runs for Nick Kurtz! He has 6 for 6!
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10: Fly ball left center. Denzel going back here in the track. At the track, right to the wall. Leaping, climbing the wall. Did he catch it?
13: He did! You can't believe what this kid is doing in center field.
4: Now for the call of today's game, here's Ken Korak and Johnny Dosco.
10: And we have baseball today on a Sunday in San Diego. The A's trying to salvage one game of this series against the Padres before the A's go home to take on the Mariners tomorrow night in West Sacramento. Ken Korak with Johnny Dosco, Jenny Kavnar, Chris Carey, and Chris Townsend. It is great to have you with us. The Padres have had their way in the first two games of the series, and that's dropped the A's down to 500. And 26-26, but the A's still atop the American League West, and they've been there for 28 consecutive days. And they lead the Mariners and the Rangers by a game and a half. The Padres are a half game behind the Dodgers in the NL West. Luis Medina will serve as the opener for the A's today against a very tough right-hander, Michael King, for the Padres. He is 4-2. His ERA is 2.31 for Medina. Coming back from Tommy John surgery, he's making his first start of the year. And now from Petco Park in San Diego, our national anthem.
15: 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Sing along as he performs the Star-Spangled Banner.

0: And a big crowd coming in on this Sunday at Petco Park. Back-to-back sellouts here as the Padres have won the first two games of the series. And, Johnny, Memorial Day coming up tomorrow, and that's always, to me, been the first checkpoint of a season. And so looking at the A's today, they've dropped the first two games, but with a win, they would come out of this road trip at 4-3. They jump back over 500, and I think that's big. You just don't want to fall back under 500.
1: You don't, and look, it's been one of those seasons so far, one-third of the way through, and we've talked about it a lot. You win four, you lose three, you win five, you lose six, and just hovering around that 500 mark, and this is a tough part of the schedule. Again, 16 consecutive games, you're playing, you know, the Padres here and the Yankees coming up, the Mariners and then the Cubs. So, look, the big leagues are hard, and it never said it was going to be easy, but at this point at 500, when the team hasn't clicked offensively completely, I think it's encouraging, but you got to get it going here pretty soon, because at some point Seattle's going to get hot.
0: And that's the thing, because everybody talks about the A's offense and how good the A's offense is, but they'll tell you that they haven't got it going yet this year.
1: They haven't, and Soderstrom, you know, right around the 200 mark. Rooker hasn't really got going yet, and you just look at look at the back of the baseball cards, I say, and look, it's early in Soderstrom's career, and Rooker too, in a sense, but at some point they're going to have to get it going, and it's not really going to be early anymore when you get to, 75, 80 games.
0: The other thing, Sue, to look at, I think, is Lawrence Butler. Because he's not playing right now. He started on Thursday against the Angels. Before that, he started Sunday against the Giants. So I think that's kind of a conundrum for the ball club right now. They'd love to get him going, but right now other guys are doing a better job, and so Lawrence finds himself on the bench.
1: And this is not the 2024 Athletics where you're going to just let a guy try to work his way through it. It is a conundrum for sure, because Butler, when he gets hot, he's really hot. But right now, you got to play the guys. The A's are in win-now mode, so whoever's going to help you win the game, best chance to win the game, that's who they're going to have in there. But not playing for a week, what are they going to do? Are they going to get him in there slowly? I don't know.
0: I mentioned this on the award-winning changeup. Runners in scoring position,
1: yeah.
0: Just so big. When the A's struggled last year in May, that was one of the issues. They were batting 280 going into the game Thursday against the Angels. And that's a tremendous number with runners in scoring position. They're 1-for-15 in this series so far.
1: Yeah, you can see it. And some of that credit you have to give some credit to the Padre pitchers in that, right? But at the same time, yeah, 1-for-15 is not going to cut it. And the A's have been good, in that situation this year. But yeah, you find a way to eke out a victory here today. You don't want to get that negative momentum going into Seattle.
0: All right, A's and Padres, and Johnny D will have the starting lineups coming up right after this.
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1: Looks like another sellout crowd. Possibly, might be a little bit short. It's still a few minutes from game time. The A's come in 26-26, trying to avoid the sweep, trying to avoid going under 500. The Padres, meanwhile, 31-20. A's are 10-12 at home, 16-14 on the road. Now, the starting lineup for the A's, it'll be Carlos Cortez to lead things off. He's in right field. Nick Kurtz in that two slot. He's at first base. He gets on base today. He will tie Jimmy Fox for second all-time with the A's and consecutive on-base streak at 47. So Kurt's in that two slot. Shea Langelier is the DH batting third. It's Tyler Soderstrom to bat cleanup. He's in left field. Jonah Heim, the switch-hitting catcher, will bat fifth. It's Zach Geloff to bat sixth. He's at third base. Jeff McNeil is batting seventh. He's at second base. It's Henry Bolte to bat eighth, and he's in center field. And Leika Williams, the shortstop, gets the start. He's a San Diego native, and he's batting ninth. All against the right-hander Michael King, the former Yankee, is 4-2 and earned an average of 2.31. He really has been disappointed in himself this year. He said he can't get the sinker over. He's frustrated after every game, so he's putting up some good numbers, but not happy with himself this year. Now, for the Padres, it'll be Fernando Tatis to lead things off. He's at second base, still looking for that first home run. Miguel Andujar, the DH, batting second. It's Gavin Sheets to play left field. He's batting third. Manny Machado's the third baseman in the cleanup spot. Xander Bogaerts, he's the shortstop. He's batting fifth. Jackson Merrill is batting sixth. He's in center field. Ramon Laureano is playing right field and batting seventh. Ty France, the first baseman, batting eighth, and batting ninth is the catcher, Rodolfo Duran, who was 1-for-1 with a couple of walks in the opening game of this series. This copyrighted broadcast is presented by Authority of the Athletics. It may not be reproduced or retransmitted in any form. And the accounts and descriptions of this game may not be disseminated without the express written consent of the Athletics. Our key performers today brought to you by Golden State Lumber and Showrooms with the premier inventory across the Bay Area, Sacramento, and Stockton. For the A's, one of the key performers is Henry Bolte. Bolte 2-for-6 in this series, hitting in that 8th slot in front of Leika Williams and behind Jeff McNeil. So Bolte is one of our key performers. The other one is Tyler Soderstrom. The A's ready for Tyler Soderstrom to get hot. He's hitting 195, 5 homers, 23 driven in, 1-for-6 in the series. And it's just a matter of time before Tyler Soderstrom gets it going. Those are our key performers brought to you by Golden State Lumber and Showrooms with the premier inventory across the Bay Area, Sacramento, and Stockton. By the way, the pitcher for the A's today, Luis Medina, he's still be the opener, 1-1, 2.4. Well, we didn't get a word on how long Medina's going to go, maybe one or two innings, but we'll see about that. And now for the play-by-play for game number 53 in the final game of this three-game set. As the A's try to avoid the sweep, here's Ken Korak.
0: One away from the one-third mark, which the A's will pass tomorrow when they host the Mariners on Memorial Day at 6:40 in West Sacramento.
1: That's right.
0: And then 6:40 on Tuesday, 12:05 on Wednesday. Day off Thursday. Yankees in next weekend. 6:40 Friday, 7:05 Saturday, and then 1:05 on Sunday before the A's will hit the road. And on the next road trip, it'll be Wrigley Field to start things off. That's for the A's. Right. The Cubs and the Astros on the trip. Here's Cortez leading off against Michael King, and the first pitch is taken for
4: first
0: a strike.
4: Pitch is at 112. Game time temperature is 66 degrees.
0: 66 degrees. Pitch is at 112. Cloudy skies above the ballpark. First pitch at 112. And the right-hander King, three-quarter delivery, and that's in for a strike. The A's have the road grays. The Padres have those military camouflage kind of tan jerseys today. Here's the 0-2 pitch, ready, and Carlos pokes it foul out of play left side.
1: Let's talk about how predictable the weather is. All three starting temperature time, 66 degrees.
0: Yeah, the marine layer has moved across downtown San Diego, and I would think it would break off, maybe break up around an hour or so from now. Now, here's the pitch, and Carlos fouls it back. The Padres defensively have Ty France at first, Fernando Tatis Jr. at second, Xander Bogaerts at short, Manny Machado is over at third. Rodolfo Duran is behind the plate, making his second start of the series. Michael King and delivers in the 0-2 to Carlos is fouled back. The outfield, Gavin Sheets is in left. Jackson Merrill in center. Ramon Laureano is out in right. Miguel Andujar is DHing for Craig Stammen, the first-year skipper of the Friars. Cortez, 345. And King delivers, and Carlos hits a drive to right, well hit. Laureano going back at the track, right to the wall, over his head, and it is gone! Carlos Cortez leads off the game with a home run to right center. His fifth of the year, and he stays red hot. This kid is something else.
1: He is third time in this series. He's led off with a hit.
0: What an unbelievable year for Carlos Cortez. A guy that was signed as a minor league free agent by the A's before last year. Here's Kurtz, and Nick Kurtz takes outside 1-0.
1: I mean, he's doing it. This is not a small sample size. He's doing it. 350, right?
0: Yeah, for sure. His on base is like 100 points higher than that. Kurtz on the 1-0 from King, and a strike on the outside corner. Michael King can be really tough, and especially on right-handed hitters. He comes by way of third base, kind of throws his body over there, pitches across his body, and the pitch is low and outside, 2-1. Then he, that three-quarter action, he can sink his fastball and run it in, and kind of in and away, depending on whether it's the sinker or the slider to the right-handed hitters. Now fires, and Kurtz swings and misses. And the count, 2 balls and 2 strikes. .286 for Nick. 8 home runs, 37 RBIs. The outfield toward left. Infield to pull. Langelier is waiting on deck. Nick Kurtz, the streak is alive. He's reached in 46 consecutive games. And the 2-2 pitch, and he taps it foul to the right. The Athletics are 26-26. The Padres are 31-20. The all-time series in interleague play is led by the A's, 27-24. 2 balls, 2 strikes. King throws, and it's taken just outside. 3-2. An amazingly good eye.
1: It really is. It never never gets old watching him take those close pitches.
0: Now the 3-2 pitch on the way, swung on, foul back. King is 4-2, a 2.31 ERA, making his 11th start. Like Johnny said, a former Yankee, although originally drafted by the Marlins out of Boston College. Here's his 3-2 pitch, and Kurt swings and misses. Down he goes on a fastball, 95, one out. Here's Langelier is batting at .313, 12 homers, 27 RBIs, 1-0 A's on the home run by Cortez. Wide open stance, the outfield straight up, infield a pull, and Shea takes outside 1-0. James Jean is the plate umpire, Eric Backus at first, Malachi Moore at second, Laz Diaz over at third. 1-0 delivery, and Langelier swings and misses, 1-1. King was great in his last start. That was against the Dodgers on Monday, a game that the Padres won 1-0 on a home run by Andujar. Here's the 1-1 pitch, and Langelier pops it up. Short left from short. Bogaerts is going out under it now. He's there, and Bogaerts makes the catch, 2 away. Soderstrom coming up. .195, 5 homers, 23 RBIs. That Monday game was the only game the Padres won in that series against the Dodgers. In fact, after that game, they led the division by a half game. Today, they trail the Dodgers by a half game. 2 out, 1-0 A's, and Tyler swings and misses. It's 0-1. The Dodgers in Milwaukee again today. Hitting room in right center. Tyler 1-for-6 on the series, and King delivers. Here it is, and that's a ground ball fair down the first baseline. Underhand flipped by France, raised to the bag, and King is there for the out. Soderstrom is out 3-1, but the A's on the board. On the leadoff home run by Cortez, 1-0 A's with the Padres coming up in the bottom half.
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0: Fernando Tatis Jr. leads off for the Padres. Bottom of the first, the A's lead 1-0. Tatis on Duhar and Sheets against Luis Medina. He is the opener today and delivers, and Tatis high and tight. Medina pitching out of the bullpen, 1-1, a 2.41 ERA. His last appearance was against the Angels at the Big A on Wednesday. His 1-0 pitch, that's lined to right, sinking. That's going to be a base hit in front of Cortez, so Tatis goes the other way. Leadoff man is on Duhar coming up. They just have Kurtz at first, McNeil at second. Alika Williams makes his first A's start. He's at short. Gelops at third. Jonah Heim behind the plate. Soderstrom in left. Bolte in center. Cortez in right. And Shea Langeliers is DHing for the former Padre, Mark Kotze. Kotze spending two stints with the Friars. Here's a ground ball deep short. Back in. Williams flipped to second. McNeil to first. And that's a 6-4-3 double play. Alika Williams joining the A's from the Padres, a couple or from the Pirates, coming from the Pirates a couple of weeks ago with the reputation of being a slick fielding shortstop, and he is.
1: See that first step? Are you kidding me? This guy is really quick. Quick feet, moves well, and he's fun to watch out there.
0: Here's Gavin Sheets, a left-handed hitter. 1-0 A's. And Medina fires, and there's a fastball for a strike at 96.
1: It's actually fun to watch take infield. You see Bobby Crosby in ground balls. He's good, man.

0: 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With the premier inventory across the Bay Area, Sacramento, and Stockton. Medina, and it's high. 1-2 to Gavin Sheets. Machado on deck. Medina coming back from Tommy John surgery. Didn't pitch at all in the big leagues a year ago. Came up in the Yankees organization and delivers. And that's just down and in. Now 2-2. He was dealt by the Yankees to the A's in the Frankie Montas deal. That was in August of 22. He throws the 2-2 pitch and Sheets and ring him up. Pitch that might have been a little bit up, but no challenge. And that's it for the Padres in the bottom of the first. They fail to score. And on the home run by Cortez after one, it's 1-0 A's.
1: Man, I love this place. I've been surfing here since I was a kid. Now, seeing my grandson out on the water, it means everything to me. Watching him and taking in the blue waves, the sea breeze, the blurry horizon.
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0: Top of the second, Jonah Heim leads off for the A's against Michael King. Heim, Geloff, and McNeil. 1-0 Athletics, trying to jump back over the 500 mark. King delivers, side armor, and that's in for a strike, and it's 0-1. The second inning is brought to you by California Community Colleges. Heim, switch hitter, batting left. First start of the series, and the delivery is swung on and missed. Changeup down and away. Jonah is 2-for-20 with the Athletics. After his acquisition by the A's from Atlanta. The sun really trying to peek through now. No balls, two strikes. And the pitch by King and swung on tap foul. It's interesting. You look at Rodolfo Duran catching Michael King. It's the second time that Duran has started in the series. He's considered their backup catcher behind Freddie Fermin. Hitting room in right center, it's on the way and it's taken high, but the Padres love the job that Duran did behind the plate. He was back there for a Kings start against the Dodgers on Monday. Here's the 1-2 delivery by the right-hander, and that's on the outside corner, ring him up. Perfect pitch, fastball 95. Heim is out, Geloff coming up. In fact, in that game, and Duran has a great arm. He threw out Mookie Betts and Shohei Ohtani trying to steal. And they asked King about it. He said, you know, some of his throws to second base have better velocity than my fastballs to the plate. And the pitch to Geloff is taken for a strike, and it's 0-1.
10: It's funny. King is so self-deprecating, and he's not, he gets, he's pretty hard on himself.
0: He is considered the ace of the Padres staff by their skipper, and Geloff takes outside one ball.

0: all one strike, and especially with guys like Joe Musgrove and Nick Pivetta on the IL. Geloff 1-for-7 on the series. It's 1-0 A's. Here's the 1-1 pitch, and that's outside 2-1.
1: One thing about a club, you don't have Musgrove. You're without Pivetta. You're not hitting, and you're still 11 games over 500 battling with the Dodgers, right?
0: Yeah, for sure. And here's the pitch, and foul back. Jacob Lopez is up and throwing in the A's bullpen. He'll be the A's bulk pitcher today. McNeil on deck, 1-0 A's. Michael King into the windup, and here's his 2-2 pitch. It's bounced down the third baseline, a foul ball. We mentioned the King, originally drafted by the Marlins, and then he was dealt to the Yankees in November of 17, and he came to the Padres along with a whole cadre of players from the Yankees in the Juan Soto deal. Two balls, two strikes. Center fielder Merrill is straight up, infield to pull, and Geloff, and it's just outside. And a challenge. And a challenge from Duran.
2: The pitch was called a ball.
1: It's kind of a delayed challenge, too, Kenny. Like, you'd see he held it there for a while, and then he challenged, and they're going to lose the challenge.
2: This is a ball, Kenny.
0: And he had several successful challenges in King's start on Monday. So the count 3-2. Geloff batting with one out in the second. May not be a sellout today.
1: No.
0: So it's going to be a great crowd, but I would think shy of capacity on this Sunday.
1: Not much, though.
0: No. Zach waits. Here's the 3-2 pitch, and that's inside. Geloff works a walk. And that'll bring up Jeff McNeil, who's batting at 272. A's and the Mariners tomorrow night. Aaron Civale will pitch for the A's against Luis Castillo at 640. Memorial Day Baseball. And that'll be in West Sacramento. The Mariners in Kansas City again today. Now King froze, and that swung on in a high fly ball to right center. Playable from right. Laureano is coming on. Ramon is going to get there, and he makes the catch in shallow right center. Two out. Bolte coming up. Mariners lost to the Royals last night 5-0. The former Padres, Stephen Kolek, a complete game four-hitter. The Angels have beaten the Rangers twice in Anaheim. Not just that, but they've beaten Jacob deGrom and Nathan Eovaldi. And it was 5-2 Angels last night. Astros over the Cubs yesterday, 4-2. Astros taking two straight at Wrigley. And so entering today, the A's led the Mariners by game and a half, and the Rangers by game and a half, and the Astros by 4.5, the Angels 7.5. Here's Bolte, and Henry fouls it back, and it's 0-1. Henry 2-for-6 in the series. He checks in batting 281, right-handed hitter. Palo Alto high. Deep in the box, close to the plate, slightly open stance. Geloff at first, and the pitch is popped up foul, out of play, right side. Oh and two. King working from the first base side. Geloff takes his lead. Now King steps off. Time is called. Alika Williams is on deck. He's had one at bat in the big leagues this year. Here's King out of the stretch and the delivery. And that's taken a little bit low. And the count, one ball and two strikes. Kansas City is leading the Mariners today 6-3 in the eighth inning. Here's the 1-2 pitch. Giloff off the bag, dancing there. And now Bolte rips one to left center and deep. Sheets in the alley, can't get it. It's by him and going to the wall. Giloff around third to score easily. A booming double to left center by Henry Bolte. And the A's take a 2-0 lead. Boy, he hit that ball right on the screws. And one hopping the wall. And it's about 390 out to the fence where that ball wound up in left center field.
1: Yeah, first career double for Henry Bolte. And you could see Geloff get that lead. He was going to go, and he was heading back to first base.
0: Fourth RBI for the rookie. And here is Alika Williams. The pitch to Alika is taken outside. Right-handed hitter, one-time sandwich pick of Tampa Bay. It's really cool that Kase got Williams in the game today because, like you said during the lineup segment, Johnny, he's from the area.
1: San Diego native.
0: Rancho Bernardo. Here is the 1-0 delivery to him, and he takes a strike. It's one ball, one strike.
1: Also gives Hernandez a blow today. Mm-hmm. Just get ready for that series
0: for
1: against Seattle, and you know you're going to get the defense with this guy.
0: And the 1-1 by King is foul back. Alika played in 37 games for the Pirates in 24. And he batted 207. Now, Kase's home is not far from Rancho Bernardo. Infield a pull. A's lead 2-0. And King delivers, and it's a ground ball deep short, and throw into left for a base hit. Around third is Bolte. He'll score easily. It's 3-0 A's. On the first hit, wearing green and gold for Alika Williams. 3-0 A's against Michael King in the second inning. That's great for that kid.
1: Oh, man. The defense he plays, anything he gives you offensively is a plus. And that's a huge hit for the kid.
0: He bounced it right through the left side hole to the right of the shortstop Bogarts, to the left of the third baseman Machado. And the Athletics with a two-run second. Here's Cortez. And he swings and misses, and it's 0-1. Pitch number 42 for Michael King, and Carlos takes outside 1-1 leadoff home run for Cortez. His third hit of the series. The outfield is toward left, the infield to pull. And Williams leads it first, and Carlos fouls it back. There are so many great baseball stories. You think of Alika Williams getting his first hit as an Athletic. And that was, it wasn't just his first A's hit. It was his first hit in the big leagues since 2024. Throw to first, diving back, close play. The tag by France, too late.
1: Yeah, what a thrill for him, right? And to do it here.
0: And he was acquired by the Athletics a couple of weeks ago from the Pirates for a minor league pitcher. So, 1-2. Nick Kurtz waiting on deck. And here's the pitch. Michael King throws Williams running. It's taken outside. Throw to second base. The tag. He's out. Perfect throw by Duran right on the money. The tag applied by the shortstop Bogarts. 2-6 on the caught stealing. But the A's scored twice in the second. And we go to the bottom half. And it's 3-0 A's.
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0: Luis Medina stays in the game. The Padres bat in the bottom of the second. The A's lead 3-0. Machado, Bogarts, and Merrill for the Friars. Jacob Lopez was doing some tossing in the bullpen while the Athletics were batting in the top of this inning. Medina, though, an economical bottom of the first, just 9 pitches, delivers outside. It's 1-0 to Machado, 1-for-7 on the series, and that was the home run on Friday night. Deep in left is Soderstrom. And Medina, and the pitch is taken for a strike on the outside corner, breaking ball. Machado has been mired in a slump pretty much all year. Think about 176. A wide open stance deep in the box, and he chips it foul straight back in the count 1-2. So the A's and the Mariners tomorrow night at 6:40. Savali for the A's, Castillo for the M's. And here's the pitch. Medina throws, and that's a bouncy ball to third, right to Geloff. He gobbles it up, flips it across, and that's out number one. Machado's out. Bogart's coming up. You know, Medina, Johnny, entering today at 2.41 ERA. He had allowed just 5 runs for the season coming out of the bullpen. And 2 of those came a week ago against the Giants. He allowed 5 runs, just 2 earned runs. So 2 of his 5 earned runs coming in that game. And there's the pitch taken inside for a ball by Xander Bogaerts, who checks in batting 243. And that was a brutal day to pitch out there.
1: Yeah, it was.
0: A week ago.
1: Wow. Battling the elements.
0: So he's pitched 20 innings in the big leagues this year, Medina, and it's taken outside, and it's 2 balls and no strikes. And his last major league game before this season began, before the Tommy John, was on July 11th of 24. 2-0 pitch and taken for a strike. You know, Conce talks so often about everybody obsesses over the guys that make the roster when the season starts. But that's really not your whole club. Here's the 2-1 pitch, and swung on and missed. The A's have 4 hitters in their lineup today who weren't part of the ball club when the A's opened the season in Toronto.
1: Great point.
0: So the count 2-2. And Medina, here it is. It's a swing and a slow roller to third, a fair ball, front of the bag. Geloff has an off-balance throw, and he throws it down the right field line. Here's Bogarts turning in first. He's going to second. That'll be a single and an E5.
11: Single,
0: and I think maybe an ill-advised throw by Zach. Maybe just eat the baseball there and concede the base hit.
1: Yeah, your instinct, though, as a third baseman to try to make the play and throw him out, right? I mean, it's easy to say, eat it, right?
0: Yeah, it was well wide of the bag, and now the A's will make the move. for Jacob Lopez. As Kotze emerges from the ace dugout, Jackson Merrill, a left-handed hitter, coming up. One out, runner at second, bottom of the second. The Athletics are leading 3-0. And we'll come back to Petco Park after this.
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0: climbing, moving toward 290 now. Here is Langoliers. Popped up to the shortstop. Bogaerts in the first inning, 0 for 1. As she swings and misses, and it's nothing and one. First pitch slider from King. That's where a lot of his hits have been coming lately, Kenny, is that hard shot up the middle and into kind of toward right center. As King, the high set, now to the plate and the pitch. Little ground ball pass, King. Tatis will charge it. He'll tag. Kurtz out, throw to first. Not in time. So they get the put out on Kurtz, four unassisted, but Langoliers too much speed, able to beat it. We'll see if the Padres challenge it, and they will not. So fielder's choice, four unassisted, two down. Langoliers at first. Here's Tyler Soderstrom.
1: Yeah, one of the things, too, among many, to do it for 47 consecutive games, that's like you have to be locked in.
0: It really
1: you
0: is.
1: You can't really like have a day. I'm just not feeling great. I'm tired or whatever. I can't focus. That hasn't happened.
0: That's a good point. Soderstrom takes outside, one ball and no strikes. I mean, the focus, people sometimes take it for granted. These guys play 162. It's 162 games, about 190 days. Not too many days off. The focus for these guys, best in the world. Remarkable as King delivers in the pitch. That swung on, popped up. Third base side, foul territory. Duran going over. Duran will make the catch near the A's dugout. The inning is over. Two up on your scorecard. Third baseman Machado was nowhere to be found, and Duran makes the play. No runs, hit one left. We're through two and a half. It's the A's three, and the Padres nothing.
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0: We go to the bottom of the third. It's a 3-0 A's lead as Ty France will lead things off. It'll be France, Duran, and Tatis, numbers 8, 9, and 1. Thanks for joining us on this Sunday. Hope you join us next week and we see you at Sutter Health Park. A's take on the Mariners, off day, and then the Yankees. Breaking ball in there for a strike, nothing and 1 on France. Hitting .268, four homers, and 15 driven in. Padres have two hits, both off Medina, as Lopez retired Merrill and Laureano to end the second. Left-hander comes set, now to the plate in the pitch. That swung on and popped up. The second baseman, McNeil, is calling for it. Jeff under it. He'll make the catch a couple of feet behind the infield grass, and there is one away. This bottom of the third is brought to you by Pacific Drafting and Design, your trusted partner for professional drafting, design, and permit services in Sacramento and the surrounding areas. Duran, 1-for-1 in the series, started the first game. As Lopez delivers, pitch swung on, it's fouled back to the screen, it's nothing and one. Medina, inning in the third. Two hits, no runs, no walks, one strikeout. A's lead 3-0. We're in the bottom half.

0: Up in the third inning, another packed house here at Petco. As Lopez delivers, the pitch that's waved at and missed. On the off speed, that changeup at 83 miles an hour. It's quickly nothing and two on Rodolfo Duran. Show that strong arm. Gunned down Alika Williams in the second inning. Here's the pitch that misses outside. Another changeup, and it's one and two.
1: Worked out pretty well, though, for Medina, right? Inning in the third, as you said, and then got him out of there so that Lopez could face the left-handed batting Jackson Merrill.
0: For sure. One and two the count. The 1-2 pitch. That is a little bit high. Close pitch. No challenge. And it's now 2-2. And he's got a home run from Cortez in the first. RBI double from Bolte in the second. RBI single from Williams. Those hits from Bolte and Williams coming with two outs. Pitch that's waved at and missed on the changeup. Down he goes. Good pitch. And for Lopez, that's his first strikeout. He's retired all four Padres he has faced. Two down. Here's Fernando Tatis Jr. Well, in Las Vegas, the lineup is stacked with options. 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Pitch to Tatis in there for a strike. It's nothing and one. It's funny, Craig Stammen, the manager of the Padres, is talking about just the little things that Tatis is doing. Even though he's not hitting the long ball and he's struggling with the bat, there's the defense, the base running. He's finding ways to help his team win as the pitch misses outside. And the hitting coaches, Tatis himself, Stammen, everybody just trying to figure this thing out with this super talented player. The graphic, no home runs in 215 plate appearances this season. It's been baffling to everybody as he checks his swing and misses outside.
1: Well, the other thing, too, to buy in, if you're Tatis, buying in to moving to second base after winning a platinum glove in right field last year.
0: And he's playing an excellent second base. 2-1 the count. 3-0 A's. We're in the bottom of the third as Lopez comes set. 2-1 pitch, and excuse me, check swing, foul ball into the Padre dugout, first base side, and it's 2-2. And they're just doing everything they can to try to figure this thing out with this guy, and it's been frustrating for everybody in the organization, really. Is the 2-2 pitch, breaking ball misses low, now 3 balls and 2 strikes. Tatis singled to right in the first inning. Been on base in the first inning all three games. Tatis hitting 242. The pitch is swung on line. Drive, base hit, left center. Tatis with good speed, rounding first. Going to dig for two. The throw to second base on one off the tag. And he's out at second. Great throw by Soderstrom. So Tatis trying to dig for second. We'll see if the Padres check it. And they're not going to. Wow, what a throw by Tyler Soderstrom to gun down Fernando Tatis at second base. The tag by McNeil that goes 7-4 on the putout. No runs, one hit, nobody left. We're through three. It's the A's three. And the Padres nothing.
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0: We go to the top of the fourth. A's leading it 3-0 as the pitch to Jonah Heim, line down the right field line for a base hit. It's going to go for extra base play, and the camera now having trouble with it, Laureano, and Heim into second base with a double. So Heim, a leadoff double here in the fourth. And they pounced on that first pitch and lined it down the right field line. A's in business here in the fourth inning. Before we hear about Geloff, let's pause for station identification on A's Cast and the A's Radio Network.
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0: Zach Geloff walked and scored in that second inning. Heim takes his lead from second. And the pitch, Geloff swings and misses, nothing. Well, you brought up a good point at the break, Ken, that it was a nice play by McNeil to hang in there with Tatis coming down on the head first slide. The throw from Soderstrom to McNeil, and McNeil was able to apply that tag. It was a close play as Geloff takes the strike.
1: It's just a deft move there when you're a one-hop throw. Now you're kind of got your back to the runner. You got to whirl around. You kind of get your nose in there because Tatis is coming in there hard and hang on to the ball, apply the tag. And McNeil is a tough player on those plays around second base.
0: Such a gritty player. As the right-hander looks in, the 0-2 pitch to Geloff. That's chased and missed. Down he goes. Got him on the slider. So Geloff strikes out. One away. And that'll bring up Jeff McNeil with Ken Korak and Chris Townsend. Shuni Babbitt, Jenny Kavnar, Chris Carey, Johnny Dosco with you. Of course, we'll have Stephen Lewis Sachs on the next 3 days. Johnny Dosco with you is we're at Petco Park. Heim at second base. Jeff McNeil flied out to the right fielder Laureano in the second inning, 0-1. As McNeil checks second in the pitch, that misses outside with the first pitch sinker, and it's 1-0.
1: Mariners lost. That final is in from KC, 8-6 Kansas City.
0: Man. Mariners, I mean, they've been struggling.
1: They're four games under.
0: Yep. They find themselves two back now with the A's. As the pitch, that's foul back to our left. And he's going to take advantage of the Mariners struggling. Of course, Seattle in town tomorrow through Wednesday at Sutter Health Park.
1: Then you win this one, and the A's would lead Seattle by 2.5. Astros won. They swept the Cubs at Wrigley Field.
0: So they're 23-31. They're playing good baseball. That pitch misses. And count now 2-1 on McNeil. McNeil 2-for-8 in the series. 3 runs, 5 hits, 1 error for the A's. No runs, 3 hits, and no errors for the Padres. King checks second out of the plate. The pitch that swung on and missed. As King pulled the string there on that changeup, and it's now 2-2. Top of the fourth inning brought to you by Golden State Lumber and Showrooms with the premier inventory across the Bay Area, Sacramento, and Stockton. Michael King at 62 pitches comes set and out of the plate. The pitch that misses outside. Threw another changeup. It's now 3-2. Jonah Heim led off with a double. And then Geloff struck out. And it's now 3-2 on McNeil. As the pitch, that misses outside, ball four. So he loses McNeil, and for Michael King, that's the second walk he has issued. First and second, one out for Henry Bolte. And Ruben Niebla, the pitching coach, coming out there to check on the right-hander. Again, A's and Mariners this week, and should be a lot of fun. Off day Thursday, Yankees in town for three, the 29th through 31st of this month. And the A's, as Kent said, will go to Wrigley for three, and then on to Daikin Park for three to take on the Houston Astros, who are starting to play some better baseball now.
1: Well, the Cubs would say so for sure.
0: Yeah.
1: Kai Wei-Tsang pitched them to a win yesterday, the former Rivercat.
0: Yeah, his ERA is down to close to 2. Now, Henry Bolte will be the hitter. Bolte with that RBI double in the second, his first career double, his fourth RBI in the big leagues.
1: He has not been overmatched.
0: No. And as Kotze said, the game is not too fast for him. He's able to slow things down a little bit.
1: You think of the pitchers he's been facing, too,
0: yeah,
1: Johnny.
0: No question.
1: I mean, some elite pitchers and elite right-handers.
0: Yeah. Well, he's 3-for-7 in the series. As King delivers, pitch misses outside. 1-0. The Yankees beat the Rays 2-0. Pirates beat the Blue Jays 4-1. Blue Jays have been playing some good baseball. Right-hander delivers the pitch. That misses inside. And it's 2-0 on Bolte. Malika Williams, the on-deck hitter. 3-0 A's. We're in the top of the fourth. And this is kind of what's been frustrating for Michael King himself, is this high pitch count as he delivers, and that misses outside with a changeup. And it's now 3-0.
1: A's are in a really good position now, not just leading, but you look at the Padres bullpen, and Morejon, Adam, and Estrada work in the first two games.
0: Yeah, that's a good point. 3-0 pitch. That misses ball 4. So 4-pitch walk to Bolte. That's back-to-back walks issued by Michael King, and the A's have loaded the bases for Alika Williams.
1: So the combination of being in front in the game, and also you would think the Padres would stay away from those three guys, that will mean the A's won't have to face the real tough customers. Not that the other guys aren't good. You know,
0: right.
1: Wandy Peralta is pretty tough. But Mason Miller, I think, would pitch if the Padres had the lead, but
0: pitch is fouled away. You're right. I mean, look, the Padres have Lizardo, Nola, and Sanchez coming up here Monday, Tuesday, Wednesday. So that's no picnic for them. Well, they will save some of those bullpen arms. Williams, that RBI single in the second inning. First hit in the big leagues in nearly 2 years as he takes outside, and it's 1-1. Again, the San Diego native. Orioles beat the Tigers today 5-3. Tigers are laboring. Man, tough times. They've lost 8 straight. 20-33. Pitch that's waved at and missed on the slider, or changeup, rather. And it's now 1-2 on Williams. The Tigers are 7-20 on the road. Bases loaded here with one out as King delivers in the pitch. That's fouled away. On deck hitter is Carlos Cortez. And he's one of the first two in the second. And the home plate umpire, James Jean, doing the courtesy with Duran getting smoked with that foul ball. Just giving him a little time. At first is Bolte. At second is McNeil. At third is Heim. Malika Williams at the plate. One out here in the fourth inning. Michael King about ready to deliver his 73rd pitch of the afternoon. And on the grass at first is France. Back at third is Machado. And the pitch Williams takes high and away. And it's now 2-2. Padres have won 10 of their last 11 games against the A's. As the right-hander delivers in the pitch, that's taken on the outside corner. Strike 3 called, so Williams strikes out 2 away, and here's Carlos Cortez. Man, great sinker, just caught the outside corner. Great late movement there. And here's Cortez, who has homered and bounced out, 1-for-2. Bases loaded, 2 outs. As King, the high set, and out of the plate, the pitch, that misses outside with the first pitch sinker, 1-0. Actually, Detroit is 7-21 on the road. They're playing 250 baseball away from Comerica. Here's the pitch. That's taken inside, and it gets by the catcher to run. And coming in to score is Heim, and the A's now lead 4-0. That's a break. So wild pitch scores. Jonah Heim going to third base. McNeil going to second. Bolte, and it's a 4-0 lead. Ron Marinaccio, the right-hander, loosening up in the bullpen for the Padres. So Cortez up down, out base hit, and gets you a 6-0 lead. Cortez up there with a two-ball, no-strike count. King from the first base side of the rubber comes set and delivers in the pitch. That's swung on and fouled right in front of us here. Let's see, about 40 feet in front of us. And the count now.
1: You got excited.
0: I did. I did. 2-1 the count. I was a little giddy.
1: There's got to be a 40-foot rule on your excitement.
0: I know. It is. It is a little tired. I'm sorry. Here's the 2-1 pitch that misses outside. 3-1. I know. I just want to tie it up. Dallas is up 2-1. I want to get that second foul ball before he gets his third. A little selfish, I know. 3-1 the count. Michael King to play, 3-1 pitch. That's hit foul, left side out of play. 3 balls and 2 strikes. Carlos Cortez, what a story. He has 42 hits on the year. He's hitting .347. Runner at second is Bolte. The runner at third is McNeil. Here's the pitch. That's fouled back to the screen. Gives you a great at bat. I mean, it's just hard to get out of the lineup right now, Kenny.
1: Well, especially against right-handers. And he's going to play every day against the right-handers.
0: Yeah. 3-2 the count. 3-2 pitch. That misses outside. Checks his swing. He did not go. And that gives Kurtz a chance. So Cortez walks. And for King, his third walk of the inning, his fourth walk of the game. And here's Nick Kurtz, who has struck out and singled, and I think Stammen's going to go get the right-hander. So King is not going to make it through the fourth inning here. And he is frustrated. 81 pitches for King. And he's going to work 3 2/3 in this game. So the bullpen that was used a lot this series, they're going to have to work the last 5 1/3. We'll take a break. Bases loaded, 2 outs. The big man at the plate, table at the pitcher after this A's lead 4-0.
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0: Ron Marinaccio, the right-hander, takes over here for the Padres. 3 2/3 for King. He's responsible for Cortez, Bolte, and McNeil. And here's Nick Kurtz, who is 11 for his last 24. On-base streak at 47, tied for second all-time with the A's. Marinaccio from the third base side of the rubber comes set. The pitch to Kurtz is taken high. 1 ball and no strikes. 4-0 The Athletics lead at top of the fourth. 17th or 19th appearance from Arenacio, 1-0, 4.33. 8 walks and 23 strikeouts. As he delivers the pitch to Kurtz, he tries to check his swing and cannot. As he goes around, it's 1-1. I think that Tigers Orioles, they're playing a doubleheader. Maybe not. Right-hander comes set. Now to the plate and the pitch. That misses outside. Now 2-1 on Kurtz. I think they are. They are playing a doubleheader. Base is loaded for the A's here. And the 2-1 pitch. That's fouled back. Got a good cut there on the four-seam fastball at 94. It's now 2-2 on Kurtz.
1: Yes, you are correct. Twin bill.
0: Yep. 2-2 on Kurtz. 17 for 34 runners in scoring position. The pitch that swung on and missed. Down he goes. Got him on the high fastball at 95. So Nick strikes out, but the A's had on a run on one hit, three walks, a wild pitch, and three left. We're through three and a half. It's the A's 4 and the Padres nothing.
8: Man, I love this place. I've been surfing here since I was a kid. Now, seeing my grandson out on the water, it means everything to me. Watching him and taking in the blue waves, the sea breeze, the blurry horizon?
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0: We go to the bottom of the fourth inning. The A's are leading at 4-0. Jacob Lopez, the lefty, will face on Duar Sheets and Machado. There's a pitch. And we're going to have a challenge here. And the first pitch missed. And Jonah Heim and the A's are going to challenge this. And good challenge. Strike on the inside edge. The A's still with two challenges remaining. So it goes from 1-0 to 0-1. On Duhar, grounded into a 6-4-3 double play. Nice play by Alika Williams to his right in that first inning. Lopez from the third base side of the rubber comes set. And the pitch. That's in there for a strike. Good pitch from Lopez on the changeup. It's now nothing and two. That's Goran Detmers in that Rangers-Angels game. As the left-hander Lopez delivers and the pitch is swung on it down the right field line. Slicing foul and in amongst the spectators. Means it nothing to this. Bottom of the fourth is brought to you by NorCal Auto Group. 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Sitting 279. Here's the pitch. Slider misses low. One ball and two strikes. After the inning, Jeff Collins, the athletic trainer, head athletic trainer with the A's, and Mark Kotze checked on Kurtz, if he was all right. Here's the pitch. That's a ground ball up the middle. Charging it, Williams gloves it on the second hop, slings it to first on the run in time, and there is one away.
1: That's not something you want to see,
0: no,
1: right?
0: No.
1: The big man?
0: I don't know, it was something on his swing or what it was.
1: He's okay to go out there.
0: Yeah. The one down. Here's Gavin Sheets, who flied out to left fielder Soderstrom. Or, I'm sorry, who struck out looking, I should say, in the first inning. 0-for-1 for Sheets. Left on left as Lopez delivers in the pitch. Slider in there for a strike. Nothing in one. For Lopez, he's retired 5 of the 6 Padres he has faced. Sheets 2-for-9 in the series as the lefty delivers, slider misses away. It's 2-1, or 1-1.
1: They like Mr. Sheets here, don't they?
0: They do. Former White Sox. Well off the line at third is Geloff. Here's the pitch. That swung on, hit past Geloff, down the left field line for a base hit. Soderstrom had cut it off. He'll hold Sheets to a single. So Gavin going the other way, picks up the Padres' 4th hit. And that'll bring up the third baseman, Manny Machado. Pitch was up, and Sheets just went the other way with it. So here is Machado, who bounced out to his opposing number, Geloff, at third base in the second inning, 0-for-1. 4-0 A's, bottom of the 4th. Guarding the line at third is Geloff. Kurtz holding on Sheets. Here's the pitch. That swung on, lifted to right. Coming in for it, Carlos Cortez, and makes the catch. There are 2 away. That will bring up Xander Bogaerts, the shortstop. He singled and reached on an errant throw by Geloff. Little chopper up the line. And Geloff would have been a close play at first, but Geloff's throw got away from Kurtz. And Bogaerts went to second. He was stranded there. As the pitch from Jacob is taken inside, maybe. It looked like a pretty good pitch. 1-ball and no strikes. Cleveland beat the Phillies 3-1. Cleveland had won 7 straight, and then they lost yesterday, but started a new streak today as they beat the Phillies 3-1. The Guardians are playing great baseball. Here's the pitch. That misses. Again, another pitch didn't miss by a whole lot. It's now 2-0. Bogaerts 247 on the year. A right-handed hitter. As Jacob delivers on the pitch, that misses inside. Now 3-0. Jackson Merrill waits next.

0: Big hole on the right side for Bogarts. Deep in left field is Soderstrom. As Lopez delivers, and that's taken for a strike. Now 3-1, a cutter from Lopez. Those games coming up in Las Vegas, they're around the corner, those home games in Las Vegas against the Rockies and the Brewers. Left-hander at the belt, down to the plate to pitch. That's a fastball that misses inside. He lost him, so that's the first walk issued by an A's pitcher in this game today. First and second, two outs for Jackson Merrill. And now Jonah Heim, the veteran catcher, going out there to check on the left-hander.
1: The A's will be flying into Vegas 2 weeks from tonight.
0: Yeah. And you will already be there, my friend.
1: I'm going to do the advanced work.
0: Love it. Is Hanks in our future out there?
1: That's up to you.
0: Yeah.
1: I mean, that's your call.
0: Man.
1: I mean, you have a very busy social calendar. I know that. The rest of us just have to kind of wedge our way in there
0: to have
1: a little bit of time.
0: Here we go. Jackson Merrill, the hitter, left on left. Bogarts and Cheats take their leads in the pitch. That's taken outside. Again, he's not missing by a whole lot here. One ball and no strikes on Merrill. Jackson Merrill, 1-for-4 in the series. Left-hander checks second. Now the 1-0 pitch. Breaking ball misses down. Now two balls and no strikes. So now a little trouble finding it. 4-0 A's. We're in the bottom of the fourth. Two on, two out. As Jacob Lopez checks second. Now the lefty's pitch is foul back. A cutter in the zone. Now two balls and one strike. Padres came in a half game behind the Dodgers in the West. Again, they lost 2 out of 3. L.A. Left-hander comes set, check second. Now to the plate, the 2-1 pitch. That's fouled back to the screen. Now 2-2.
1: Dodgers won.
0: Okay, so it's
1: 5-1 over
0: now,
1: the Brewers.
0: That's right, so
1: yep.
0: It's a game now.
1: Yep.
0: Dodgers trying to race those Brewer demons regular season. But of course, the Dodgers took care of the Brewers in the NLCS last year. Left-hander, Jacob Lopez looks in. Runners take their leads, and the pitch. That misses high and away. He's gone all the way now. 3 balls and 2 strikes. The runners will be off on this pitch. Ramon Laureano, the on-deck hitter. Crowd getting into it here. Just about a capacity crowd here at Petco. So Bogarts from first, Sheets from second. They will take off as Lopez at the belt. And the 3-2 pitch, runners go. And it's swung on and popped up. The shortstop, Alika Williams, drifting out into shallow center field and makes the catch. Oh, 30 feet from the infield dirt. And Lopez pitches out of it. No runs, hit a walk and 2 left. We're through 4. It's the A's 4 and the Padres nothing.
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0: We go to the top of the fifth. The A's are still leading it 4-0. Once again, here's Ken.
1: Langeliers leads it off for the A's against Ron Marinaccio. And then Soderstrom and Heim. We'd love to see you tomorrow night. The A's and the Mariners at 6:40 in West Sacramento. Here's a ground ball well hit to third to his left. Machado, full spin, throws to first. It's dug out to the backhand side by France. One pitch and Langeliers is out 5-3. That'll bring up Soderstrom. He's 0-2. He's bounced out and popped out. Four runs, five hits, an error for the A's. No runs, four hits, no errors for the Padres. And here's the pitch to Tyler. It's taken inside 1-0. Some blue sky popping out above the ballpark in downtown San Diego. Michael King, the Padres starter, went just 3 2/3. Now the 1-0 pitch, and Tyler fights it off, fouls it back, and it's 1-1. So one ball, one strike. Breeze not a factor. It's not capacity, as we've been saying, but it's a great crowd. Now, here's the 1-1 pitch, and a bouncy ball to first to his right, backhand of the hole by France. Overhand throw, Marinaccio covering 3-1. And tons of folks outside the ballpark, that area that they call Gallagher Square. That huge grassy area where people can sit out there beyond right center field, watch the game, and also watch the big screen TV,
0: yeah,
1: which is on the other side of the batter's eye. And just milling around out there, too. It's quite a scene out there.
0: Yeah, it is. Always packed out there.
1: So here's Jonah Heim. He's struck out and doubled. Scored a run in the fourth. 4-0 A's in the fifth. And Marinaccio, and the pitch is strike on the inside corner. And the A's will say goodbye to the Padres for this year. And they won't be back here until 2028. Now the pitch, and that's taken outside. One ball, one strike.
0: Unless they see him in the World Series.
1: Which would be the third ever World Series appearance for the Padres.
0: Yep.
1: 84 and 98.
0: Never say never.
1: They haven't won one. One ball, one strike. At the belt, the turn, here's the pitch, and that's taken low. And two balls and one strike. No, you are correct. The Friars, 2-1. And here it is, and that's a line shot in through past Adavi Machado onto left center for a hit. Heim turning it first. It's played back by Sheets. They were in extreme pull mode, and Machado was well off the line over there. Went diving to his left. That ball was hit so hard it was by him. Well, the Padres over their history, which began in 69, they've been in the postseason 9 times. Of course, the A's many more than that. The A's moved to Oakland in 68. Here's Geloff, Heim at first, and Sack pops it up. This is playable on the infield. The first baseman, France, looking up into the sun, comes into the grass and makes the catch. Halfway through our ballgame today, after 4.5, it's 4-0 Athletics.
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1: Mariano leads it off for the Padres. Bottom of the fifth. 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Here's the pitch by Jacob Lopez on the way, and it's taken inside. I was flashing while I was saying that Laureano's leading off for the Padres. That still seems kind of odd to say, even though he hasn't played for the A's in a few years, but his best years in the big league certainly wearing green and gold. High for a ball, two balls and no strikes. Came up in the Astros organization, never played in the big leagues for Houston. Ty France on deck, and then Duran. Lopez has been in since the second, and Jacob froze, and that's a strike in the outside corner. Luis Medina is the opener, inning in a third. Two hits, no runs, no walks, two strikeouts. Infield a pull. Deep and left is Soderstrom, and the pitch to Ramon, and that's chased and missed, and it's 2-2. On the farm last night, how about the Albuquerque-Las Vegas game?
0: Pitcher's duel?
1: Pitcher's duel in Vegas. Now, the 2-2 pitch. Lopez, and it's swung on and missed, comes inside with a cutter. So, Laureano K is one away. France coming up. Albuquerque 13, Vegas 11.
0: Yeah. That's costly.
1: One of the things we've talked about would be what Joshua Kuroda Grauer has done.
0: Yeah.
1: Kid from Rutgers. Began this year in Double A. He was 2-for-5 last night. He's played in 11 games in Triple A. Pitch outside for a ball. He's 23-for-54, and that's 426.
0: Yeah, I'll say, wow. Impressive.
1: Middle infielder, well, shortstop, second base. He can play some third as well. Has a lot of speed. Now the 1-0 pitch, and France pops it up first base side. Kurtz for a look, and it's going to be back in the crowd beyond the Padres' dugout down to our right. A's have six hits. The Padres have four. The A's lead 4-0 and trying to jump back over the 500 mark. The A's have been in first place in the West for 28 consecutive days. Here's the pitch to France, and he fouls it back out of play. We had not mentioned this, that talking about the A's first-round pick in last year's draft out of Florida State, the left-hander Jamie Arnold.
0: Yeah.
1: On Thursday, pitching in Double-A, he got his first professional win for the Midland Rockhounds. 1-2 pitch, bounce foul, third base side. In his best game, 6 2/3. And just three hits and a run.
0: That's great to hear.
1: Walk four, K6. The A's believe that he could be on the fast track. Here's the 1-2, and France waits. The pitch to Ty France, and that's high and outside. It's a sunny day now in San Diego.
0: Finally peeked through.
1: It did, yeah. Rodolfo Duran is on deck. Here's the 2-2 pitch, and a ground ball to the hole, and through into left and past the diving Williams, a base hit for Ty France. It comes with one out in the fifth, and Duran coming up. The third hit allowed by Lopez. One player I don't think we've talked about yet this year who's in the minor leagues, and he's a ways away. He's in a high A ball at Lansing in the Midwest League. Would be the outfielder Devin Taylor. Here's the pitch, and that's taken a strike on the outside corner by Duran. Had a great career at Indiana in the Big 12.
0: Yes.
1: And, or the Big 10, right? There are more than 10 teams, but they will always be the Big 10, I think, right, Johnny? Here's the pitch, and Duran swings and misses. Second-round pick for the A's 2 years ago. And actually, he was drafted last year. Second-round pick in 25 from Indiana, Devin Taylor. And he was 2-for-4 last night at Lansing. Here's the 0-2 with one out, and that's on the inside corner. Ring him up. So three pitches, and Duran is down. Two out. The A's lead 4-0 in the bottom of the fifth. And Taylor's off to a great start in his first full season as a pro in the A's organization. He's batting .312, four home runs, 36 RBIs, a .442 on base, and he's walked 39 times. Left-handed hitter, right-handed thrower. Tatis takes inside 1-0. That's a name to keep an eye on. He might be another fast tracker in the A's system, Devin Taylor. Outstanding hitter in the Big Ten. 1-0, runner at first, Lopez at the belt. Here it is to Tatis. That's a strike on the inside corner. Got a slider in there. So the count 1-1. Bolte, two steps toward right center. Lots of room on the right side of the infield. Cortez straight up and right. Lopez, here's the pitch, and swung on and missed. He's kind of baffling the Padres hitters now.
0: He is.
1: He's kept them off balance. Tatis is 0-for-2. One ball, two strikes. The big lefty, soft toss to first, and France is back. Andujar is on deck. Now the pause at the belt, third base side, and the pitch to Tatis, and that's just off the inside corner. So the Astros won, the Mariners lost, and the Angels are playing later, just after 4 o'clock against Texas. And the 2-2 delivery, and that is a little bit low, slider missing. So three balls and two strikes. A's lead 4-0. We're in the bottom of the fifth. So France, he'll be going. Tatis, right-handed hitter, waves the wood. Deep in the box, slightly open stance. Now time is called.
0: Yeah, but, you know, if the A's can win this game and Texas loses, it would be their biggest lead of the year, 2.5.
1: Over both teams.
0: Yep.
1: Here's a 3-2 by Lopez. Runner going. Ripped to left down the line. That's trouble. That's going to the wall. France around second. He's going to third. They're going to wave him. Coming around the bag. Throw to the plate. They got a shot. Here's the throw. The tag. And out at the plate. That'll go 7-6-2 on the play at the plate. A two-hopper. Great job by Jonah Heim. It was not the one-hop throw. It bounced a couple of times, and Jonah able to hang in there and lay the tag down with France trying to get to the plate to the foul territory side to no avail. Excellent relay by the Athletics, by Soderstrom and Williams, and the tag at the plate by Jonah Heim. Padres are denied. After five, it's 4-0 A's.
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1: McNeil leads off for the A's, and promptly it's a ground ball to short right to Bogarts, who throws him out. One pitch, one away. The A's leading 4-0. Each team with six hits now. But the Padres have had two runners thrown out on the bases. And both times Soderstrom's throw was key. The first time was on the base hit by Tatis out to left center and trying to stretch it. And Tatis was out at second, 7-4 on the tag by McNeil. Here's Bolton. Henry, it's a chopper to the right side, giving ground. France has it, throws the first. Marinaccio on the bag, and quickly two away. And then this most recent play, and the ball hit into the left field corner, the double by Tatis. And trying to score tie France. And Soderstrom, he has a great arm. I mean, not just for an outfielder. He just has a great arm. Of course, he was signed by the A's as a catcher in the relay throw. And Malik Williams, the shortstop, took the throw. He was well out in left field when Williams took the throw from Soderstrom. And then the throw to the plate and the good tag by Heim. And that was it for the Padres in the bottom of the fifth.
0: Yeah, good play all around.
1: Williams takes outside 1-0.
0: Williams, how much fun is he to watch play defense?
1: Yeah. So the count 1-0, two out, nobody aboard. Sixth inning, A's lead 4-0, and Marinaccio, and the pitch is inside to Alika, who has singled and drove in a run in the second. His second A's at bat, his first A's hit, his first A's RBI. Right-handed hitter deep in the box, and the pitch is a fly ball popped in a short center. Tatis from second is going out. He's there, and he makes the catch. So Marinaccio makes quick work of the A's in the sixth. We go to the bottom of the sixth, and it's 4-0 Athletics.
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1: To the bottom of the sixth. A's lead 4-0. Jacob Lopez goes to work on 2, 3, and 4 for the Padres. On Duhar, Sheets, and Machado. And the pitch to Miguel on Duhar is foul back. It's 0-1. The sixth inning is brought to you by Golden State Lumber and Showrooms with the premier inventory across the Bay Area, Sacramento, and Stockton. 4-6-1 for the A's. No runs, 6 hits, no errors for the Padres. The delivery to Andujar is swung on and missed. Well, the Padres won the game last night, and they had just 2 hits. So the A's pitching has been fine, although last night was a night of wildness.
0: Yeah, for both teams,
1: and JT Ginn really frustrated with himself. Stretch, Lopez, third base side, and the lefty fires. It swung on and foul back.
0: But you're right, only 15 hits for the Padres in this series.
1: Mm-hmm.

0: And it rolled toward the line. And on Duhar at second base, see how they score that. It'll be a base hit for sure. The question would be single and an error or a double?
1: It'll be a double. Can't imagine it won't be a double.
0: You would think so.
1: Yeah. And that was a good effort by Soders. We had a chance at it, actually.
0: So here's Sheets, and Sheets has struck out and singled. Lefty on lefty, and the pitch is strike on the inside corner. Sheets not happy. He's not going to challenge it, though. They just have two ABS challenges left. The Padres have one. Lopez from the stretch. Infield a pull, the outfield the other way. Here it is, and a breaking ball is outside. One ball, one strike. Sheets has nine home runs. Lefty on lefty matchup. Lopez at the belt. Now going to step off, and time is called. Back to second goes on Duhar. So the A's used Suarez, Kunal, and Barlow out of the bullpen last night. Here's the 1-1 pitch, and a check swing on a breaking ball. He goes. And the count now 1-2. They used Perkins and Suarez on Friday night. Right now, they're leading 4-0 in the bottom of the sixth in the final game of this three-game series. Hitting room in right center. The delivery to Sheets, and he pops it up. First base side, foul out of play. Again, helped the bullpen with an eight-inning complete game against the Angels on Monday night. They used Cerner, Perkins, Barlow, and Harris and Kunal on Tuesday night. Medina, Leiter, Barlow, and Harris on Wednesday night. So the 1-2 pitch. Backward glance, Lopez throws, and that just missed the outside corner with a fastball 93. So over the previous 5 days, and looking at the A's bullpen, they're in good shape tonight. Kunal worked three times, Sterner twice, Harris twice. Here's the 2-2, and a bouncy ball, foul, broken bat, first base side. So Kunal three times, Sterner twice, Harris twice, Leiter twice, Barlow twice, and Perkins twice. So that's a good job by Scott Emerson and Mark Conte to divvy things up. And today, using the opener with Medina, getting four outs and giving up two hits.
1: Yeah.
0: So Lopez has been in since the bottom of the second with one away. And the A's are blanking the Padres so far. But on Duhar's at second base with nobody out. Some new lumber for Sheets, and the pitch is a ground ball. Fair back at first, gobbled up, and Kurtz goes to the bag. One out on Duhar to third. Three unassisted, and Machado coming up. And one of the keys today for the A's, and the contrast with last night, just one walk.
1: Absolutely. Just one walk. Obviously, you win this game, you win the road trip, right? Take four out of seven.
0: And that is not insignificant. Infield back. Here's Machado, runner at third. Machado takes inside 1-0. So Sterner is up in the pen. On Duhar is over at third. Machado is 0-2. Eight home runs, 24 RBIs. The pitch by Lopez, off speed, is taken low and outside, 2-0. Kurtz is well off the line at first. Bolte two steps toward right center. The pitch to Machado is swung on and missed. As we said earlier, Memorial Day has always been kind of the first checkpoint in a season. Like, where are you? I mean, it may be symbolic, but for the A's to win today and to get back a game over 500 on Memorial Day. Here's the 2-1 pitch, and that's just outside, 3-1. Xander Bogaerts on deck. So Lopez nearing the end of the

0: the line here. And his 3-1 delivery is swung on, hit to left field. Soderstrom, it's a routine play. Drifting back, he's about 10 feet from the track, and he makes the catch. That'll score the run on Duhar on the sack fly. Scores the Padres' first run. Sack fly by Machado. And here in the bottom of the sixth, it's 4-1 A's.
1: What you'll take it is you squeeze outs and just allow the one run on that sacrifice fly.
0: Absolutely. Yeah, for sure. You want to prevent the big inning. So here's Bogarts, who's singled and walked. Merrill, a left-handed hitter, is on deck, so Lopez stays in. Here is the delivery, and a backdoor breaking ball is outside. Will you throw out two runners on the bases like the A's have? And that's big.
1: Yeah, Soderstrom with two assists in this game. But really nice throws.
0: Here's the 1-0 pitch, and that just missed outside. Two balls and no strikes. The 24th of May. And Jacob's 2-0 pitch is in for a strike. Exactly one-third of the way through the season tomorrow. Game 54.
1: You have a chance to really create some distance between yourselves and the Mariners with some wins in that series.
0: For sure. Here's the 2-1 pitch. Ready, and it's a check swing, and it's low. It'll be the second series this year between the A's and the M's.
1: Yep.
0: How about the Guardians? They won again. They beat the Phillies 3-1. The Phillies are under 500 now. And the Guardians are 32-23. 3-1 pitch, and that's in for a strike. The Mets are now 22-31. They lost to the Marlins 4-0. Here the A's lead 4-1, and the delivery is swung on in a foul tip, and Bogart stays alive. As we've been saying, the Mariners lost, beaten by KC 8-6. The Astros won 8-5 over the Cubs. The Dodgers knocked off the Brewers 5-1. Deep and left is Soderstrom, a step toward left center. Bogart's a right-handed hitter, and Lopez delivers, and it's poked foul out of play right side. So a double by on Duhar. He went to third when Sheets bounced to first. And that was the right call, right, Johnny, to rule that a two-base
1: hit? For sure.
0: It was a great effort by Soderstrom. Yeah. And here's the 3-2 pitch. It's bounced foul. Good battle here. So if the Padres were to lose, to go on to lose, they would then trail the Dodgers by a game and a half. The Twins beat the Red Sox, where they're on the verge of beating them. Ninth inning. Twins lead 6-4 at Fenway. 3-2 again, and that's dribble foul straight back. Diamondbacks are crushing the Rockies 9-0 in the top of the seventh in Phoenix, and the Giants lead the White Sox 8-4 in the fifth in San Francisco. So it's 3-2, and Lopez once again with the pitch to Xander Bogarts, and Bogarts pop fly short right, has a chance to fall, and it will. In front of Cortez, he just nudges it out there over the head of Kurtz in front of Cortez. And after a long duel and several foul balls, base hit to right by Bogarts, that'll bring up Jackson Merrill.
1: That's frustrating for Jacob Lopez. He made some good pitches in that sequence, and Bogarts just dunked it into right field for the single.
0: So Scott Emerson goes to the mound. You know, one thing about J.T. Ginn last night, and a gutty effort. He threw 45 pitches in the second inning.
1: Wow.
0: I mean, that's a ton.
1: Yeah, it is. Yep.
0: Didn't have it, but he battled.
1: Yeah.
0: This consultation on the mound is brought to you by Granite Expo. 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So here's Jackson Merrill, left-handed hitter. Runner-up 2 years ago. Rookie of the Year in the National League behind Skeens, a throw to first, not in time. Edgar Gonzalez, right-handed pitcher, threw 48 pitches in an inning for the A's back in 09. Not the Edgar Gonzalez who was an infielder for the Padres.
1: Right.
0: Now the delivery, and Jackson Merrill takes a strike on the outside corner. The other Edgar Gonzalez was the brother of Adrian Gonzalez. Bogaerts at first. A's lead 4-1 in the sixth. Lefty on lefty. Lopez throws, and a breaking ball is taken outside. The count 1-1. Well, you have Laureano on deck. Likely, if the inning continues, Laureano would face Sterner. Bolte shaded toward left center. Jackson Merrill is 0-2. At the belt, Lopez, and the pitch, that's down and away. And now 2-1. You don't want to give the Padres the sense that they can get back in it.
1: Yeah, you lose. Merrill and Laureano represents the tying run.
0: The fans at Petco urging them on. They've listed this as a sellout, $41,799. Throw to first again. Now that's the second disengagement. And Bogaerts gets back. And a filtered sunshine now. Clouds moving back over. And a 2-1 delivery with two out. Merrill waits. Lopez delivers. Bogaerts running. Take it inside. Throw behind. The tag. And it's not in time. The throw was taken by Alika Williams. Not a bad throw by Jonah Heim. He is thinking about a challenge, and they won't. And Bogaerts going in head first by way of right field. Gets the corner of the bag and then hangs onto it. Ahead of the tag by the A's shortstop, Williams. So it's 3-1 to Jackson Merrill. Lopez deals, and it's a ground ball to second right there to Jeff McNeil. He cradles it, rim of the outfield grass, throws to first in time, and Lopez keeps the damage down. The Padres get one, they leave one, and after six, the A's are on top 4-1.
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0: After a six, the A's lead the Padres 4-1. Top of the order comes out for the A's in the seventh, and here is Johnny D.
1: Carlos Cortez will lead things off. It'll be Cortez, followed by Kurtz, and then Langoliers. Ron Marinaccio, who has pitched well in relief of Michael King. He's still in there as he comes to the plate. The pitch to Carlos misses outside, 1-0. Carlos has homered, bounced out, and walked. As we said, he's 3-for-8 in the series, 13 for his last 46. He's hitting 347 with 5 homers and 17 driven in. The pitch in there for a strike. And it's 1-1 on Carlos. Well off the line at third is Machado. Shortstop Bogart shaded just about straight up the middle. Marinaccio from the far third base side of the rubber. He's at the belt. And the 1-1 pitch. That misses outside with a cutter. And it's now 2-1 on Carlos Cortez. A's the gray uniforms and the green and gold trim. The Padres have the camouflage tops with the white pants. As the pitch, that's hit foul left side out of play. Fastball. And it's now 2-2 on Carlos. In the attendance, 41,799. So I beat Ken in the attendance guessing for the second time in a row. I won the series. Right-hander comes set, the 2-2 pitch. That misses outside. Now 3-2 on Cortez. Carlos thriving in that leadoff spot. 3-2 the count. Marinaccio, he's at the belt. Now the 3-2 pitch is hit foul left side out of play. Off the edge of the upper deck and bounces on all the way down to the first deck. 3-2 on Carlos Cortez. Marinaccio is at 25 pitches, comes to the plate, and the pitch that swung on and popped up. The shortstop, Bogart's right around the second base bag, is under it. He makes the catch, and there is one away. Let's pause while we have a moment for station identification on A's Cast and the A's Radio Network.
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1: Here is Nick Kurtz. Kurtz has singled and struck out twice. He's 1-for-3. Big left-hand hitter takes a strike. It's nothing and one with Ken Korak and Chris Townsend. Chris Carey, Jenny Kavnar, Shudi Babbitt, and Steve Sachs. Johnny Dosco with you from Petco Park. Thanks so much for being with us on this Sunday. Right-hander delivers in the pitch to Kurtz. Off speed, misses outside. And it's 1-1. Kurtz at 286 on the year. Been on base in 47 straight games. He fouls it back to the screen. And it's 1-2 on Nick. I'm telling you, before it's all said and done, this kid is going to win a triple crown. 1-2 the count. Marinaccio, he's at the belt and the 1-2 pitch. That misses high. 2-2. Still just 23, turned 23 in March. Not just a power hitter, just a pure hitter. Outfield very deep on Kurtz as Marinaccio delivers in the pitch. That misses inside with a four-seam fastball at 95. He's going all the way to Kurtz. A lot of full counts for Kurtz of late. It's now 3-2. As Ron Marinaccio bent over at the waist, looks into his catcher, Duran. And the 3-2 pitch, that misses outside on base for the second time today as he walks with one out.
0: 51st time he's walked. It's ridiculous.
1: It really is.
0: He's on a pace to finish with one of the greatest seasons in terms of walk totals of all time. I mean, nobody's going to catch Barry Bonds, who had,
1: right,
0: what, like 223
1: year. But that's right.
0: Kurtz is on a pace to eclipse 150 walks this year.
1: Unreal. Here is Langoliers, 0-for-3 on the day. Right-handed hitter is the pitch. Shea takes a strike. On a first pitch sweeper, it's nothing and one. 4 runs, 6 hits, and 1 error for the A's. 1 run, 8 hits, and no errors for the Padres. Padres, it came in having won 9 of their last 13 as the pitch that misses. One ball and one strike on Shea.
0: When you think about that, like tomorrow is the one-third mark. If he doesn't walk tomorrow, when he stays where he is now, 51, that's 153.
1: Amazing. Big hole on the right side for Langoliers. Marinaccio delivers and delivers a strike on a cutter, and it's 1-2 on Langoliers.
0: I mean, that's getting into, like, Bonds and Ted Williams and Babe Ruth country.
1: And look, he's not doing it at 28, 29 years old, right? That's 23 years old to have that kind of eye and that kind of patience. That's why I think he's destined to do some unprecedented things, like a chance to win a Triple Crown. And I mean, who's the last American Leaguer to win Triple Crown was Miguel Cabrera, right?
0: Yes.
1: There's the pitch. That's a little chopper foul. I just think he could do it average-wise, Kenny. And the power's going to come. Just has 8 home runs on the year. Kenny hits him in bunches. That got the foot of Langoliers. I mean, very difficult to win a Triple Crown, right? I mean,
0: for sure.
1: Right here, Marinaccio looks in. The runner at first is Kurtz. Pitch to Langoliers. That misses high. Now, 2 balls and 2 strikes. Guarding the line at third, Machado in a conversation right now with the third base umpire, Laz Diaz, crew chief. Tatis shaded up the middle. Not a very big lead for Kurtz as Marinaccio delivers the pitch. That swung on and missed. He struck him out on a cutter. And for Marinaccio, that's his second strikeout. 2 down. Here's Tyler Soderstrom, the left fielder. Steve Sachs will join me tomorrow on the broadcast as Craig Stammen going out there to get the right hand of Marinaccio. And we will take a break. Marinaccio did a great job with the Padres, keeping them in this game. Runner on first, 2 out, 7th inning. A's lead 4-1. We'll have more right after this.

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4: Wandy Peralta, veteran left-hander, will take over here for San Diego. Marinaccio responsible for Kurtz at first base. We're in the seventh inning of a 4-1 ball game. The A's are leading it. As the pitch, that's lifted foul, left side out of play from Soderstrom, and it's nothing and one. Peralta, the third pitcher of the game for San Diego. He's 34 years old. He'll be 35 at the end of July from San Francisco de Macorís, Dominican Republic. There's the pitch. That's in the dirt with the breaking ball. And the count on Soderstrom now, one ball and one strike. 21st appearance this year, no record, 2.35 ERA. And their bullpen is stacked. For Peralta, his 523rd appearance in the big leagues. Here's the pitch. That's taken low, just missed. And the count 2-1 now. I mean, he's had over 50 appearances in seven different years. He had 71 appearances last year for San Diego. Pitch swung on, bounced off the glove of Peralta, going to retrieve it. Tatis, and there is no play. What a break for the A's, and Soderstrom will take it. So a single for Soderstrom, and that gives Heim a chance with first and second, the two outs. If it, I'll tell you what, if it doesn't go off the glove of Peralta, I think it's a pretty easy play for Tatis, or the shortstop Bogarts, right?
5: Yeah, I think so too, yeah.
4: So a break for the A's, first and second, two outs for Heim, who has struck out, doubled and scored and singled. For the A's, that's their seventh hit. Heim will turn around about from the right side. Yeah, two really good at-bats today, Jonah did. Pitch swung on and missed on a first pitch changeup, and it's nothing and one. So Heim now hitting 210. He's 13 for 62 on the year. Big league time for Peralta with the Reds, the Giants, the Yankees, and now the Padres. As the pitch, that's chased and missed on a changeup. And the count on Heim now, no balls and two strikes. 523 appearances and just two starts, 28 and 21 lifetime, 3.70 ERA. I mean, he's been a workhorse through the years. Debut was in 2016. Count is 1-2 on Heim. First and second, two outs as the pitch misses very high. Two balls and two strikes. Bottom of the seventh. It'll be Laureano, France, and Duran are their spots, 7, 8, 9. Peralta's from the third base side of the rubber. Comes set, check, second, out of the plate. The pitch, that's chased and missed. He struck him out on the changeup. So Heim strikes out, no runs, one hit, a walk, and two left. We're through 6.5 innings of play. It's the A's 4, San Diego 1.
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4: We go to the bottom of the seventh. It is a 4-1 A's lead. A's one in the first, two in the second, one in the fourth. The Padres with one in the sixth as Justin Sterner will take over here for the Athletics, and a good job by Jacob Lopez. We had the opener today with Luis Medina, but for Lopez, he ends up going 4 2/3 innings and allows 6 hits, 1 run was earned, 1 walk, and 3 strikeouts. So great job by Jacob, and Sterner will take over here. Again, Medina inning in the third, 2 hits and no runs, no walks. He struck out 1. And for Sterner, he'll face Laureano, France, and Duran in this seventh inning. The A's win this game. They'll go to 17-14 on the road. Already 31 road games. Big six-game homestand coming up against the Mariners and the Yankees. Mariners Monday, Tuesday, Wednesday. Day game Wednesday. Off day Thursday. And then the Yankees in town Friday, Saturday, Sunday. Sunday the day game for the A's. Head out to Chicago. Get ready to take on the Cubs for 3. And then they'll head to Houston after that final game of the three-game set against Chicago for a three-game set against the Astros. So a lot of fun coming up, and we hope to see you at the ballpark this week. Laureano is lined out and struck out. He is 0 for 2. And the A's hoping to get some help from the Angels tonight. Angels, as Ken mentioned, they beat DeGrom and Eovaldi, and they're going for the sweep against Texas. After the A's took the last three games, that four-game set against the Angels. Yeah, the Angels won 9-6 on Friday. They won 5-2 yesterday. And they're looking for their first sweep of the season. They haven't swept a series since they swept the Dodgers last August. So here is Laureano, right-hand hitter, as Sterner delivers. And the pitch, a slider. He checks his swing. Did he go? He did not, says the first base umpire, Eric Backes. And it's 1-0. Ramon hitting 215 on the year as Sterner to the plate and the pitch. That's taken for a strike. And the count now 1-1. 4 runs, 7 hits, 1 error for the A's. 1 run, 8 hits, and no errors for the Padres. That's where we are in the bottom of the seventh inning. As Sterner from the third base side of the rubber comes set and out of the plate and the pitch. That misses outside, goes to the screen on a sweeper. And it's now 2-1.

0: Here's the pitch. Laureano swings and fouls it back to the screen. And it's now 2-2. Laureano, 31 years old. He'll turn 32 in the middle of July. Out of Northeastern Oklahoma A&M. Born in Santo Domingo, Dominican Republic. With the A's, 2018 through 2023. There's the pitch. That misses outside of the sweeper. It's now 3-2. He's gone all the way to Laureano.
1: He had a good year last year combined.
0: He did.
1: Teams. 24 home runs.
0: Yep. Here's the pitch. That's one. Drive down the left field line. Hooking in the corner and hooking foul. And it remains at 3-2.
1: That's the home run porch down there and left.
0: I mean, Laureano's always going to find a job, right? I mean, especially with his defense and hit. Sorry. The right-hander Sterner to the plate. The pitch to Laureano is swung on and popped up foul out of play.
1: At one point, it looked like he would be a long-time A.
0: Yeah. As you said, that 2019 season, 288, 24, and 67. 861 OPS pitch. That's waved at and missed. Good pitch from Sterner on the sweeper. He strikes out Laureano, one away. And that will bring up Ty France, the first baseman.
1: Whether you believe in the opener or not in the whole concept, Johnny, it worked out really well for the A's today.
0: It couldn't have worked out better, right? Medina working into the second, and Jacob looked really good today. So here's France, 1-for-2, and what do we have here? I think time called by France. James Jean. I put James Dean in my book, but it's James Jean. That's the right-hander to the plate in the pitch. That's swung on and missed. And the cutter, it's nothing and one. Ty France. He is hitting 274 on the year. It's hit foul to our right, and it's now no balls and two strikes.
1: I think it's cool that you did that.
0: Right?
1: Too fast to live, too young to die.
0: Yeah. James Dean. Here's the 0-2 pitch. That misses outside. One ball and two strikes.
1: James Jean, we haven't had the chance to talk about it, the play at first base involving Cortez, and we could save that for another time, but from last night. He was the first base umpire.
0: Pitches foul back the screen. Ain't no time like the present.
1: Well, they got it right, and that was the thing, and we were confused up here, but initially he had ruled that Cortez was safe at first, that France had missed the tag.
0: Yeah, that's how we got
1: and
0: confused.
1: That kind of got us into a winding path here.
0: 1-2 pitch. That's one. Fly ball to right field. They pretty well go back. Cortez near the track, on the track, at the wall. It's gone.

0: Ty France goes the other way as he picks up his fifth home run of the year, his 800th career hit, and the Padres are now trailing 4-2.
1: He's had some big hits against the A's over the years, France.
0: Yeah, with the Mariners, for sure. And here is Rodolfo Duran, who is 0-2, has struck out twice. As Sterner comes to the plate in the pitch, that's in there for a strike. On a cutter, it's nothing and one.
1: Those Mariner fans used to have the French flag.
0: Yeah.
1: A bunch of the fans in left field there.
0: 0-1 the count. 0-1 pitch. That misses low. One ball and one strike. 4-2 A's. Bottom of the seventh. Duran 1-for-3 in the series. Right-handed hitter. As Kent said, Luis Camposano on the IL. Catcher with the Padres. Right-hander delivers in the pitch. That misses. And it's now 2-1. Fastball from Sterner. Hogan Harris, the left-hander, is loosening up at the bullpen for the A's. Pitch, that misses with a cutter. Now 3-1. Now you lose Duran and Tatis would represent the tying run.
1: This guy has a good eye, Duran.
0: Also has a great arm. Here's the 3-1 pitch. That swung on and popped up shallow center field going out. McNeil backpedaling, calling for it, makes the catch about 45 feet from the infield dirt in shallow center field, and there are two away. So, Duran pops up to the second baseman. Here's Fernando Tatis Jr., who's 3-for-3 on the day. Single to the first. Single, but was cut down by Soderstrom. He tried to stretch it into a double on a two outfield assist for Soderstrom in this game today. Then he doubled in the fifth, was stranded there. Right-hand hitter. As a little, excuse me, check swing roller to Sterner, goes to gobble it up, throws to first in time, and the inning is over. 1-3 on the putout. Throw was high, but Kurtz, with his 6-foot-5-inch frame, able to reach up and make the catch. One run, one hit, the home run from France, nobody left. We're through seven complete. It's the A's 4 and the Padres 2.
2: I can turn my passion into a career.
3: I can get hands-on training for my dream job.
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10: Ray Jensen here with you on A's Cast and the A's Radio Network, filling in for Michael Barabal today on A's Talk. Nate Littlefield and I will take your calls after today's game at 833-625-2278. Entering the eighth inning down in San Diego, the Athletics lead the Padres 4-2. And if you missed it, Nick Kurtz reached on base for the 47th straight game. We now know where he's at in A's history, tied of Jimmy Fox, who's reached 47 straight in 1932. But Johnny, Ken, you take a greater look at a picture. Longest single season on base streaks at age 20. 23 or younger since 1900. Nick Kurtz is now tied at 47 straight. Alvin Davis did the same in 1984 with the Mariners, and he's on a list now with Pujols, DiMaggio, Gross, Musial, Ted Williams, and he is further cementing his name in the history books. It's at a young age, gentlemen. It's impressive stuff.
0: Yeah, it sure is. Thank you, Ray, for that. And Ray and Nate the Great will take the calls after the game on A's Talk after the ball game. Great job, Ray. Great to hear your voice.
1: The great one taking calls.
0: The great one and Ray. I love it. And Ray's pretty great himself. We go to the eighth. It's a 4-2 A's lead. Once again, here's Ken.
1: Geloff leads off against Wandy Peralta, and the pitch is inside 1-0. 4-7-1 for the A's. 2-9-0 for the Padres. A big last couple of innings for the A's, trying to secure the win. And Zach takes a high strike. It's 1-1. You win this, it's, let's see, you come down here and you lose 2 out of 3. It's not the worst thing in the world.
0: It's not.
1: And you finish the road trip at 4-3. Geloff takes low. You're back over 500. 2.5 now ahead of Seattle. Geloff has walked, he's struck out and popped down. Right-handed hitter, left-handed pitcher on the hill. And the delivery by Peralta. Here it is, and it's a ground ball left side charge. It's short. Bogarts has it. Flipped to first in time, one away. Now, we're talking about Kurtz and the walk totals. He has 51 walks, and the A's are playing in their 53rd game. In the history of the game, only 11 times has a player eclipsed 150 walks in a season. Four of those were by Bonds, three by Ted Williams. Here's the delivery, and high and tight, taken by McNeil, 1-0. The Athletics record was set back in 1949 by the great Eddie Joost with 149 walks. McNeil, a bouncy ball, foul right of the bag at first. So he has a chance, Chris, to move into a pretty impressive territory, yeah, the way he's going.
0: That's amazing. Just 11 times it's been done. That's amazing. And we're going to be talking about Kurtz and all the mind-boggling stats through the years of this guy.
1: For sure. So Peralta back behind the hill and receives the new baseball from his catcher, Rodolfo Duran. He is batting in the eighth. McNeil is 0 for 3. He'll make it, he's 0 for 2 with a walk. And the 1-1 pitch to Jeff, and that's taken outside. And the count, 2 balls and 1 strike. A's and the Mariners tomorrow night. Luis Castillo for Seattle, Aaron Civale for the A's. Bryce Miller apparently will piggyback with Castillo tomorrow, come in after him, low for a ball, 3 balls and 1 strike. That's the deal we've been talking about with the Mariners, because with Miller coming off the IL, it gave them 6 starters.
0: Yeah.
1: Last time through the rotation, when Miller came off the IL to make his first start, it was Miller beginning the game and then Castillo coming in relief. McNeil takes low, check swing, that'll be ball 4. And Jeff McNeil is on base again. And Henry Bolte is coming up.
0: And we talked about it yesterday, just the fact that as great as Luis Castillo has been in his career, he's kind of the odd man out right now with those other 5. Mm-hmm. And it's tough to say. That's how good that rotation is.
1: So here's Bolte, and Henry takes inside. A's lead 4-2. So Civale against Castillo tomorrow night. Severino against young Emerson Hancock on Tuesday night. Jeffrey Springs and Logan Gilbert on Wednesday afternoon at 12:05. Now meeting at the mound. They're stirring around. Nobody's throwing in the Padres' bullpen.
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1: Well done. Appreciate
0: Thanks.
1: That. The Mariners losing 2 out of 3 to Kansas City. Right now, winging their way west to Sacramento. A's will be flying home after the game. And Henry Bolte waiting on Peralta, and the 1-0 pitch. Here it is to Henry, and that's a strike on the inside corner. Doubled in the second and drove home Geloff, and then scored on the base hit by Alika Williams. He walked in the 4th, and he bounced out in the 6th. The outfield toward right, and a move to first, and back to the bag is McNeil. Jeff doesn't do a whole lot of running. Here's the delivery, and a big cut and a miss. And now the count's 1-2. It's crazy to think, and, you know, as we've said, it's a little bit too early to focus intently on the wild card. 1 ball, 2 strikes as Peralta delivers to Henry, and it's low, but it won't be too long before general managers have to ponder that question, are we in it or are we out of it?
0: That's always the big question.
1: And the deal with the wild card now in the American League is that that's a tough call. If you had to make that call right now, here's a 2-2 pitch, and Henry takes inside, 3-2, good eye. But the Yankees clearly the top wild card team at 31-22 after their blanking of Tampa Bay today, 2-0. Henry Bolte taps it foul. And then the White Sox, and they were losing to the Giants last time we checked. And so if they lose, they would be 26-26, but in the second wild card. And then you have Minnesota and Toronto, and those clubs began the day 2 games under .500, but third wild card position. Bolte, ring him up. He knew it at the knees. Fastball 96.
0: Yeah, but can you look at the Astros? The Astros, as poorly as they played, you look at the standings today, they're 3.5 back at the wild card. Right?
1: And they're 23-31 yeah, after their win today.
0: Exactly.
1: Here's Alika Williams taking a strike, and it's 0-1. Two out, runner at first, 4-2 A's in the eighth. I mean, the Red Sox and the Orioles entering today, each team was 22-29.
0: Yeah.
1: They were 2.5 back of the third wild card.
0: Yeah.
1: Alika swings and misses. It's 0-2. If you're wondering about Alika and his background and his first name, his mom is from Korea. His dad is from Hawaii. And here's the 0-2 pitch, and he takes low. His mom is from Seoul. Seoul, South Korea, and then dad hails from the Hawaiian Islands. Went to college at ASU. Outfield toward right, tons of room on the right side of the infield. And the 1-2 pitch by Peralta swung on, foul back. He was batting .317 this year in AAA in the Pirates organization. A's batting in the eighth. They scored one in the first, two in the second, and one in the fourth. And for the Padres, single runs in the sixth and seventh. And the pitch, and Alika, it's a ground ball to short right there. Up with it is Bogaerts, flipped to second for the force. Inning is over. We go to the bottom of the eighth. A tight ball game in San Diego. The A's lead the Padres 4-2.
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1: Mark Leiter Jr. comes out of the bullpen to work for the A's in the bottom of the eighth, holding a 4-2 lead. Andujar will lead it off for San Diego. 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Miguel has bounced into a double play. He's bounced out and doubled. And then scored a run on the sac fly by Machado. Leiter delivers outside 1-0. Last we saw Leiter, it was Thursday night in Anaheim when he was able to induce a double play off the bat of Jorge Soler, securing the A's win in the 10th inning outside for a ball as two balls and no strikes. So the count 2-0. And he's ready, working from the first base side. And now the pitch, and that's in for a strike. That was the A's 3-2 10-inning win. And that double play came with two runners on base. Here's the delivery, and it's swung on a high fly ball, deep left center. Bolte back deep in the alley at the track. Soderstrom from left. He's there about 10 feet from the warning track. Deepest part of the ballpark, and he makes the catch. You're going to give up a deep fly ball here, Johnny? You're hoping that's exactly where the hitter hits.
0: Absolutely.
1: Here's Gavin Sheets. And Gavin Sheets hits a fly ball to right. This is playable. And Cortez, about 15 feet from the track, he's there to make the catch. Two away quickly. At that point where Andujar hit the ball and caught by Soderstrom, it's 390 out there to get it out. So Sheets is out. Here's Machado. Machado's 0 for 2 with a sac fly. 4-2 A's in the eighth. Miter, the splitter specialist, first base side. And ready, throws. And that just missed the inside corner.
0: Yeah, he's going out there.
16: The pitcher is challenging.
0: I thought that was happening.
1: A rare pitcher challenge.
0: Hogan won one earlier this year. I saw Leiter challenged it.
16: The pitch is a ball. The A's have one down remaining.
1: In the breakdown of all of the data in terms of challenges, pitcher, hitter, catcher, the pitchers have fared the worst.
0: That's not surprising, right? On that?
1: Right. All right, here's the pitch by Leiter. And the 1-0 on the way. Machado waits, and here it is, and that floats in for a strike.
0: The pitchers would admit that, right? They would admit that they think just about everything they throw is close to strike.
1: For sure. They're challenging sometimes with their hearts. Here's the 1-1 pitch down low. The A's and the Mariners tomorrow night, the second series between the A's and the M's this year. A's took 2 out of 3. Third week in April, the A's taking 2 out of 3. The 20th, 21st, and 22nd of April. Outside for a ball. 3 balls.
0: That's true in life, too, with us as humans. We challenge with our hearts, don't we? Think about it. We'll talk about it.
1: You're getting awfully deep and philosophical here now.
0: We'll talk about it later.
1: Yeah. 3 balls and 1 strike, and that's ball 4. And Bogaerts is coming up. Here's the side run. Bogaerts has singled, walked, and singled. Right-handed hitter. He has 7 home runs. And the pitch by Leiter is high and tight. Deep and left. Only about 10 feet from

0: for everybody in that dugout, hoping that Soderstrom can get hot.
1: And this is why it's such a big deal when you have the lead late. Because while the Padres were batting in the bottom of the eighth and thinking maybe they could tie it up or take the lead, Mason Miller was up and throwing. But, of course, he's not going to come into the game in the ninth inning when they're down by two.
0: Right.
1: But just in case they had tied it or taken the lead, you know, he was up. So Ruben Niebla, the longtime pitching coach of the Padres, in conversation with Brad Gley Rodriguez. Jonah Heim will check in, a left-handed hitter. For Soderstrom, it's his 24th RBI. Three singles in the inning, and still just one away. Top of the ninth inning, brought to you by California Community Colleges. 10 hits for the green and gold. Infield back looking for two. And Heim takes outside 1-0. Well, sometimes a little infield hit can get a hitter going. And then after that, Soderstrom delivers a well-hit ball, line drive to right center. Here's the 1-0 pitch. And Rodriguez throws, and Jonah takes low. Top of the ninth, the Twins lead the Red Sox 6-4. Twins are playing better. And if they hold that lead, they would pull it within a game of the 500 mark. 2-0. Jonah Heim batting left. Throw to first, and diving back is Soderstrom.
0: Derek Shelton's a nice job with that club. And, you know, a lot of the experts were saying that the Twins are going to have just a horrific year.
1: Yeah, and they just sent Royce Lewis down. He was struggling so badly.
0: Yep.
1: 2-0. The pitch to Jonah Heim, and he takes a strike in the outside corner. Cleveland over Philly 3-1. The Marlins blank the Mets 4-0. Cardinals and Reds postponed in Cincinnati. The Royals over the Mariners 8-6. Here's the 2-1 pitch to Jonah. That's in for a strike. And that dropped Seattle to 25-29. Dodgers 5-1 over the Brewers. And if the A's hold this lead, the Padres would trail the Dodgers by game and a half. Overcast skies now in San Diego. We didn't see the sun for too long this afternoon. So the count 2-2. A's runners at first and third. Rodriguez, here it is, and it's inside. And now the count 3-2, and nobody's throwing in the Padres' bullpen. Geloff on deck. Yeah, we'll see about Soderstrom, and he's not running. The 3-2 is foul back out of play left side. Hogan Harris still loosening up in the A's pen. A's scored a run in the first, two in the second, one in the fourth, one here in the ninth. The Padres runs coming in the sixth and seventh. It is Jacob Lopez game to win. Michael King's game to lose. Again the pitch, and Heim takes outside. They're loaded. Now the A's have a shot to break it open. Bases loaded, one out, Geloff coming up. And this is Rodriguez inning.
0: Yeah, there's nobody listening up in that bullpen for San Diego.
1: Infield back, they look for two. Geloff at the plate. Here's the pitch to Zach, and it's taken inside 1-0. Kurtz at third, Soderstrom at second, Heim at first. Zach is 0-for-3 with a walk. Scored a run in the second. Right-handed hitter, right-handed pitcher. Spread stance right on top of the plate. Rodriguez at the belt. And swung on and missed. One ball, one strike. Three hits in the inning. The hits by Cortez and Kurtz and Soderstrom. A's lead 5-2. Center fielder Merrill, two steps.

0: Steps toward right center. And here's the 1-1 to Geloff, and that's taken for a strike. High strike outside corner, 1-2. This is big right here for the A's. I mean, even to get just one more run and to make it a four-run game. Jeff McNeil is on deck. And here's the 1-2 delivery, and it's just outside. Now 2-2. And the Padres do get somebody up now. The left-hander Yuki Matsui is throwing in the bullpen. So 2-2. From the belt, they lead from first, second, and third. It's on the way, and Geloff swings and misses. Down he goes. So 2 out. McNeil coming up. Fly to right, walk, bounced out, walk. A little frustration for Zach, and he knows better than anybody that contact was imperative there. Now McNeil. Hitting room in right center. And here's the pitch. The right-hander throws, and McNeil swings and misses, and the count 0-1. Astros beat the Cubs, swept the series at Wrigley. 8-5 Houston today. Astros are 23-31. And the 0-1 delivery. McNeil, that's a high strike, and now 0-2. It's still just a three-run ball game. Brad Gley Rodriguez. His runners at first, second, and third. He delivers to McNeil, and Jeff swings and misses. EK is on a fastball away at 97. And the Padres feel like they're still in it. We go to the bottom of the ninth, and it's 5-2 A's.
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0: Hogan Harris out of the bullpen trying to save this one as he is lead 5-2 as the Padres bat in the bottom of the ninth. Last two appearances were big. Tuesday against the Angels and Wednesday against the Angels. Jackson Merrill will lead it off for San Diego. Left-handed hitter, left-handed pitcher. Merrill's 0 for 3. Harris a fastball in there for a strike. 5 runs, 10 hits, an error for the A's. They've left 11. 2 runs, 9 hits, no errors for the Padres. They've left 6. And Merrill takes outside. 1 ball and 1 strike. Now, Harris, here's the 1-1 pitch, and that misses. High, 2-1. Luis Medina, the opener today for the A's. Inning and a third, 2 hits, no runs, and a strikeout. The bulk pitcher, Jacob Lopez, 4 2/3, 6 hits, a run, a walk, and 3 Ks. Merrill swings and misses. Good fastball, 96 from Harris. The outfield toward left, infield a pull, and the delivery to Merrill, and it's swung on and fouled back. You know, Hogan has really impressed everybody this year. You talk to the scouts, and they're in agreement that he's become one of the better relief pitchers around. The stretch position, first base side, now down to the belt, now turns. Here it is. Curveball is just outside, and now 3-2. 27th appearance for Harris. He's 2-0. His ERA is 3. And here it is. That's on the outside corner. Ring him up, and the Padres is going to challenge this. Merrill with a challenge. Fastball 96. And the Padres win the challenge.
8: You talk about close. Wow, by a stitch.
0: Here's Laureano. One more base runner, of course, and the Padres would bring the tying run up. 5-2, nobody out in the ninth. Laureano against Harris. And Hogan deals, and it's taken outside 1-0. Hogan got the save, a one-inning save on Wednesday night against the Angels. He's at the belt. And the pitch to Ramon, and that's inside, now 2-0. Leadoff walk to Merrill. Laureano batting. France is on deck, and France homered in his last at-bat. Bolte, 3 steps toward right center. And the pitch, and that is high, now 3-0. Man, this is getting dicey. Now the A's challenge it.
9: This is the ball, the pitch is challenging.
0: Jonah Heim with the challenge. And that wasn't that close.
9: The pitch is the ball, the A's have no challenging win.
0: Now the A's out of challenges. The count's 3-0. Merrill's at first. Laureano waits, a right-handed hitter, and it's down and in. Man. Well, the A's now, and Scott Emerson coming out, hoping they don't look back with great frustration on the top of this inning. When they had scored a run, they had the bases loaded and one out. But then back-to-back strikeouts, and the Padres got a boost from that as the A's had to settle for just the lone run.
8: Yeah, you had to try to bust it wide open there, and there was definitely a change in momentum with those 2 strikeouts.
0: The bottom of the ninth inning is brought to you by Pacific Drafting and Design, your trusted partner for professional drafting, design, and permit services in Sacramento and the surrounding areas. There's France. He's the tying run. Popped out, singled, homered. Many of the fans are standing at Petco. Padres are 16-12 at their home ballpark this year. The pitch to France is high and outside. Quickly, Scott Barlow gets up in the A's bullpen. 1 ball, no strikes.
8: I believe that's Castellanos on deck.
0: The 1-0 pitch, and that's in for a strike. They need to get 3 clutch outs here.
8: Yes.
0: This is not going to be easy, especially in this place. Hitting room in left center, deep in left, Soderstrom. Runners at first and second. Harris throws, and that's in for a strike. Fastball 95, jumps ahead of Ty France, the veteran right-handed hitter. One ball, two strikes. Merrill leads at second. Laureano from first. The pitch to France is swung on him and throws it by him. Fastball 96. Harris comes back with good velocity. Three straight strikes after the initial ball. So France K's, and that's going to be it. Harris is Marcasse coming out. Harris is coming out. Nick Castellanos has been announced, the right-handed hitter, called to the bullpen, a break in the action. And with the Athletics leading 5-2 and two runners on base and one out here in the ninth inning, call to the bullpen for Scott Barlow. And we'll come back after this.
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0: Scott Barlow comes out of the bullpen. He inherits a ticklish situation here in the bottom of the ninth. His 465th Major League appearance. The Padres have two on, one out. Nick Castellanos coming up. And he's batting for Rodolfo Duran. Barlow 1-0 this year at 2.96 ERA. Tatis is on deck. They lead from first and second. And the delivery on the way. And that's a breaking ball taken outside. 1-0. 10 hits for the A's, 9 for the Padres. Merrill walk, Laureano walk, France struck out. Exit Harris, enter Barlow in the bottom of the ninth. Hitting room in left center. And the pitch to Castellanos is swung on and missed. Big action. You know, long delivery, turns his back to the plate, then kind of floats a slider in there. Swung on and missed. One ball, one strike. Sets at the chest, and now Barlow, here it is. And it's swung on and missed, throws it by him. And that's the deal there. You know, he can mix it up. He can go slider. He can go sweeper. There's not a big difference, a subtle difference, but there is one. And now 1-2. Comes to the belt and throws to Castellanos in an emergency swing. Castellanos was badly fooled and he fouled it back. Mason Miller is up and throwing again in the San Diego bullpen in case there's a 10th inning. So one ball, two strikes. Castellanos waits. And Barlow throws. And swung on and missed on a breaking ball away. Well, hang on now. They're saying that was the fastball away. It looked like a breaking ball from here, but the scoreboard says fastball. Yeah, that had some spin.
8: That was not a fastball.
0: No. Yeah, that had quite a bit of spin.
8: Yeah, it did.
0: Right?
8: Yep.
0: So two out. Here's Tatis. He's 3-for-4. The lead from first and second. He's lead 5-2, and Tatis takes low, and it's 1-0. Fans on their feet. He's trying to get a great win here in San Diego. Two out, two on, bottom of the ninth. Now, the pitch by Barlow. He throws and just missed the inside corner. Close pitch. Now 2-0. Outfield deep, no doubles. Infield plays to pull. Tatis, right-handed hitter. Here's the 2-0 delivery. Swung on a mile-high fly ball. Right field playable. Butler coming on. He's right there. Angles toward the line. Fair territory. Makes the catch. And the A's get a great win. Scott Barlow once again does the job. After 3 hours and 5 minutes on this Sunday in San Diego, the A's get a win they badly needed, as they will go into Memorial Day over 500. 5 runs, 10 hits an error for the A's. 2 runs, 9 hits, no errors for the Padres. This A's win was brought to you by Red Hawk Resort and Casino. Scott Barlow gets the save. And then coming on with 2 runners on base and 1 out. We mentioned all the appearances, 465. And there's not much he hasn't seen in this game. Jacob Lopez, the winner. Michael King is the loser. Lopez is 4-2, and King is 4-3. And the Athletics improved to 27-26. The Padres fall to 31-21. The A's will lead the Mariners by 2.5 in the West when that series begins in West Sacramento tomorrow night at 6:40. The Rangers just getting started in their ball game against the Angels. For the moment, Texas is 2 games back. Savali for the A's and Castillo tomorrow, the A's and the M's. Bill Lippis engineering for us. Nate the Great back in our studios. The A's win it by the final of 5-2. We throw things to A's Cast on NBC Sports California.
14: You want to talk about using the entire 26 guys today. Wow, what a win for the Athletics. 5-2, you needed this down at Petco Park. You couldn't lose this game heading back to West Sacramento to take on your rival, the Seattle Mariners. You're a game over 500. You remain in first place. We talked in the pregame. You're going to have to score some runs, need some slug, and the bullpen was going to have to come up big. All of that happened today. Chris Townsend alongside the Super Scout, Shooty Babbitt. This was a quality victory after that weird game yesterday and that loss. And you were staring a sweep right in the eye, and you need to man up today. And the ball club did it.
15: Yeah, everything that you look for in a game, you got it today. You want a complete effort by everybody. Solid starting pitching, great defense, timely hitting. Typically, that's a receipt. Recipe for victory,
14: yeah,
15: and that's what the A's were able to provide today.
14: Yeah, you know, you mentioned, you know, defense. How about Tyler Soderstrom got the bat going today and also played a solid left field?
15: You know, you'll question some of the moves sometimes that teams make during a game, especially if they have a reputation of doing certain things or even their approach. But then you sit back and say, yeah, that was a great decision that you made there, and you have to agree. So that's why a lot of times I sit back and I kind of, you know, pump the brakes a little bit on how you question some of the moves that are made, because they know what they're trying to do and they know what their players are capable of doing in certain situations. And I think Mark Hotze did a great job today of giving players a chance to have some success in certain roles.
14: Lincoln Williams got his first start today, had the base hit and the RBI in his first at bat. And since he's come in as a defensive replacement or starting today, he has been so solid. He's actually from San Diego and he joins Jenny and Dallas.
16: Alika Williams back home in San Diego making a count for the Athletics in your first start. Nice hit, nice RBI. Just tell us the emotions of being involved this Sunday in a win for the A's.
17: Yeah, I mean, coming home to San Diego, it's always special. And then to contribute to a win here is even more special. So it was awesome. It was a great moment.
18: I want to talk to you about how you've been able to stay ready, understanding, like Jenny said, it is your first start of the season. You've come in and made great defensive plays already since you've been here. But what goes into your ability to be able to kind of put the work in early and know that when your number's called, you're going to be able to step up and deliver, much like you did today?
17: I was in this role with Pittsburgh quite a bit, so I had a little experience, you know, learning stuff and different ways to stay ready. But it's just been working with, you know, the staff here and learning new things and how to stay ready. So it's been a lot of learning and a lot of just, you know, trying new things. But so far, so good.
16: Well, it's been fun to see you late in the games. It was super fun today to see that starting role back in your hometown. Thanks so much for joining us.
17: Yeah, absolutely. Thanks, guys.
14: That's a really good point. You got to stay prepared on that bench when you're going to come off the bench. No question about it. Toyota turning point. How about the second inning? Henry Bolte just rips it into left center, and the Athletics with their second run on the board. And Zach Geloff with that speed, no question he was going to score.
15: Yeah, and I think Bolte's home run numbers will increase as we go on, because the one thing you want to do, first of all, is learn how to hit at this level and what it takes to have some consistent barrel awareness, and he's starting to display that now.
14: And that's squeezing one in the outfield for Alika to get the base hit and the RBI.
15: Don't hit the ball in the air when you're a little guy. Put it on the ground. Sometimes good things can happen.
14: And right there, what you got to see is the speed and athleticism on this roster. When you see Geloff scoring from first, and there was no question Henry Bolte was going to score from second. Mark Kotze told us on the Mark Kotze show earlier this week that fastest guy on the team, fastest guy in the organization is Bolte. So you're seeing the athleticism that this team has.
15: Yeah, they displayed a lot of things that we want to see moving forward. I know the turning point was valuable, what we put up today, but I also think that the way the first and second inning unfolded. You know, Medina comes out there, little around the strike zone, executes a ground ball double play, gets out of the inning, which allows him to come out in the second inning. We go out, we score a couple of runs. Jacob Lopez comes out, and now he has a little room to navigate and don't feel like the first pitch that he makes could possibly be the decision of the game. Yes, he gave up six hits, and he only had one walk. For me, what we were looking for him to challenge the strike zone a little more. So what if they make contact, they hit some solo blasts today. But he was able to go out there and succeed, and he pitched deeper in the game without us sitting on the edge of our seat with every hitter.
14: Did you say Jacob Lopez one walk?
15: One walk.
14: That's a win right there. But how about adding on? That had been a problem in this series. Need to be able to add on. How do you not love Nicky Kurtz putting it down? First bunt hit of his career.
15: I guarantee you had just as much conversation about him hitting leadoff as him bunting in that situation. But you know what?
14: I love it.
15: It worked out. And
14: I love it.
15: This dude did a whole lot of. And that's why Mark Kotze continues to run him out there in that 3-4-5 slot, because he knows Sosa, sooner or later, is going to figure it out. And when he does, watch out.
14: Yeah, you got to add on. We'll get into the streak with Nick Kurtz as it's getting historic, no question about it. But I love the bunt just for the fact, as we say, you put it on the tape. You guys in front offices, you're watching as Seattle's going to be preparing for the Athletics. The Yankees will prepare. You're just planting a seed. He's not going to do it a lot. You want Nick Kurtz swinging. But just the fact, the way you're going to, we can't completely shift, but you still see them trying to shift as much as possible. Just puts it in your mind that Nick Kurtz now can lay that down at any time. So how far over do you want to play your third baseman?
15: You know, it sounds real good and convincing coming out of your mouth.
14: You like that?
15: But I guarantee you 28 of those 29 teams tell you, I'd rather let him just bunt it and we'll deal with the next guy. Because typically what Kurtz is made of, he could change the complexity of a game with one swing. And that was one situation in the game he would have put up a crooked number have he left a yard. So, and the way that they had been handled in Soderstrom thus far this series, you know, they're checking out this stuff and who would they rather face. And they probably felt that he was doing them a favor.
14: I get what you're saying there, but I'll go back to what we used to see with Matt Olson. You do that a couple times, and what it starts to do, it starts to change the defensive alignment against you. And that can help Nick Kurtz maybe long term. Just the fact that you plant the seed, I get what you're saying. You're like, well, if he bunts, that's great. I'd rather him hit it out of the ball. ballpark. But for him, if that can change the defensive alignment, we also saw with Chris Davis, when Chris Davis would shoot one through the right side, it started changing the defensive alignment. It could help him.
15: Tony, and you're right, those two guys were dangerous. Matt Olson is a beast. But at this point in their careers, wasn't nobody talking about them the way we talking about Kurtz. I'm just
14: wow, you're already building a statue for Nick Kurtz.
15: That's what your boy said.
14: Where are we going to put
15: the great himbo?
14: Have we decided? where that statue for Kurtz in Vegas is going to go?
15: In Vegas for a statue that size.
14: Put that right in front of the MGM Casino. It is a big old statue of Nick Kurtz. I love it.
15: No, you make a valid point though, because you have to make the other team play the game and keep them honest. And I've been a firm believer. I don't care who's up there. If you're not someone like Albert Pujols, which Kurtz is, you better know how to bunt and take advantage of a situation.
14: Like Kurtz runs a lot better. We've seen with the stolen bases this year. He runs better than you think. All right, River Rock Daily Jackpot. I was calling for slug. I need to see, this team's going to slug, and you keep talking about slug. I need to see some slug. What does he do in his first at-bat? He goes yard.
15: That's why you need a legitimate leadoff type guy, especially a guy who has a reputation of being able to work the count, doesn't chase a whole lot. You probably feel like you can get over breaking ball over or get over fastball. What he does is shoot you out of the yard on a changeup that got too much of the plate. A guy that even when he's out front a little bit, he's still able to keep the bat back in his hands back and continue to be able to fight. And one reason why they always said you don't want to pitch left-handers down and in is for this example right here, because even though they're leaking away from the zone, they still can attack that pitch better than any other pitch that you offer in that situation. So very nice piece of hitting for Cortez, and what a great situation we have now as guys for a leadoff hitter.
14: Home run to lead off the game, a walk in the fourth, and then a base hit in the ninth inning. He's not a big guy, so he's not going to have a huge strike zone. Umpire today had a tight strike zone. He's going to get his walks. God, he makes so much contact. He's hitting it foul pole to foul pole. I'm not making the lineup out. I'm not trying to play the manager, but boy, if there's a right-hander on the mound, there's no question he's got to be my leadoff hitter.
15: And you know, he's going to become paramount, the type of player that he is, especially with how you have to be more patient and selectively aggressive, if you will, because nothing that is close is going to be a strike unless you offer at it. So guys like him with great eyes, understanding how they're attacking him, got your lines straight. The better hitters are going to start showing up big time.
14: And he's shown you such barrel awareness, right? I mean, he's not striking out. He's putting the bat on the ball. He's hitting it hard. He hits it all over the place. He, you know, another guy where the WBC really propped him up. God, I love what Carlos Cortez has brought to the club. He's been, you know, obviously what Nick Kurtz has done and Shea Langeliers, but what a major bright spot.
15: I'd be interested to see what those numbers are going to look like when you start talking about pitches per at-bat. I mean, he's not a guy that goes up there and swings at the first pitch. There's been several times where he's had seven or eight pitches in the first at-bat where he's given the guys behind him an opportunity to see what the pitcher is featuring, because if you do that, a lot of time they just empty out their bag and let you know everything that they're going to fight with. Those guys behind him get a chance to take a hit.
14: And you talk about the fight that this club has as you're another stretch of playing 16 in a row. It gets tiring, and you've been on the road, but now a happy flight to West Sacramento. And now you got the Mariners for three. A's with the win, 5-2. The Skipper next right here on A's Cast. 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
14: To quote Nuke LaLoosh from Bull Durham, you know, I like winning. It's like better than losing. 5-2 victory over the Friars down in San Diego. Athletics are 27-26. And the leaderboard is what matters. You look atop the AL West, the A's are in first place. Let's hear from Mark Kotze.
22: I thought, Luis going out and setting the tone. It was a great, great inning and two-thirds for him. I kind of fell in line to get Lopez in on Merrill and then run him, you know, twice through the lineup. We felt good about that matchup for him today. And, you know, I mean, he's, you know, there's a little bit of fatigue setting in, and I just thought it was a good opportunity to shorten it up a little bit.
23: Do you see a chance maybe to do this with Lopez again going forward, or is it maybe just kind of a one-time?
22: Yeah, I mean, we'll obviously keep our options open. You know, there's a lot of time before he starts again. We've got an extra day off, but we'll definitely look at it.
23: I know it's more like a fatigue thing, but it could also be maybe a way to get him on track a little bit. Only one walk, I'm sure that was a puzzle.
22: Yeah, there's definitely something to that. You know, when he comes in and has success like he did today, that definitely will build some confidence, and that's key. You know, obviously, we know how much that can impact a pitcher's psyche, just going out and getting results too.
23: I see an early lead for you guys, Alika Williams, both with the hit and then on defense to cut the guy out at home. Just what do you think of kind of?
22: Yeah, Alika had a great day. This is a kid that hasn't had a start yet with us. And at home, he's a homegrown San Diego kid from Rancho Bernardo. I thought he played a great game today from the start of the game with the first 6-4-3 double play to the great relay throw and nailing the guy at the plate. So a couple good performances, Sody, today, a couple hits, obviously the one off the pitcher. You know, that's sometimes what it takes to get a little momentum and great at bat there in the ninth to add on a run. So and then he threw two guys out as well. So good day for Sody.
23: Overall, road trip 4-3, just what do you make of that overall and going back home for another, you know, big series against the Mariners?
22: Yeah, I mean, you know, last year we struggled with the Angels, and it was good to go down and win that series, get 3 wins from them, and coming in here, we knew this was a tough series. It's a good team, and we played pretty well all 3 days and ended up only winning one of these three. So a good grind, a good way to finish the homestand or the road trip, and going back into SAC against Seattle.
23: Thanks, Chris. Thank you.
14: You know, our first look at Alika Williams at the plate and the way he drops his hands a little bit reminds me of that dude that used to play in Cincinnati in center field, the great Eric the Red, Eric Davis.
15: Well, if you couldn't hit like that, you would have changed it a long time ago, because there's not many guys can do it, and they find out very quickly. But, you know, I want to touch on something I thought was a very class act by Mark Kotze, because I've been in that position before, not at this level. But when you're playing and you finally get an opportunity to play at home, you know, the manager has a job to win games. It's not a, you know, popularity or sensitivity situation. And to be able to get Williams in last game of the series and a start in front of his fans and his family at home is invaluable. It just takes your game to another level. You want to play so good for your team, but man, oh man, you want to make your family proud. And man, he was on full display today. This was probably the highlight of his career today. He probably won't say that, but man, oh man, there's nothing like playing in the big leagues, but to come home and play in front of your family, it does not get any better.
14: Wait, you didn't tell Billy Martin back in the day every game was a home game for you, was playing at home, play me every game?
15: He knew that. My family, the opening series, we had about 60 up there. They had drums and tambourines, and everybody was saying we had an African tribe up there and all this kind of stuff. But, man, look, it was partying up there, man.
14: Billy got to play me every home game at the Coliseum.
15: That might have got me ran out the big leagues.
14: All right, time for Simply the Best, brought to you by Northwest Exteriors. The streak continues. We could have history tomorrow. And also on Tuesday at the ballpark in West Sacramento, Nick Kurtz ties Hall of Famer Jimmy Fox, 47 straight games on base, single season record. Mark McGwire at 48. One more game, Shooty, and we know how special Mark McGwire, who should be in the Baseball Hall of Fame. He's an A's Hall of Famer. I mean, this run is so legit. They may not be talking about it in the clubhouse because, according to Mark Kotze, he told us it's like, you know, you don't talk to a pitcher when a no-hitter is going on. So they're not talking to Nick Kurtz about it. But, wow, 47 straight games. My God.
15: Like the Whisper said, you know, and the beat goes on. I mean, it's just the way that he's doing it. I mean, he's not backdooring a win like a vulture reliever come in with a big lead and they're behind and they come ahead and then you get the win. No. Hits, walks, clutch hits.
14: In either the first or second at bat.
15: It's very impressive. I tell you what, when I'm in Sacramento and I see him while this streak is going on, I'm not going to be the guy to ask him about it. That's for sure.
14: You're not going to walk by it. Shooty Babbitt. Hey,
15: nice streak going, Percy.
14: Let's check out Big Mac's numbers during his 48-game streak. A 1,272 OPS, 20 bombs in 48 games. Wow. He was absolutely incredible.
15: Yeah.
14: I mean, Nick Kurtz's numbers are fantastic, too.
15: Well, what jumps out at me also is hitting .333 during that time as well. I mean, getting knocks and walks. There's been a couple of times when Nick Kurtz didn't get hit, but he got a walk. Weren't many times that happened with Mark McGwire in the situation, getting that many knocks, hitting .333, man.
14: So. All right, so Kurtz's numbers during the streak, .314, 8 home runs. He's got 20 extra base hits, 37 RBIs, 32 runs scored, a .468 on base percentage, 1,000 OPS, and I save it always for last for you. He's got 5 stolen bases, Shooty.
15: You know, I was calling him
14: Ricky Kurtz.
15: Anderson.
14: Ricky Kurtz.
15: Hey, man, he's a much better athlete than you would think looking at him. You know, I think back the first time I saw Kirby Puckett, and I'm like, who is this little fat little rascal running around? You know, after a few swings and a couple of turns around first base, I found out in a hurry. So don't let the smooth taste fool you. Don't let gold think it's glitter because, man, oh, man, you never would have thought that Kurtz could move around the way that he does.
14: It's kind of like Jose Ramirez with the Guardians, right? You look at him and you go, this guy's going to be a Hall of Famer someday, and boy, is he one of the best in the game. Here is Nick Kurtz in the clubhouse.
2: Yeah, I feel like Carlos has been great for us all year. Kind of whichever role he's been given, he's had success in. He's been great for this ball club. Now with him leading off, I think he led off every game with the hit this weekend, so to have that as your leadoff hitter is pretty special.
5: I wouldn't make a chance this road trip coming down here 4-3, winning road trip, and going back home with the win today. Obviously, got to feel pretty nice.
2: Yeah, I mean, anytime you can, you know, have a winning record on the road, I think it's a really good thing. You know, we played some tough games in Anaheim and pulled them out, and, you know, the Putters are a really good team. Felt like we were in every single one and got the win today. Could have been, you know, if luck goes one way or the other, it could have been a different series. So I think overall we should be happy with the road trip and get back home.
5: I'm trying to ask about the streak all the time, but when you pass Ricky Henderson and Ty Jimmy Fox, I mean, how cool is that, just seeing those names and obviously the consistency they continue to perform for this team on a daily basis?
2: Yeah, when you're in a conversation with Ricky, it's pretty cool. He's such a legend here in A's organization, and to be in something with him is pretty awesome. You know, the streak is cool. It's not like I'm not trying to get on base every at-bat, so it's not too crazy of one for me to, you know, get over, but it's been cool to, you know, be consistent and help this ball club in some games.
5: Well, I appreciate it.
14: This year, the names like Williams and Bonds and Ricky Henderson and Stan Musial and Jimmy Fox, as you would say, Shooty, G-Maniz. This guy's special. 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
3: 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It's a wild, wild west roundup. The Mariners lost to the Royals today, 8-6. They've just kicked off down in Anaheim. Rangers are up 1-0, but it's in the first inning. The A's, no matter what, first place tomorrow, and get ready to go. Mariners coming to town. It's going to be a good one.
15: You know, it just goes to show you can't get too crazy about predictions. You know, somebody tell you everything and more, and man, you're looking up at guys with nobody even expecting them to be where they are.
3: Look at Luis Castillo. One point they had him pitching out of the bullpen, 1-5 with a 6.41. You got Savali, you got Severino, you got Springs. Let's go.
15: And we don't have to face Woo Woo Woo from Alameda.
3: Yeah, so, he's tough.
15: Take advantage of that. But man, this is a big series. We win 2 out of 3 there, create a little more separation. The confidence is at an all-time high after this game today. So let's go get us some Mariners.
3: And I like the day off on Thursday, especially for JT Gann.
15: Absolutely. He could use it more than anybody, for sure.
3: What a win down in San Diego, 5-2. We'll be back tomorrow at 6 o'clock in Sacramento. We hope to see everybody at the ballpark. A great day for Williams. We'll see you tomorrow. Phone calls up next.
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0: Now the 3-1 pitch on the way. Runner goes. It's swung on a high fly ball to center and deep. Taylor back right to the track at the wall. 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
33: I'm so fired up, I'm confused.
30: This is A's Talk. Here's your host, Ray Jensen.
34: Well, that win was quite refreshing. I'm not going to lie. After a series and the first two were, let's be honest, was just wacky. You lose game one to the Padres 7-3 against the Padres team that we're told was really struggling offensively. You could have fooled me the way they were hitting in game one. And then game two, you hold them quiet, but walks galore on both sides. They win 2-0, but they only had two hits. But then today was more like what we expect from this A's team. The offense was good, not great. We'll get into that later. I think they left a little too much chicken on the bone, so to speak, with a lot of left on base, but they got the win regardless. 5 runs on 10 hits, held Padres to 9 hits, but they only scored twice. I like what I saw today from Jacob Lopez. Luis Medina as the opener, he looked good. 1 1/3 innings, 2 hits, no runs, no walks, 1 strikeout, to the point that I kind of wanted to see him face Jackson Merrill, but they wanted to do lefty-on-lefty matchup, so I understand why they went Jacob Lopez. And you can't fault the decision with the way Jacob Lopez pitched today. He had struggled immensely coming into this appearance, not a start, but he did well. 4 2/3 innings total, 6 hits, 1 run, which was earned, 1 walk, 3 strikeouts. And that's the key there for Jacob Lopez, folks. Just 1 walk today, I think, was the key to his success. He located much better this time around, ran into some trouble, and it all resulted in a 5-2 win for your Athletics. Welcome to A's Talk, ladies and gentlemen. I'm Ray Jensen, filling in for Michael Barabalt today. Nate Littlefield in our Sacramento studio, ready to take your calls at 833-625-2278. What can you say about this A's pitching staff that hasn't been said already? We just need them to be good, not great. The bullpen has had their struggles at times, but today they showed up. 1 run from Sterner, Leiter Jr., Harris, Barlow, all scoreless from there. Hogan Harris, I was hoping for save number 5 today from Hogan. We saw him with his save earlier in this road trip against the Angels. That was on Wednesday night, if I'm not mistaken. Got his 4th save of the season, then Leiter followed that up with his 4th save of the year on Thursday. That's now with Barlow's save, though, today, folks. That's the 5th different pitcher to record a save for the A's this season. As it stands now, Hogan Harris, Joel Kuhnel, Mark Leiter Jr., all with 4 saves. Jack Perkins of 3, and now Scott Barlow joins the mix of his 1st save of the season to total the 5. And I like where it's going, but the bullpen has been used a lot. That's not something you can say. Well, it's something you can say for all these teams, including the A's, the Padres. I heard that they wanted bullpen help. There's been rumors on social media that they're looking for bullpen help at the trade deadline. I don't think they need it, folks, with the way their bullpen pitched in this series. But the A's were just better today to the tune of a 5-2 victory. Happy flight home as you head home to West Sacramento. And the A's now 27-26. They're in a good position to really separate themselves from the pack and the American League West. Starting tomorrow, they will host the Seattle Mariners, who lost today, by the way. They lost 8-6 to the Royals in Kansas City. So as it stands now, the Mariners are 25-29, 2.5 games back of the A's in first place. Of course, as I mentioned, 27-26. The Angels could do the A's a huge favor today. They're looking to sweep the Rangers, I believe, for the first time since 2022. They're underway in the Big A. Bottom of the second, though, the Texas Rangers lead the Angels 1-0. As the Rangers, if they hold on to that lead, will stay within pace of the A's. It'd be 25-27 if they're able to hold on to that lead. But plenty of baseball left to be played in Anaheim. And I'll bring in Nate. Nate, what did you think of the game today? I like the pitching especially. The offense we can get to later, but I think we have to commend the pitching especially. Lopez looked a lot better today. And outside of Sterner giving up the home run to Ty France, they held the Padres in check.
2: Yeah, I really liked what I saw out of Medina. I didn't really realize that he was doing the opener role until the game got going and Jacob Lopez started to warm up. I kind of thought it was his start. Maybe that's my ignorance of not paying attention to what's going on. But Jacob Lopez, he's kept his stuff. He kept his command well. You know, like you said, his walks were, I mean, he only had 1 today. That's great. That's been his problem. His ERA goes down. I thought he pitched a great game. I don't know or understand. Maybe you can enlighten me, Ray, the logic or the sports psychology behind the starter or the opener for a starter, for a bulk pitcher, whatever you want to call it. It's just all sports psychology, right? It's all in your head. Is that kind of what it is and how it works?
34: Yeah, it's my understanding. It's to give the bulk pitcher, whoever it ends up being, a softer landing spot where they maybe have some jitters at first pitch, and they're trying to work through that mentally throughout the game and get in sync mentally to the body physically. So I don't know if that was really the case of Jacob Lopez. I mean, the bottom line is he wasn't locating well prior to this appearance, and it seemed to work. And it's interesting you mentioned how it can help a pitcher, because I was curious. Jeffrey Springs was the last pitcher that needed this strategy, so to speak. We did that last year. He had 2 appearances where there was an opener for him in 2025. Two games, June 4th and 9th of 2025, to be exact. He went 0-1 in those appearances, 12 and two-thirds innings across both games, six earned runs, good for a 4.26 ERA, two walks, 15 strikeouts. So it didn't really, I don't want to say it didn't help because he seemed a little more comfortable in those appearances, Nate, but the start after those two bulk appearances, June 15th of 2025,
2: yeah,
34: six innings pitched, just two earned runs against the Royals. So if it can be a jump start for Jacob Lopez, June 15th of 2025,
2: yeah,
34: six innings pitched, just two earned runs against the Royals. So if it can be a jump start for Jacob Lopez, I'm all for it.
2: Yeah, I was incredibly impressed with Jacob Lopez today. He's been very erratic this year. He has not, he just hasn't pitched well. He's been the weakest starter for the A's. Came out today and just took care of business in a game where, you know, definitely not a must win. I don't want to be dramatic, but it would suck to be going home under 500 after that series, after beating up on the Angels. Just getting one in San Diego is fine. It's

0: they are below 500 now, you can throw the record out the window when it comes to these two teams. They play each other so close, no matter what type of seasons either team is having. And then you have the Yankees coming in starting Friday night, who are playing better, and they're in the hunt in the American League East. They're still looking up to the Tampa Bay Rays, of course, but playing much better baseball than when the A's saw them in Yankee Stadium in April. But I want to hear what you think about today's win, a 5-2 win for the Athletics over the Padres. Before we hit to the phone lines, let's pause 10 seconds for station identification here on A's Cast and the A's Radio Network.
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0: 833-625-2278, the number. Let's see the Milwaukee Mahler. Mahler, our correspondent in San Diego. How are you today, Mahler?
2: Doing good, Ray. Thanks for taking my call. Thank you, Nate. Just closing the end of my road trip here. I still got one more stop before I go, but that's not baseball related. But I'm so glad it was 5-5. You know, I was worried this last game of being swept, and I'm great that the A's come out and battled. I know there's still a lot of work to do, and hopefully they can continue to grind it out. I mean, do we change the dog days of August to the dog days of May for the A's now? I don't know, but they're hanging tough, and I know they're tired. But I'll sum up. I want to thank the media and everybody who was there for us, and I want to thank Road Trip Mike for taking me out on the road with him, Captain Jack and his wife, Shelly and Billy, the Renegades. And this has been an incredible journey. I haven't done a road trip like this ever, but it brought back to my wrestling days when I used to do some road trips here and there. And it's exhausting. Blowing the rust off is exciting. But I got to tip my cap. I mean, I enjoyed Sacramento. There's so much to see there. I enjoyed Anaheim, but I really dug San Diego. This is like definitely one place I want to come back and see a lot more of. The excitement at the stadium, I've never seen that kind of excitement before. They're so passionate for their fans. I can't tell if it's just because they're winning now or the fact that I hope when the A's relocate in Vegas that we get that kind of a strong fan base that's enthusiastic. I mean, they were losing going into the eighth and ninth inning. And in most ballparks, that team, the fans are heading to the parking lot. They don't want to see the end. They hung in there till the end, and I loved that. And they were still cheering and chanting on every pitch. You got to love that. I just love the atmosphere of it all, and I'm just grateful for this. And, you know, I'll figure out a way to schedule my next one. And thanks for taking my calls this week and being the reporter here. And
3: correspondent.
2: Just had a great week. Yeah.
0: Yeah, we've got to get the title right. Yes, correspondent, yes, Milwaukee, yes. Mahler. Thank you for the call, Mahler.
3: Thank you, Mahler.
0: Yeah, great stuff from Mahler. And he's right about San Diego, man. I went out there with Townie and Cody, actually, in 2022 to cover the winter meetings, and it was a lot of fun. I think I had a little too much fun. It's a little bit of a rough flight back.
3: Oh, my goodness,
0: final day.
3: Ray.
0: Yeah, if I'm being honest. But, no, it was a great time in San Diego. If you haven't been, I highly recommend it. I did not have the pleasure of taking in a game at Petco Park. I think it was the first night we were there. Townie, who, of course, from San Diego, he took me out and just kind of showed me the sights of San Diego, where I don't know where Cody was, probably breaking down stats. If we know Commander Cody, he's got to get things ready for tomorrow. Yeah. So me and Townie had a little night out just walking around showing the sights. It was really cool. It was a really nice city. I definitely want to go back at some point. But, yeah, thank you, Milwaukee Mahler, for being a correspondent. Great stuff and awesome stuff in the Renegades and Road Trip Mike calling in throughout this road trip. It's good to hear from all of you. So I want to talk about, before we head to the next segment, the month of May. The A's are now 10-12 in May following the win today. That's the most wins in May since 2022, when they went 10-21. Over the last 5 years, 41-96 record in May. So Mahler's onto something. We were talking about the dog days of May for this franchise. But 10-12, I think if you were going into this season and say, hey, 22 games into May, you're going to be 10-12. After we went through in 2025, I think we would all take that in a heartbeat. And it's, for me, it's further proof that this team is improving and has a real chance to be relevant as we get deeper and deeper into the season and head towards the fall. A lot of interesting topics to discuss because –